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2: President Trump is announcing an agreement with Iran is now complete. Pakistan Prime Minister Shahbaz Sharif said the two sides are expected to meet for a signing ceremony on Friday in Switzerland. NBC's Keir Simmons is in Doha and referenced the post made by Sharif.
3: We're pleased to announce that the peace deal between the United States of America and the Islamic Republic of Iran has been reached. And what he says crucially is both sides have declared the immediate and permanent termination of military operations.
2: In a post on Truth Social, President Trump said, "I hereby fully authorize the toll-free opening of the Strait of Hormuz and simultaneously authorize the immediate removal of the United States naval blockade. Ships of the world, start your engines, let the oil flow." The NTSB and the FAA will lead the investigation into a plane crash that killed 12 people in Missouri. The Missouri State Highway Patrol said the aircraft went down shortly before 11:30 a.m. near the Butler Memorial Airport, which is about 60 miles south of Kansas City. Airport officials said the plane apparently lost power shortly after takeoff and may have been trying to land on a nearby highway when it crashed into a field. Stormy weather could impact the UFC's Freedom 250 at the White House. In a post on X, the Weather Channel said a chance of thunderstorms, heavy downpours, and wind gusts are threatening to delay the outdoor fights. Forecasters also warned about the possibility of lightning, which could trigger an automatic 30-minute freeze on the entire event if close enough. It's Flag Day, and the U.S. Army is celebrating its 251st birthday. Senior Army officials took part in a wreath-laying ceremony at Arlington National Cemetery this morning. Army installations across the United States and around the world are hosting events to mark the anniversary of its founding as the Continental Army on June 14, 1775. The central theme for this year is "This We Will Defend," honoring the Army's role in protecting the nation. I'm Rob Mark.
4: 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KABC.
5: California health officials put out a measles warning this weekend. They say an infected person traveled through San Francisco International Airport this week and went to two markets in San Jose. Santa Clara County public health officials are recommending any unvaccinated people who may have been exposed to quarantine. California has seen 49 cases of measles this year. Californians apparently have a lot of credit card debt. More from Jason Nathanson.
6: California is seven of the top 10 cities in the U.S. when it comes to the amount households owe on their cards. That from a report this week by Wallet Hubs. Santa Clarita's number one with an average balance of over 23 grand. Chula Vista's in second place. Rancho Cucamonga's fifth. Fontana, Oxnard, Moreno Valley, and Santa Ana also make the top 10. Wallet Hub says Santa Clarita was also number one for paying off the most debt during the first quarter of 2026, meaning people there have big credit card limits and can afford to spend a lot.
5: Those are the headlines. I'm Sharon Reardon.
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7: West LA, 405 northbound after sunset. A stall has a center lane blocked. Stop and go traffic is from Santa Monica Boulevard. Mid-city, 10 eastbound before Robertson. An accident has the left lane blocked. You'll see stop and go traffic from the 405. Studio City, 101 southbound before Coldwater Canyon. An accident has the center lane blocked. You'll have some slow traffic from Van Nuys Boulevard. A van has lost a wheel. It is in lanes.
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23: Enrollment in California K through 12 schools is in free fall, which is causing some districts to come up with unconventional ways to get kids to show up to school, with Oakland Unified at the top of the list.
9: OUSD has an interesting concept to get the kids to actually show up to school. If you show up, you get entered in a lottery where you could win $5,000. Well, we're resorted to bribery. Let's see where it gets us. Here is KPIX in the Bay.
24: The Unified School District is trying some creative new ways to deal with a years-old problem. Too many students are just missing school every day. Well, today the district celebrated a graduating senior with a special surprise for showing up each and every single day. As Maddie White shows.
9: Now, did they hire Ed McMahon or Ed McMahon's ghost with the big check?
23: They would need a Ouija board if they want Ed McMahon.
24: As Maddie White shows us, the hope is to inspire other students to help reverse a troubling trend.
9: Forget going to better yourself, learn how to be a member of society, be with your friends, go to school because you might get $5,000.
23: Hey, the big spin would motivate me.
25: I'm going to give everyone a few seconds to think about this. I think
26: every school day starts the same way. A teacher calling attendance.
23: No, no, no. In Oakland, doesn't it start by going through a metal detector?
26: Asking the simple question of who's here.
27: Yes, I was.
26: But in Oakland Unified, too many students have been missing from roll call. That's according to Dr. Cheryl Ingram with the Silicon Valley Equity and Education Institute.
9: I don't know if you really needed to have a whole study for that.
23: Now, wait a minute. During COVID, all of the teachers' unions told us it didn't matter if the kids showed up to school or not.
9: They, especially at LAUSD, the United Teachers of Los Angeles, fought like hell. They said we did not need the kids to go back into school. It was unsafe to be going back to school. They need to be at home where they can learn about real life instead of their times tables.
28: Our learning spaces are special places.
23: Do you remember when that was said? I made the prediction on these very airwaves that that would come back and haunt them. Because let me tell you, it made me furious every time my parents were going someplace neat and they wouldn't take me with them because they were afraid that I would miss school. And now, from the point of view of the teachers, who the hell cares if you show up or not? Well, okay, then I want to go to Hawaii.
26: She aggregates school data.
0: Why don't they come back to the educational school system?
26: During the pandemic, chronic absenteeism peaked at nearly 53%.
9: And that's what the lax attendance that they were doing. Do you remember what counted as being here for Zoom school during COVID? If you turned on your camera once in an 8-hour day.
23: And they can't even get them to do that.
26: Since then, district numbers.
9: And it's not like they were out of the house. They couldn't leave.
26: Since then, district numbers have improved significantly. But for the Black student population, numbers remain high.
2: New research from a local education institute shows that Black students made up more than 41% of chronic absenteeism last year.
26: The district says it was within 3% of that number this year. Even more alarming, Ingram says Black students now make up a smaller percentage of the district's students.
0: We've seen reports of the Black population leaving Oakland.
26: And yet, at McClyman's High School.
3: Are you guys ready to hear who is our winner this year?
9: If you can't get them to show up legitimately, bribery.
23: It's like what they did during COVID when they were trying to get people to take the shot. Remember, they had a big spin of sorts.
9: Gavin went to the lottery museum to announce all the money we were giving away if you got the jab.
26: When her name was called.
3: Let me get a drum roll.
4: Drum roll. Drum roll.
3: Anna Jenkins. Woo!
9: Nobody did a drum roll.
3: Let's
4: do it. Let's give it up.
9: Nobody gave it up.
23: No, they didn't. They were all pissed that they didn't win.
26: Hannah Jenkins was always there to answer.
9: I mean, one of the last places you want to be walking around with a novelty $5,000 check is the streets of Oakland once you get out of school.
23: Oh, yeah. How long do you think it took before someone pulled a gun on her?
26: Hannah Jenkins was always there to answer back.
5: I was a little bit shocked that somebody else was going to, you know, win.
26: For nearly perfect attendance this school year.
4: She won $5,000. All right.
26: The high schooler was surprised with a check. She says her motive.
9: By the way, this isn't for excellence in academics. This isn't for any kind of excellence outside of doing the bare minimum of showing up to school, which you're supposed to do anyway.
23: Okay, how many armed guards do you think it took to get that girl to the bank?
26: The high schooler was surprised with a check. She says her motivation starts at home.
5: I was just coming to school because that's how my mom and grandparents raised me to go to school, even when you don't feel like it.
26: The award came from an Oakland woman who knows what happens when students stop answering roll call.
6: Because if you don't show up, what it's harder to have post-secondary success.
9: Yes, if you don't show up to school, you don't learn anything.
23: Well, in some of these districts, if you show up to school, they don't even teach you how to read or write or do math anymore. All they teach you is to hate the Jews.
11: Did you experience that firsthand?
6: Yeah.
26: Dr. Naisha DeWitt founded Oakland Natives Give Back.
6: This has been my life's mission.
26: With the goal of inspiring students to stay in school.
6: I dropped
9: with money.
23: Making it rain.
9: They're not even trying to use like candy. They're going straight for cashola.
6: I dropped out of high school when I was in the 10th grade out of Oakland Tech.
26: She faced adversity, but just like Hannah, she defied the odds. DeWitt now has 2 master's degrees and a doctorate.
6: All you got to do is show up. That's like literally half the battle.
26: Oakland Unified leaders are grateful she showed up today.
4: Thank you so much for all that you do for our kids. It takes a village, as they say.
26: District leader.
9: Do you have any more $5,000 checks?
23: If she did, I'm sure the teachers union would take their cut this time around.
26: District leaders say they're doing more than just partnering with DeWitt's nonprofit to improve attendance.
17: Supporting sites to be able to build a bridge with families, communicate with them. Easy as like a broken down car can hinder you from, you know, showing up to a place that might be farther away.
26: Dwayne
9: Barton. And you can't walk your kids to school because the streets are all covered with illegally dumped garbage.
23: And you might walk through gang territory, too.
17: Farther away.
26: Dwayne Bartholomew, who oversees the district's attendance, adds that the high cost of living is contributing to chronic absenteeism, something Dr. Ingram echoed.
9: What? By the way,
8: Oakland is the only place in the Bay Area where property values are plummeting.
0: That's right. They can't afford like basic needs that they have in order to go to school.
26: And yet, in a district still trying to improve attendance.
8: Isn't that the whole point of the school bus?
23: Yeah, I guess people don't use those anymore.
8: I'm very aware that very few people use the school bus. I live near a high school that I have to drive past on my way home every single day. And I don't see a lot of buses around there, but I see a whole lot of parents jamming up Victory Boulevard to pick up their no good kids.
23: And I live around a bunch of retirees, so I don't see any school buses. The only thing I see are ambulances.
8: Now, my specific neighborhood does have a lot of retirees, and we live near a fire station, so there's an ambulance in my block every week. Usually at the same house.
26: And yet, in a district still trying to improve attendance.
4: You can win $5,000, and if not that, you can win $500, so that's a big deal for you, all right?
8: So wait, what do you get for the $500? That's if you show up once a quarter?
23: Maybe. Maybe. Who wins the year's supply of turtle wax?
4: You can win $5,000. And if not that, you can win $500. So that's a big deal for you. All right. So make sure you sign up. And more importantly, make sure you're in school every day on time to class.
8: Not because you want to learn, but because you want to get paid.
26: Hannah never left.
5: I could invest it for in college. And
8: you know what? If this program really works, here, I got a great idea. 10 years ago, we spent $17,000 per pupil. Now we spend $28,000 per pupil. Why don't we just break the difference, because none of that money went to anything good, and give the students that $9,000 if they show up every day?
23: Would you do that on an Ed McMahon check?
8: Oh, of course.
5: I could invest it for in college and...
8: Your parents are going to steal that money so fast.
23: Wait, she's not a child actor.
8: You think they're going to let her keep the $5,000?
23: Well, what do you think? She's being raised by Macaulay Culkin's parents?
5: I could invest it for in college and...
26: She now hopes more of her peers follow her lead.
3: Continue coming to school, guys. Yeah, even when you don't feel like it.
1: 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For one, you're both broke. Stick around, and after the break, John and Randy might just fix one of those. It's the Fix California Hour replay.
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24: 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Still, we've been riding shotgun from the start. 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
23: And Randy, this edition of the Blotter takes us to Mountain View, where mail thieves were caught.
9: People are stealing the mail in Mountain View. I don't understand why people want to steal the mail unless you want to get all of my Tom Steyer flyers.
23: What about if you steal the mail at the mall?
9: Could do that. 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
30: Well, it has not been a great month for the city of Mountain View. First, it was that water issue when people in one neighborhood were left without safe drinking water for almost a month, imagine. Thankfully, that has...
9: And that's an expensive part of the Bay.
23: Yeah, no kidding.
9: That's Google Town.
30: Thankfully, that has been fixed. But now, another neighborhood in the city has its own problem after a string of mail thefts. People living there can't get packages delivered to their door. Instead, they have to wait until the middle of the day on Wednesdays and Fridays to pick up their packages at a postal annex.
9: Okay, that's a massive pain in the ass.
23: Oh, can you imagine?
9: Now, you would think about how much junk the average person orders blindly on Amazon, what have you, every single day, and you've got packages coming to your door every single day. Imagine if instead of the packages getting dropped off regularly because of mail thieves, you have to pick up all of your junk at once on a Wednesday afternoon.
23: And I got to be honest, I order stuff from Amazon when I'm bored, and immediately after ordering it, I forgot that I ordered it. So when the package arrives, it's a great big surprise.
9: Every day is Christmas at Johnny's house.
30: To pick up their packages at a postal annex, Andrea Nakano explains why coming up with a better long-term solution has been so challenging.
31: This is where thousands of Mountain View residents are coming to pick up their mail, a postal annex on La Avenida Street.
32: It's make
0: My life not convenient, you know. I have to come here and pick my mail on certain time and location.
31: Mail pickup is only available on Wednesday and Fridays between 10 and 1. Penny says,
9: you can't do better than that. Again, this is a very high tax area.
23: That's pathetic.
31: Mail pickup is only available on Wednesday and Fridays between 10 and 1. Penny says she's been doing this for about 2 months now because of a rash of mail thefts.
9: 2 months of weekly mail pickups?
23: Now that they mail all the ballots to you instead of voting in person like we used to do, I wonder if voter participation has fallen off a cliff in Mountain View.
0: Oh, I just feel...
9: Well, you know, I could actually check that for you real quick. 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No, not city of Oakland. 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Mountain View doing better than Oakland and better than LA. 10% of 43,000 ballots that went out, 4,500 went back.
23: Okay, so maybe not.
0: Oh, I just feel weird why people steal mail.
31: According to the postal office, thieves are targeting large mailboxes at apartment and condominium complexes, getting quick access to a large hall.
9: You steal one master key, you get a whole building.
23: Great.
2: The issue is with that, first of all, the resident have their mail stolen, credit cards stolen, debit cards stolen. Confidential information like tax information, social security, things stolen as well.
31: Oriel says this has been going on for a long time. He adds, they fixed...
9: I will say, Amex sends your stuff FedEx for a reason.
23: Those cards aren't getting lost.
31: Oriel says this has been going on for a long time. He adds, they fix the mailboxes quickly, but thieves are even faster at breaking into them again.
2: So when we fix them, maybe a few days after, they come back and they do exactly the same thing.
31: Oriel says they are working with apartment and condominium complexes to...
9: So you know they're going to target the same mailbox over and over and over again, so... How do you not have security footage ready or a security guard ready or the police ready?
23: I think it's going on all over in Mountain View. Oriel's twin brother, Blue Jay, he had his mail stolen too.
31: Oriel says they are working with apartment and condominium.
9: How proud of you are you right now of that one?
23: Very.
9: Went over my head for a second, and then I realized what you were doing. A stupid baseball joke.
23: It was a bird joke.
31: Oriel says they are working with apartment and condominium complexes to figure out a permanent solution. One idea has been to create some sort of enclosure to make it harder for the thieves to break in. Residents, though, are clearly frustrated and are hoping to get mail delivered to their home soon.
0: I worry about why life changed.
9: Sounds like someone's car is getting broken into behind her as she's being interviewed for this spot.
23: Maybe the car had a pile of mail in the passenger seat.
0: I worry about why life changed like this. Mm-hmm. I worry about the safety, everything.
9: Well, life changed like this because Gavin let prisoners out of prison.
23: That poor woman was at a loss for words.
30: Now, back in February, Mountain View police say they arrested a married couple who they say they caught stealing more than 1,500 pieces of mail. But people say that has not stopped the problem.
9: Really? A husband and wife male thieving duo?
23: Well, you know what they say, Randy. Couples that steal mail together stay together.
9: So there you go. The growing inconvenience in Mountain View, Google Town. Why don't they send all the mail to Google? Google can figure this out. They can't get their mail unless they go to the postal annex once a week because of nonstop rampant mail thieving.
23: I wonder if this is a profitable endeavor because, I don't know, maybe in the 1980s, people used to send cards with money in it and gift cards and those sorts of things. People would order things from the Sears catalog. All I get in the mail is junk.
9: Junk and bills and mailers. There's not a whole lot of things that go in the mail. Who's sending you a check in 2026 in the mail when we have Venmo, we have Zelle. Like, you figure they wouldn't be doing this unless they figured out some way to make money off of it.
23: The only thing I get in the mail now, I get political advertisements. Well, now that Bed Bath & Beyond has gone under, my mail has been cut in half. I get the Penny Saver. I get these random ads with coupons to places like Del Taco. And then I get advertisements for dentists and realtors where they all look like prostitutes. But that's it. There's nothing of value that's in that box. Sometimes I go a week and a half without even getting it because I know there's nothing in there that I'm interested in.
9: Yeah, sometimes I'll finally reach for the mailbox when I feel bad that the mailman has to stuff so much stuff in my tiny little box because I know it's all useless junk.
23: Well, when I go on vacation, I don't have anyone get my mail. And someone said to me on this last trip, are you worried that people are going to take your mail? And I said, no, then it's their responsibility to throw it out, not mine.
24: Coming up, John and Randy examine ways to fix our golden state. But first, 5 minutes of prescription drug commercials.
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3: Officials are warning of dangerously strong surf and high tides at Southland beaches over the next few days, including potentially deadly rip currents. People are being urged to stay out of the water through at least Wednesday, with flooding possible in areas around Newport Beach. Spencer Pratt's broken his silence after failing to advance to the November runoff in the race for Los Angeles mayor. Lisa Carton fills us in.
4: The former reality TV star posted a video to social media Friday. He declared war on Mayor Karen Bass and her challenger, Councilmember Nithya Raman, and said his mission to expose what he called a corrupt machine has just started.
5: And now every problem that plagues Los Angeles because of these two corrupt communists is going to accelerate.
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23: The libraries in Los Angeles have now become homeless shelters.
9: And the libraries are getting so dangerous, they're looking to install metal detectors. And when you're talking about violence going on at L.A. City libraries, there's only one man for this job. Let's get Ed Laskos on the scene.
13: And it's on, like Donkey Kong.
9: Here's Fox 11.
14: Tonight, a new LAPD report is raising serious safety concerns inside Los Angeles public libraries. Now, city leaders are considering major security upgrades, including metal detectors and more officers, as librarians describe growing problems tied to violence, drugs, and homelessness inside branches across the city. Fox 11's Ed Laskos, he's live in Mar Vista tonight with this story. Ed?
13: And Marla, you said it, and I can tell you a lot of folks down at City Hall are talking about it, thinking about that possibility. Imagine at a library having metal detectors and other high-tech security measures. It could be a reality.
23: Who is going to take a gun to a library?
9: That's not the typical problem that we're seeing at L.A. City libraries.
23: It's not Tombstone, Arizona, where you just pack a piece wherever you go. It's a library, for heaven's sake. What's the dictionary going to attack you?
9: Well... the homeless are going into the libraries, and the homeless do usually have knives.
23: Right. But because normal people know that the homeless have now taken over the libraries, if you need a book, you just buy it off Amazon.
13: Mikey, take us into the story. This is the entrance here to the Mar Vista branch, and it's really the branches over here in the West Bureau, as they call it, because of that report by LAPD talking about all the calls and calls of service they've had at the branches here in this area because of unruly behavior, loud behavior, threatening behavior. And when you talk to a lot of folks who use the libraries, they all seem to have a story of their own. Listen.
17: In this neighborhood, things aren't in a good place, so yeah.
23: And Mar Vista, by the way, is right next to Venice Beach, which is the ocean. You're talking about coastal property in Los Angeles proper. This is a high-rent district, and they talk about this like it's some sort of third-world hellhole.
13: But a library of all places.
17: A library of all places. Yeah, well, a library is open to the public.
13: And now it seems open to anything but quiet library behavior.
9: Oh, Ed, we missed you.
13: Do anything but quiet library behavior. LAPD out with its list of service calls, thousands of them to the city's public library, showing it's a lot more than just reading going on here, with nearly everybody having their own stories. Stories you can find in the crime section.
9: There's nobody that does this better.
23: Not even close.
9: I heard that
0: in the car this morning as I was driving to my Pilates class at 6:50 a.m. and I burst out laughing in the car.
23: I don't think he intends to be funny, but you're right, he is.
13: A lot more than just reading going on here, with nearly everybody having their own stories. Stories you can find in the crime section.
17: I have a friend who was working at the library on Santa Monica Boulevard, and he had to deal with a lot of issues with people coming in that were irate, looking to cause problems, putting people in danger. And he told me stories that are real stories.
13: And others say this is not unusual, seeing this, huh? In LAPD black and white, here in front of the Venice Abbot Kinney branch.
0: The LAPD is already stretched so thin, and they have to waste a lot of time going to clear out the riffraff at the library.
23: Imagine being in a black and white and getting that call.
0: I'm telling you, we don't pay our police officers enough for the smells they have to endure for the what's in the back of those police cars.
23: No kidding.
2: You can smell it right here.
13: The very spot of hundreds of those 911 calls, dangerous and chaotic situations inside the library from assaults.
0: Who's taking their kids to an LA City library?
23: Not anymore. Before the drag queen started reading to the kids, when I was a young boy in Garden Grove, California, where apparently there's some sort of chemical spill going on right now, my mom used to take me to the library, and it was Ronald McDonald who would read to us.
13: To drug overdoses, to finding needles here inside the restrooms, to loud
0: Okay, so the homeless are going to the library not only to watch pornography, but also to shoot up in the bathroom. Great.
23: It sounds like a one-stop shop.
0: It was probably from a city-funded needle.
13: To drug overdoses, to finding needles here inside the restrooms, to loud, violent outbursts, as one library user was telling me a little while ago, quote, it's the homeless. They're always inside and high on drugs.
0: We allow this. There are many cities that do not allow this, but we allow this.
23: And it's not just the libraries, kids. It's the parks. It's the beaches. It's our transportation corridors. It's the sidewalks. It's outside the schools. We've just let the zombies take over.
0: There are places that do not tolerate open drug use. Los Angeles is not one of those places.
13: It's the homeless. They're always inside and high on drugs. And that's bringing growing safety concerns with talk of adding metal detectors and other high-tech security, especially for the library branches here on the west side from Mar Vista to Westchester, just to name a few.
0: If you go to the library, you're going to need to have a one-on-one interface with a TSA agent before you can get in.
23: Who's got time for that?
17: It is an incredibly frustrating problem, but it is simple.
0: Oh, it's the only voice of sanity on all of L.A. city government. Tracy Park, everybody.
23: She is to L.A. what Noel Gallo is to Oakland.
17: It is an incredibly frustrating problem, but it is symptomatic of a citywide crisis.
13: The councilwoman, as you know, represents the West Side, and she's the only dissenting council vote on that new city budget, claiming it just doesn't spend enough money on public safety.
17: The security of not only our own employees who work in our libraries, but all of the families and the kids and the seniors who rely on those public spaces for resources. I would love to see the city take those threats seriously.
13: And now you're looking live at sight of some of the public safety measures here. No loitering. I can tell you here at the Mar Vista branch, they actually have an armed security guard who gets here around 7:30, half hour before.
0: We have to pay for armed security at the library?
23: Because we can't kick the homeless out.
0: Why can't we?
23: This isn't brain surgery. If someone's in there looking at porn and doing something that they shouldn't be doing with you know what, you tell them to hit the road. If they show up and they haven't bathed in 2.5 weeks and they're hanging out day and night, scaring the children, you tell them to hit the road too. But for whatever reason, we're afraid to do that. So we've just given up the libraries to the bums.
13: Mar Vista branch, they actually have an armed security guard who gets here around 7:30, half hour before the library closes, moves out some of the folks who've been inside for the last couple of hours sitting around. The other branch is just a few minutes away over at the Venice Abbot Kinney Library branch. Marla, I can tell you they have an armed security guard. They're right through the day making sure there's no problems. But still, the folks come out and they all seem to say that they were in there and somebody gets loud, somebody gets out of line. And even you hear that kind of complaint and concern coming from some of the library themselves. So certainly,
0: yeah, they don't get hazard pay to work there.
1: No, but this is just tolerated by the city. And it brings me back to a point that I brought up yesterday and I think earlier. How in the world can anyone in town vote for Karen Bass when stuff like this goes on a daily basis and no one can fix it? It's just like, well, it's a problem and that's just the way it is, and don't use that library.
13: Coming from some of the librarians themselves. So certainly we may see a ramp up of security, but it seems about how it's all going to play out is where city council talking about that new budget, where they allocate that money. The councilwoman, Tracy Park, certainly says she has made up her mind. She wants more money put into public safety, more patrols, more safety, period.
0: Well, with the current makeup of the city council and the mayor's office, good luck with that.
1: Well, that's fine and dandy. But having a guy with a gun there and a badge will, I guess, make it safer in the short term. But you have to kick these people out. You cannot allow these people to take over the libraries. Their brains are fried. They're high on drugs. They're loony as tones. They shouldn't be in the library.
14: I would imagine that this has deterred some people from attending their local library.
0: Who takes their kid to a library in the city of L.A.? I do not understand it, especially when you have resources like those library apps where you get every book ever on a Kindle.
1: Well, and here's another problem. Because of the smartphones and because of laptops and because of the iPads and all of that, that's what the kids read off of. That's their world. But you still want them to read books because books open up your mind in ways that social media and newspapers don't. And if you don't start reading at a very young age, it's highly unlikely that you're going to pick it up as an adult. You need to catch them when they're young and get them excited about novels, get them excited about stories, get them excited about all the great things that books have to offer. But if the libraries are war zones and you can't take your kids to the library, then they're going to be even more addicted to those iPads than they otherwise would be.
0: There you have it, everybody. Yet another public resource that the public cannot use, the library system, because it's been taken over by the homeless.
24: If it ain't broke, don't fix it.
4: You may be frightened. And I know how you feel.
24: So I guess we'll be back after the break with more Fix California Hour Replay.
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0: You know, I'm feeling like grilling some steaks this weekend. It's the right weather for it. I'm going to pop open my Solaire Infrared Grill. turn on the propane, which, by the way, my propane tank has lasted for a very long time. Maybe it's because the grill heats up in just 3 minutes, as opposed to my old grill would get up to temperature in 20 minutes. But my little propane tank has been lasting for a very, very, very long time. But I'm going to turn on that grill. And once it gets to temperature, 1,000 degrees in just 3 minutes, I'm going to throw on one of my Wagyu flat iron steaks I've got in the freezer after I defrost it, of course. And I'm going to go 2 minutes on high on each side and then 3 minutes on low on each side. And if it's really thick, maybe I'll give it 30 seconds on the side. 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
25: How often do you stop to wonder whether you should share something that's revealing, maybe even embarrassing, with a partner, a friend, or even your boss? In her new book called Revealing, The Underrated Power of Oversharing, behavioral scientist Leslie John says doing just that can help you deepen relationships that are vital to your life. We need people to trust us in order to get things like love, friendship, and career success. That's what she told us. When you make yourself vulnerable by revealing something sensitive, it does make other people trust you. In turn, when you ask someone to reveal something about themselves, showing that interest will generally lead someone to like you more. Why? Because people like to be asked about themselves, she says. It also signals that they are discriminating and choosy, but in a good way. I'm Dr. Sanjay Gupta, helping you live a better life.
24: 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The voices of California come together here.
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24: 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Helping restore the shine to the once golden state. It's the Fix California Hour replay with John Phillips and Randy Wang.
0: And right now, it's time to open up the California crime blotter.
27: If the cashier is dummy,
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24: We can make this stuff up if we tried.
29: I said, hell no, baby boy. Let me get up on out of here.
24: It's the California crime blotter.
0: And the first edition of today's blotter takes us to a place that every radio station employee despises, the gym. There is a serial gym thief, somebody who was just caught by the U.S. Marshals that was going into gyms up and down the state of California, getting a day pass so she could break into the lockers.
23: What could you possibly find in a gym locker? Sweaty socks?
0: Or people's wallets.
23: That's true, I guess.
0: Or their car keys.
23: Also true.
0: You know, my little Pilates studio, they make sure to lock the door as soon as the class starts because it'd be very easy for somebody to walk into all the little cubbies and steal someone's wallet and their keys from their shoe.
23: You know, I know you're not supposed to do this, but when I go to the gym, what I do is I just have a picture of my driver's license. I don't even take my wallet with me because I don't want to leave it in the gym and I don't want to leave it in my car. And knock on wood, I haven't been pulled over yet on the way there.
0: That's pretty smart. Here is ABC 7 in the Bay.
8: 40-year-old woman is accused of buying day passes to San Francisco gyms under a fake name so she could steal credit cards from people's lives.
0: All right, how passable were these fake names?
23: I would love to see what she used.
8: So she could steal credit cards from people's lockers. Police say she did it over and over again, a crime spree starting last November and running for months.
9: She's wanted for burglary in more than half a dozen communities across the Bay Area. ABC 7 Eyewitness News reporter J.R. Stone spoke with people at San Francisco gyms who say this arrest is just scratching the surface.
10: In San Francisco's Marina District, there are more than a dozen fitness facilities within a mile of each other. Now word from police that U.S. Marshals arrested a, quote, prolific gym locker thief targeting some of those locations. A woman taken into custody this week in Sacramento.
11: That's really crazy.
0: See, look at this. Women can be criminals, too.
23: Now, here's what's odd. Why is it that the feds arrested this woman and not the local authorities?
0: Good question.
11: That's really crazy. And she was coming in and stealing from the locker rooms.
10: The suspect had 9 warrants out for her arrest involving burglary cases in Bay Area locations, including San Francisco.

0: 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Well, yesterday, my sausages from the New Braunfels Smokehouse in New Braunfels, Texas, came to the door. Applewurst, chicken apple sausages that I'm going to be heating up on my Solaire infrared grill. That thing heats up to 1,000 degrees in just 3 minutes, and then I'm going to put it down to medium heat, and on one side, I'm going to do my four sausages, and I'm going to rotate every 3 minutes to get some really nice color on these things for 12 minutes total. On the other side of my Solaire, I'm going to be doing sweet potatoes with Burger House seasoning, which is a Dallas burger chain, and I'm going to be doing Hitching Post seasoning from Santa Barbara County on some zucchini. It's gonna be great. I love my Solaire infrared grill, and I highly recommend when you're ready to upgrade your grill game, you check them out. 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Well, why, if you have an opportunity to lock a locker, why wouldn't you?
1: Well, it is a gym story, so of course we need some kind of appearance from a dumbbell.
2: Good to know so that I can make sure I lock up my stuff, because I don't always lock it. If I'm running late, sometimes I don't, and just kind of like leave it on the floor somewhere, because these classes...
0: Okay.
1: Also dumb.
0: See, I was under the impression that this burglar... must have some kind of skill with breaking locks or breaking into locks or has some kind of master key. No, it turns out a whole bunch of people in the marina are putting their stuff in lockers or just throwing it on the floor and not locking it up.
1: No, they act like they live in rural Finland.
2: If I'm running late, sometimes I don't. And just kind of like leave it on the floor somewhere, because these classes get pretty packed and stuff like that. That definitely makes me think twice. Oh, yes, I will always lock my locker now.
3: J.R. Stone, ABC 7 Eyewitness News.
0: So there you go. The serial gym thief has been busted by U.S. Marshals. If it was my guess, the reason the U.S. Marshals are involved, she's probably been doing this in several different states.
1: I love the fact that these women who were the victims of this crime don't care if they get their identity stolen. The only thing they care about is that they're not fat.
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0: Well, yesterday, my sausages from the New Braunfels Smokehouse in New Braunfels, Texas, came to the door. Applewurst, chicken apple sausages that I'm going to be heating up on my Solaire infrared grill. That thing heats up to 1,000 degrees in just 3 minutes, and then I'm going to put it down to medium heat, and on one side, I'm going to do my four sausages, and I'm going to rotate every 3 minutes to get some really nice color on these things for 12 minutes total. On the other side of my Solaire, I'm going to be doing sweet potatoes with Burger House seasoning, which is a Dallas burger chain, and I'm going to be doing Hitching Post seasoning from Santa Barbara County on some zucchini. It's gonna be great. 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
11: 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Just play the game one way. You hit a ball in the gap, run. Boom, coming in hot.
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2: President Trump is announcing an agreement with Iran is now complete. Pakistan Prime Minister Shahbaz Sharif said the two sides are expected to meet for a signing ceremony on Friday in Switzerland. NBC's Keir Simmons is in Doha and referenced the post made by Sharif.
3: We're pleased to announce that the peace deal between the United States of America and the Islamic Republic of Iran has been reached. And what he says crucially is both sides have declared the immediate and permanent termination of military operations.
2: In a post on Truth Social, President Trump said, "I hereby fully authorize the toll-free opening of the Strait of Hormuz and simultaneously authorize the immediate removal of the United States naval blockade. Ships of the world, start your engines, let the oil flow." The NTSB and the FAA will lead the investigation into a plane crash that killed 12 people in Missouri. The Missouri State Highway Patrol said the aircraft went down shortly before 11:30 a.m. near the Butler Memorial Airport, which is about 60 miles south of Kansas City. Airport officials said the plane apparently lost power shortly after takeoff and may have been trying to land on a nearby highway when it crashed into a field. Stormy weather could impact the UFC's Freedom 250 at the White House. In a post on X, the Weather Channel said a chance of thunderstorms, heavy downpours, and wind gusts are threatening to delay the outdoor fights. Forecasters also warned about the possibility of lightning, which could trigger an automatic 30-minute freeze on the entire event if close enough. It's Flag Day, and the U.S. Army is celebrating its 251st birthday. Senior Army officials took part in a wreath-laying ceremony at Arlington National Cemetery this morning. Army installations across the United States and around the world are hosting events to mark the anniversary of its founding as the Continental Army on June 14, 1775. The central theme for this year is "This We Will Defend," honoring the Army's role in protecting the nation. I'm Rob Martier.
4: 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KABC.
5: Warnings about dangerous beach conditions will continue for the next few days in California, from Santa Barbara to San Diego to the south, and Marin down to Monterey in the north.
6: You'll have a lot of very calm ocean conditions, all of a sudden that one big wave that sweeps you off your feet.
5: Those are the sneaker waves, says meteorologist Braden Murdoch with the National Weather Service. He's also warning about rip tides and king tides that can lead to flooding. The southern part of the state seeing the most dangerous conditions, with warnings in place in Orange and San Diego counties through Friday. Things should be calmer in Northern California by Wednesday morning. And an investigation is underway into a fire that broke out at former L.A. mayoral candidate Spencer Pratt's campaign office in the Palisades. It happened Thursday night around 6. Officials say fire crews took about an hour to knock it down. Pratt says he believed it was the work of arsonists. Those are the headlines. I'm Sharon Reardon.
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7: Sun Valley, 5 northbound before Sheldon Street, a SIG alert in effect. A semi-fire has 3 right lanes blocked. It was currently on the right shoulder. Stop-and-go traffic's from Glen Oaks. Woodland Hills, 101 southbound at DeSoto Avenue, an accident has 2 left lanes blocked. Stop-and-go traffic from Valley Circle. And in Sepulveda Pass on the 405 southbound before Getty Center, that accident still has 2 left lanes blocked.
8: 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It's now 28%. 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
23: It's the Fix California Hour Replay with John Phillips and Randy Wang.
24: We also have a breaking story that is a very bad look for Gavin Newsom and the current government here in the state of California, as money that was supposed to go to fire victims, like with fire aid, ended up going everywhere but to the actual victims.
25: This is yet another example of Gavin Newsom making a large, big proclamation, big headline, attention-grabbing moment with zero follow-through.
26: This is foundational.
25: Because when the fires broke out in the Pacific Palisades in Altadena, Gavin Newsom got the legislature in the same special session to give Bonta a bunch of money to sue the federal government. They authorized $2.3 billion of state money to go to the victims of those fires. And John, you're not going to be surprised, but that money did not go to the victims of these fires.
24: You don't say.
25: In fact, a large portion of that money never was spent. For more on this, we go to NBC4 and Eric Leonard.
27: It has been nearly a year and a half since the LA wildfires raced through the Palisades and Altadena, destroying homes and neighborhoods. Thanks for joining us, everyone. I'm Carolyn Johnson.
28: And I'm Robert Kovacic. Donations poured in to help those who lost everything.
25: And they didn't get those either.
24: Nope.
28: Governor Newsom promised billions of dollars to help survivors, but NBC4 Investigates has traced some of the spending, and it wound up in places you may not expect.
27: Investigative reporter Eric Le-
25: How hard is this? You have, what, a couple 10,000 fire victims? Let's say it was 50,000. Divide the $2.3 billion among them and cut them a check.
24: And go back to the criticism of Trump from Newsom and Company, where he said Trump wasn't giving them enough money for fire victims. And we went on the air and said, don't give them a red cent because the money is going to go to everyone except the fire victims. And we were proven to be correct.
27: Investigative reporter Eric Leonard joins us now from the newsroom with more on what happened to all that money. Eric.
29: Hi, Carolyn and Robert. Well, you may remember seeing Governor Newsom and a bunch of local leaders out in Pasadena in the days after the Eaton and Palisades fires, pledging a $2.5 billion relief package for fire victims. Well, now we know a lot more that about all of that money, that a lot of it hasn't been used, and the portion that was distributed actually sent very little directly to fire victims. Instead, much of the spending circulated through state agencies for their fire-related work.
25: That's not the same thing.
24: No, it's not. Not even warm, as they say.
25: $2.5 billion. Let's say there were 25,000 fire victims. You could have cut every single one of them a check for $100,000. If there's 50,000 fire victims, you could have given every single one of them $50,000, and that would have probably covered their living expenses for quite some time.
24: And here's the thing. You don't know what these victims need. Some victims may need temporary shelter, temporary lodging. Some may have relatives who live here and they don't need that, but they need money for an attorney because their insurance company isn't giving them what is owed to them. The needs are going to vary based on the person. That's why what they really needed was cash grants, cash money. But of course, you can't do that because then you can't take your cut.
29: And we learned some of the money was even diverted to pay for crowd control in last summer's protests against immigration enforcement.
25: Wait, what?
24: Play that again.
25: The money that was supposed to go to the victims of the Palisades fire and the Eaton fire went to...
29: And we learned some of the money was even diverted to pay for crowd control in last summer's protests against immigration enforcement.
24: So the money that's supposed to go to the people who lost everything they owned went to deal with the protesters who were burning black and whites and destroying the city.
25: Don't forget the Waymos.
29: This is where nearly $14 million of the state's relief money for the victims of the Palisades and Eaton fires was spent. Overtime for CHP officers sent to demonstrations. Sent to demonstrations in downtown L.A.
25: That's not fire victims.
24: It's not even close. Not even semi-related.
25: This is why you can never trust the government, even when they say that they are spending money or they are cutting out money for a specific cause. Even that bill that's going to be on the November ballot to bail out the firefighters. Who's to say they're actually going to spend that money on the firefighters? They don't have to do any of that.
24: No, they don't. And they prove it time and time and time again. But this is what happens in a one-party state. If you were to vote against money going to the fire victims because you knew it would be spent on something like this, they would, to borrow a phrase, light you on fire for that vote. But the reality is you shouldn't give them any money because this is what the money's going to go to.
29: Where protesters marched against immigration enforcement operations. According to this memo, the Department of Finance in June 2025 used some of the fire money for law enforcement unrelated to the fires.
25: How is that not fraud?
24: That has to be illegal.
29: But diverting the relief money for crowd control was pre-authorized by state lawmakers.
0: I definitely would not want funds directed to anywhere but in the hands of the survivors who've lost everything.
29: Zaire Calvin has been working to help the victims of the Eaton fire that claimed the life of his sister and destroyed his family's homes.
0: You're looking at my lot, plural, which we had five homes on. Lost so much. I've been an advocate since the fires, fighting for my community, rebuild everything Altadena. I had no idea $2.5 billion was designated for fire victims.
25: Gavin made a big old spectacle about the special session to raise $2.5 billion of the state budget for fire victims, and none of it went to the fire victims.
24: And think about this for a second. If you were to put someone in prison because they are robbing stores right and left, they will not hesitate a second to call you a racist. But if you go and you steal millions of dollars, billions of dollars from black fire victims in Altadena, then that's just business as usual.
29: Governor Newsom announced the relief fund near the Eaton Fire burn zone in the days after the fires, and fire victims told us back then they needed the help.
2: People who live in Altadena are hoping this is the beginning of more aid and more resources.
25: This is like fire aid on steroids. Fire aid was $100 million. This is $2.5 billion.
24: And the money isn't going to any of the victims.
25: In fact, a big portion of the money is just sitting in the bank.
3: I would say thank you, obviously, right? Because we need it. but we need more.
29: The bill the governor flashed at that news conference was ABX 14, co-authored by Encino Assemblyman Jesse Gabriel. It directed the emergency money to protect health, protect the safety of persons or property, and expedite recovery.
25: All right, so that's written in a way that they could use that money for whatever they want.
4: You know, this is going to sound cold and callous, but I'm going to say it anyway. The people who vote for Newsom, the people who vote for Bass, the people who vote for this Jesse Gabriel, who are fire victims, deserve to have this money stolen from them because they signed on for all of this. And if you vote for these people, knowing that this is what they do, don't be surprised when your money gets stolen from you, because that's what you're voting for to happen to the rest of us.
29: NBC4 Investigates has found that much of the $605 million spent from the fund went right back to state agencies. The latest...
25: They used it to pay themselves.
4: It's really... Well, if you're unfamiliar with how it works, it's unbelievable on its face. But this is just how the state of California operates.
29: The latest figure from the state finance department shows about 75% of the relief money promised was never released by the state.
5: I mean, $2.5 billion is a whole hell of a lot of money.
25: The majority of this money never even left the state. It did not go anywhere. What are they waiting for?
4: How far removed are we from these fires?
25: It's been a year and a half next
4: week. A year and a half, and they're still sitting on the money without spending a lot of it.
25: And it's not like it's hard to get money directly to people, especially homeowners who are all taxpayers. You have the direct deposit information for every single person, every single family that was impacted.
4: But again, if you just give them the money, you can't steal it.
5: And, you know, off the top of my head, I was like, no, I don't remember that at all.
29: Nicole Vasquez is a community advocate in Altadena, helping fire survivors while also being one herself. We asked her if she remembered any fire messaging from state health officials.
6: You feel like you got information from the state health department?
5: From the state health department? I don't remember getting anything from them.
29: That's because the spending records show it received $13 million from the relief fund.
25: So the money that was supposed to go to fire victims went to the California Department of Public Health to make PSAs.
4: They take care of themselves. If the budget has to be cut for one reason or another, they find ways to make up for it by stealing from people like fire victims.
25: Well, and this is so not new. This is something that would happen over and over and over again during the lockdowns during COVID, where Gavin would authorize all of this extra spending and it would go to different state agencies to make PSAs and to do very large radio buys with those PSAs on a company that would come to host his podcast years later, iHeartRadio.
4: That doesn't seem corrupt, does it?
25: We didn't get any of that money. But iHeart got a ton of it. Hell, Mo Kelly was doing live reads for the vaccine.
29: That's because the spending records show it received $13 million from the relief fund. The department says it used some for air monitoring or testing and spent some making YouTube videos like this one.
7: Cleaning soot, ash, and smoke damage from your home after a wildfire.
4: Okay, that sounds like AI, doesn't it?
25: Unbelievable. There's a lot more to this story, but it is not surprising, but it is something that needs to be heard. The state of California saying that they were going to give $2.5 billion to the fire victims and didn't give them a dime.
4: People should go to prison over this.
22: You and California have so much in common. For one, you're both broke. Stick around, and after the break, John and Randy might just fix one of those. It's the Fix California Hour Replay.
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25: You know, I'm feeling like grilling some steaks this weekend. It's the right weather for it. I'm going to pop open my Solair infrared grill, turn on the propane, which, by the way, my propane tank has lasted for a very long time. 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But my little propane tank has been lasting for a very, very, very long time. But I'm going to turn on that grill. And once it gets to temperature, 1,000 degrees in just 3 minutes, I'm going to throw on one of my Wagyu flat iron steaks I've gotten in the freezer after I defrosted, of course. And I'm going to go 2 minutes on high on each side and then 3 minutes on low on each side. And if it's really thick, maybe I'll give it 30 seconds on the side. 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And then I'm going to slice it, and it is going to be delightful. 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
4: All right, let's go back to fire victims being fleeced by Sacramento politicians.
25: So Gavin Newsom, when the fires broke out in early 2025, promised at a press conference that he was going to get direct funding from the state to the fire victims. In a special session that was also to give Bob Bonta money to sue the federal government, the legislature passed $2.5 billion to be given to fire victims. 75% of that money a year and a half later has never been spent. And what has been spent just went to other state agencies to do things like produce PSAs about smoke damage from the health department or reimburse CHP for overtime during the ICE riots in June. With that being said, let's get back to investigative reporter at NBC LA, Eric Leonard.
17: It was posted 9 months after the fires. It's been viewed 181 times.
25: Okay, this shows you exactly how pointless the things that we waste money on in this government are, especially when it comes to public service announcements. It is such a grift. Let me rewind the tape a little bit.
29: The department says it used some for air monitoring or testing and spent some making YouTube videos like this one.
0: Cleaning soot, ash, and smoke damage from your home after a wildfire.
29: It was posted 9 months after the fires. It's been viewed 181 times.
25: 181 views for a video that was released 9 months after the fires. What do you want to bet that cost hundreds of thousands of dollars to produce?
4: But here's the thing. There's no downside to doing that. The only downside is voting against the allocation of funds, because then they would attack you and say, we're trying to spend money on fire victims and you are standing in the way.
16: My name is Dr. Anish Mahajan.
29: For comparison, L.A. County's Department of Health.
25: Oh, no. No, no, no, no, no. Don't you insert Barbara Ferrer into this story.
3: Yeah.
4: She is just ubiquitous with the evil, isn't she?
3: Next slide.
16: My name is Dr. Anish Mahajan.
29: For comparison, L.A. County's Department of Health produced its own videos in English and Spanish within a month of the fires.
25: Still, what's the point of that? Just give money to the victims. How hard is this?
4: They're acting as if it's better if the county wastes the money than the state wasting the money. It's all waste.
25: Nobody except me and other people in journalism look at the YouTube channels for the LA or the California Department of Public Health. It is not a resource that the public uses. It is a slush fund to pay out people to produce these videos that nobody watches.
29: Our investigation found that a portion of the fire relief fund did benefit some employers and employees directly and provided some tax relief to homeowners. The California Department of Economic Opportunity used $3 million from the relief money to help LA County small business owners and their employees. And $121 million went to LA County for temporary tax relief.
25: Yes, because of course you can't just waive the property taxes of burned out lots. So the state paid the counties to not waive the fees, delay the property tax fees. You know, there are homeowners who in April found out that they owed 2 years worth of property taxes because the 2025 taxes weren't waived or forgiven. They were just delayed.
4: You're going to put them on a treadmill that's just going to keep getting faster and faster and faster. All of those taxes should be waived. Their homes burned down because the government didn't do their job. They owe nothing or should owe nothing.
29: Went to LA.
25: And for the Eaton fire, yes, SoCal Edison didn't do their job.
4: That is true.
29: Went to LA County for temporary tax relief as property tax payments were delayed for homes destroyed in the fires.
25: Again, not forgiven, not canceled. Delayed. And now the big push is, oh, you know what? Let's delay it till 2030. So in 2030, they will owe 5 years of property taxes.
4: And keep in mind, they will claim they do not have the funds to do that, yet they had the money from this bill for the ICE protests, and they had the money for videos that no one watched.
25: And 75% of this money is still sitting in the bank.
29: But there were few indications that individual fire victims received direct aid.
18: I 100% there should be an expectation of direct help to everyone who lost everything in Altadena, including the 19 people who lost lives, to make sure that there's funding to bridge the gaps.
29: The L.A. City and L.A. County departments, fire departments received about $37 million in total from this fund to cover the costs of fighting the Palisades and Eaton fires. But there are
25: So we used the money that was supposed to go to the victims to shore up overtime budgets.
4: This is so stupid. You do realize if you were to explain this to someone from another state, they would go, you can't do that. But here in the insane asylum, it's okay.
25: There are other states where you do see this kind of grift. There was that whole situation in Mississippi where they were trying to give taxpayer money to Brett Favre. But for the most part, that's another example of one-party rule.
4: But well, this is something that should be prosecuted by the Attorney General. The Attorney General of the state of California should be furious that this is going on. But Bob Bonta, instead of looking out for fire victims, is going after the Trump administration, and he's running interference for Gavin Newsom and all his pals.
2: Bob Bonta.
22: Coming up, John and Randy examine ways to fix our golden state. But first, 5 minutes of prescription drug commercials.
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19: Evacuation orders have been lifted in Acton, where firefighters are getting handled on a brush fire that broke out yesterday between the Antelope Valley Freeway and Pear Blossom Highway. An elevated fire risk will be present in the Antelope Valley all week. Singer Oliver Tree is dead at the age of 32. According to CNN Brazil, the California-based singer was killed after two helicopters collided in southwest Rio de Janeiro this morning. Five others were killed in the crash. The artist had upcoming tour dates scheduled across the U.S., Europe, Australia, and China. And Elon Musk's rocket and satellite company SpaceX is now a publicly traded company. On Friday, Musk gushed about the company's growth.
20: A little company that started in a warehouse in El Segundo is now going public, the largest IPO ever.
19: And it reportedly makes Musk the world's first trillionaire. Those are the headlines. I'm Sharon Reardon.
25: So yesterday was meal prep day, and my wife wanted to make this really, really, really interesting Thai chicken salad with a peanut dressing. 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Chicken breasts. 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
30: Breast cancer is the most common cancer among women in the world. And according to a new study out of the University of Washington School of Medicine, an estimated 3.5 million cases a year are expected by 2050. Now, the good news is we've gotten so much better at screening, earlier detection, and cutting-edge treatments in many countries, including here in the United States. But even here in America, Black women have a death rate from breast cancer that is 40% higher than white women, a disparity that exists despite our world-class treatment infrastructure. So what can you do to lower your risk? Eat less red meat? 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Exercise is really important. Cut back on drinking, quit smoking. And remember this, you should start getting mammograms. At what age? 40. That's when you should start. I'm Dr. Sanjay Gupta, helping you live a better life.
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4: Here with an update on the Oakland Police Department, Mr. Randy Wang.
25: After 23 years of being under federal oversight, Oakland Police Department... maybe, just maybe, we'll finally get out from under it. But it's not a done deal yet.
4: After 23 years?
25: Well, you know one of the reasons why it's been this long. Let's not forget how we got to where we currently are. The former police chief of Oakland, LaRon Armstrong, was raising all kinds of red flags about how the person in charge of the federal oversight was getting paid a seven-figure salary to do so and had no incentive to lift the federal oversight. Shangi didn't like that, and so Shangi fired him.
9: Like, don't waste our time. We have a whole city to run.
4: And when she was asked for a reason as to why she fired him, her answer was essentially that she's a girl boss and can do whatever she wants.
9: I can get that.
25: So it's very possible one of the reasons OPD has been under this federal consent decree for so long is because the person in charge of it is cashing in and has no incentive to say that we're not in it anymore. Well, now that we're finally possibly on the other side of this, let's find out how we got here. Here is KPIX in the Bay.
10: Welcome in on this Wednesday. We begin tonight in Oakland, where federal oversight of the police department may finally come to an end after more than two decades. It was all the way back in 2000.
25: Oakland's police department was under federal oversight for two decades. Oakland school district was under state oversight for two decades.
4: Good job, Oakland.
10: It was all the way back in 2003 that shocking allegations of brutality and misconduct against a group of officers ended in a historic settlement.
11: And we are live overlooking Oakland, where a hearing just wrapped up to determine whether federal oversight is still needed. Within the last hour, the judge indicating he is happy with the department's progress, and a final ruling will come in the fall.
25: Well, it's hard to commit police brutality when you don't arrest anybody.
4: They're not even allowed to chase criminals, are they?
25: They lifted that, I think.
11: And the fall comes after the department's federal monitor found for the very first time in more than two decades that the OPD has achieved compliance with all its required reforms. That oversight will...
25: It took 23 years?
4: Well, it takes some longer than others.
25: That's why I think something shady was going on here.
11: That oversight was a result of a class action lawsuit filed back in 2000. More than 100 people sued the city of Oakland, alleging they were abused by police. They specifically named four officers in that case. Those officers were known as the Riders, who worked in West Oakland. The allegations included racial profiling, assault, kidnapping, falsifying reports, and planting evidence.
25: So four dirty cops ruined the department's reputation for decades.
4: Well, for alleged dirty cops, who knows what the truth is?
25: Well, and to that point, they were acquitted at the criminal trial, but then the civil trial is what brought on this federal oversight.
4: Okay. Think about the jury pool for that area. If they had a strong enough case to avoid being criminally convicted, meaning 12 people agreed that they didn't do anything wrong or they weren't guilty of what was being alleged by prosecutors, that tells me everything I need to know.
25: It's probably the most glaring example of getting acquitted criminally and then getting busted civilly since,
0: what's going on, America?
11: And in 2003, the city of Oakland agreed to a settlement that included a nearly $11 million payment and the placement of the police department under federal oversight. Now 23.
25: And somehow part of that deal is the guy in charge of the oversight gets paid seven figures.
4: I'm telling you, man, when you look beneath the surface on just about any subject in this state, it's someone getting rich.
11: Now, 23 years later, a federal judge is very close to deciding whether that oversight can come to an end. John Rimble spoke with one of the attorneys who filed the original lawsuit about where things stand and what happens next.
3: This should be a day of celebration in the city of Oakland, a day to recognize improved relations between the police and the citizens.
25: I don't know how you could say the relations are improved. Now, when you call 911, they tell you to fill out a form.
4: If they answer at all.
3: But whether you believe that's the case or not depends on what neighborhood you live in and what your life experiences have been. The Oakland Police Department may soon regain its self-determination thanks to this report issued last week by federal monitor Robert Warshaw. It says the department is finally in compliance on all 51 reforms forced upon it by a lawsuit settlement brought by civil rights attorney John Burris.
25: At 51 different reforms?
4: Okay, but now that it's going to have local control, that means Barbara Lee's in charge, and that isn't good news.
3: At the time, he thought it would take about 5 years. Instead, it's been 23.
25: And yeah, if it was like we said it'd be 5 years and it was 10 years, that's on Oakland. I'm sorry. If they said it was going to take 5 years and it took 23 years, that tells me there was a grift here.
4: No, there has to be graft going on.
25: And this is the exact thing that LaRon Armstrong was talking about before he got bleep canned by you know who.
7: How are you?
8: Good.
7: Love to shake your hand.
8: Yes, it's been amazing.
4: Thanks, girl boss.
25: And then the guy that she hired a year and a half later to replace him, he quit a year and a half into his tenure. And rumor has it, part of the reason was the federal oversight.
12: But at the end of the day, I chalked it up to...
25: Also, if you have the choice between leading Fremont and leading Oakland, you're going to pick Fremont 100 out of 100 times.
4: Unless you're 55, then you pick retirement.
12: But at the end of the day, I chalked it up to this is what change occurs. It's a slow process. We're talking about the changing the culture of a department, and everything I've read suggests that takes some time.
25: 23 years... It's a good possibility that every single person who was working at that department in 2003 doesn't work there anymore.
4: Well, that's like an entire career if you're the person doing the oversight. And if you're making seven figures, think about the amount of money that taxpayers have had to shell out for these people doing the oversight.
3: The lawsuit sprang from a case of some rogue cops who called themselves the Riders. They were alleged to terrorize the black community and were charged with planting evidence on suspected drug dealers. They were ultimately acquitted at trial, but a civil settlement put the federal monitor in charge of bringing change to the department.
4: How does that happen? With a civil trial, you don't even need to be unanimous, do you?
25: I don't think you need to be, but I think the burden of proof is higher for a criminal trial.
4: It's much higher. But keep in mind the jury pool here. These are 12 people from Oakland.
12: The police have to know that there's a watchdog over them and that they are not totally, that they are accountable for their conduct. Without that, then they'll ultimately run amok.
3: But that raises...
25: They don't get to do anything.
4: No, they still work for Barbara Lee, and they have a police commission that she appoints the members of.
3: But that raises the question, who will now be that watchdog? Oakland created a citizens' police commission to keep an eye on the department's progress.
25: The police commission is one of the reasons why when a police chief quits or is fired, it takes a year and a half before we even have new candidates. Which, by the way, since Floyd Mitchell left to go to Fremont, there still are no candidates for who's going to replace him.
4: Well, Shang did try to warn us about the bureaucracy.
7: The bureaucracy is real.
13: But its funding is being slashed by nearly $1 million in the latest budget proposal. Kat Brooks leads a nonprofit called the Anti-Police Terror Project.
25: Oh, they always decide. Whenever there's a story about OPD or SFPD or SJPD, they talk to this lady, and it is, it's not great.
4: How much taxpayer money do you think this leech is getting?
13: Kat Brooks leads a nonprofit called the Anti-Police Terror Project. She thinks the federal oversight has been largely ineffectual, but she says someone needs to be overseeing the police.
14: Do I think that the federal oversight is the right mechanism? No, not really.
25: Do people who ask themselves questions and then answer them annoy you? Yes, they do.
4: A lot.
14: Do I think that the federal oversight is the right mechanism? No, not really. Do I think that we need some mechanism? Absolutely. And so anyone that...
25: Can I get an assist here?
14: Do I think that we need some mechanism? Absolutely. And so any...
25: Thank you, Shangi.
14: And so anyone that is celebrating there being no mechanism to hold OPD accountable either has not lived here very long, is not in touch with the people that feel the violence of the Oakland Police Department every single day, or they have amnesia.
13: Freedom Marley has lived in West Oakland for 18 years. She doesn't see a better relationship with law enforcement in her neighborhood and says if the police have stopped being aggressive, it's because they're now apathetic.
4: Oh, they are apathetic. If you want them to aggressively police the city to prevent crime from happening, then you're going to have to deal with some unhappy people, particularly criminals. If you tell the cops not to do that, they just sit around at the donut shop with the hole in the wall and they wait for the crime to happen. And then they tell the person to fill out a form online.
25: Well, and think about what's happened in those last 23 years. Not only has Oakland been under the federal oversight, but you had the combo platter of AB 109 letting all the prisoners out, Prop 47 letting all the prisoners out, and Prop 57 letting all the prisoners out.
15: I believe the police and the community have become numb to one another, and it could be because of the budget cuts, but when the, you know, when it wasn't the budget cuts, it seemed like that they were acting out even more, and I believe because of the budget cuts, they just don't care.
13: She said her son was...
25: I mean, if your 7-Eleven gets robbed after a street takeover, they might make it by the tomorrow to come take a report.
4: Oh, if I was a police officer for OPD, I would just be hanging out, waiting for the bad thing to happen, and then I'd go write a report, because that's what they want.
13: She said her son was shot back in the early 2000s, and she never even got a follow-up call from the police.
25: Oh, boy.
4: That's what you end up with when you have the attitude that Barbara Lee has, and the attitude that Shang Tao has, and the attitude that police commission has.
7: You may be frightened.
4: That's the result.
7: And I know how you feel.
13: It's left her feeling that the reforms being celebrated today will be superficial at best.
15: What was back in 2000 will continue on until somebody say, hey, let's change this whole thing. Let's tear this whole thing down and rebuild it from the top. Until we do that, it's going to...
25: What does that even mean?
4: I don't know. And again, to go back to a point that you just made, I'm sure many of the people who worked there when all of this went down originally are retired.
15: Until we do that, it's going to be, they might not be named the writers, but they're there.
13: Burris thinks the efforts to change the department have been sincere, and he says the numbers show that violence and racial profiling has diminished.
25: As also arrests have gone down.
4: Who looks at the crime situation in Oakland and goes, yeah, that's great. Yeah, we're making progress here. Ideologically, these people do not want criminals arrested. They believe that criminals act out because of economic circumstances, and we should have sympathy for them. And the problem is the shopkeeper. The problem is the homeowner. The problem is the middle-class taxpayer. Those are the problems. So if the criminals victimize them, well, it's because you have the haves and the have-nots, and we have to figure out a way to create economic parity, and that will prevent them from breaking the law. Well, fine, that's your attitude. What you support in reality is anarchy, because you can't allow people to rob people or shoot people or do all the things that the criminals do. And if you believe that that's acceptable behavior and you want the cops to look the other way, like they're pro wrestling referees, then fine. But just understand that the result is your city is going to be a war zone.
25: What were the economic conditions that led the criminals to melt the basketball court?
16: Oh, my God. They melted the basketball court.
4: Good question.
13: But he agrees that there needs to be someone monitoring the operation to make sure that history doesn't repeat itself.
25: Nobody works there anymore that was there in 2003.
4: I love that the framing of this story is that the cops are the problem.
2: If it ain't broke, don't fix it.
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38: A better life with Dr. Sanjay Gupta.
39: If you are struggling with substance abuse, alcohol, pills, whatever it may be, first of all, it's nothing to be ashamed of. We know addiction is a brain disease, and we also know getting into recovery can be tough. Also, in case this helps, I want to tell you about a new study at a Harvard School of Public Health, which found that spiritual belief, the idea of a steady religious practice, had a protective effect from addiction. Experts we talked to told us there were probably a few reasons why this might be the case. Number one, excessive drug and alcohol use would not be the norm in a religious community, and people want to fit in. Two, a belief in a higher power provides people with hope and solace. Great foils for addiction. And three, and I think there's some merit to this, regular attendance in a faith community also provides connection. Just like in AA, camaraderie and social support is often what you need. I'm Dr. Sanjay Gupta, helping you live a better life.
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2: 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It's the Fix California Hour replay with John Phillips and Randy Wang.
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1: They said the money could only be used for projects that would later be reimbursed by FEMA. But we couldn't find language in the bill that authorized this relief fund that said anything about FEMA. And Newsom even said on social media last year there were no strings attached to the use of this money.
0: Yet none of it was used to help out the thousands of people that lost everything in one night.
2: It's disgraceful.
1: Back to you.
3: All right, Eric. Walk us through how you traced all this money, and will we learn more about what hasn't yet been allocated?
1: Yeah, so our producers and researchers and me, we've been working on this for months. In fact, we were close to reporting the story earlier this year, but we wanted to wait until we had the state's financial documents in hand, which, by the way, you can read at NBCLA.com. The State Department of Finance is keeping track of all of the expenditures, and after a lot of prodding, turned over some of the records a couple of months ago. They've updated us, so we know the amount spent as of this week is about $605 million, and the department has promised another account statement in June, so we should know more. But one question we're still trying to get answered is what's going to happen to any of the unspent money, whether it could be returned to the state's general fund after a period of time, or if it will be preserved in place and given out as needs arise.
3: All right, Eric, thank you. Great work.
1: You got it.
0: This was not uncovered by the state auditors. This was not uncovered by the attorney general. Wasn't even uncovered by the LA Times. This was uncovered by the investigative team at NBC4. And it is one of the most damning things I have heard all year.
2: This just goes to show you what a trash paper the LA Times is. They're not even looking at something like this. What are they doing? They're trying to destroy the character of Spencer Pratt. That's what they're doing. They are just as bad as the politicians that are stealing the money.
0: Well, and to quote Spencer Pratt, we have the money to take care of people. It's just being stolen.
4: Fixing California won't happen overnight.
5: Oh, come on. That sucks.
4: Luckily, John and Randy will be back at it Monday with more real-world workable solutions to make California great again.
6: 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That's us for another PM.
4: It's the Fix California Hour replay.
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11: A better life with Dr. Sanjay Gupta.
12: We've talked a lot about measles over the past year, but mumps has largely flown under the radar, even though it's been making a bit of a comeback as well. That's because fewer people are getting the MMR vaccine, which stands for measles, mumps, and rubella. The vaccine's been around for decades. It is effective. It is safe. What makes mumps outbreaks difficult to contain is that symptoms usually don't appear for 2 to 3 weeks after someone's been exposed. And that can make it hard to pin down where that exposure took place. And someone who is infected can transmit the virus to someone else before they are symptomatic. If you get sick, which could manifest like a run-of-the-mill respiratory virus or the telltale swelling of your cheeks and jaw, all you can really do at that point is to treat the symptoms and also isolate yourself so you don't infect anyone else. I'm Dr. Sanjay Gupta, helping you live a better life.
13: I'm the threat that's already inside the house. 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
1: President Trump is announcing an agreement with Iran is now complete. In a post on Truth Social, Trump said he was authorizing the immediate removal of the U.S. naval blockade and that the Strait of Hormuz will now open. Pakistan Prime Minister Shahbaz Sharif said the two sides are expected to meet for a signing ceremony on Friday in Switzerland. NBC's Keir Simmons is in Doha with details on Sharif's post.
2: Following intensive talks, we are pleased to announce that the peace deal between the United States of America and the Islamic Republic of Iran has been reached. Both sides have declared the immediate and permanent termination of military operations on all fronts.
1: Reports state that Iran's Supreme National Security Council confirmed today that Tehran and Washington had finalized a memorandum of understanding to end the war after months of negotiations. A dozen people are dead after a plane crashed in Missouri this morning. Local media is reporting the plane was carrying a group of skydivers and everyone on board was killed. The NTSB and FAA will lead the investigation. The cause of the crash remains unknown. Father's Day is 1 week away, and you're right, it really is not the same as Mother's Day. Bree Tennis with more.
3: That's because shopping for dad is tough, because guys don't typically drop hints about what they want or don't want. According to the National Retail Federation, we'll drop about $226 on Dear Old Dad. And to save you some panic shopping, they say dads want special outings with experience-based gifts, tickets to a game, a concert, and don't forget dinner. Not all dads are masters of the grill, but they are all masters of the TV remote. I'm Bree Tennis.
1: Bud Cauley has captured his first career tour victory after finishing atop the leaderboard at the RBC Canadian Open from TPC Toronto. Cauley won the tournament by two strokes with a score of 17 under par. Matt Fitzpatrick finished in second place at 15 under. I'm Rob Martier.
4: And now local news.
5: Californians apparently have a lot of credit card debt. More from Jason Nathanson.
6: California is seven of the top 10 cities in the U.S. when it comes to the amount households owe on their cards. That from a report by Wallet Hub. Santa Clarita's number one with an average balance of over 23 grand. Chula Vista's in second place. Rancho Cucamonga's fifth. Wallet Hub says Santa Clarita was also number one for paying off the most debt during the first quarter of 2026, meaning people there have big credit card limits and can afford to spend a lot.
5: And Porsche has reimagined Disney and Pixar's Toy Story characters into luxury vehicles. The automaker unveiled three one-of-one Porsche 911 models inspired by Woody, Buzz Lightyear, and Jessie at the LA World premiere of Disney and Pixar's Toy Story 5. Custom cars will be sold as part of a charitable program benefiting Big Brothers, Big Sisters of America, the American Red Cross, and Starlight Children's Foundation. Those are the headlines. I'm Sharon Reardon.
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8: Granada Hills, 5 southbound at Roxford Street, an accident on the right shoulder, and in Tahunga on the 210 eastbound at Latuna, a stall also on the right shoulder. Sepulveda Pass, 405 southbound before Getty Center, that accident still has the carpool lane blocked. And in Sun Valley on the 5 northbound before Sheldon, that SIG alert still in effect. The three right lanes are still closed. Stop and go traffic at Glen Oaks.
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12: It's time for the all-new Gervie's Law, cross-examining the ages, with your host, Alan Gervie, and introducing your co-host, Michelle Lobato. 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And now, here's your host, Alan Gervie.
13: Hi, I am Alan Gervie, and this is Gervie's Law. What a show for you today. I'll tell you, I'm a little bit sad that this is our last show of the season. We've made it through, and here's Michelle Lobato. Congratulations. What a great job you've done
4: this season. I've had a lot of fun.
13: And this is going to be it, our last show for the season.
4: Yep.
13: Are you as emotional as I am?
4: Yeah, especially given our special guest today.
13: Yeah, well, we're going to get to the special guest in a second. In fact, we can tell them we're doing the last show of the season with my kids, Hudson Gervey and Harper Gervey. And I'm excited to have them on the show. They've been on the show a number of times. The show's been going on for 14 years. And they're not quite 14, but they started on the show many years ago. And we're so happy to have them on our last show of the season. I'm wearing my shirt. It's my dad's shirt. Michelle, what does it say?
4: A son's first hero, a daughter's first love.
13: A son's first hero, a daughter's first love. And what sport are they playing on my shirt?
4: Hockey.
13: Oh, wow. That's good. Does it look like it?
4: Yeah.
13: Isn't it cool?
4: Yeah. It is super cool.
13: I got it on Facebook for $9.99.
4: What a steal.
13: What a steal. I mean, sometimes you get some good deals there. But I've been wearing it for like 10 years. It's still relevant. And I'll tell you, I'm not sure what's going to happen next season. I have to tell you, Michelle, I'm contemplating retirement.
4: Wow.
13: Yeah. This may be it for Gervey's
4: Law. Okay.
13: But I haven't made the decision. Like all athletes who are trying to decide whether to retire, Aaron Rodgers. Do you know who Aaron Rodgers
4: is? Football?
13: Yeah.
4: Yeah.
13: Harrison Smith, who's a favorite of Hudson's and mine. I'm not sure if he's going to play this year. Jonathan Toews for the Winnipeg Jets hasn't decided. And I'm with all of those jocks because I'm not sure what's going to happen next year. I would like to do my 15th year. It would be fun to have the 15th year and like Aaron Rodgers maybe do a year of retirement year. Or maybe I'll just hang it up. I don't know.
4: I don't know. What would you do with all your free time?
13: I don't have any free time. But the kids are becoming so much of a time suck that I don't know that I'm going to have time to do the show. Kids? Can I call you kids?
14: Sure.
13: Will I have time to do the show next year?
14: Yeah, you will.
15: Yeah.
14: You should do it.
13: You want me to do it? Hudson, yeah. You want me to do it?
15: Yeah.
13: Why?
15: Because you're really good at it.
13: Oh,
4: that's very sweet.
13: That's so nice. Wow, he's going to get a free lunch today.
14: Wow. Wouldn't he get one anyway?
13: Good point. He probably would. But we want to talk about you. It's not about me. We'll see. We'll make that decision toward the end of the summer, see if we're going to come back or not. But if not, it's been an amazing 14 years, but if I come back, then we'll do a whole new season, and I'll look forward to that. So let's talk about the kids. Why don't we have them introduce themselves? But maybe we can ask them questions. Michelle, you want some? Ask them questions, and they can answer. We'll do it. What do you call that, Harper?
14: Like rapid fire questions, I guess.
13: Yeah, rapid fire questions. So why don't
4: we ask them? Quick questions.
13: Quick questions. That's rapid fire. You ready? And it'll be just for introductory purposes. And then we'll get into some of the middle school mind. We'll see where they're at. But right now, for our last show of the season, let's find out a little bit about Hudson Gervey, music please, and Harper Gervey, bump but a dump. And here it is, the rapid round.
4: Okay. Favorite movie?
14: I would say Mamma Mia or Mean Girls.
4: Wow, okay.
15: For me, probably Ferris Bueller's Day Off.
13: It's a good one. I love Ferris Bueller's
4: Favorite
13: Day
4: celebrity?
13: Ooh, that's a hard one.
14: Like
4: any category. Artist.
13: Anything.
4: Athlete. Could be anything.
15: For me, probably Justin Jefferson.
13: Justin Jefferson.
4: Who's that?
13: He loves Justin. Who's that? He is the receiver for the Minnesota Vikings. And
4: wow.
13: Hudson has two autographed pictures in his room, or one in the room, one in his study. And he's everything's Justin. He's got shirts and everything. And our dream is to meet Justin Jefferson. We're going to go to the Vikings game in the fall. We're not sure. Probably the Buffalo Bills game. And we go down into the tunnel where they come out, and Justin Jefferson's never stopped to say hello and give an autograph, although people like Adam Thielen, Harrison Smith, some of the others have, but we're hoping for Justin Jefferson. I bought you some time, Harper.
14: Mm-hmm. Oh, still haven't really thought of.
13: Okay, so you're going to skip it? You don't have a favorite?
14: Yeah, skip.
13: Okay, let me ask you a question. How old are you?
14: I'm 12.
13: I didn't stump you on that. Harper is 12. Hudson is?
15: 13.
13: Are you twins?
14: Nope.
13: No? You look the same. Do you think they're twins?
4: They look very similar, but they're not twins.
13: They're called, what do they call that? Irish
4: fraternal.
13: Twins? Oh, fraternal.
14: You're not fraternal twins.
13: No, you are not. Okay, and what grades in school are you going to now because you're finished school?
15: 8th grade.
14: 7th grade.
13: 7th grade, okay.
4: Favorite subject in school?
14: History or choir?
15: Probably English or history.
13: Okay, English and history. They're just like me. I was never a math guy or a science guy. I was always in the history, geography, English, that kind of thing. So they did well. They both did very well in school. So congratulations for having a great school year for both of you. And tell us what your hobbies are, what you like to do.
14: I like to do softball and musical theater.
13: Okay.
15: I like baseball and like football and basketball.
13: All sports?
15: Yeah.
13: All right. Are you going to camp this year, summer?
14: Yeah, I'm going to Pally camp.
15: Same with me.
13: And what are you going to do there?
14: I don't know. I've never been, but I think we're doing like an acrobat thing.
13: You're going to do acrobats?
14: Yeah.
13: But other stuff as well?
14: Yeah.
13: And you're going with some friends?
14: Uh-huh.
13: And Hudson?
15: Yeah, I think I'm going to do like sports.
13: No, you're doing broadcasting.
15: No, I think I'm doing
13: sports. I signed you up for broadcasting.
15: I don't think I'm doing that.
13: Well, you'll have to make your own decision, but we'll see. You do so much sports, and you just had a baseball tournament. You did fantastic in the baseball tournament in Santa Barbara this weekend. Congratulations on that. The team, unfortunately, fell a little short, but you had a great tournament. Probably your best catch I've ever seen you make in center field. Do you remember that?
15: Yeah.
13: Of course you do. There was no video on it, but I'm sorry. I wish I would have videoed it, but it was a diving, beautiful sports center moment. So that's going to be camp. How many camps have you been to in sleepaway camps, Hudson? You're one and done, aren't you?
15: Yeah.
13: I've been to one. No, you've been to four.
15: Oh, yeah.
13: One and done, meaning you go and then you go to another one the next year.
15: Yeah.
13: Harper, what about you?
14: I went to BB camp once and I hated it. No offense. You went there, I know. And then I went to Riverway twice.
13: Yeah.
14: Yeah. And now I'm going to Pally.
13: Hudson?
15: I went to the one she said, the BB camp.
13: And you loved it?
15: I don't really like it.
4: What does BB stand for?
13: B'nai B'rith. Mm-hmm. It's up in Canada. It's on the water. Beautiful camp. But it didn't work out that well.
15: And then I also went to Riverway for 1 year.
13: Yeah.
15: And it was like, all right.
13: Yeah.
15: And then I went to, I forgot the name, but.
13: The Maccabiah Sports Camp?
15: Oh, yeah. That one.
13: In San Francisco?
15: Yeah, that one.
13: And now you like that one?
15: Yeah.
13: And then you're going to Pally?
15: Yeah.
13: All right, well, that'll be fun. Are you guys going on a trip this summer?
15: Yeah, we're going to Costa Rica.
13: What are you going to do there?
14: I think
15: ziplining.
14: Yeah. Maybe.
15: And go in the pool.
4: See some animals.
14: Yeah.
4: Right? They have a lot of wildlife.
13: Have you been there?
4: No.
13: So what do you think they should go and do there?
4: I have no idea. I've never been there. Have fun. That's what you should do.
13: What else are you doing this summer?
15: We're having our bar mitzvah.
14: Oh, yeah.
15: Or b'nai mitzvah.
13: B'nai mitzvah. What is a b'nai mitzvah?
15: It's when two people have, like, the same.
14: Bar mitzvah
15: at
14: together.
15: At the same time, yeah.
13: So they call it a b'nai, which is the two of you.
14: Yeah.
13: Are you excited about that?
15: Yeah.
14: Uh-huh.
13: Have you been studying hard?
14: Yeah.
13: For how long?
15: Like a year.
14: Yeah.
13: A year?
14: Year.
13: Do you have some tutoring?
14: Uh-huh.
15: Yeah.
13: Any shout-outs?
15: Shout out to Nancy Hoschenberger and Kanner Asher.
13: Yeah. Shout out to both of them for helping you with your preparations. Do you know, Michelle, what it's going to be like?
4: No, I've never been to a bar or a bar mitzvah.
13: You've never been in your...
4: I have not.
13: And you're converting to Judaism?
4: You know, let's not put that on live radio, but yeah, I'm considering it. So maybe you guys can teach me some things and try to sway me one way.
13: What would you say is the best thing about preparing for or having a bar bat mitzvah? You haven't had it yet.
4: Yeah, what are they like? Is it a big fun party?
15: Yeah, the parties are fun. Uh-huh.
13: And you're going to become young adults. And it's an important service that you're going to do. And then you'll party at nighttime. You're going to dance the night away.
14: Yeah.
13: That sounds like fun. All right, so that's what you are doing this summer. It'll be exciting, and then you'll go back to school. And tell us the last question we have, because we're going to turn the tables and we're going to have you ask us questions. Do you want to be a broadcaster and ask us questions?
14: Yeah.
15: Sure.
13: Okay. Before we do, Michelle, what do you want to know from a middle school mind?
4: What are you most excited for in life?
13: Good question.
15: Probably just like having like a family.
14: Or like having kids. Like the freedom to do like what I want.
13: That's a great answer.
4: Very exciting to be able to do what you want.
13: How do you feel about those answers?
4: I agree with both of them. I think one is very grounded, and one is a very grounded answer. Having a family and your own kids one day, that's like circle of life, meaning of life for a lot of people, and having the freedom to do what you want. It costs money to be able to do what you want, though. So you got to work hard, play hard.
13: Yeah. So tell us, you know, when you talk about that, what do you think the biggest challenges are for middle school kids right now?
14: Probably the homework
15: and tests. Yeah. And just like,
14: it's like a lot compared to like elementary school.
15: Being very stressed out.
14: Yeah.
13: It's kind of sad that, you know, and I know that's true, and it's not just you guys, it's everyone, the stress. Because I try and think back, and I thought I just wanted to enjoy middle school. I mean, high school was a little stressful, but I think the stress is starting younger. Would you agree?
14: Yeah, I think it is. Like, even in, like, fourth grade, I remember feeling, not as stressed as I am now, but, like, stressed.
13: What do you think you can do to combat stress? Like, what are some ideas that can make you feel more relaxed so you can enjoy your time as a 12 and 13-year-old versus just being stressed about it? Like, do you think being on your devices reduces stress or it causes more stress?
14: It can do both. Like, if I'm on my device for, like, more than, like, an hour and a half, 2 hours.
13: That's a lot.
14: Then I feel like it can make everything more stressful because it feels like I'm, like, postponing everything else that I have to do.
13: Makes sense.
14: But, like, it can be just, like, not stressful if I'm only on it for, like, a little bit.
13: Yeah.
15: Also, a really, like, popular stress reliever is, like, Nidos. A lot of people.
13: What is that?
14: You don't know what a Nido is?
15: They like, it's like a squishy toy.
14: It's like a squishy toy. They're going, like, really viral right now.
4: Aren't those just called stress balls?
14: Yeah, but, like, they're more than that.
13: Are they expensive? Okay. Needles?
14: Right now, some are selling for, like, $50.
13: That is expensive.
4: Wow. Okay. Got to get some of those.
13: So that's a stress relief?
15: Yeah, for some people.
13: What about, like, going outside and going for a walk and breathing? Is that something on kids' minds, or that would be nothing that you would do?
14: Some kids' minds.
4: Yeah, what do you and your friends plan when you, like, say, let's go have some fun? What's the plan?
14: Usually go to, like, the commons, which is,
4: And walk around?
14: Uh-huh.
4: Okay.
14: Yeah, especially since, like, now we're just kind of coming to, like, the age where, like, we're allowed to go by ourselves. Mm. I think it's, like, a little bit more exciting for us.
13: What's going on? You're talking about coming to an age, and I've noticed that you're not really into boys and girls, boy meaning girl and a girl and a boy, with the way I was. Why is that? Now, you're getting embarrassed, Harper. No, you're not. Say it. So, are you looking forward to, like, having that kind of relationship with the opposite sex versus just being hanging out with, like, Hudson hangs out with guys all the time, you hang out with girls?
14: I don't really know how to answer that, but I guess, like, people just kind of, like, aren't, like, as...
13: You don't have to answer it.
14: Into
13: I think
14: it.
13: They're not into it, okay. Because they're into,
14: like,
13: their devices.
14: Our age,
13: I know. Hudson, is that true? They're more...
15: No, I don't know.
13: I think when you get to be 13, maybe, you know, maybe that's what's happening. Anyway, we'll steer clear of that because it's not something that it's comfortable for the middle school mind. What do you think the most important thing in life is? You've talked about family. You've talked about...
4: Freedom.
13: What about a job? What about
4: Do
13: work?
4: We have two future lawyers with us here?
14: Maybe if everything else fails.
13: that is a great answer. Why did you take the video away from that? Jose, I can't believe it. He's like cracking up.
4: That is a great plan Z.
14: Yeah.
13: If everything else fails, be a lawyer.
4: Follow your dreams first.
13: Follow your dreams.
4: And if that fails, become a lawyer.
14: Yeah, that's like my goal or plan.
13: And Hudson, what about you?
15: I think, I don't know, probably I might become a lawyer, but I might do something else.
13: Well, you don't have to make a decision. You got a lot of time, no pressure. One thing, though, I know, you know, you wanted to make some money, right? You don't want to.
15: Yeah.
13: I mean, not that that's that important, but Michelle, you think that's important for,
4: For freedom.
13: Yeah.
4: And fun.
13: And to marry someone.
4: And to marry someone, yes.
13: We've been kidding about that all season because Michelle is single and there's a lot of
4: high
13: things.
4: Standards.
13: High standards. And I think the advice you got from Mr. Real.
4: Oh, yes,
13: Terry
4: to find
13: Real,
4: someone with a good heart.
13: Find someone
4: now
13: with a good
4: just
13: heart.
4: Now that's asking for a lot.
13: That's asking for a lot to find someone with a good heart. But so you don't have to make a decision about what you want to be when you grow up, but you do want to be good people.
14: Yeah.
15: Yeah.
13: Why?
15: Because that's really important.
14: Yeah, because like you don't want to be a bad person and like people won't like you.
13: And do things that are not right. You want to do things that were right. When I was in college, my degree was in doing the right thing, doing the right thing, otherwise known as moral philosophy. Moral philosophy. Okay, so we're going to turn the tables right now. You got a few minutes. Why don't you ask us some questions so the two of you can ask Michelle and I. We can do a rapid round if you want. You can ask us quick questions and we'll just answer quickly. Michelle's looking forward to it.
14: So we have prepared a few questions.
15: Okay, so the first one is, what is your favorite car?
13: My favorite car,
4: ooh,
13: Michelle.
4: Yeah. It's between a G-Wagon, like a silver one, all silver, or...
13: That's a Mercedes.
4: A Porsche 911, I think it's a GTRS.
14: Wow. Very specific.
4: Yeah.
14: I like it.
4: You have to be very specific when you want something.
13: I've tried out a lot of very different cars, and, you know, I generally like the ones that I've tried, but I'm going to go with the Porsche or Porsche, however you want to pronounce it.
14: Okay. What's your favorite holiday?
4: For some reason, I thought you meant vacation, because in the UK, when they say holiday, they mean vacation. Thanksgiving.
14: Valid.
13: Father's Day. It's coming up. This is airing just before Father's Day. While we're talking about Father's Day, before you get to your next question, is there something that the two of you want to say about your father? Because you have that chance. I'm wearing the dad shirt, the daughter's first love and the son's first hero. How would you describe your father as we approach Father's Day?
14: You're like really funny and like nice and like caring.
15: Yeah, and you really like giving back to people and caring for people.
13: That's really important. Thank you for saying that. I want to talk a little bit about when you do your B'nai Mitzvah, you're going to do a charity. You can ask a question. We have time. Charity. Just tell everyone because you, Hudson, you brought up, you said, I like giving back. We're trying to give you that gift of giving back to the community, to others as a priority. And you're each doing a, what's called a mitzvah project, which you're doing something good. Harper, you want to start? What are you going to do?
14: So, I'm thinking about giving like baskets or like bags of like toys, books, and like essentials to foster kids, because I know that they don't have stuff that I feel like is needed in like a childhood.
13: And you're gonna have a little party at your house, so you can
14: I'm gonna invite some of my friends, and we're gonna make like care packages for all of them.
13: And the kids will help you. Your friends will help, and then you'll give them to the foster kids.
14: Uh-huh.
13: Great, that's a wonderful thing, Hudson. You're going to go and do interviews?
15: Oh, yeah. Interviews to, like,
13: elderly people.
15: Elderly people and, like, homeless people.
13: And why do you want to do the interviews?
15: For them to, like, reflect back on their life and, like, remember.
13: And then you can, at least for the elderly, you can give it to their families so they have a really great memento. And maybe Jose can do some videoing. So we'll give them, their family, a video after you ask them questions about their lives.
15: Yeah.
13: It's a wonderful, beautiful thing. And I think they would enjoy talking. People enjoy talking about their lives, as you can tell from your father. Okay, continue. How much time do we have, Josh? 6 minutes. All right, here we go.
14: You want to ask this one?
15: What was your favorite subject in school?
13: Oh, that wasn't what he...
4: English.
13: English. I loved history. I really love learning from the past, and history is it.
14: Okay, if you were a Greek god, which one would you be?
4: Oh my gosh, I have this perfectly down. Well, I didn't... She's a goddess. Aphrodite. Yeah. She's the goddess of love and beauty.
13: A Greek god. I am a Greek god, so it's hard to think of someone else. Are you, though? How about Venus?
14: Venus.
13: Who's Isn't Venus?
4: She's a goddess.
13: Of what?
4: She? I don't know.
13: Anyone? Love?
14: Nope.
13: Okay. It's not love? Yes, it is.
14: Is it? Oh, I don't
13: sex?
14: Know.
13: Sex? I don't know. It's love or sex? Sorry, the kids are getting embarrassed. Next question, moving right along.
14: If you had $1 million to spend in one day, what would you spend it on?
13: Yikes. That I don't know.
4: A singular day?
14: One day.
13: Front row seats for the New York Knicks championship? No.
4: Shopping spree. 100%.
14: Yeah. Mm-hmm.
4: Yeah.
15: Oh, yeah.
13: I would share it with people who need it.
14: Share it, but what about like the other half?
13: I'd get a really good meal. I don't know what I'd do. I don't really need anything. I would like to share it with my family. I would like to, you know, go have a great day, go like fly somewhere for the day and just sit on the beach and... Why is that funny?
14: No, it's not. We're just reading the question and I spelled something really wrong.
13: All right, go ahead.
14: If you had if a genie would grant you 3 wishes, what would you ask for?
4: Ooh.
13: I would ask for, we'll go back and forth. Happiness for my family is number one.
4: Health.
13: Good health.
4: Yeah.
13: These are so boring.
4: What else? Well, I answered, so you have to answer the second one.
13: I just a day off.
14: One day?
4: You're the managing partner. Give yourself a day off.
13: The managing partner of your life.
4: The perfect partner.
13: The perfect, but that's a good one. I would just say, seeing you guys happy, that would make my life. Mm-hmm. To see you guys very happy with whatever you decide to do.
14: Okay, what is your favorite snack?
13: Warm chocolate chip cookies with ice cream.
14: Not really a snack, but sure.
13: Okay, I don't know. Chips. Okay. I don't know.
4: Coconut soft serve ice cream.
13: Coconut soft serve. 3 minutes. All right. Give us your best question, because I want to do a few thank yous before we...
14: No.
13: Your best question.
14: Oh, this one. Wait, we have two more.
13: You got two. Okay, go ahead. We can do it.
14: What is your favorite species of socks?
13: Favorite species of socks. I really like... there's an Adidas socks with the little label on the side. I really like those.
4: I like Lululemon no-show socks. They're very comfortable.
14: Okay.
13: Nice. You had a better answer than me. Yeah. Hudson said nice.
14: Okay, we have one question for you, Daddy.
13: I'm ready.
14: Don't you always wear that shirt? And don't you have 50 shirts from Facebook Marketplace?
13: That's very true. I do. I have so many. In fact, I have one, the Viking shirt with you. It says, like father, like daughter. And it's a Viking.
14: Yeah, you always wear those kind of shirts.
13: Yeah, that's me. That's who I am.
14: And do you always get them from Facebook?
13: I do. That's all I do. I'm a Facebook marketer. Last couple of... comments, either of you, as we close out the show, close out the season. It's been a pleasure. I love having you guys on the show. If we do this show again,
15: we'll come back on the show.
13: All right.
14: Yeah, same.
13: And how have you enjoyed Michelle?
14: I like her.
15: She's very
14: nice.
13: And yes.
15: Yeah.
13: She is.
4: Thank you.
13: Anything else to close out? Because I want to do a few thank yous. I got a minute and a half of thank yous. Think about it while I'm saying thank you. Yeah. You're gonna say goodbye from Gervie's Law. So get it together. I want to thank, first of all, Genevieve Wong. She is the best producer anyone could ever have. And she finds the guests. She gets the best guests. We love Genevieve. My life has been so much more special because of having her as a producer for so many years. Jose here with the camera and doing the social media. We love Jose with all the great social media. Kevin, there's no better KBC producer than Kevin. He is the best. Josh in the booth today. We haven't been around together long, but hey, you're doing a great job. Just like Art, who was promoted. Art has been great. Waylon has been great. Everyone and Michelle, finishing off with Michelle, has been so amazing. Thank you for doing the show. And I want to thank my wife, Nancy, of course, because she has given me these beautiful children. And it has been amazing having Nancy with me on this journey. And she was the one that started the show by finding this radio show for me. Kids, get us out.
14: Goodbye, and thank you from Gervie's Law.
15: Bye, world.
14: Bye, world.
13: Bye, world. Thanks from Gervie's Law.
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5: Los Angeles County District Attorney Nathan Hochman wants state lawmakers to approve a package of bills backed by his office. The six bipartisan bills target repeat drunk drivers, labor traffickers, illegal dumpers, animal abusers, and misconduct by peace officers. The DA's office says the measures have all unanimously passed at least one legislative chamber and are advancing through the California legislature. Among the measures is Senate Bill 907, which would increase penalties for repeat DUI offenders. And California schools may lose billions in funding under Governor Gavin Newsom's new state budget plan. Proposition 98 requires a minimum level of school funding, most going to K-12 schools and some to community colleges. Newsom wants to withhold nearly $4 billion as a precaution, but teachers and most lawmakers say the money is guaranteed and should be paid now. Those are the headlines. I'm Sharon Reardon.
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0: 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All right, so I still haven't been in a Waymo.
1: I don't understand this.
0: Because I just see it stopped in the middle of the street, and I know that there are glitches and there are always problems, and I'm just afraid I'm going to be one of them.
1: It's the future. You've got to get yourself ready for this.
0: I talk about the future all day long.
1: Right, and yet you won't live it.
0: I do live it. I just don't want to get in a Waymo.
1: I love them.
0: I mean, listen to what happened to Addie in San Francisco, California. Addie, welcome aboard. Now, explain to us what went on when you got into the Waymo.
2: Hey, Kim. Thanks for having me on. So basically, I got into the Waymo, just a, you know, average trip going to work. As we do in San Francisco, and about, I don't know, 2 minutes into the drive, I get a phone call from the car, which is kind of unusual, because usually if you have an issue, like you're saying, with a Waymo, you are calling the help desk. So something I haven't told anybody yet about this video, you guys are getting the inside scoop, is I had actually seen a video of this on TikTok. So as soon as he patched me in, I said, okay, I got it. I asked him the question again. I said, sorry, what did you say? Pulled out my phone to record, and that's how the TikTok was born.
0: Oh, nice.
2: Yeah, but anyway, he asked me to verify my age and if I'm the account holder.
1: Who's he? Are we talking about like a customer service rep?
2: Yeah, that's right. A customer service rep from who knows where. But he's calling in and asking me to verify my age. Now, this is what's interesting. He doesn't ask for an ID. They just kind of take you at your word.
0: So, because you have to be over 18 or 18 or over in order to get into a Waymo. Unless you're in Phoenix, you can be 14 to 17.
1: But all you have to do to verify is say, I'm 18.
0: Yes.
2: That's right. As simple as that.
1: Well,
2: and what's interesting is in these population-dense cities like San Francisco, the kids here are really independent. So I think they're trying to limit how many kids are taking Waymos around the city by themselves without an adult.
0: So I wonder what happens if you were to say, I'm 12?
2: Funny you ask that. In the comment section of that video, somebody said, there were a few teenagers in my comment section saying, I got kicked off the app for being honest.
1: Oh, wow.
0: Oh, wow.
1: So they probably complete the ride, get to your destination, and then cancel your account so you can't ride again because you're not old enough.
2: I think that's right.
0: Now are they using cameras to figure out how old you are, right? I mean, they're tracking everything.
1: Absolutely, they're using cameras.
2: Yeah, you are being filmed, and that's something you agree to every time you get into a Waymo. Now, I don't think they're actively surveilling you every time, but I think it's more for their safety, maybe a liability issue. But you do agree when you get into a Waymo that you are okay with being filmed at all times.
1: So I once rode in a Waymo early in the early stages because I thought it was so interesting. And this is when in Phoenix it only covered a couple of blocks. And I sat in the driver's seat.
0: Okay.
1: So then the next time I went to get in, there was five of us. And I was like, oh, yeah, someone just sit in the driver's seat. It's fine. And they immediately got in and said, I'm sorry, you cannot be in the driver's seat. We've changed our terms and conditions. You have to be in the back.
0: Now, Addie, do you get carded when you go out?
1: Yeah, were you flattered that the Waymo thought you were young looking?
2: You guys have no idea how long I've been riding this high. I mean, as a 15-year-old, when you're asked if you're under 18, you're going to hold on to that. You're gonna say, hold on, can you say that again? But unfortunately, in the comment section, almost everybody's saying, oh, this happened to me. This happened to me too. So if you ride Waymo, you can probably count on this happening to you within the next few months.
1: Oh, so it's not that you look young and vivacious. It's just the standard.
0: She does.
1: Oh, okay. Never mind.
2: As much as I'd love to believe that. And of course, I had to plug my girlfriend, who's a nurse injector here. I said, shout out to Sculptra.
0: Just a little bit. Just going to work on that jawline just a little bit.
1: Now you're going to have people bummed out when they get in a Waymo and they're not asked that question.
2: No, I shouldn't have said that. You're right.
1: Oh, man. Waymo thinks I look like an old hag.
0: Well, you know, but that's an interesting thing is that, you know, how much are they tracking? How much data do they really have?
1: All of it.
0: And what do we agree to when we just say, yeah, absolutely, that this is just the terms and conditions of us getting in the car.
1: Do you think anything less is happening inside of an Uber?
0: But do the same thing.
1: The difference is in Waymo, all that information is being collected by a corporation. In an Uber, you're probably being filmed and recorded, and everything's collected by just an individual.
0: Now, we can't do this, but Addie, in San Francisco, you can do this, and actually all throughout the state of California, is that if you are a California resident under CCPA, They are required, the companies are required to tell you and to show you exactly what they have about you.
1: Oh, really?
0: Yes.
1: But not here in Phoenix?
0: No. California's, that's about it.
1: That's the only good thing that the California government's ever done?
0: Yeah, that's pretty much what we're talking about. Jake in St. Louis, welcome aboard. Hi there, Jake.
3: Hey, Kim.
0: So I read about you and I thought, what an amazing guy you are. And what a situation you were put into. Explain to everybody what happened.
3: So basically we were sitting at home, we were on the couch, and my wife and I's phones went off, an alert that we've never heard before. We didn't even know it was a thing. It was an Apple crash detection that my daughter had been involved in a car accident, and it dropped a pin to her location. We were able to get out the door and be on the scene of the accident in under 2 minutes. So that was a great feature that we didn't even know existed. I guess because we were listed as emergency contacts, It sent a call to us and 911.
0: And that's as part of the iPhone is you have to make sure it is enabled.
1: It's right.
0: The SOS crash detection. But it
3: yes.
1: Let me ask a couple of questions. A, was it a serious crash?
3: It was a very serious crash. She's been in the ICU for about 16 days.
1: Oh, wow.
3: She's still pretty much in an unconscious state. So they've been working on her. Luckily, the fire department got there very quick, and they ended up shocking her twice on the scene.
1: Oh my gosh. Got
3: a pulse back, and she was rushed to the hospital where she was then rushed into emergency surgery, and she's had multiple surgeries since then.
0: Oh, my gosh.
1: How old is your daughter again?
3: She's 17.
1: Okay. And is this because of your relationship with her registered on the phone? Is it because you guys are on the same phone plan? What triggered Apple to send you this notification?
3: Yes, we're on the same phone plan, and my wife and I are listed as emergency contacts.
1: Okay.
3: So from what we understand, it sends a notification to the emergency contacts and also calls 911. I guess when the accident happens, if you don't clear it from your phone in 20 seconds, it realizes something's bad and it'll send the alert out.
0: But how?
3: That's how we received it.
0: That is, you know, it's really the power of technology.
1: Right.
3: It was great.
0: I mean,
3: allowed us to get there as quick as we did.
0: Exactly.
1: And it's really cool that Apple focuses on these features. They do it with the watch when it comes to alerting people of
0: the
1: health
0: fall.
1: Concerns
0: yes.
1: or a fall or something like that. And now it's a feature inside the phone. It's really cool.
0: Yeah. And it is something that you have to make sure that you do set up.
1: Okay.
0: I mean,
3: definitely.
0: So you go into settings, you go into emergency SOS, and Android has pretty much the same idea. It's called the personal safety app.
3: Okay.
0: But it's one of these things. And also, you know, while we're on this topic, is medical ID.
3: Sure.
0: Is that, I mean, as a firefighter, I'm sure that has helped you, right?
3: Absolutely. I mean, I've been on multiple car accidents, and some good, some not so good. And this one was a little different. Being my own kid, I'm glad I was able to be there, you know.
0: For sure.
3: I mean, that's pretty much every parent's worst nightmare. You get a call, your kid's been in an accident, and then I'm happy I was able to respond, but I wish it never happened.
0: Of course. Well, thanks for taking a few minutes and talking to us today about what's going on. Of course, I mean, all of us here at the show will be praying for you and your family, because
1: I can't imagine. I'm glad that feature's there, but hopefully I never have to use it.
0: Yeah. It's like, you know, when you get that phone call at 4 o'clock in the morning, nobody good calls at 4 o'clock in the morning, but you know, having the ability to know that this has happened, right. But also, you know, with the SOS, it not only contacted him, but it contacted emergency services.
1: Right. And they got there at the same time.
0: Yes.
1: When before, if everyone in the car accident was injured and no one had the ability to call 911, it could have been life-saving.
0: Right.
1: The time that they got to respond could have been life-saving.
0: 2 minutes.
1: Yeah. It's ridiculous.
0: 2 minutes, which is... So, folks, do us all a favor. Make sure, check your phone settings. Make sure that you have emergency SOS turned on. On your watch, make sure that it's turned on there as well, because it really can make a difference. Let's switch gears just a little bit, obviously. 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All right, I have a confession to make. My name is Kim. I've been to 37 different countries.
1: Okay.
0: And when it comes time for me to pack, I always overpack.
1: Okay.
0: Do you?
1: I don't. But my fiance, we just went to California Friday, Saturday, Sunday, Monday.
0: Yes.
1: Drove back Tuesday.
0: Yes.
1: Six bags.
0: Six bags?
1: Yeah.
0: Did she bring her whole closet?
1: Six bags.
0: Okay. Does she change multiple times during the day?
1: Six bags.
0: Okay.
1: I don't get it. I don't know what's in there. It's like she's a magician, and she has to bring all her tricks in her trunks.
0: Well, here, I have a solution for this.
1: Please.
0: This is what I've started doing. That we all have our favorite pair of jeans, our favorite jackets, our favorite T-shirts, and whatever it may be.
1: Right.
0: You hang them up on your closet or lay them out on the bed. And then you take pictures of them. And then you say to ChatGPT, I'm going to California for 4 days. And it's going to be sunny, 75 degrees, 20% chance of rain. Or you can just say, ChatGPT, go get the weather.
1: Right.
0: Okay. Come back and tell me exactly what I need to bring and give me multiple outfit ideas. Whoa. It is amazing. Look at this.
1: Oh, wow.
0: So what it does, and describe to everybody what you see.
1: It's a, what is that, 5-day, 10-day layout of all these different outfits using the same item in multiple outfits, which if you have the ability to wash them, it's really cool.
0: But you have a jacket that you can wear with a dress.
1: Right.
0: A jacket you can wear with jeans.
1: But look in this picture, though. How many handbags are you bringing? 1, 2, 3, 4, 5 different handbags?
0: No. They're the same handbag, but in different outfits.
1: No, there's the square-looking one in the upper corner, then the small black one, then the brown one that's the big loop
0: well,
1: and
0: I
1: not
0: would
1: the
0: never,
1: square.
0: I would never carry 7 different handbags.
1: Right.
0: I'm lucky if I carry one. I mean, because I'm just not that person.
1: But does that actually save you space?
0: Yes.
1: Because you actually, once you get the advice from, you remove the items.
0: Yes, exactly.
1: Put them back in the closet.
0: And then you say, I only need to bring the 2 pairs of jeans.
1: And then you have to meditate on it for a couple of hours to center yourself. That you're going to be leaving your favorite shoes back at home.
0: You're like, yeah, but I really want to wear them at least once. But you should try that.
1: She brought 4 pairs of running shoes for 4 days.
0: Did she run?
1: Yeah, she ran.
0: Okay.
1: But still, you can use one. We're only there for 4 days.
0: Okay, let me tell you something. You guys haven't gotten married yet.
1: No.
0: Okay. It's all downhill. She's, you know, it's 6 bags today. It's 10 bags next year.
1: And I actually just stopped caring. I'm like, we have a huge SUV. Bring whatever you want.
0: Is that your big SUV in the parking lot?
1: Yeah, the Suburban. That's
0: oh,
1: mine.
0: God. I saw that. I'm like going, oh, I thought it was like an Uber driver that was camped out in the parking lot.
1: I only bought that so that I could hold all of her bags when we went on a road trip.
0: Yep. Love is blind. Love is blind.
1: Absolutely.
0: All right. We have more of your phone calls and then a thing that you need to do with your kid's credit before it gets too late. You're on the Kim Komando Show. It's official. 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I'm Kim Komando for NetSuite. 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
0: 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Welcome aboard, Kathy.
2: Hi. How are you doing?
0: Wonderful. What's going on?
2: Well, I have a great hobby. It's called entering sweepstakes. I've won a lot of great things.
0: Give us the best thing that you've won.
2: I'm sorry?
0: Tell us the best thing that you've ever won.
2: Best thing. I guess a European cruise.
1: Oh, wow.
2: So we went up and down the Danube.
0: Now, when you win a cruise, do they put you, like, in the bad rooms?
2: No, they give you, in this case, they gave you a choice of three different months where they would be the slowest, you know, of people.
1: That's so a free trip. Who cares?
2: Itself would have fit, like, 160 people, but it was only, like, 82.
0: Oh, I would like that one.
1: And how many times do you have to enter to win these contests?
2: My best bet is the ones that are one time only, because that puts everybody on an even keel.
1: Okay.
0: Oh, I like that.
2: It's hard to keep up with the daily ones, because, you know, the ones that you can enter every day drive you crazy.
1: Now, you said it's your hobby. What's a typical day? How many contests are you entering on a typical day?
2: About 150, 200.
0: Oh, my gosh.
1: I thought the answer was going to be like 10. 200 a day?
2: Yeah. Because you just click real fast.
0: Oh,
1: good on you.
2: You know.
0: That's dedication.
2: Everything's pretty much there. But there's one site called Gleam.
0: Mm-hmm.
2: It's gleam.io. It says, sorry, you're creating too many entries. Please try again later. And, of course, there's no later, and I haven't even entered. I looked up yesterday. I listed down there's like 20 places that I can't get on. Now, and I do me, and then I do my husband.
0: It's probably tied to your IP address at your house.
2: Okay.
0: So because
2: we're always able to do both of them.
0: Well, they probably they may have changed because of you coming in 200 times a day.
1: How many contests are you entering on Gleam? Is it just one, or is there multiple there?
2: No, like yesterday there was 20.
0: And that, you know what, that could be, you know, you have to look at the terms and conditions of that particular site, because that may be something that they just don't allow. But by tracking your IP address, and that's the number that's tied to your individual account in your house, is that's when they can say, you know, no go.
1: So you're saying get a VPN.
0: You can get a VPN. And if you use like ExpressVPN, but even if you use a VPN, sometimes these contest sites will even block you then.
1: Okay. They figure it out?
0: Yeah.
1: Okay.
0: Because it's in their terms and conditions somewhere.
1: Sorry, Kathy, you're going to have to pay the next time you go to Europe.
0: 200 contests a day.
1: That's a full-time job.
0: That is a job.
1: You could tell me right now, go find 200 contests. Don't even enter them. Just find them. It would take me.

0: You know, I'm feeling like grilling some steaks this weekend. It's the right weather for it. I'm going to pop open my Solaire infrared grill, turn on the propane, which, by the way, my propane tank has lasted for a very long time. Maybe it's because the grill heats up in just 3 minutes as opposed to my old grill would get up to temperature in 20 minutes. But my little propane tank has been lasting for a very, very, very long time. But I'm going to turn on that grill. And once it gets to temperature, 1,000 degrees in just 3 minutes, I'm going to throw on one of my Wagyu flat iron steaks I've got in the freezer after I defrost it, of course. And I'm going to go 2 minutes on high on each side and then 3 minutes on low on each side. 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
1: 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Hey, if you have a kid, what you want to do is make sure that you freeze their credit, because the scammers are going after their credit reports and their credit right now, big time. And so we have the steps on how to freeze your credit over at Komando.com. And there's just not three bureaus right now. There's four.
3: Oh, gosh.
1: So make sure that you hit all four. And also, while you're on the site, make sure that you sign up also for our free newsletter. 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
0: Well, yesterday, my sausages from the New Braunfels Smokehouse in New Braunfels, Texas, came to the door. Applewurst, chicken apple sausages that I'm going to be heating up on my Solaire infrared grill. That thing heats up to 1,000 degrees in just 3 minutes, and then I'm going to put it down to medium heat, and on one side, I'm going to do my four sausages, and I'm going to rotate every 3 minutes to get some really nice color on these things for 12 minutes total. On the other side of my Solaire, I'm going to be doing sweet potatoes with Burger House seasoning, which is a Dallas burger chain, and I'm going to be doing Hitching Post seasoning from Santa Barbara County on some zucchini. It's gonna be great. 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
5: President Trump is announcing an agreement with Iran is now complete. In a post on Truth Social, Trump said he was authorizing the immediate removal of the U.S. naval blockade and that the Strait of Hormuz will now open. Pakistan Prime Minister Shahbaz Sharif said the two sides are expected to meet for a signing ceremony on Friday in Switzerland. NBC's Keir Simmons is in Doha with details on Sharif's post.
6: Following intensive talks, we are pleased to announce that the peace deal between the United States of America and the Islamic Republic of Iran has been reached. Both sides have declared the immediate and permanent termination of military operations on all fronts.
5: Reports state that Iran's Supreme National Security Council confirmed today that Tehran and Washington had finalized a memorandum of understanding to end the war after months of negotiations. A dozen people are dead after a plane crashed in Missouri this morning. Local media is reporting the plane was carrying a group of skydivers and everyone on board was killed. The NTSB and FAA will lead the investigation. The cause of the crash remains unknown. Father's Day is 1 week away, and you're right, it really is not the same as Mother's Day. Bree Tennis with more.
7: That's because shopping for dad is tough, because guys don't typically drop hints about what they want or don't want. According to the National Retail Federation, we'll drop about $226 on Dear Old Dad. And to save you some panic shopping, they say dads want special outings.

0: with experience-based gifts, tickets to a game, a concert, and don't forget dinner. 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I'm Bree Tennis.
1: Bud Cauley has captured his first career tour victory after finishing atop the leaderboard at the RBC Canadian Open from TPC Toronto. Cauley won the tournament by two strokes with a score of 17 under par. Matt Fitzpatrick finished in second place at 15 under. I'm Rob Martier.
2: 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KABC.
3: Warnings about dangerous beach conditions will continue for the next few days in California, from Santa Barbara to San Diego in the south and Marin down to Monterey in the north.
4: You'll have a lot of like very calm ocean conditions, all of a sudden that one big wave that sweeps you off your feet.
3: Those are sneaker waves, says meteorologist Braden Murdoch with the National Weather Service. He's also warning about rip tides and king tides that can lead to flooding. The southern part of the state seeing the most dangerous conditions, with warnings in place in Orange and San Diego counties through Friday. Things should calm down in Northern California by Wednesday morning. And an investigation is underway into a fire that broke out at former LA mayoral candidate Spencer Pratt's campaign office in the Palisades. It happened Thursday night around 6. Officials say it took fire crews about an hour to knock it down. Pratt put out a media post saying he believes it was the work of arsonists. Those are the headlines. I'm Sharon Reardon.
5: 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Now.
6: Eagle Rock 2 northbound at Avenue 36. A trash can has the center lane blocked. And in Elysian Park on the 110 southbound off-ramp to Figueroa, an accident has the off-ramp partially blocking lanes. It's unknown which lanes they are blocking of that off-ramp. Downtown LA, 10 westbound at Los Angeles Street, an accident on the right shoulder. You'll see slower traffic from Central. And in Sun Valley on the 5 northbound before Sheldon, that SIG alert is still in effect.
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20: I started talking to AI in the car when I'm driving. Have you done that yet?
21: I'm sorry, Kim.
20: Why?
21: I'm sorry that your loneliness has come to this. And I'm sure you don't look like a crazy person screaming and yelling at your AI in your car while you're bopping down the road. No, I don't talk to AI.
20: I do. Well, you should try it. Because, like, for example, I'm thinking about going to Shanghai and Hong Kong and okay. Beijing. And so I was driving along and I fired up ChatGPT and I said, hey, let's talk about me taking a trip to Shanghai and Hong Kong and Beijing. And so, like, what would be the best way for me to do this? Should I start in Beijing? And tell me the best time of year that I should go. What's the weather like now? What if I go in August? And so it really was quite the time saver.
21: Do you start your conversations like that? Let's talk about this. Because I'm still in the stage of I make commands. I don't even form as sentences. It's just commands. Do this and do it now.
20: I wonder if that's like a guy thing.
21: I wonder too. Yeah. Is that a gender thing where I'm not looking for a conversation? I'm just looking for results.
20: And, you know, and then ChatGPT had helped me like figure out flights and the best ways to do that. And, you know, you don't want to go in August. It's like the end of typhoon season. Who knew?
21: No, I didn't.
20: Okay. Now, the reason why I bring this up is that what's happening now is that people who are immersed in AI, and I'm not talking about like me just having a conversation about going on a trip. Mm-hmm. I'm talking about like engineers that are really involved in AI. Is that they probably have an AI companion. This is what research is saying right now. And they are so hungry for companionship that they will spend $3,000 to $5,000 an hour for an escort.
21: Oh, wow. That's the translation?
20: Yes.
21: $5,000?
20: For an hour.
21: Boy, oh boy.
20: And sometimes they get them for a whole weekend. Now, what's the interesting part is what they're really doing with these escorts
21: okay.
20: in Silicon Valley. I mean, what are they getting for $3,000 an hour? What are they looking for
21: $5,000? I know one thing they better be getting.
20: Well, we're going to talk about that in just a second. But first, let's talk about NetSuite. 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
21: Okay.
20: We're talking about startup founders, guys that are in cryptocurrency, people that are heavily immersed in AI.
21: And have a lot of money.
20: And have a lot of money. Okay. I mean, well, if you are working at AI, you're probably making at least $200,000 a year.
21: Okay. But 30,000 of your $200,000 is a little, after
20: for
21: taxes,
20: a weekend.
21: That's a huge chunk.
20: Maybe you're spending $3,000, $5,000 for once a week.
21: Okay. That's still
20: a lot of money.
21: $20,000 a month.
20: Most of them are not paying for sex.
0: Dummies.
20: They want conversation. And these escorts are not talking about the weather. The escorts are gals that are pretty proficient in crypto and AI, so they can have real conversations with a beautiful woman about something that they're interested in.
0: These guys are weird.
20: They say they like it because there's no meeting the parents, there's no birthdays to remember, there's no gifts to get.
0: But there's also no sex.
20: There's no sex. There's no sex in the, what was that? There's no sex.
0: In the champagne room?
20: In the champagne room.
0: No sex in the champagne room.
20: So, but if you think about the irony of this, is that they're all out there creating these fake personas, and they have a fake persona, and now they're paying, they're paying for it to have a real person.
0: They're also proving that these AI companions do not fill any void or need that you may have, because they're going out and spending $5,000 to have a conversation with a pretty lady. Just go to the bar.
20: Just hang out.
0: I'm not a looker. I'm not a great dresser. I'm no Don Juan. When I was on the dating apps, I had no problem finding dates. It was simple.
20: Well, you didn't use your photo.
0: Oh, that's true.
20: Just saying.
0: You're telling me that I don't look like Thor from the movie The Avengers?
20: You do, as a matter of fact.
0: Thank you. Same hair.
20: Yeah, good thing I'm blind in one eye. Because after all, I'm Kim Komando, America's beloved digital goddess here with you. And that's Andrew Babinski, otherwise known as Thor, our co-host here on the show. Let's talk about some things that are happening. It was the WWDC this past week. And I've been using the beta version of the new iOS operating system.
0: Stop bragging. You are a celebrity.
20: Yes.
0: And?
20: I know.
0: Any difference?
20: It actually works.
0: Okay.
20: Barry was in the car yesterday, and I said, you know, send Carrie a text, and it actually said, oh, okay. You want me to do that?
0: All right. That's a step up.
20: Before it was
0: pretty
20: like,
0: sad that it actually working is a step up.
20: Before it was like, send Andrew a text, we'd be like,
0: would you like to order Chinese food?
20: And it's like, no, I know. It's worse than that, because it like it brings you in, because it lights up, yeah. And you think that it's going to work. And you're like, and then it doesn't. So disappointing.
0: Now, we're talking about Siri, right? That's the thing that's actually working for you?
20: Yes, and it's use ChatGPT or Google. You can have the choice.
0: Okay.
20: But not
0: Apple. You're not using Apple's intelligence.
20: Apple's intelligence is dead.
0: That's right.
20: Okay. I remember in 2024, it came out and said, you're going to be able to do this and everything else.
0: But that's so sad as a company. That you spent all that money to develop your own AI, and now you're having to pay other companies.
20: Your rivals.
0: That's so sad. That's embarrassing.
20: Which, you know, at some point, my prediction is that Apple is going to give up all the software development.
0: To somebody else?
20: Yeah, they're just going to figure
0: out. Just to be a brand?
20: Yes.
0: Okay.
20: That's all they're going to be. Let's see. If you have some Apple Watches, they're no longer good. They're vintage now. Let's see. The whole Series 5 lineup, Series 8, Ultra 1, SE 2. You just bought that a few years ago.
0: Mm-hmm.
20: Gone.
0: No good.
20: Sorry, not going to work anymore. Now, this is really interesting.
0: Wait a minute. Not going to work anymore or not going to be updated anymore?
20: Not going to be updated anymore.
0: Okay.
20: Which means you're not going to have all the new features, which right. Eventually you're going to be like, okay, well, I'll just trade it in.
0: Right, because that's what they want you to do.
20: Because they need the chips.
0: Mm-hmm.
20: They have something called Apple Home Secure Video. Okay. So you're sitting there, you've got your surveillance cameras, mm-hmm. and you're wondering if something happened. And maybe you got an alert on your phone. And then you sit there and you get home where you're like me and you're like, okay, well, this was like 2 days ago at 10 p.m. I'll see what it was.
0: Right. See if I got robbed.
20: Okay. And then you go back and then you have to like scrub the video in order to get where you want to be. Now, with Apple's Home Secure Video, this is how they say it's going to work.
0: Okay.
20: I'm not sure it's going to work this way, but they say that you'll be able to say, do your secure video, AI person, thing, I know you're only a person.
0: It's fine.
20: Toaster. That 2 days ago, I think I had, there was a man in my driveway. Can you go find it? And it will go back and show you the video.
0: It's not going to work like that.
20: You don't think so?
0: Absolutely not. It's going to show you a picture of a still garbage can with a hat someone left on it. And say, I got it for you. I found it. There he is.
20: You're like, yes. They've got a whole bunch of new controls around kids.
0: Yeah.
20: You know, there must be some lawsuit or something that they had to do that.
0: You think so? You think that's just not out of the goodness of their own hearts?
20: Or there's something going on in Washington that they have to have. Oh, we have a stronger commitment to kids.
0: The one I really like is the website notification approval. Because right now, when my kids want to download an app, I get a message. And I have to approve that they can download it. And that same technology is going to be used on the internet if they go to a website they've never been to before.
20: But now you can, yes.
0: I love that. That now, I don't know if it's going to work. Or am I going to get 64 notifications a day asking if they can go to Roblox / Magic Kingdom or whatever.
20: Maybe.
0: But the thought is really good because that notification can keep your kids off of seeing things on the internet that you don't want them to see.
20: Now, AI is getting involved in the filters, too. And start looking at the text that the kids are getting. And so it's going to blur out any nudity, gore, or violent pictures.
0: Okay.
20: So how does it know about nudity?
0: Well, it's programmed.
20: I know, it's programmed.
0: I mean, imagine being that guy, right? John, your new job is to look at all these nudie pictures and teach AI which ones are nudity and which isn't. That'd be a great job. You wouldn't need to spend all that money on an escort if you had that job.
20: You know, Meta, I don't know if they still had it, but they had a whole community task force.
0: Oh, yeah.
20: That would have to look at all the junk that's being posted on Facebook.
0: But that wasn't nudity. That was like gore. Child pornography, gruesome images. And those people need therapy after working that job for months.
20: I couldn't imagine.
0: No, the things that you see that go on in the DMs of Facebook.
20: We don't want to know.
0: Ew.
20: How about some good news?
0: I'd love it.
20: Okay. Helicopter went down on the Strait of Hormuz and two pilots on board. Okay. They were stranded in the water, middle of nowhere for hours. So then they're like, okay, well, how do we get these two guys? So they send out the Corsair. Have you heard about the Corsair?
0: Mm-mm.
20: Uses a 360-degree sensor to pinpoint the pilot's location after they locked in the distress signal. The boat is 24 feet long. It goes 34 knots. 34 knots is fast.
0: Okay, I didn't know.
20: Okay. It is fast.
0: Does that translate to how many miles per hour?
20: I could be wrong. We should ask, but I think it's like 6 miles per hour per knot.
0: Okay.
20: Something like. No, that's wrong. It's maybe, or maybe it's, I don't know, we'll have to look it up.
0: Sure. Fast.
20: It's fast. But the thing about the boat, that there was no human on board. There was no captain.
0: It's all droned?
20: It's a artificial intelligence boat that is electric powered, and it found them.
0: Which is cool because you have two people in danger. And in the past, you'd have to put more people in danger to save those people. But with this, you don't.
20: Exactly. Which is really something. Okay. So when I read about chest pain and chatbots in the same sentence and it went wrong, I started, all of a sudden I saw like WebMD.
0: Right.
20: Okay. Remember WebMD?
0: Yeah. My toe hurts and I have the sniffles. Oh, you have cancer.
20: You're like,
0: what?
20: I remember one time Barry came and he's like, WebMD says, I got the dengue fever. I'm like, you don't have the dengue fever. You have hemorrhoids.
0: It's allergies. Calm down.
20: So researchers tested ChatGPT's health tool with 1,000 medical scenarios. And guess what? It found that it missed the urgent care call 1 out of every 5 times.
0: Really?
20: Yes.
0: Because I was catching Mackenzie, and she throws 66 miles an hour. And if you equate that to baseball, that's like 95 miles an hour because of the distance between the pitcher and the catcher. And she missed a pitch, and it drilled me right in the toe. And I have had blood in my big toe for weeks. And I took a picture of it asking ChatGPT, should I be concerned or is the nail just going to grow out? And do I need to cut a hole in the top? Like, I don't know what to do.
20: Oh, yeah. Remember, they used to drill a hole in its
0: Yeah.
20: blood out.
0: And all it said was go to ER or go to urgent care. And it would not even give me any tips or tricks or advice or anything. It said, I'm a chatbot. I don't know what to do here. Basically, go to urgent care.
20: Did you go?
0: No. I'm a guy. Of course not.
20: I'll be fine.
0: Yeah. Still there.
20: So if I call you limpy next week,
0: it's fine. I'm probably going to lose this foot, but I didn't have to go to the doctor.
20: So are you scared of clowns? A lot of people are.
0: Not really.
20: Are you scared of robots?
0: I'm only scared of the scary robots. Like the one that looks like a dog and then it does a bat flip and jumps on the top of a van and rips off a stuffed animal head in a nanosecond.
20: That one?
0: Yeah. That one kind of scares me.
20: You might be afraid of this one. At a martial arts demo in China, the video's going viral. Here, explain to everybody what they're seeing.
0: Well, first of all, it's got a blue afro. And it looks like the Honda robot. And it's doing spin kicks and it's kicking people in the crowd. Doesn't have the greatest balance.
20: It just kicked that kid
0: right in the gut.
20: Yes. They're calling that child the first casualty of the robot versus the human war.
0: What's interesting, though, is after it struck the child, it lost its balance, it regained it, and then it froze. Almost like it knew it did something wrong.
20: The G1 weighs 70 pounds. Kind of looks like a Chuck E. Cheese mercenary, though, to me.
0: Why does it have a blue wig on?
20: I have no idea. This is in China.
0: Oh, okay. Well, that explains it.
20: I mean, but the fact that this was just a demo of how great it could be.
0: Ooh, that's cool. Ouch. You just hit me in the stomach.
20: It really kicked things off badly.
0: It did.
20: Oh, look, you're laughing.
0: I'm not.
20: I can see you are, so just laugh.
0: It's barely a smile.
20: My name's on the building. Laugh.
0: Good one.
20: Oh, God, I'm so funny. Imagine printing out your entire browsing history, signing your name to it, and hanging on the front door for everyone to see. Oh, my gosh. Sounds crazy. 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Still to come, we're going to talk about tipping. We have our AI tool of the week, and we just have so many great phone calls racked up here on the Kim Komando Show. 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

0: 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So what happened, did you say?
1: My son got a desk for his bedroom. And once he got the desk, we all set up. We built it together. once it was in there and set up, he goes, oh, great. Now can we move my PC in here from the front room? And I was like, oh, no.
0: That's kind of frightening, isn't it?
1: Yes. I mean, I know what's on the internet. I know what's out there.
0: And how old is he?
1: He is 12.
0: Ooh, hormones.
1: So I said, we can, but we're going to have a serious talk first. And I sat down, and I did not candy coat it. I spoke to him like I was speaking to an adult. And I said, these are the things that are online that you could have the opportunity of seeing. And that if he accesses that, he's going to lose not only that privilege, but he would lose my trust and lose a lot of privileges in the household.
0: That was good.
1: What was shocking to me is how not uncomfortable he was.
0: Really?
1: Yes. He's like, oh, yeah, I know that's out there. I went over to blah, blah, blah's house and blah, blah, blah pulled this up on the internet. I don't want to dime the kid out. But he's like, I know it's out there. I don't want to be a part of that. And it was actually super easy just to go heads on, tackle it, and talk to him about it.
0: But the fact that he knew a lot of this stuff.
1: Right, and he wasn't uncomfortable. It wasn't like he was squirming and sitting in the corner or not making eye contact.
0: He's like, oh, Dad, knock it off.
1: Exactly. Dad. It was fully engaged, got it, understand, I will follow the rules.
0: Well, he does follow
1: the rules. Oh, yeah, every single rule. He loves to follow rules.
0: He'd be great in the military.
1: He would. That's actually probably a good career choice.
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3: Warnings for dangerous coastal conditions were extended until late Wednesday today at Los Angeles County beaches and until Friday at Orange County beaches. Dangerous rip currents and breaking waves due to elevated surf of 3 to 6 feet on south-facing Los Angeles County beaches is expected. California health officials put out a measles warning this weekend. They say an infected person traveled through San Francisco International Airport this week and went to 2 markets in San Jose. Santa Clara County public health officials are recommending any unvaccinated people who may have been exposed to quarantine. California has seen 49 cases of measles this year. And singer Oliver Tree is dead at the age of 32. According to CNN Brazil, the California-based singer was killed after 2 helicopters collided in southwest Rio de Janeiro this morning. 5 others were also killed in the crash. Those are the headlines. I'm Sharon Reardon.
4: How much trust do you have in the major media? Just before 1980, it was about 72%. It's now 28%. 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
0: What do you think? Phone calls?
2: Sure.
0: First up, we have Tanya in beautiful Casper, Wyoming. Welcome to the show, Tanya.
3: Hi.
0: So all I see is deep fake prank. What do you think that means, Andrew?
2: I think there was a deep fake prank involved. Now, the question, though, is, was Tanya doing the pranking or did she get pranked?
0: That's the prankee. What do you think?
2: Yeah. Were you the pranker or the prankee?
3: I am the pranker.
0: Ooh, well, tell us. Tell us.
3: What I want to do. See, my sister, I have a twin sister, and we're always going back and forth, giving each other a hard time, right? So I have told her and told her and told her to listen to your show. And she just forgets. She's got problems with seizures, so her memory is just crap, you know? So
0: say it like it is, Tanya.
2: Don't candy cane.
3: She actually called me this morning and said, because we were talking about King's Landing, she was telling me about the thing with Walmart and how they're adjusting the prices based on your income and what they know about you. So, I don't know about Walmart, if they're doing it, but whatever. So I said, now, see, if you'd been listening to Kim, you would have heard about that 6 months ago.
0: Yeah. You know what we should do, Tanya, is that we should prank her. I should call her.
3: Exactly.
0: And I should say,
3: yeah.
0: Hey, listen, it's Kim Komando. What is your problem?
2: That's not a prank.
3: That would be awesome.
2: You actually we should actually prank her by calling her and saying that you're an executive from Walmart and you reviewed her last month's receipts and proactively we're going to raise and charge her card for the dynamic pricing.
0: You know what? That's even better.
3: That would be awesome.
0: I think we should do that.
2: Yeah, we can record the whole thing and everything.
0: Yeah.
2: And she would fall for it. And you could easily say, you know, the whole prank of it is, well, we announced this. It's been all over the news. You should know this.
0: What's your problem?
2: And we're going to charge your card tonight for $612 because of dynamic pricing.
0: thanks for being a Walmart shopper. So let's just answer. I mean, if you wanted to prank somebody.
2: Right.
0: Which app would you use?
2: See, for turning into the animated picture is easy. That's ChatGPT.
0: Well, ChatGPT, the images are by far better than any other chatbot right now.
2: Right, that's from the update like 3-4 weeks ago.
0: Yes.
2: It's gotten a lot better. But turning the image into an animation, I'm trying to think which source I would trust the most, because but the problem with Midjourney is that once you add the image, you have to make sure that that prompt is very detailed.
0: Yeah, it gets frustrating. You know, maybe this is going to sound really horrible. Bing.
2: Bing?
0: Yes. Have you ever used Bing Image Creator?
2: No. Has anyone used Bing?
0: If you want animations, it does a darn good thing at that.
2: Okay, because what I was going to say with Midjourney is it works good, but you almost have to use ChatGPT.
0: To write the prompt. Yes.
2: And it's going to be 5 or 6 paragraphs long. Otherwise, Midjourney just goes off on its own and it takes its own creative license and you never get back what you're hoping. But no. I've never used, I'm encouraged about Bing.
0: Well, that's if you want an animated character.
2: Okay.
0: Because, I mean, you would say, you know, give me a Pixar-like character.
2: Right.
0: And I used to do that in the newsletter to kind of break things up. But then I realized I'm using Bing.
2: You were embarrassed?
0: I was. Who uses Bing? I mean, they have to pay you to use Bing.
2: Honestly, if you'd have made a bet with me, I would have thought Bing was out of business.
0: Oh, maybe you should make that I'll make that a trivia question.
2: I would have thought it would bonged.
0: Bing bonged.
2: Who uses Bing? My dad was the only person I knew who used Bing because they had a daily contest or something.
0: Oh, yeah.
2: Where every single day that you used it, you got points.
0: Yes, that's what it is.
2: That you can turn it in for, I don't know. But, okay, I'll try Bing.
0: My standing joke is they always should have called it Bang.
2: Yeah.
0: So this way, you know, I banged.
2: Yeah. What did did you bang that for me?
0: No.
2: Or did you bang that for me?
0: No. Or you could say, like, you know, I banged Emma Watson.
2: Right. Okay. All night.
0: Banged.
2: Over and over and over again.
0: So if you're listening in Seattle and you work for Microsoft, there's a little marketing tip for you.
2: Maybe it'll help.
0: Jim in Huntsville, Alabama. Welcome aboard. Hi there, Jim.
4: Hello, Kim. Thanks so much for taking my call. My issue actually started a couple of years ago, but it escalated in March. I had hundreds of songs and playlists and iTunes. Many, they were tied pretty deeply to personal milestones like weddings, to my wife, and because I come from a long line of Irish Catholics, a funeral is a party, so I had funeral playlists. Most of the songs were personal collection, vinyl CDs and things like that. Then Apple transitioned from iTunes to Apple Music. The music disappeared from iTunes, but it was still on my iPhone. So I thought, well, that's fine. That's good enough for me. So I thought it was manageable. Then I bought a new iPhone at the Apple store. They backed up my phone. Before they backed it up, they said everything would be restored. Well, the music disappeared. So it was just, this is several decades worth of music. So to my knowledge, they never informed anybody that music that you put on there yourself would not be transitioned. So here we are, three senior techs later, and instructions, believe it or not, that they sent me referenced iPods.
0: Oh, no. Oh, my gosh. Really?
2: But you still have the phone that has all the music and the playlists on it, right?
4: Well, here's the thing. Apple couldn't help me, but I managed to recover the music. It went into Apple Music. My playlists never went back in. And keep in mind, 3 months worth of work. And now I want to get it out of Apple Music, so because I'm afraid it's going to disappear again. And you know what Apple tells you is, well, it's copyright, et cetera, et cetera. Well, you know what? I bought those CDs and I bought that vinyl, so I actually, in my opinion, own it. So I want to keep my music and manage it on my own terms. I want to get out of Apple Music altogether.
2: But I need some clarification. Did you download these audio files from iTunes, or you uploaded the music yourself?
4: Well, some were downloaded, but the majority, because I have a huge collection of music, I uploaded myself into iTunes. And
0: which
4: you
0: should
4: can do
0: be,
4: that for years.
0: Which should be DRM free.
4: Now we have you know, several hundred songs sitting in Apple Music that I want to export out, because it'd take me, I couldn't even count the number of months it'd take me to recreate all that. And a lot of those things I don't have anymore. Okay, the side note is this. You know, I read that Tim Cook reads all of his emails when he has time. So I sent him an email. Sure enough, he sent the email, I guess, or executive relations then picked it up. And they did call me, and then they referred me to a senior tech who referred me to another senior tech to another senior tech. It turns out when you talk to Apple, there's no answer to this question. There's no way you can do it. Huh. Well, I don't believe that.
0: There's got to be some way you can do that.
2: Yeah, I mean, he talked to three Apple techs that couldn't do it. Go ahead, Kim. Solve the problem.
0: No pressure. I think what I would do is try to get all the music out. And there is a program. I've never used it. Sound IIZ.
4: Okay.
0: It's worth a shot. And see if that'll work. And then I would set up a YouTube Music account. Where you can have 100,000 songs for free that you upload, and then you can make your own playlists, and then just keep it all on YouTube.
2: And I actually use YouTube Music, and it's easy to download it once you have it uploaded in there.
0: Now, there is something you might want to try, and this is really far-fetched, and I don't know if it'll work, but if you go to privacy.apple.com, there's a form there where you can say, hi, I want a copy of all my data that you have about me.
4: Ah.
0: Now, I don't know if your music's going to be included on, but it's worth a shot. It doesn't cost you anything.
4: I think so, too. A little bit of time, and that's it.
0: Privacy.apple.com. Jim, if it does work, what we just talked about, I need you to call me back.
2: Yeah. Okay. Give us an update.
0: We do need an update. 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So I like to do an AI tool of the week. This is something that maybe you might find useful and maybe you might want to use time and time again. And so this week, have you heard about Goblin?
2: No.
0: Okay. Goblin takes your to-do list and then breaks it down. So if you said on Saturday, clean the garage.
2: Right.
0: And you're like, that looks like a big task.
2: Sure. I'm going to need Saturday, Sunday, and parts of the next three Tuesdays.
0: Okay. What you can do is with Goblin, say, I want to clean the garage. And then it will break it out into individual steps. So you can do like little
2: based
0: things.
2: On a picture?
0: Yes.
2: Okay. So,
0: and then also what you input. Like, you know, I can get rid of the four tires in the corner.
2: Those are valuable. I don't know if you should.
0: Okay. Or what's the worst thing you have in your garage right now?
2: The worst thing? We have a couch that was a very expensive couch that the dogs chewed. So I can't throw it away because it was expensive. But I can't keep it in the house because the dogs chewed it. So it's standing upright where a car should be parked.
0: Okay, well, that's helpful.
2: No. No. It's in the way. And Lisa's very mad about it.
0: It is. Well, tell her she took six bags to California. It actually will give you time estimates. It helps you with your email. Anyway, if you were finding yourself like with a messy to-do list, you'll find the link over at commando.com.
2: I'm going to try this one.
0: All right. Still to come, we have more of your phone calls here on the Kim Commando Show. 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Variety, the Bible of showbiz, calls this a highly coordinated fraud, so slick that almost no one sees it's coming until it's too late. Scammers pose as big-name Hollywood and Broadway casting directors. They advertise on social media, dangling a shot at a major role in front of, wait for it, just the right person. 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

0: 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All right, back to the phones. We go with Jennifer in Cedar Falls, Iowa. Hi there, Jennifer. Welcome.
1: Hi there, Kim. Thank you for taking my call and sharing all your wisdom over these years.
0: Oh, my pleasure. So how can I help you out?
1: Well, I have a question on using AI correctly and helpfully. I was diagnosed with cancer a year ago, and after all my treatment, it has come back.
0: Oh.
1: And so I'm being treated, I'm going to start another treatment, but I guess it's hard to advocate for yourself because I know there's tons of stuff out in the world. I was wondering how to use AI to put in like specifics and see if there are trials or other treatments around the country that maybe I should call some other hospital about. I'm being treated at very good hospitals,
0: okay.
1: But just wondered about that and how to use the AI, how to specifically use it.
0: Well, you know, first of all, I'm sorry that you're going through this because it's a very difficult journey, to say the least. You know, I haven't experienced it personally, but I was my mother's caregiver while she was diagnosed with pancreatic cancer. And it was tough. It was really, really hard. They gave her 3 months to live. She lived almost five years. So a lot of it has to do with treatment. And she did participate in clinical trials, as you mentioned. What I would do is I would sit down and, of course, remove any type of medical ID number, maybe even the last 4 digits of your social, whatever personally identifiable information that you may have. And then I would open up, I'm going to go a little on this, on the fringe here too, just to let you know.
1: Mm-hmm.
0: I'd open up 3 windows and I'd have ChatGPT running, Gemini and Claude and Perplexity, all 4 at the same time. And I give them the same prompt, and I'm going to email you what the prompt is, Jennifer, so you don't have to write anything down. But basically, the prompt will be, this is what I have, this is what I've been diagnosed with, this is what I've tried. What other treatments should I be looking at, and what clinical trials do you know about that I should be exploring? And give me 5 questions that I should ask my oncologist today, okay? And then see what ChatGPT says. And then I would put what ChatGPT says into Gemini and say, this is what ChatGPT says. What do you think? And then go down the line and go back and forth with these 4 different AI bots, because you'll get different answers until you narrow it down to what you think might be a decent answer and some different options for you. And then I would fire up a laptop that I'll never use again. I have one. It's a little Chromebook I spent $150 for that's not tied to anything. And I would go to China. I'd use DeepSeek. And DeepSeek, in some ways, is superior when it comes to things like this than what we have in the United States. And then see what DeepSeek says. And then start putting it all into one master Google Doc, so that this way it makes sense to you.
1: Okay. Wow. Okay.
2: Wouldn't this also be an opportunity to use an agent, especially when it comes to
0: getting new information?
2: Yeah, going out there and looking for trials and stuff like that.
0: That's a really good point. You set up a project.
2: Yeah.
0: And so I would probably do the project under Claude. And the project would be cancer. And then describe in the description, put what we talked about, you know, what you have and things like that, the type of cancer, the therapies that may be available. And then what you can do is say every morning, run my brief. And then every morning it would run a brief and it would give you the latest about your particular cancer and therapies.
1: That sounds great.
0: So then it would go out and do all this. And you're right. When it comes to having cancer, especially or really any disease, is that, you know, you have to have an advocate. And if you don't have an advocate, you have to be your own advocate, which is so hard.
1: Mm-hmm.
0: I would also record every conversation with the doctor. Of course, you know, you have to ask permission. Nobody's going to say no. And then I would put that transcript or directly into that under that project So it has, so it's a working knowledge. It's a working, it's your partner in this. It's your advocate.
1: Mm-hmm.
0: And so, cause he may, he or she may have said something that you may have missed because your emotions are at a different place right now.
1: Right, right.
0: Jennifer, thank you for your call. And if there's anything that I can help you with afterwards, I'm going to email you the list of things that we talked about, but I'm always here for you. Hey, still to come, we're going to talk about taking the tech out of tipping here on the Kim Komando Show. Imagine printing out your entire internet browsing history, every place that you've been, every search that you made, and then signing your name to it, and then hanging it right on your front door for everyone to see. Sounds crazy, right? But let me tell you something. 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
1: I think I may have mentioned to you that the place where I get my nails done, whenever afterwards, when you go to pay, it gives you an iPad.
2: Mm-hmm.
1: And and of course, the gal who owns the store is like, your shop is like standing right in front of you.
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2: no
1: tip,
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1: The tip is 25%, 30%, or 50%.
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1: 50%.
2: Get out of town.
1: And so, I mentioned that here on the show, and people were like, well, what do you do at that point? Well, what I do is I hit the button that says custom.
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2: It was ridiculous.
1: It is.
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8: President Trump is announcing an agreement with Iran is now complete. In a post on Truth Social, Trump said he was authorizing the immediate removal of the U.S. naval blockade and that the Strait of Hormuz will now open. Pakistan Prime Minister Shahbaz Sharif said the two sides are expected to meet for a signing ceremony on Friday in Switzerland. According to Sharif, details of the agreement have not been released, but the deal includes the end of military operations in Lebanon. A dozen people are dead after a plane carrying skydivers crashed in Missouri. According to the Missouri State Highway Patrol, the aircraft went down shortly before 11:30 a.m. near the Butler Memorial Airport. That's about 60 miles south of Kansas City. Airport officials said the plane apparently lost power and the pilot may have attempted to land on a nearby highway when it crashed, killing everyone on board. The NTSB and FAA are investigating. President Trump is selecting James McDonald to serve as the next U.S. attorney for the Southern District of New York. Lisa Salvati reports.
9: In a Truth Social post, Trump says he believes McDonald can deliver strong results in the new role. McDonald is a former Manhattan prosecutor and would replace Jay Clayton after Clayton was nominated to become Director of National Intelligence. McDonald previously worked on Trump's legal team appealing his New York hush money conviction. The White House has not said whether McDonald will be formally nominated for Senate confirmation or serve in an acting capacity. In New York, I'm Lisa Salvati.
8: Porsche has reimagined Disney and Pixar's Toy Story characters into luxury vehicles. The automaker unveiled three one-of-one Porsche 911 models inspired by Woody, Buzz Lightyear, and Jessie. They will be sold as part of a

0: charitable program. The Carolina Hurricanes are Stanley Cup champions. The Hurricanes defeated the Vegas Golden Knights 3-0, taking the series in six games. Carolina last won the Cup in 2006 in a thrilling seven-game series over the Oilers. I'm Rob Martier.
1: And now local news.
2: California health officials put out a measles warning this weekend. They said an infected person traveled through San Francisco International Airport and went to two markets in San Jose. It looks like Altadena fire victims say they're still waiting for funds. They were promised more than a year ago.
3: This money will be made available immediately. We want to get these dollars out in real time.
4: That was Governor Gavin Newsom more than a year ago promising survivors $2.5 billion in wildfire relief. Adriana Batista with Altadena Earthseed Community Land Trust says they really need the help right now, and they're headed to Sacramento to ask what happened to the money.
5: Our community needs serious support from the state that claims to protect us.
4: I'm Sharon Reardon.
2: The New York Knicks are NBA champions after winning Game 5. That's the latest. I'm Bob Montague.
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7: Santa Monica 10 westbound at 4th Street, a SIG alert. Rescue is in process. There is a jumper on that roadway. They are currently trying to dissolve the situation, and there is no backed up traffic at this time, but the roads are closed. North Hollywood 170 southbound at Sherman Way, an accident has two right lanes blocked. And in Norwalk on the 5 southbound at Rosecrans Avenue, a tire is blocking two lanes.
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0: I'm Rabbi Michael Barclay, and welcome to the Rabbi's Table, a place of dialogue, not of debate, a place where we can have disagreement without being disagreeable. An environment that is kind of like having a great dinner party where you can come sit down at the table, have some dialogue that is hopefully informational and entertaining, a place where icons can get together and we can all appreciate their wisdom. And today is a real blessing. Imagine for a minute if you could get someone from the Knesset, one of the great leaders of Israel, to sit at your dinner table. And you could get a great Jewish historian to sit at your table, at the same table. And you could get one of the men who understands anti-Semitism, who understands the Jewish culture within America, to sit at the same dinner table. Think of the amazing dialogue you'd have. Well, we have that tonight with Jonathan Tobin. This is an amazing blessing. This man is really the premier journalist in the world for all things Jewish, Middle Eastern, Israel, anti-Semitic, anything Jewish. Jewish-related, and has been for a long time. He is the chief executive officer, is the editor of JNS. This is the Associated Press of all Jewish information. This is the guy in charge of the dissemination of all information for anything Jewish, not only here in the United States, but all around the world. We're going to go into questions about what's really going on in Israel, what is really happening in the Middle East, what are the realities of anti-Semitism, what are the realities of politics, where are all these things going on, because no one knows all of them better than him. It's like literally having five or six experts sitting at your table at the same time. So I invite you to sit back, get a little dessert, get a little coffee or a wine or a kombucha, sit back, relax, and join us with this special guest, Jonathan Tobin, here at the Rabbi's Table.
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0: So we're here at the Rabbi's Table, a place of dialogue, not debate, with a really special guest, Jonathan Tobin. Jonathan, thank you so much for being here.
4: Great to be with you. Thank you.
0: You are a blessing. You are a blessing to the world. You're a blessing to us for being here. I meant every word I just said. You are a teacher's teacher, a wise man's wise man in terms of your knowledge. Just briefly, because a lot of people don't necessarily know. Just very briefly, can you give just a brief description of JNS, what it is, what it does, and how important it is for the world, not just Israel, but for the entire world, Jewish, non-Jewish, and everything else?
4: JNS.org is a news site and syndication service covering Israel, the Jewish world, American politics. It is the place to go to, we believe, for news about the world, news about the Jewish world, news about Israel, without the normal bias that you're used to in most of the mainstream media, and indeed in much of the media that calls itself Jewish. So we are doing something nobody else is doing. We do a twice-a-day newsletter that you can subscribe to. You get more news about Israel than basically almost any other English site, and it's news without the bias as well as opinion. I write a column three or four times a week, and we also have a whole array of podcasts that you can subscribe to on the JNS YouTube channel. I do the Think Twice weekly interview program, and I also do a daily podcast based off my columns, and we have other great podcasts as well. So JNS is, the place to go to for news about Israel and news and opinion about Israel, the Jewish world, anti-Semitism, all the issues that we care so deeply about.
0: Well, and I got to say, I'm very grateful. Since October 7th, I've written out a daily email to our community and to a couple thousand other people about what's really going on in the Middle East, because American media doesn't show that. And I call from different WhatsApp groups I'm in, from different Jewish news organizations, and one of the primary places is JNS. So I'm extremely grateful to you, and our synagogue and community are extremely grateful for everything that you do. Let's just get right into some questions. I know from one of the places I think you and I agree, based on your writings, is that Jewish leadership has not always been the best. Sometimes it's good, sometimes it's not. So let's just start off with something Jewish. What issue do you think Jewish leaders are too scared to talk about publicly? Because, I write and say things that need to be said, but a lot of our colleagues, a lot of my colleagues, rabbinic colleagues, refuse. So what do you think, what do you think is the one issue that Jewish leaders are too scared to talk about publicly that should be talked about publicly?
4: Well, I think the issue that they should be talking about, the issue that they should be doing more about, is an issue that they are not necessarily avoiding, but which they are not being serious about. And that is the issue of this surge of anti-Semitism that has spread across the world, especially since October 7th. It's coming from the left. It's coming from the right. And much of the Jewish leadership, I'm not saying they don't care about it. They do care about it. But they are operating out of an old failed paradigm, the one that sort of was conceived in post-World War II America that saw the danger to the Jews only coming from the far right, and ignoring the way that over the course of the last few decades, our education system has basically been taken over by so-called progressives who have been basically trying to indoctrinate all of America, like their long march through our institutions has been remarkably successful in toxic ideas like intersectionality, critical race theory, and settler colonialism, even sometimes when they don't call it by those names. And this has created a mindset throughout mainstream American culture that sees Israel as a white oppressor nation, which is insane, that sees Jews, the most discriminated group against, you know, in world history, as white oppressors, and who, against whom discrimination, prejudice is either in, you know, is either tolerated or even encouraged. It's the one hate that won't get you, for which you won't get canceled. And much of our leadership, the legacy organizations, simply were not prepared for this battle because they've been focusing only on one kind of anti-Semitism, the far right, which exists, which is a danger and which is growing as well. But they were completely caught, completely unprepared for this. Even now, they're not really facing up to it about how the education system is totally immersed in this, and they're not able to tell the truth about it.
0: So I want to get into a number of the things you just touched on. So, and we have the timetables we have on radio, but you make the conversation, or you make the point about Jewish institutions. You know, the ADL, which has a great, beautiful history, the Anti-Defamation League, just put out a newsletter, again, like they always do, and they were talking about all of the anti-Semites and that are running for political office. But you know what? They totally ignored a guy with a Nazi symbol on his chest running for senator of Maine.
4: Yeah. The ADL... You know, the thing about the ADL that makes it so frustrating for those of us who follow this and cover the Jewish world is that many of the national Jewish organizations that exist in this country were created over a century ago, and, you know, from the 1880s to the 1920s. And many of them are largely obsolete because they were created to deal with problems that faced, you know, the Jews of that era, who were largely immigrants. And but the thing about the ADL, and they don't have a job anymore. You know, most of them are really obsolete. They just hang on. The ADL not only still has a job, its job is more important than ever, dealing with anti-Semitism. And yet it has largely failed. It's clearly the classic example of the group that wasn't prepared for the fight when it came. And they are still so fearful of being out of sync with their liberal allies, its current leader, Jonathan Greenblatt, who succeeded Abe Foxman. Abe and I had our differences at times. We disagreed, but, you know, he was somebody with Jewish sensibilities who understood the basic problems facing the Jewish world. He was replaced by a political operative, someone
0: of Obama, speechwriter for Obama.
4: His main experience was working in the Clinton and Obama administrations. And while I'm not going to say that Jonathan Greenblatt hasn't grown and hasn't learned some lessons over the course of the last 10 years, you know, he would be a fool if he was completely insensible to what has happened, especially since October 7th. But he's still too worried about alienating his friends in the Democratic Party.
0: So let's look at that for a second, in terms of, it's not just that they've let down us all in politics, but they've also ignored what's going on in the college campuses. And you touched on the campuses for a minute. There's a lot of this. There's more anti-Semitism on college campuses right now than there has ever been in American history. Agreed?
4: Absolutely.
0: Okay, so
4: no comparison.
0: So if that's the case, and you can do, by the way, get degrees online, two questions. Should Jewish families even send their kids to college, or should they just have them go to college online? And just yes or no very quickly, because we are at a time break. So,
4: To tell people to do something that is totally against what they believe to be their interests is a waste of time. Jewish parents want their kids to succeed. You still need a college degree to get by. The question is, what should they be doing at those institutions, and how should they should be
0: so
4: reacting?
0: That's, I think that becomes a part of the job. But so you would, the degree, even if it's online, you still recommend the live issue very quickly, yes or no, you would encourage people to send their children to physical campus, not to just online? Because as a rabbi, I'm faced with that question for families. So yes or no, would you send them to physical?
4: You know,
0: yes or no, we got 5 seconds.
4: The answer is yes.
0: There we go.
4: Yes, but.
0: Yes, but's a great answer. It's the classic Jewish answer. We'll be right back. More with Jonathan Tobin here at the Rabbi's Table.
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0: I am Rabbi Michael Barclay, and I'd like to invite you to a new podcast and radio show, The Rabbi's Table, a place of dialogue, not debate, a place where we can disagree without being disagreeable, as we bring together icons, experts, and leaders in politics, culture, and religion for 60 minutes each week. 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
0: At the Rabbi's Table with special guest Jonathan Tobin, the chief editor of the JNS, Jewish News Syndicate, and just a really wise and amazing man. And as always in this segment, we are joined by Angela Vanderplume, who is also a wise and amazing woman, and is terrific in so many ways, writes in so many important pieces and articles, and is a thinker and a true Zionist as well. So, Angela, meet Jonathan. Jonathan, meet Angela. And let's have a little bit of dialogue with two people who are really very, very well-versed, especially in Zionism and in Israel. Let's start it off with this. If you could guide Israel, each of you, or together come up with the answer, if you could guide Israel with one piece of advice, what would that piece be? What would the two of you say, individually or collectively, if you could wave a magic wand, what would be the advice that you give to Israel?
4: Well, I'll let Angela go first. I've been talking a lot.
11: Sure. I think with the world trajectory and everything that's happening right now, yes, we must remember that Israel has allies, and it has a lot of allies. But I think at the same time, it also has to prepare for a hypothetical situation in a day where it doesn't have those allies. And it's necessary for Israel to be on its own to prepare for that. Not saying it's going to happen, but to always just prepare in case it does.
0: Jonathan?
4: Yeah, that's wise advice. I think Israel does need to prepare for a scenario, especially, you know, it's a real possibility of, you know, that an American administration will be hostile to it. What we thought of as a, and rightly thought of as a, you know, really hostile Obama and at times Biden administration towards Israel, the next Democratic president will be, is likely to be very hostile to Israel. And there's a possibility of a Republican president who is by no means a good friend of Israel, as we mentioned, with the possibility of that. And I agree, it must move to be more of a defense manufacturer, to be less dependent on American arms. You know, so yes, prepare for a world where it will be more isolated. And yet it should, I would sort of still counter to that in that Israel is still too small, you know, and has its enemies are too great for it to allow itself to be completely isolated. So it must always seek to find friends, to, you know, not operate as if it's on an island, because, you know, that is not the nature of its predicament. It must choose its fights carefully. And sometimes that will mean making difficult decisions, as has happened in the past. I think the piece of wisdom I would like Israelis to take most to heart is that as much as it is tempting to engage in sort of internecine warfare and political divisions, and obviously, you know, it's a democracy and it's a Jewish democracy, so you know, they're going to be at each other's throats, you know, two Jews, three political parties, through two Jews, three opinions, maybe five or six Israeli political parties, but they can't lose sight of the fact that they have to work together. They can't succumb to the temptation of, well, I'm, you know, I hate Netanyahu, I hate the religious, or I hate the secular, whoever, like the divisions, and we're going to see a lot of it in the coming months with the new election. And there's going to be a lot of very bitter backbiting. That's the nature of Israeli politics. But let's, you know, they must keep in mind that they must be as unified as possible. As difficult as that is, as divisive as the issues about, you know, military service with Haredim, the threat from Hamas, all sorts of, you know, the question of judicial reform, which is an important issue. They must not let those divisions overwhelm their sense of national unity and ability to fight against their enemies, because their enemies are looking at those divisions and hoping that will mean the end of Israel.
0: So we need to, Israel, your advice is for both of you, Israel should prepare. Israel should get involved in its own manufacture of defensive weapons. It should develop other alliances, maybe with India or other places like that. It should realize that it's not isolated, but kind of isolated. What, on a tachlis, on a practical level, just one thing, what do you want Israel to do right now that would change the trajectory? What one little thing, besides not fight with each other, which we know is the Messiah come, then they won't fight with each other. Until then, they're going to keep happening. One little thing that, you know, you pegged Oslo and different things as a moment that changed the trajectory. What's the moment that you want to create right now to change the trajectory so we are living with a safe Israel and safer American Jewry as well? Just one change. What would you do, Jonathan?
4: I would urge the Israeli government to be ready to deal decisively with its enemies on its borders, whether it's Hamas in Gaza and Hezbollah in Lebanon. You know, there is within the Israeli military, even as well as in part of the political class, you know, there's always the tendency to kick the can down the road, to try to tolerate. I mean, much of, you know, the disaster of October 7th was based on the conceptia, as they say in Israel, that, you know, just mowing the grass with Hamas will, in Gaza, will keep them down and keep Israel safe. They must understand that these are enemies who must be defeated. They can't be tolerated. They can't be lived with. And it's easier said than done, because America plays a part in this. And as much as I think Israel has to be prepared to be at on its own at times, there's no replacing the alliance with the United States. There's no substitute for it. There isn't, you know, as much as it can reach out to other countries, no other country is going to do for Israel what America can and what America might do for it. And it's too many other enemies. So it has to face up to the fact that Hamas and Hezbollah cannot be tolerated. And to do that requires a mindset, and really in some ways a change in thinking within the defense and intelligence establishment that made terrible mistakes leading up to October 7th. You know, much of the debate about October 7th is, you know, based on, is about finger pointing. Was it Netanyahu? Was it, you know, the intelligence? The trouble was that there was a consensus that stretched across Israeli politics, Netanyahu's opponents as well as Netanyahu throughout the defense establishment, that believed that they could live with Hamas, they could live with Hezbollah. They can't be lived with.
0: So, and that's not just defeat.
4: Towards their defeat, not towards tolerating.
0: Jonathan, you're not just discussing their defeat, you're discussing, let's be honest, their destruction.
4: Yeah.
0: Okay. I mean, because let's be honest about it. We're not talking defeat is they surrender, you have peace. You're saying that cannot be done. They must be destroyed. All of the
4: Hamas opposites. Must be destroyed. Okay.
0: I've made that argument that they are the spiritual descendants of Amalek, so you're not going to get an argument from me on that concept. Angela, you agree with the great Jonathan?
11: I do. I agree. But I would also like to add a little bit of a religious perspective. And I think that I would always like to remind them to remember about Ahavat Israel, your love of your fellow Jews, to remember to believe in Hashem himself, and to remember just your Judaism in general, that your Jews were proud Jews, we're all one. And yes, there's politics and we have enemies and we have all of this going around, but we can never lose track of that, because when we do, bad things happen.
4: That's very well said.
0: Absolutely. You know where I stand on all that, both of you, and especially you, Angela. Our defense is God. It is not the Iron Dome. The Iron Dome is merely the manifestation of God's love for us. It's a hard decision, you both are saying. Not to get independence, but to have, be willing to destroy an enemy. And that's a hard place for all of us to go. I've done a lot of crying since October 7th. Do you think that American Jews, just yes or no, can recover, Jonathan, and get behind both Israel as a nation and Judaism as a religion if we do go and destroy the enemy? Which I agree with you, needs to be done. You don't
4: some will, some won't. Listen, we have a growing, the fastest growing segment demographically of Jews in this country are what the demographers call Jews of no religion. Yep. There is a vast assimilated population that has been drenched in, you know, see, these woke doctrines. And, you know, we're going to lose a lot of them. We are losing them. But I think the core Jewish community will stand with Israel, and we have to work towards strengthening it, that, and enlarging it as much as possible.
0: Amen.
4: We shouldn't be deceived into thinking that people who no longer have any sense of Jewish peoplehood, not merely being Jewishly illiterate, as so many American Jews have been over the course, you know, of the last decades, but who really have no sense of being part of the Jewish people, we're not going to get them back. These anti-Zionist Jews, these Jews who are, you know, sort of joining with our enemies.
0: Okay.
4: You know, they're a lost cause, but community, you know, we can still save them.
0: I have challenges at believing anyone's a lost cause. I believe in the Jewish neshama, so I'm not willing to give up.
4: Well, I welcome you to commune with Peter Beinart and many people like them. If you can save him, you know.
0: I'm working on it. That's what we're doing the show for. So, Jonathan,
4: having spent some time with him, I've got news for you.
0: Jonathan,
4: better jobs to
0: because of time, I have one more question for you, and I ask this of everyone who comes on here, Jonathan. One word or phrase that defines your neshama. One word that defines the soul of Jonathan Tobin. One word or one phrase. One word, ideally.
4: Something I learned from my mother, you know, who was who wouldn't have articulated it this way, wouldn't have intellectualized it, but a belief in the Jewish people. That is for whom I fight. That is, you know, my purpose, you know, as a journalist, you know, I'm in the fight for the Jewish people. I believe in Jewish peoplehood, and I will keep fighting for that as long as I have breath in my body.
0: That is a beautiful tribute to your mother and tribute to you, because we are to be a light on the nation, and your commitment to be a light, to being a light to the Jewish people, to the world, and having faith and committed to that is kol hakavod. All the honor belongs to you.
4: And Frida Tobin. And Frida Drach Tobin, let's mention her. Yeah.
0: And for a blessed memory?
4: A blessed memory.
0: A blessed memory. May she be blessed, and she obviously has blessed us with how she has raised you. Angela, thank you so much for joining us as always. Jonathan, I can't say thank you enough for sharing your wisdom, your courage, and your commitment to humanity, to the Jewish people, to the world, to Israel, and to your mother and to life. Thank you for being here. Hazako Baruch, may you be strong, may you be blessed. May we go from strength to strength, especially in these challenging times that are going on. And we'll be right back with another little bit of the Rabbi's Table.

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2: KABC. New details about the death of former San Francisco 49ers linebacker Aldon Smith, who died Saturday. The San Francisco Chronicle reports he had showed up at a charity event in San Jose that feeds the homeless, donated pizzas, then died in a friend's car a short time later. Porsche has reimagined Disney and Pixar's Toy Story characters into luxury vehicles.
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11: Here at the Rabbi's Table, we're back with Jonathan Tobin, who is such a, in Hebrew the word is chacham, a wise man who has so many different facets. Again, Jonathan, thank you for being here. I'm sorry that I was just rushing you to get to the hard break on the last segment. I apologize for that. So much that knowledge that you have to impart. You were just talking about college campuses, about the ADL. That starts to lead into politics, or lead out of politics. Has American Judaism become more about politics than about being Jewish? Is that what we're seeing at the ADL, what we're seeing on college campuses?
12: It is a general trend throughout American society, and this is something I've written about, that politics now plays the role that religion used to play in most people's lives. So their politics have become their religion. And if that is true for anyone, it's certainly true for liberal Jews whose ideas about social justice have largely become Judaism for them. So that is why a lot of our organizations like the ADL, and indeed some of our denominations like the Reformed Religious Action Center of Reformed Judaism, they are primarily interested in promoting liberal politics, the politics of the Democratic Party on most issues, and they find it very difficult to stand up against them on issues where Jewish security is involved. And, it's ironic. President Trump, we can disagree with him, love him, hate him. He's made a real effort to fight anti-Semitism on college campuses in the last year. And yet the reaction from the Jewish establishment, from the ADL, from much of, the liberal Jewish world was horror. How dare you attack universities? These universities are cherished institutions. Don't try to defund them. But the point is, unless you threaten their funding, they're going to go on encouraging and enabling anti-Semitism. And yet that is where, and it's very frustrating for me, even those groups like the ADL, like its director, Jonathan Greenblatt, who acknowledge that there is a growing problem, are unwilling to get behind anything to do something about that problem. So, yeah, politics plays a role in this. They've been betrayed by their allies on the left in minority communities and among, liberal and left wingers. And yes, so many Jews are willing to basically say, I think Trump is Hitler, therefore I'll back anybody against him, including a guy like the fellow who just won the main Democratic primary for the Senate seat there, who has a Nazi tattoo, who's basically, I'm fighting this fake war against a not person who is not a Nazi by supporting an actual Nazi.
11: It's amazing.
12: It's crazy, but that's where we are right now.
11: So, and you're absolutely right on college campuses. I have a friend, Warren Engler, who had to take down signs that are at UC Berkeley, our old alma mater, because they were illegal, but the university wasn't doing anything about them, and he actually stood up for them. And that's going on all over. You make the comment that, there's ascending symbolism, descending symbolism, so change happens from both sides. But you make the comment that these Jewish, quote-unquote Jewish organizations are supporting people like Graham Plotner in Maine. 43% of New York Jews supported Mondami.
12: That might be a little high, but certainly.
11: I'm sorry, I apologize. 43% under the age of 30.
12: Yeah.
11: That, I apologize. What do we do to stop this trend of Jews being chickens voting for Colonel Sanders? Because let's be clear, Mondami's an anti-Semite, Plotner's an anti-Semite, ADL's doing nothing about it. In fact, they're cheering them on. We have two candidates now running for mayor in Los Angeles, not exactly the most Jew-friendly people. It's going around the country. We have this. We have AB 2017 here in California. What do we do to stop this trend politically from all the vast knowledge places that you have? How do we stop it? And stop it before it gets even more dangerous.
12: I think where we start on this issue is unity behind the truth that anti-Zionism, that the demonization of Israel, is anti-Semitism.
11: Amen.
12: It is indistinguishable from it. If you are denying rights to Jews that you do not deny to anyone else, And that is what anti-Zionism is. That is what singling Israel out for double standards, judging it in a way that you judge no other country, targeting it as a settler colonial state, that the Jews have no right to their own country, one Jewish state on this planet being one too many for so many people, that is anti-Semitism, that's where we draw the line. Too many people in our community have tried to tolerate this difference and said, well, we can have a big tent and include anti-Zionist people who are basically acting to support those who are fighting for Jewish genocide. You know, they accuse Israel of genocide, but that's just mirroring. That's just, you know, that's gaslighting. It is Hamas. It is the Palestinians. It is Iran that seeks Jewish genocide. And those who oppose Israel's measures of self-defense, who would, you know, try to strip it of weapons, who would isolate it, who are willing to mainstream and spread blood libels about it committing genocide, let alone the kind of things, the craziness that came out of the New York Times in the last month about Israelis training dogs to rape Palestinians, which is insane. That's where we have to say, no, we draw the line at that. And if you're doing that, if you are accusing Israel of genocide, you're engaging in anti-Semitism when we will not tolerate you.
11: That's exactly you,
12: that we must have zero tolerance for anti-Semitism, just as in this country, there is a broad consensus that there can be zero tolerance for racism against African Americans or Latinos.
11: Jonathan, you
12: just
11: said
12: the same thing, which we have to say, that has to be our clear message, and it must be one which we cannot waver on.
11: So you just echoed the words of Alan Dershowitz, a conversation he and I had, and why he left the Democratic Party, that we need to draw the line. And moreover, if you want our support, it's a two-way bridge. So I have a couple of other questions that really, I'm hoping you can give some brief answers to. Given the problems in politics and the polarization and the hatred coming from people like Omar Presley, Tlaib, Mamdani, etc., which American political leader, in your opinion, because you write about all of them, I swear, I think you know about every city councilman in the country, which American political leader, one name, understands in this country, understands Jews the least, the worst?
12: That's you know, there are a lot of candidates for that post, but let's take it for the highest ranking one, and that is J.D. Vance, our vice president. He's a person who is remarkably talented. He's a true intellectual, but he is someone who has proclaimed public neutrality on the question of anti-Semitism when it comes from his political allies, like Tucker Carlson,
11: Theo Vaughn. All these guys.
12: Right. All of these people. So that is a very dangerous trend. We've talked a lot about anti-Semitism from the left, and the Democratic Party has done a much worse job in trying to police anti-Semites. It has, you know, it is basically split on anti-Semitism, with a large portion of it, perhaps a growing majority, that are anti-Israel, anti-Zionist, and anti-Semitic. And those remaining pro-Israel elements are afraid to stand up to them. But there is also a problem on the right. So far, it's largely a minority of the Republican Party, because most Republicans are lockstep pro-Israel supporters. But Vance is an example of someone who is not that. He is clearly a problem. And if he is President Trump's likely successor, then the pro-Israel community, the Jewish community, will be faced with a situation with foes on both sides of the aisle. And that is something that is very dangerous.
11: I agree with you. I think he's extremely dangerous on a lot of levels. One name. We don't have to go into too long of an explanation. What political American political leader, understands the Jewish people the best?
12: Well, again, there would be a number of people who might deserve that title. I'll just, again, go with the highest ranking one, which is Secretary of State and National Security Advisor Marco Rubio. He is a true friend of the Jewish people, a true friend of Israel. He has a long record to back that up. He's also probably, you know, if there's going to be someone other than J.D. Vance to be the Republican nominee in 2 years, and of course 2 years from now is a lifetime in politics, we have no idea how that race will go. Rubio is the likely alternative to Vance, and so that presents a very clear choice.
11: So again,
12: because the time frame,
11: Vance is best or the worst of the highest of the worst, and Rubio is the highest of the best. Are we, just one comment, which are, given the prevalency of anti-Semitism in this country right now, which is greater than I think in either of our lifetimes, given where the leaders are, should we view ourselves as Jews living in America or Americans happen to be Jewish? Not the why, but which answer? Are we Jews? Should we start viewing ourselves as Jews living in America or as Americans who happen to be Jewish, or can we really still be Jewish Americans? We have five seconds.
12: I think we still can be Jewish Americans, but it's a fight. We'll have to fight for that, and we need our allies, and we have many of them.
11: And that
12: I'm
11: is
12: not
11: a fight.
12: Giving up on America,
11: and
12: but we're certainly in a difficult position.
11: And that is a fight that is worth taking. We're here with Jonathan Tobin. We will be right back here at the Rabbi's Table.
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1: Are always being asked, every moment of our life, where do you stand? Do you stand with Israel? Do you stand with your wife? Do you stand with your family? Do you stand with America? Where do you stand on all issues? And the people that we remember as having made a difference in the world are the people who had the courage, the willingness, and the fortitude and ability to stay, to say, I stand here, I am present. People like Jonathan Tobin, who for his whole career says, here I am. Like Angela, people like all of Israel and hopefully all of America. May we all have the willingness and the courage to be present in every moment of our lives and in the world. May we all have the passion, the dedication, the awareness, the courage and the love to show up, to be present, to say, Hineni, here I am. Hazaka Baruch, may you be strong, may you be blessed. I will see you next week, hopefully here at the Rabbi's Table.

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3: President Trump is announcing an agreement with Iran is now complete. In a post on Truth Social, Trump said he was authorizing the immediate removal of the U.S. naval blockade and that the Strait of Hormuz will now open. Pakistan Prime Minister Shahbaz Sharif said the two sides are expected to meet for a signing ceremony on Friday in Switzerland. According to Sharif, details of the agreement have not been released, but the deal includes the end of military operations in Lebanon. A dozen people are dead after a plane carrying skydivers crashed in Missouri. According to the Missouri State Highway Patrol, the aircraft went down shortly before 11:30 a.m. near the Butler Memorial Airport. That's about 60 miles south of Kansas City. Airport officials said the plane apparently lost power and the pilot may have attempted to land on a nearby highway when it crashed, killing everyone on board. The NTSB and FAA are investigating. President Trump is selecting James McDonald to serve as the next U.S. attorney for the Southern District of New York. Lisa Salvati reports.
4: In a Truth Social post, Trump says he believes McDonald can deliver strong results in the new role. McDonald is a former Manhattan prosecutor and would replace Jay Clayton after Clayton was nominated to become Director of National Intelligence. McDonald previously worked on Trump's legal team appealing his New York hush money conviction. The White House has not said whether McDonald will be formally nominated for Senate confirmation or serve in an acting capacity. In New York, I'm Lisa Salvati.
3: Porsche has reimagined Disney and Pixar's Toy Story characters into luxury vehicles. The automaker unveiled three one-of-one Porsche 911 models inspired by Woody, Buzz Lightyear, and Jessie. They will be sold as part of a charitable program. The Carolina Hurricanes are Stanley Cup champions. The Hurricanes defeated the Vegas Golden Knights 3-0, taking the series in six games. Carolina last won the Cup in 2006 in a thrilling seven-game series over the Oilers. I'm Rob Martier.
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6: A new study indicates early social media use could lead preteens to early experimentation with drugs and alcohol. The research published found that the earlier kids use social media, the more likely they are to experiment with substances like alcohol, tobacco, and marijuana. Californians apparently have a lot of credit card debt.
7: California is seven of the top 10 cities in the U.S. when it comes to the amount households owe on their cards. That from a report this week by Wallet Hub. Santa Clarita's number one with an average balance of over 23 grand. Chula Vista's in second place. Rancho Cucamonga's fifth. Fontana, Oxnard, Moreno Valley, and Santa Ana also make the top 10. Wallet Hub says Santa Clarita was also number one for paying off the most debt during the first quarter of 2026, meaning people there have big credit card limits and

0: Can afford to spend a lot. I'm Jason Nathanson.
1: The New York Knicks are NBA champions after winning Game 5. That's the latest. I'm Bob Montague.
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3: In Pomona on the 71 northbound, the Holt Avenue Valley Boulevard off-ramp has been blocked, and all the lanes in that area have been held up due to a multi-vehicle crash that needs to be cleared out. It's causing a 12-minute delay with stop-and-go traffic from Ranch. In Tustin on the 55 northbound before the 5, we got another accident that's blocking the right lane, causing some slow traffic from McFadden. In Seal Beach on the Pacific Coast Highway northbound before Seal Beach Boulevard, we got another accident on the right shoulder with slow traffic from Anderson.
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12: 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They'll give you 1 month completely free if you sign up for a month. And now it's my pleasure, ladies and gentlemen, to introduce attorney Robert Ozeron. Good morning, Robert. How are you, sir?
13: Hi, good morning, Steve. Good to be here with you and all of our faithful listeners.
12: I love being on the radio with you, Robert.
13: I know. I love it, too. I love the people that we get to
12: You have help. Given me such a fantastic opportunity. You know, I thank you. I just want to say thank you.
13: You are the voice of radio, as far as I'm concerned. So. And it's been great. We've been making money for our clients, right? We've been doing this show. We've been educating the public on what their rights are.
12: Yes.
13: I know it's sometimes when we talk about it with a lot, many years of experience between the two of us.
12: 50 years.
13: Yeah. And we make it sound easy that like, oh, I made $100,000 on this case, right? And my clients will get no money down. They never pay me anything. I have to win for my clients and they call from this show. They listen. They learn what their rights are from listening to this show, and then they find out, oh my gosh, you know, I didn't know that I have a case that's worth, well, Robert had a case like that, $50,000, $100,000. So listen close to this show. It's an educational show in a certain respect, but I'm also here to make money for my clients, and I make money that way for myself, right? Because I never charge a penny up front. I only charge 15% on a no money up front contingency basis.
12: Right? No recovery, no fee.
13: Correct. If I don't win, I don't collect anything for you. I don't get nothing for me. I never charge you. And my clients get 85% tax-free. It's the best deal in terms of any area of law for the consumer, for the client. So, Steve, without further ado, what's in the news? How are we going to make people money? They want to know what the stories are so then they can call me or text me and say, Robert, I know all about that. I want to be your next big
12: Robert,
13: case.
12: I knew I had to send you this story because without question, this affects all of our listeners. It affects employees, employers, and independent contractors. Robert, the Los Angeles Unified School District could face a historic multi-union strike on April 14 with teachers, non-teachers, staff, and administrators all threatening to walk out. The LA Times reports the strike could disrupt roughly 390,000 students. Ladies and gentlemen, attorney Robert Ozeron.
13: That's right, Steve. So this is a big strike because it's not just the teachers.
12: It's huge.
13: It's the janitors, the custodians, the lunch lady, the bus driver, and the principal. So administrative staff, teachers, and support staff.
12: If those three groups strike, school shuts down.
13: Yes. Let's see. What are those three unions called? One is called UTLA. That's United Teachers Los Angeles. The next one is called the SEIU Local 99. That's the custodian, the aides, the drivers, the cafeteria workers. And then the final one is the AALA union. That's the Associated Administrators Los Angeles. That's the principal and the vice principal. Okay. So we have three levels. And they're doing this, looks like collectively almost. I know they have slight differences in their demands, but the general demand is more money. And we're talking 18% or 17% over a 2-year period is what the teachers want. Looks like the custodians and the lunch lady and the bus drivers, they want 13%. And the administrators want 7% over 2 years, 4%.
12: And we'll talk more about it in 30 seconds. 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Robert and I have 50 years of experience in workers' compensation, employment, and labor law. 310-999-9989, the Injured Worker Hotline. Phones are open right now if you want to call or text. Get a completely free, no obligation consult with attorney Robert Ozeron. We're talking about the Los Angeles Unified School District could face a historic multi-union strike on April 14. Back to you, Robert.
13: And let's just focus on the teachers for now.
12: Yes.
13: Right? That's the biggest chunk, I'd say. Right. There are more teachers than principals and vice principals.
12: Right.
13: And same when it comes to support staff. Right. There are probably more teachers than custodians and people in the cafeteria and the bus drivers. And their biggest one is they want the starting teacher salary raised from $68,695 to $77,670. That's not bad. I mean, 77 grand is a
12: fair amount.
13: Well,
12: it sounds like a lot of money, but if you eliminated all the fraud and waste in California, it'd probably be a drop in the bucket. No.
13: Yeah. You know, Steve, you're on the edge here because
12: I'm on
13: the edge.
12: Getting
13: into politics.
12: But I'm not crossing over it, Robert.
13: Now, look, I've represented many people against LAUSD, and I have to tell you, ladies and gentlemen, when I say that I win 90% of my cases and above, and I do, that's because most cases don't go to trial, right? They settle before my clients ever go to court. The few that go to court, the less than 2%, right, that actually get tried, a good number of those are LAUSD cases. So they fight because they don't have that much money. So when you talk about fraud, Steve, in California generally, and how we're underfunding things like our school districts because we are building rail in the middle of nowhere where I don't think we've laid a mile of track, or we're building bridges for animal crossings where there's no beginning or end. It's just a floating eyesore.
12: You mean that high speed thing from Los Angeles to San Francisco that was agreed upon almost 20 years ago and not an inch of track has been built yet?
13: Yeah, but it's also billions have been spent, but it's also been changed. I think it's now from Rancho Cucamonga to Merced. I don't know.
12: And the
13: I honestly
12: price
13: don't even
12: has
13: know.
12: Gone up 300% too.
13: Yes, yeah, we spent billions. Now, we could easily point at that stuff, but let's set it aside because let's talk about the workers' rights angle here and how do I make my clients money?
12: Yes.
13: I have represented dozens of people throughout my career at this point, maybe 100 plus, against the Los Angeles Unified School District, LAUSD. I know their attorneys personally. I even say that it's some of the more contentious litigation I've ever conducted, but I have been very successful. You have to have an attorney who knows how to deal with the opposition, specifically opposition like LAUSD's attorney, where they are under stress. Their defense attorney's under stress because they can't lose, but they end up losing anyway. So they try to do damage control as much as they can, especially when it's an experienced attorney like myself that they're going against. Their clients are telling them, you know, we get money from the district or from the government, and we are low on funding. Our teachers want all this. We don't want to pay injured workers at the end of the line in terms of, you know, people are making claims. That said, I've seen an increase in the number of claims I've handled against LAUSD. The number one reason, Steve, I have to tell you this, it's the psychological stress claims for teachers dealing with students, and specifically, how should I say this, students who are not well-behaved, often criminal in nature almost.
12: Yes.
13: It's a dangerous environment, teachers. Now, when we think of teachers, we think of like the warm and fuzzy, you know, a woman who is working with fifth graders. That is great.
12: Not anymore.
13: But yeah, I know. And for many people, dealing with 16, 17, and 18-year-old high school students who come from very difficult backgrounds in the inner city where LAUSD is, you know, all the schools are downtown and in tougher neighborhoods.
12: We have the second biggest school district in the country.
13: And so violence in the workplace is a very serious thing. I was just handling a case, and it's still ongoing, but I can tell you, ladies and gentlemen, the range that we're talking about settlement is between $75,000 and $125,000. And it had to do with a teacher who, every time he turned his back, the students, he doesn't know which ones, but he ended up filing a psychological stress claim. They were pelting him with tiny rocks, tennis ball, right? This is an assault. Right. And now it wasn't the most, severe in terms of physical injury, but you can't work under these conditions.
12: 60 seconds, Robert.
13: And then what happens? They go, they tell the principal. The principal says, well, listen, we need these students in class. We can't just start kicking people out. So they feel a lack of support from the supervisor, from the administrator. Right. These are classic psychological injury claims. And I've settled these. It doesn't matter if it's LAUSD, by the way, or any other school district or a private employer. If you're working at the front desk at an office, when you feel a lack of support because of a problem and you take it to the higher ups, that is a classic recipe for a workers' comp case where you end up calling my office or texting me 310-999-9989. And you tell me, Robert, I don't feel supported from my administrators. I'm dealing with difficult clients, students, customers, whatever it is, and I'm just not getting paid enough for this. So I'm overworked, I'm underpaid, I'm underappreciated, and I'm undersupported. Do I have a workers' comp claim? Well, of course you do. And remember, ladies and gentlemen, if you had lived and worked in a situation like that and you didn't know what your rights were at the time, we can go back in time, many years sometimes. You just call me or text me. Because remember, the consult for my law office is totally free. That's why I like getting text messages. So you can just tell me, hey, Robert, I heard you and Steve on the radio. I used to work this old job and back on these years. And it's exactly what you said. It was stressful. I wasn't supported by my administrators or my supervisors. And then the customers or students in this situation were very difficult to deal with. I was super stressed out. Do I have a case? And then we can talk about the potential value of the case. And I will never charge you a penny up front. I'll never charge you a penny to talk to me or a member of my staff. Only at the very end, if we win, and we do win 98% and above of all of our cases, I get paid 15%, you get 85% tax-free, and we settle that way. That's how cases go, ladies and gentlemen. So you call me or you text me. Steve, I'll let you give them the number, but don't get abused and then at least not know your rights. I mean, you should at least get paid for it, basically, is what I'm saying.
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12: And we're back on the Workers' Rights Radio Show with attorney Robert Ozeron and myself, Steve Appel. Robert and I have 50 years of experience in workers' compensation, employment, and labor law. 310-999-9989. That's 310-999-9989. The Injured Worker Hotline. Phones are open right now. If you want to call or text, get a completely free, no obligation consult with attorney Robert Ozeron. Cal OSHA is reminding employers to post their annual summary of workplace injuries and illnesses, the OSHA 300A, and it must stay posted from February 1 through April 30th. Even if the company says it had 0 injuries. Ladies and gentlemen, attorney Robert Ozeron.
13: This is a fun one because I'm interested in knowing what the mechanism would be to punish potentially employers who claim there are no injuries and their workers are walking past the posted form. And
12: I've never seen this before. I mean, I know you had to report them to OSHA, but I didn't know you had to post them publicly. The injuries? I've never seen that.
13: That's why it's going to be so fascinating. I mean,
12: yes.
13: Firstly, as an injury attorney, as a workers' comp attorney, for me, I'm almost like, well, let's just go grab that list and call those people and make sure they get their money.
12: No, right? Robert, don't do that. Don't do that.
13: I know. But that list is like a client leads folder for me. It's like a client lead list. But yeah, because it's probably worth hundreds of thousands of millions of dollars just having access to something like that. For the clients, for the lawyers, we make 15%, right? We have to deal with it quickly and efficiently and get the clients the most, but no single case is something where the workers' comp attorney is going to retire off of it. That's not how our industry works. Very sad, I know, if you guys don't care about my finances, but still. That said, it's interesting because I'm wondering, will OSHA punish employers for lying or not mentioning their injuries to their employees on this 300A form that must be posted? Because you're going to have situations where people are sent to the clinic, they cut their hand, they lifted a, you know, a box, and they heard a pop in their back, and they're sent out, right? And they'll look at this form that's probably what, going to be on a clipboard on the wall somewhere at the job site? I'm thinking of like a warehouse setting in my head, but perhaps you have a different mental image.
12: I would think it would be next to the public posting, which I've always seen, which says if you get injured, report it immediately and call this number or whatever. I see that all the time. You know?
13: Yeah, and then the rest of it is extremely small font, far away, posted in an area that it's glossy, laminated with the lights right on it so you can't read it. Right, but it's going to be interesting. And so let's talk a little bit about the value of potential cases. I think today's like a money day. I don't know why, but I have people who are calling me and texting me, 310-999-9989. And yes, it's totally free, no obligation consult with me, attorney Robert Ozeron, or a member of my team. But they're saying, Robert, give us more about the value of workplace injuries as far as you've seen it in your career. And yes, I've seen tiny amounts and I've seen huge amounts. Very large amounts. And I could kind of, when you become my client, you see, you talk with me directly, and I will tell you what I think the insurance company will offer. And then I'll tell you what I think we should counter with. And then I'll tell you what I think they will respond with. And I think if we should take it. And it's not uncommon for me to tell you exactly what's going to happen in the future, where my clients look at me and they think, my gosh, you're like a mind reader. You can tell the future or something. I go, no, I've just done it 1,000 times. So, for example, I'm going to use some actual cases that I've had. When I have this factory or warehouse setting in my head for this injury posting that's going to be required, back injuries, lifting injuries are extremely common in warehouse and industrial settings. Extremely common, okay? You lift something, whether it's repetitively lifting it and you eventually wear out, or just one big lift. I've seen low back injuries where you've received epidurals, where the injured worker has received epidurals. That's the injections to their spine or their neck. And all the way up to potential surgery, but not fusion. Fusion is much more invasive, right? I've seen those cases settle anywhere between $60,000 and $130,000. Right? Quite the spread, right? Now, if you're lifting something, whether it's repetitively or just in a single instance, and you feel that pop in your back, and you pop a disc, it's not going to be an outpatient surgery, generally, like what we call a microdiscectomy. Right?
12: And you could talk about it more in 30 seconds. 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Phones are open right now if you want to call or text. 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Back to you, Robert.
13: Yeah, so those larger surgeries for the spine, they usually go between $75,000 settlements to $150,000 to $250,000, depending on the number of levels. And this is what I want people to remember, what's important. Just because we're talking about OSHA here and posting injuries on the job site, what OSHA is primarily concerned with and what this potential log would look like are what we call specific event injuries. All right. They happened in a single moment in time, a slip and fall, a lifting injury. However, a good chunk, maybe more than 50%, but at least 50% of the injuries that my office handles for people, and the ones where we make hundreds of thousands of dollars on behalf of our clients who have never paid us a penny up front, and throughout the life of the case, they never paid anything to anyone. It's the wear and tear injuries, and those will not be reported by OSHA. That's somebody who works 20 years in a warehouse, 10 years, 5 years, really, it doesn't matter. But I'd like to use a more drastic example. 20 years of repetitive wear and tear, of lifting, of getting in and out of a vehicle, of bending over, climbing, things of that nature. And that person could retire. And 5 years after their retirement, they may end up needing surgery. Well, that's not going to be in the OSHA log, but that is definitely a work-related injury, right? That's a work-related wear and tear injury, which we call cumulative traumas. And that right there are the high-value cases, the long-term employment cases, the long-term wear and tear, where you don't even have to be employed there anymore. You could have retired, right? You could have been sometimes laid off or terminated, or the company went out of business. It doesn't matter. Why? Because if you listen to the show, you know what I'm going to say. Because workers' compensation is not a civil lawsuit. It's not a civil complaint against the employer. It's a no-fault injury application against the insurance company directly. And it doesn't matter if the employer is in business, out of business, whatever, moved out of the country. The insurance company is still here. And years later, you can go back in time, and that surgery that you need for your back, your neck, which is not going to appear on that Cal OSHA 300A form, is work-related and is a work-related injury that's going to generate likely tens of thousands, if not hundreds of thousands of dollars for the clients, for the injured workers. For my clients, if you're listening to this show and you call 310-999-9989, you can also text me. Remember, I love seeing the text messages come in, 310-999-9989. Now, Steve, I know we got a minute left or so on this topic.
12: Yeah.
13: There's so much to go into this because there are potential additions to work-related compensation, to disability compensation, called serious and willful misconduct. And these injury logs, if employers are accurate with them, would be very interesting for you if you're an injured worker, if you got hurt on the job and you check the injury log and you never see that anyone else got hurt on it, on that specific, let's say, piece of machinery, like a factory setting or a warehouse setting. Well, then, right, you're not thinking, well, the employer knew about this. There's no additional compensation due to me. There's only the worker's comp I'm entitled to. It just happened to be that I was the first person to be injured on this machine. But if now you look at this injury log and you see that perhaps the employer had knowledge that there was a dangerous condition at the job site, whether it's a machine is defective or faulty or simply a leak on the floor that is causing a little puddle and they never fix it. It's always leaking there. It's always moist there, whatever it may be. And then you have a slip and fall. Right now, you might, is reality going to work out this way? I strongly doubt it, right? But you might have the ability to say, look, they knew about this. They knew it was a dangerous condition. I want the log. And by the way, as an attorney, this is something I would demand, right? As an injured worker, I can understand if you're not knowledgeable about this situation, right? But I can demand it as your attorney and maybe get you additional compensation in addition to what workers' comp is normally supposed to pay you if everything goes well. That's something to really keep an eye on. And I think in terms of legal practice, this is something important for attorneys to be aware of. And for you as the injured worker, you got to call my office, right? You get hurt, you need to call me. I'm the one who's going to do the investigation to see how much money I can get you and maximize it. Because remember, I don't charge you anything unless I win. And then I could only get paid for a percentage of what I win for you at the end. So 310-999-9989. You call me or you can text me. I love seeing the text messages. 310-999-9989.
12: 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Phones are open right now. 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
1: Several fires burning across California. According to CAL FIRE, the largest and over 300-acre brush fire burning near Palmdale in the Antelope Valley triggered evacuation orders and warnings. Officials say that fire is now over 60% contained. California's life sciences industry concerned about the governor's plan to permanently restrict corporate tax credits.
15: California is seven of the top 10 cities in the U.S. when it comes to the amount households owe on their cards. That from a report this week by Wallet Hub. Santa Clarita's number one with an average balance of over 23 grand. Chula Vista's in second place. Rancho Cucamonga is fifth. Fontana, Oxnard, Moreno Valley, and Santa Ana also make the top 10. Wallet Hub says Santa Clarita was also number one for paying off the most debt during the first quarter of 2026, meaning people there have big credit card limits and can afford to spend a lot. I'm Jason Nathanson.
1: The New York Knicks, NBA champions. That's the latest. I'm Bob Montague.
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12: And we're back on the Workers' Rights Radio Show with attorney Robert Ozeron and myself, Steve Appel. Robert and I have 50 years of experience in workers' compensation, employment, and labor law. 310-999-9989. 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The Injured Worker Hotline. Phones are open right now. If you want to call or text, get a completely free, no obligation consult with attorney Robert Ozeron. Our next story involves your teeth. We don't talk too much about teeth. Dental pain is one of the fastest ways to knock a working person off the job, yet access is getting shaky. The California Dental Association reported survey results showing 49% of Medi-Cal dentists say they would disenroll if proposed rate cuts take effect, and 30% said they would see fewer Medi-Cal patients. You know, Robert, I got to say, I think there's an old adage, when your tooth hurts, nothing else matters. No?
13: Yeah. I brought this story to the listeners here because dental issues seem to be increasing in their prevalence in terms of the caseload for me. Many people that I represent are complaining of psychological stress. And then they tell me, well, I've been grinding my teeth at night. And the dentist that I went to, they tell me that I'm going to need a night guard. And it's going to cost $3,000 to get this thing formed in my mouth. And then I might need some sleep machine for sleep apnea too. And for me, as an attorney, it's important to document, number one, that you've been grinding your teeth, because if we're bringing a psychological injury claim, let's say it's one of those workers' comp wear and tear claims that we always have, where you're claiming you're stressed on the job and you've been grinding your teeth. Well, the fact that you are grinding your teeth is evidence that what you're saying is true, that you have stress and you've been grinding, right? They support each other. On the other side of that is remember, ladies and gentlemen, the other side of that is the fact that lifetime medical care is one of your rights against the insurance company when you have any work-related injury. And so if you have been stressed out on the job, psychologically stressed, and then you were grinding your teeth, well, the night guard is probably $3,000. But what about a replacement night guard or follow-up appointments? You're going to be paying thousands of dollars throughout your life. Did you know that even if 1% of that was work-related, the insurance company was supposed to pay 100% of that? That you're not even supposed to pay even a penny out of pocket. And so what's happening is if you have more and more dentists who take Medi-Cal opting out of this system, saying, look, Medi-Cal is not paying the dentist enough, and they don't want to take Medi-Cal insurance anymore. Well, now you're going to have fewer and fewer dentists. You're going to have fewer and fewer options, or you can buy your own private dental insurance, also known as paying out of your own pocket for insurance, or you can just pay straight cash to a dentist of your choosing. None of this is cheap. None of this is cheap. This is all coming straight out of the worker's pocket. And so if you have any work-related stress, and by the way, it doesn't have to be a current job. That's the very important part. If you were stressed out from a past job and now you find out that your teeth are cracked, you ground them down, you got what's called bruxism, dental grinding, you have jaw issues, TMJ, right? You're supposed to get, number one, get paid for it. You are supposed to collect money for it. And then number two, you're supposed to get all your medical, and that means dental in this case, paid for by the insurance company. You're not even supposed to pay a copay. You're not even supposed to pay $50. On top of not supposed to pay anything, you're supposed to get money back for the gas to go to the appointment, right? You have to know your rights, because that's the difference between paying thousands of dollars And then getting a night guard or, you know, dental issues if you chip your tooth, whatever, or being paid thousands of dollars and having the right to go to a dentist for free for life. That is the big switch right there. That is the epitome of knowing your rights and knowing the law, or at least listening to the show and understanding, wow, I'm paying thousands of dollars to my dentist right now. And in reality, if I had even 1% of that related to work or work stress or whatever it is, that they should have paid for it. And then I should have been paid by the insurance company for the level of damage. So that's a, you know, it's a switch that I've ever seen. You know, one side you're paying, the other side you're being paid.
12: Well, you're listening to the Workers' Rights Radio Show with attorney Robert Ozeron and myself, Steve Appel. Robert and I have 50 years of experience in workers' compensation, employment, and labor law. 310-999-9989, the Injured Worker Hotline. Phones are open right now if you want to call or text. Get a completely free, no obligation consult with attorney Robert Ozeron. We're talking about the California Dental Association reported survey results showing 49% of Medi-Cal dentists say they would disenroll if proposed rate cuts take effect, and 30% say they would see fewer Medi-Cal patients.
13: Yeah, but they would take workers' comp cases, right? They would take workers' comp that has lifetime medical and a private insurance company paying them, right? So what I would recommend is this. If you think that any of your current needs of, or even past medical bills for dental were related to any work stress, and this is the power of workers' comp, ladies and gentlemen, remember, we can go back in time. It does not matter if the employer is still in business, because workers' comp is not against the employer. It's against the insurance company directly. So if the company went out of business that you worked for, it doesn't matter, because the insurance company is still there. And that's your direct target when you're doing workers' comp, okay? And so if you had past medical bills, you can get reimbursed for it. You can get the money back years later even, right? At my office, if we represent you, which, by the way, I never charge you a penny to sign you up. You just call me or you text me, 310-999-9989. I like seeing the text messages, 310-999-9989. And when you text me, you say, Robert, I listened to the show. I had medical bills for dental. I'm having them come up in the future here soon, or I already paid them in the past. And I used to work a stressful job. I used to clench my teeth. I used to grind my teeth when I was sleeping. I think at least some of that stress was work-related. Could I win that money back? The answer is yes. The answer is yes. Not only could we win that money back for you, we could win thousands of dollars for you for the level of the damage that you already had. So, ladies and gentlemen, 310-999-9989. You call me or you text me. It's a free, no obligation consult with me, attorney Robert Ozeron, or a member of my team. We're standing by. I like seeing the text messages because it lets me know you're listening to the show. I prefer text. I like seeing it. I like reading the quick summary of, Robert, I'm listening to you. And yes, I paid thousands of dollars for dental grinding in the past. And now, I realize I shouldn't have paid a penny because I was super stressed out from this job I had, right? Could I win my money back, right? That right there is the kind of the picture-perfect client, somebody who listens to the show, who understands that they kind of got screwed because they paid thousands of dollars when they should have been paid thousands of dollars, and now they're trying to make things right, and they're looking for an attorney who knows basically what paperwork to file and where to file it, right?
12: Yeah, Robert, you've said before on the show that you prefer the caller that just wants to call up, kick the tires and say, you know, Robert, I'm not sure if I have a case. What do you think? You prefer that caller rather than the person who calls five attorneys, then calls you and says, I've got this amazing case. Everybody wants to take it, but I want to give you last shot.
13: Yeah, I'm exactly, Steve. You know, I like clients who are clients and not lawyers. Right, let me be the lawyer. Right, I'm pretty good at it. I've had thousands of successful cases. I win more than 98% of my cases just from this radio show alone. We've generated tens of millions of dollars for our clients, right? Just from people listening to this show and calling me and texting me saying, Robert, that story you did about dental injuries. You know, I've been grinding my teeth. I think some of it's from an old job. I haven't worked there in 6 years. Do I still have a case potentially? Right. The answer is yes, right? Because we can go back in time. Workers' comp is a very, very liberal system. It's meant to be that way. It's a trade-off, which is you have these rights for lifetime care. You have a no-fault injury, like psychological stress just from being worked, right? And having a lot of responsibilities. Even if it's a good reason, even if people are calling my office because my show is so popular and my secretary gets stressed out, right? And everyone's just calling to compliment us. It doesn't matter. It doesn't have to be a negative reason. It's a no-fault injury of psychological stress and anything related to that. And that's where you get the bigger cases. The dental one is just because it's so inconvenient. I myself know what it's like to go to the dentist and you just need a couple of things done and you're going to pay cash and they want thousands of dollars. And you're thinking, my gosh, right? I wish there was a better way. And then I have Medi-Cal insurance for a lot of my clients, and the dentist that they want to go to doesn't take Medi-Cal. And the appointment to get somebody else who does take Medi-Cal is months out. If only you knew that you can have the workers' comp private insurance company pay for all of it and get you your money back. Get you money back for the gas to go to and from the appointment. That right there is knowledge is power. That right there. And so that's the reason we do the show. And I love when people call me or they text me. I love the text messages. And they say, Robert, I was listening and I spent thousands of dollars in the past and now I'm wanting that money back. So dental injuries are real. And we didn't even get into the fact that if you don't take care of your mouth, you can't sleep, causes sleep apnea. You will end up having issues like high blood pressure and potential early onset arthritis, and basically the risk of heart attack goes up. I've seen a death case recently that originated from a cavity in somebody's mouth and ended up causing a heart attack. Right? These are real things. And your dental health is part of the overall picture of your general health. And in this case, your financial health. 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
13: I love this, Steve. I absolutely love this. It's such
12: I'm
13: an
12: not
13: investment.
12: Quitting my day job, Robert.
13: No. They didn't say radio show hosts here on the training. So your job is safe. Okay. But
12: thank you, Robert. Thank
13: that
12: you.
13: Said, I love this because with AI, right, artificial intelligence, and all of the computerized jobs are really, they've been pressured. They've been squeezed. We've been covering stories. We didn't do it this episode, but in Silicon Valley, there are enormous layoffs from Oracle and Google, right? They've just been cutting so many people out of the workforce or out of their company, that is, because AI has made the remaining workers so productive. Now, what can AI currently not do? Well, it can't snake your toilet for you. It can't, you know, set up the plumbing on a new construction. It cannot fix an electrical issue that a house is having. It cannot do basically any physical labor, right? And I know they're talking about robots and all that, but it's not here yet. So these jobs are safe. What we're talking about is income security, financial security for the next generation. And that is one of the bigger drivers right now of unease or unrest in our society is young people, they don't know where to turn. They don't, you know, it's hard to buy a house. It's hard to pay for gas. It's hard to buy food. And at the same time, they don't really have many prospects. It's difficult to get ahead. Inflation is going up and rising faster than wages are. And so at least it was. I know it's slowed down recently. Yes, things have gotten better in terms of rate of inflation, if there is such a thing as getting better and how things are getting more expensive at a slower rate. But still, right, it went up so much in the last, let's say, 5-6 years. That ever since COVID, that young people are the ones that are really being priced out of this because they're the ones doing these entry-level jobs. Now, these jobs, these skilled tradespeople jobs, these are jobs that you work with your hands. And anytime you have physical labor, you're going to end up calling me. So a good chunk of these 250,000 tradespeople that they want to train within the next 10 years are going to be my clients. And that's because working with your hands, with your back, it's tough. And when you start having wear and tear injuries, when you start lifting things and you feel something pop, yeah, it comes with the territory. I'm sorry, it does. And you need to know what your rights are. You need to know, well, what do I do when I start to feel pain in my neck and my back and I've been lifting too long or I've been outside too long or I've had these injuries and I don't want to complain because I don't want to, you know, sue my employer because they've been so good to me. Well, if you knew workers' comp was directly against the insurance company and not the employer, you would probably feel differently, right? If you knew what your rights were in terms of paying out of pocket to go to the chiropractor on the weekends or an acupuncturist or going to the doctor and out of your own private health insurance, paying $50 for a copay and $250 towards your deductible, if you knew that you didn't have to pay any of that, in fact, you can get your gas money back for going to that appointment, if you knew what your rights were under workers' comp, these are where you call my office, right? This is where you say, Robert, I heard you on the radio. I'm one of those newer people working with my hands. I'm happy to work, but I have been experiencing some aches and pains. I've been paying out of pocket. I just realized that there's an insurance company for that. I shouldn't have paid a penny out of pocket. And you never pay a penny out of pocket when you hire me. Also, that's the system that's in place. I didn't invent this. It's not easy money as people think it is, because I make it sound easy because I've done hundreds of cases. You and I, Steve, have done this for many decades now.
12: And we'll tell you more about the system in 30 seconds. 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
13: Yeah, and these people are going to be feeling pretty good in terms of their financial security, but their physical feelings, you know, their neck, back, their arms, their legs, their hands, they're going to be working in tough conditions. Right, they're going to move our society forward, and I'm thankful to all of them. And I look forward to the next generation being one of these people, the HVAC, the plumbers, the electricians, the roofers, right? These are a ton of jobs available.
12: We need more of them right now.
13: We have a housing crisis. We need to build more homes.
12: Artificial intelligence cannot fix a toilet or your roof. 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
13: And it's not going to build you a house right now.
12: Right.
13: Right. And so when we have all of these housing crunches and financial crunches, there's really one thing to do to slow inflation, to get deflation. And we have to increase productivity, ladies and gentlemen. That's right. There's a supply demand curve. I'm not going to get into economics here. I'm not an economics major, even though I have them in my family. And we talk about this stuff around the dinner table very frequently. There's only one way to really get on the better side of the supply demand curve and reduce inflation, and that's to increase productivity, right? You're not going to decrease demand, but maybe you can increase supply. You could reduce prices that way. Right? And so you need housing. You need people to be able to do these things. The problem is that young people have been so drawn towards computers and technology and going to college, which is a great thing. I'm not going to discourage college. But they haven't provided the financial security after college, right? People have been struggling to find jobs. And all of a sudden, the jobs that they did find, AI has turned four workers into one, which means that they have caused three people to go unemployed. And now it's a system where it's not sustainable for white collar workers to be massively employed right now. We need to increase everything across the board, our production, in order to have more need or to increase need for white collar jobs too. But first come the blue collar jobs. And that's what this system by Lowe's is planning on doing. It's basically reaching out to all of those kids who are out of college who were hoping to work as an accountant, as a computer data analyst or an engineer, and telling them, look, right now there's a crunch in this field, but you could learn to do something that's productive, that can make you a good living. You could actually become self-employed and become a millionaire, right? If you know how to do your job well and you start to grow a business, right? Here you go. So Lowe's is investing in the country, and by investing into the people, you're investing into the future of the country. And I am doing the same thing. I am here for those people. This is 350,000 people they want to train. Well, perfect. But they need to know what their rights are. And that starts with listening to the Workers' Rights Radio Show, right? And calling my office and telling me, Robert, I used to do a job like that, or I currently doing a job like that, where I'm framing at a construction site. I'm working in the heat. I'm using power tools. I'm getting pieces of metal, that fly and they hit me in the eye or things like that, right? This is why workers' rights, workers' safety is so important, because it seems like we're going back to the future, Steve. That's what it really feels like. We have all of these computers, and we thought that they would cause our lives to be easier, and in a certain way it is. But instead, it's now caused more people to have to go outside and work physical jobs. It's a interesting dilemma that has occurred, which is we thought it was going to make our lives easier, and instead, for many people, it's made their jobs physically harder. Interesting. I can't say I'm not a little amused with what AI's developments have been, including the fact that unemployment has risen because of so many people being laid off because of AI. And so that's how I read this story. I read this story as Lowe's is telling you to become an electrician, become a plumber, become a roofer, become a framer, become a lumberjack, do all these things where you can't be replaced by a computer because you didn't expect this, did you? You didn't expect to be unemployed or have difficulty finding a job when you have that

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6: President Trump says the United States has reached an agreement with Iran, marking a significant development in ongoing diplomatic efforts. In a post on Truth Social, Trump declared the removal of the U.S. naval blockade on Iran, allowing the Strait of Hormuz to reopen. Pakistani Prime Minister Shahbaz Sharif says the agreement is set to be formally signed on June 19th. The signing ceremony will be attended by Vice President J.D. Vance, with President Trump potentially joining. The deal will initiate a 60-day period for further discussions on Iran's nuclear program, including talks on enriched uranium supplies. Kentucky Senator Mitch McConnell has been hospitalized. A statement from his office says he was admitted on Sunday morning and is receiving excellent care. The reason for his hospitalization or his current condition are still unknown. The 84-year-old Republican has represented Kentucky in the U.S. Senate since 1984 and served as majority leader from 2015 to 2021. Singer Oliver Tree has died at the age of 32. According to CNN Brazil, Tree was killed after two helicopters collided in southwest Rio de Janeiro Sunday morning. Five others were also killed in the crash. The artist had upcoming tour dates scheduled across the U.S. as well as Europe, Australia, and China. It was calm in the Big Apple Sunday after emotional Knicks fans took to the streets to celebrate winning the NBA championship Saturday night. The NYPD says 63 people were arrested after some fans clashed with police, smashing windshields and climbing onto school buses in Times Square. Video on social media shows several buses on fire as fans chanted and lit fireworks. City leaders are planning a ticker tape parade for the Knicks on Thursday. The Carolina Hurricanes are the Stanley Cup champs. Carolina shut out the Vegas Golden Knights 3-0 in Game 6 to win that series 4-2. It's the franchise's first Stanley Cup victory since 2006. Rod Brind'Amour becomes the first person in NHL history to win the Stanley Cup as a team captain and a head coach. I'm Tammy Trujillo.
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8: California voters may soon choose whether to make higher taxes on wealthy residents permanent to support public education. The Health Care Protection Act of 2026 would keep in place tax rates for high-income earners. A legendary singer pulled out of a Southern California concert at the last minute.
9: 40 minutes before Rod Stewart was supposed to take the stage Friday night in San Diego, the show was canceled. Concert promoter Live Nation says a sinus infection was to blame. The performance, part of Stewart's One Last Time tour, was billed as the 81-year-old's final San Diego stop. No word on a makeup date. Stewart played the iconic Hollywood Bowl in Los Angeles on Wednesday to rave reviews. I'm Jason Nathanson.
8: The World FIFA Cup. The U.S. beat Paraguay. The Stars and Stripes take on Australia next weekend. The New York Knicks, NBA champions. Congratulations. That's the latest. I'm Bob Montague.
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10: In downtown L.A. on the 110 southbound at 5th, we got a serious accident that's currently blocking the right shoulder. There are two vehicles involved, and it's causing stop-and-go traffic from Sunset Boulevard. In Santa Fe Springs on the 605 northbound before Slauson.

0: And another crash is blocking the right lane and the shoulder involving two vehicles in Orange on the 22 westbound before the City Drive. Another accident involving a semi and a pickup with a trailer is on the right shoulder blocking it.
1: How much trust do you have in the major media? Just before 1980, it was about 72%. It's now 28%. More Americans believe media favors Democrats than Republicans. True enough, Scott Pelley. Get out of the way! Make way! 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
8: AI could do my job.
9: Yep.
8: What do you mean?
9: Not well, but you know, there's all those audio AI audios. You could. You're trying to deep fake your own voice so you don't have to do half of your work. You want AI to do your job.
8: I wish I could. But I can't.
9: But at some point, it will get there where it can take your job.
8: Do you think it'll tell better jokes?
9: Oh, has to. There's no other direction to go than better.
8: That's not true. See, I think there are certain things that, well, what we're having trouble with AI right now is like the tone and the inflection.
9: Yeah, it doesn't sound like a person.
8: No.
9: It sounds like an AI trying to sound like a person.
8: But, you know, there's a recent study with Gen Zers and Columbia University that they would rather listen to no podcast than an AI podcast.
9: I agree. I absolutely agree. And there's, what's the notebook?
8: Notebook LM?
9: Yes. And you praise it because it is cool technology. But if you played me a podcast and you tried to sell it as real, I could tell you in a nanosecond that it was AI.
8: How many podcasts do you think there are?
9: In the world?
8: Yes.
9: I don't know, 400,000 or 500,000?
8: Is that your final answer?
9: No, I just wanted you to come over the top with the real number and make my answer sound outlandish.
8: No, no. Come on. What do you think the real number is?
9: 4.5 million.
8: 4.5 million?
9: Yeah.
8: I'll tell you the right answer in a second.
9: All right.
8: Because first we have to thank WebRoot for helping to make this show possible. 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All right, you were close. The number's actually a little bit higher.
9: Okay.
8: 4.7 million.
9: I was really close.
8: You're very close.
9: I heard that on the Kim Komando show.
8: Yes, which translates, if you do the math, one podcast for every 1,700 people on Earth.
9: Okay.
8: And the 400,000 that you mentioned, that is the number of podcasts that actually get updated.
9: Okay.
8: So, but we digress.
9: Right, because that number counts like Uncle Mitch talking movies where we recorded one 15-minute episode 10 months ago, and it's just sitting up there.
8: Do you know one of the highest performing podcasts is about how to raise chameleons?
9: Really?
8: Yes. I was talking to somebody about podcasts. They're like, oh, I'm like, no.
9: How do you have new information every single week on how to raise a chameleon?
8: I don't know how they get more numbers than we do. That's what I'm wondering.
9: Son of a biscuit.
8: All right. But we talked a little bit about AI and replacing us. And I think it might one day, hopefully not too soon. But the gentleman joining us right now, you know, you see him in the studio.
9: Yeah, I know. We're pretending that he's not here, but he's been here the whole time.
8: He has. he just doesn't teach about the future. He runs it. We're talking about Arizona State University professor, director of the School of Computing and Augmented Intelligence.
9: That sounds important.
8: He's smarter than you.
9: Oh, well, yeah. So is that coffee table.
8: It's a fancy way of saying he knows exactly what's happening in AI and where it's taking all of us. Please welcome Dr. Ross Majeski. Hello, Dr. Majeski.
10: Hello. Thanks so much for having me.
8: I'd like to be a doctor.
9: Yeah, you can.
8: Can I?
9: Yeah, nobody's going to. Go ask ChatGPT to get you a degree.
8: So we're going to do things a little bit differently. We're not going to have a whole bunch of stories. We're just going to take a lot of phone calls. Because last time you were on, let me tell you, it was a hit. People were like, how do I sign up for ASU? What's going on? And how can I talk to Dr. Majeski again? And, you know, what if I have this career and that career?
9: But that translates to people are worried about their jobs being taken away by AI.
8: So we're going to take a ton of phone calls, And let's just start there. If somebody who's watching right now on YouTube or listening via the radio or podcast, how scared should they be about AI taking their job?
10: That's a great question. And right now we're seeing a big range of spectrum and shifts here. And the reality is, like you guys just talked about for replacing Kim, it's a long way off still. People can still identify when there's problems. But what I think, you know, part of the reason ASU named their school, the School of Computing and Augmented Intelligence, is really thinking about how these tools can augment and help your job and using these to then free up cycles where you can do more important things. So if I don't have to fill out all these columns in a spreadsheet and AI can help me with that, what else can I be doing with that time to make myself more valuable and make sure that I'm showing worth in my job as it is currently? So AI is a long way from replacing us, but to become a very helpful friend. And if you're doing a below average job on some things, maybe AI is already good enough for below average.
8: And seeing that's one side of it. But here's the other side. And maybe it's because let's just say, I think I have a little ADHD.
9: No. Okay. Stop.
8: Is that I have found using AI that I'm not only more productive, but I'm productive in areas that I never thought I would be productive in. And I'm almost like a kid in a candy store. Like, what if I can do this? And what if I can do that? And what if we do a documentary? And what if we do 5 minutes? I mean, it's really phenomenal.
10: I think that's the really cool thing right now. A lot of these skills that people needed to get in advanced degrees now have been a little bit democratized. So you went to school for computer information systems, right, and learned how to program. And now ChatGPT, Claude can help you write these programs. It may not be perfect, but you can now sort of conceptualize your idea, talk to these things, have it help you build this. Your previous caller talked about doing a prank where they wanted to animate stuff. I'm not an animator. I can't draw to save my life. But now I can go to these tools and really have a lot of help.
8: I mean, yeah, my brain just does not work that way. But now I can go on to ChatGPT and create these magnificent images for the newsletter every single day that, just 3 or 4 years ago, we would have had a person here dedicated just to do graphics. And now that doesn't mean that we don't hire outside. Like if you look at, full disclosure, splashofai.com, and if you look at that logo, it's pretty lame.
9: Okay.
8: I mean, it's not good. It's not like a professional logo designer.
9: Was that created by AI?
8: And me.
9: Okay.
8: Okay. But mostly AI. And so now I'm working with a designer to actually come up with what a logo should look like.
9: Now, before we get too far away from the job market, I actually told you before the hour I had a question for you. Because I read that they're predicting in the next 7 years, which seems like a short amount of time.
8: Yes.
9: 30% of the planet's jobs will be, and they used replaced, not augmented or assisted by.
8: They use the word replaced?
9: Replaced by artificial intelligence. 30%. How close to accurate do you think that prediction is?
10: I think that's still really up for debate. We've been seeing the pendulum swing quite a bit back and forth. So just a few months ago, it was like, oh, Claude's going to replace every software engineer, software developer. And then you see things like, oh, Claude just deleted my entire database, or right. We have a security breach, or we have other issues. Again, very helpful tools, but trying to figure out where this is going to land. Every time there's been a new technology introduced in the world, we've had these sorts of things where people say, well, it's going to replace everybody. And the reality is, as it replaces things, new jobs become available. We learn more things. It's a little bit of a scary time right now. So I understand why your listeners are stressed out. You know, you are hearing this in the news every day. You're seeing mass layoffs in different sectors, and trying to figure out how to navigate this situation is really tricky. The same as educators, true, too. We're trying to think about, well, how do we modify our degree? How do we update this? So we're making sure that we're relevant, making sure that students are getting trained the right way. It's a complicated time.
9: So again, you don't know if that number is accurate, or it's just a shot in the dark. Is it wishful thinking, too, was my thought. Do they want to eliminate 30% of the jobs?
10: I mean, it may be wishful thinking. Of course, we have to have a big story to tell for all these new IPOs coming out, right?
8: So. And the data centers and everything else along the way. I mean, when you were talking about that, I was thinking of like the movie WALL-E.
9: Yeah.
8: just sitting around.
9: That's the prediction, right? If 30% of people in the next 7 years lost their jobs, the world would look totally different.
8: Well, are there certain skills that will help you thrive?
10: We regularly convene our industrial advisory board made up of companies all across the metro area as well as the world. And the big skills that companies keep telling me are critical thinking, systems thinking. So how do I tackle a problem? How do I be able to think about, break down these problems into smaller pieces and work on those? And that sort of systems level thinking becomes really critical when you're working with AI too, and thinking about how do you prompt this? How do you say, how do I go from A to B to C and work with these assistants? And really, it's interesting right now thinking about when you graduate, if you're sometime from computer science, thinking about that. If you're a programmer, now you become a manager because you have a management team of these AI agents that you're working on. So it's a different set of skills that are interesting to think about, and how things you learned in the business school might tie more closely to things in engineering now, and figuring out what that degree path of the future looks like is really.
8: Whereas before it was like, oh no.
10: Exactly.
8: You stay on your side of the building, okay? Because we're over here. Yep. How about we get started with some phone calls? What do you think? All right. How about Olivia in New York City? Hi there, Olivia.
11: Hey, Kim. Thank you so much for having me on the show.
8: You betcha. So tell us about you and what your question is for Dr. Ross Majeski here.
11: Yeah, I just graduated college last year in 2025. I was studying international relations, but realized that the job market was really difficult and ended up pivoting into event production. And I was just wondering if you had advice for current recent grads, what would you suggest? What's that fine line between leaning into AI tools and becoming too dependent on them?
10: Oh, that's such a fascinating question.
8: That's a great question, Olivia. Yeah.
10: And there's been a couple different research studies with MIT and Anthropic putting out papers about too heavy reliance on AI winds up reducing your core competency skills. So we've seen that with studies in programming as well. And so I think here you want to think about, okay, what job do I really want? What parts of that job can I push off to the AI? Because this is the thing, taking a bunch of time, but it's not really helping me do my job better. So if it's event planning, maybe it's some of the simple tasks of, I shouldn't say simple, some of the more tedious tasks of let me identify all these vendors and things, to then being able to spend more time on the core planning things that people will be excited about. And I think that's really where you can think about for any job, what are the tedious things I might want to push off so I can spend more of my brain power on the exciting things that are going to make people excited about my product.
8: I'll tell you, I do find this with myself. I don't know if you feel this with Olivia too, is that as I use AI, I look at an email and go, oh, I don't need to answer that. I'll let AI do it. And I'm like, oh, wait, it would just take me like 2 seconds to answer that.
11: Mm-hmm.
8: You know, but
11: definitely.
8: Yeah. So it's finding that fine line, isn't it?
10: Absolutely. And there's fascinating research on trust calibration. How much do we trust this model? Do we over rely, under rely, and all sorts of research on that topic, too.
8: So what do you see the biggest change for you, Olivia, as you graduate and enter this market with AI versus when you first started your education?
11: I think it's only gotten more challenging to land a job. I have a lot of friends who are still looking for jobs, and I think AI is definitely impacting that job market. Instead of in the past, companies hiring maybe 3 or 4 people to do one job, they're only hiring one person. And so it's really hard for entry-level people right now.
8: It is.
9: Would your salary expectation change when it comes to AI? Like when you started and you switched to the event planning, did you say, well, this job's going to pay X amount of dollars, but when you hit the real world, you realize that it's a huge percentage less?
11: I think I couldn't be picky.
9: Okay.
11: To be honest, I think that's one piece of advice that I've been hearing, is that even if it's not something you're interested in, and I feel very grateful that I love my job now and actually I'm grateful that it kind of worked out for me and that I get to work in event production. But I think it's just so difficult. Everyone just wants to get their foot in the door, even if it's not something that they studied.
8: Yeah, which is, necessity, right? Mm-hmm. It's the mother of invention.
11: Yeah.
8: And, it may not be exactly what you want, but here you have, a young woman and struggling to find a job, which a lot of people are.
10: And I can speak to that again on the industry side. Many of our industrial partners have come back and said, well, we really want people to be trained up, not at the entry level, but the next level. But this is always really tricky. How do you get experiences by
8: how do you get to the next level?
10: Doing things? So there's a lot of tension here where people say, well, AI can do some of the entry level things. But I think, again, we're going to see this pendulum swing back. It doesn't help our recent graduates. But at some point, your talent pipeline is not there because you said, well, we only care about the experienced people. But how do you get experience?
8: You have to do it.
10: Yeah.
8: All right, so if you're sitting there and you're wondering how AI is going to impact your career and your livelihood, you do not want to go away because we have so many phone calls and more tips, tricks, and secrets coming up you don't want to miss. All right, be honest. You are reusing your passwords more than you should. Maybe you change one letter, add an exclamation point, or swap a number and think, hey, that's good enough. 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

0: Okay, if you're just tuning in, such a treat. We have Dr. Ross here from ASU, and we're talking about AI, how to get a job, how to not lose your job, how to not become irrelevant. And we're taking your phone calls with Dr. Mark in Detroit, Michigan. Hello there, doctor. Welcome. So what kind of doctor are you?
1: I'm a family physician.
0: And how long have you been doing it, and what's your question for Dr. Ross here?
1: So I've been a family physician for over 35 years, and my question for Dr. Majewski is that with my expertise, how would I market myself or approach AI companies to fill what I suspect is a need where they need physician input? I just really don't know where to start.
2: That's a really fascinating question, and I think there's a lot of opportunity for medical doctors in the AI field. Now, how to approach them? I think the obvious answer is you have 30 years of experience and can start thinking about, how could I leverage this technology to help me do my job faster? I'm sure in modern days, perhaps you have less and less time to spend with patients. So again, thinking about what would that ideal tool for a physician to look like be, and having somebody like you help co-design that would be really, really powerful. I suspect that many of these companies already have teams that are working with large-scale clinics. The Mayo Clinic, for example, has a large team here in the Valley thinking about what do they do with their data? How do they operationalize this? There's been a lot of advancements in imaging technology for how does AI look at a brain scan and identify indicators of early onset Alzheimer's, dementia, and those sorts of things. The same with cancer sorts of things. So I think already you're very well positioned with 30 years of experience. And it's probably just thinking about, well, how do I reach out to these companies? How do I connect with maybe local hospitals that are larger scale that have these connections already to think about getting them to say, hey, I want to get involved in this. I want to be a partner.
0: Yeah. And there's also organizations that will hire you, Dr. Mark. A friend of mine, I spoke about him here on the show, triple type A personality, graduated from med school, USC with a 4.4, and is sitting around and can't really, he's waiting for the residency programs to come in. And so he got hired by a company called Mercor, M-E-R-C-O-R, and where he just evaluates answers to medical questions. And they're paying him $85 an hour for him to sit there and do that. There's also Scale AI and Handshake that you might want to check out. Dataannotation.tech is another place where they're looking for people that have certain skill sets. Not like you, Andrew.
3: No, I know.
0: We're talking about high level people.
3: I'm daydreaming over here. Don't worry.
0: I thought you were writing, going to write something down. I was like, forget about that. But what's interesting about Fareem, he's the guy who I was telling you about, is going to medical school, is that he was doing it so much that the AI program came to him and said, you need to go outside.
3: Go touch grass.
0: Yes. And then come back and you can start working some more, because he was doing it literally 18 hours a day sitting. So you do have, so there are opportunities for people who have higher end degrees, like you mentioned, to approach the organizations that may be around them. If you're banking, mergers and acquisitions, VC people, engineers or whatever it may be, is that there are these higher end careers that you can also, that they are looking for expertise, because, AI may have sucked in every bit of knowledge, but that's still lacking what you use, the word critical thinking. And we see that here in the workplace, that somebody will send something that's obviously generated by AI, but it has nothing to do with the program that we're working on. And you're like, try again. not really. If you're still looking for that perfect Father's Day gift, look no further. 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
6: The L.A. Medical Examiner identified a teenage boy who was shot and killed near a Chick-fil-A in Cerritos. The boy, identified Sunday as a 15-year-old, was shot close to the fast food restaurant located in the Los Cerritos Center. According to the L.A. County Sheriff's Department, no suspect in custody. Parade preps underway to celebrate the NBA champion New York Knicks.
7: The parade is set for Thursday. The team will make their way through the Canyon of Heroes in Lower Manhattan in front of an anticipated tens of thousands of fans. New York City Mayor Zohran Mamdani shared some details.
8: There's going to be a ceremony at City Hall, then there's going to be a ticker tape parade, and we're also going to be presenting keys to the city to the team.
7: This is the first parade for the Knicks. They were the NBA champs in 1970 and 1973. I'm Lisa Salvati.
6: The Dodgers head home to host Tampa Bay today. That's the latest. I'm Bob Montague.
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1: 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Roger in Phoenix, Arizona. Welcome aboard, Roger.
2: Yes, Kim. Thank you very much for taking my call. I just wanted to indicate a couple of things. First of all, I love your sense of humor. The short jokes, they're great.
3: You're already on the air, Roger. You don't have to suck up.
2: I've heard that it gets me somewhere. But anyway, I love to use your current, and I pass that along also. But my question is, I'm looking for something to do in the future, and I'm just wondering what is available in the AI realm in terms of education on a remote basis and then possibly remote jobs.
4: So many universities, Arizona State University included, has micro certificates trying to help people upskill and learn about artificial intelligence. And then there's a lot of different jobs that are now work from home, remote jobs. And I think actually the data labeling, data training things that have been coming up over and over again are pretty low hanging fruit where you wouldn't necessarily need to do the upskilling with the micro certificate, but you may be able to use your knowledge and expertise from your past jobs in some space there.
2: Okay, so the micro certificate would be the first step then, and that's through ASU.
4: Yeah, that could be one option. Yeah, it just depends on...
1: How long is it and how much does it cost? Because it's really reasonable.
4: Yes, and I do not remember off the top of my head
1: I want to say it's $600 or something like that.
3: Oh, it's nothing.
1: Yeah. No, okay. It's to the point where I was thinking about over dinner, I'm like, to Barry and Ian, I'm like, I'm going to go to ASU and get a certificate in AI. And it's only like 5 or 6 weeks. And both my son and husband looked at me like, and when are you going to do that?
3: Right.
1: but it is a start, and it's a good place, especially because, you know, you're right here in Phoenix. But if you're not in Phoenix and ASU is not around, is that I'm sure there's a university near you. So ASU graduations, you have a lot of who was the big commencement speaker this year?
4: Of course, Harrison Ford.
3: Oh my gosh, wow, Indiana Jones himself.
4: That's right.
1: And what was his big message?
4: He's big into sustainability. So ASU had the first school of sustainability in the country, and that was his big messaging on environmental issues, sustainability.
1: Wow. So, okay.
3: Was he high when he gave the speech? You know what? Don't answer that. Never mind. Don't answer it.
1: Well, the reason why I bring up commencement speakers is that we have Jacob in Nashville, Tennessee, joining us. Hello there, Jacob. And I understand that at your graduation that you booed the commencement speaker.
5: To a point, I wasn't the one walking the line that day, but I was in the crowd. MTSU's, my university, had three different commencement ceremonies. But I was there the day of the booing.
1: And so what was the big message that got everybody so upset?
5: So Scott Perchetta, who is a businessman out of Nashville, he owns the record company that Taylor Swift was a part of for years. He got up on the stage and in front of about 2,000 students said that AI should be just be ready to use AI, which then started the booing. He was in front of music producing, students, journalism. Yeah, so the big heavy hitters where artificial intelligence is starting to take hold.
3: The creative people.
1: Yeah.
3: That's the last thing creative people want to hear is artificial intelligence.
1: That's right.
5: Right.
1: I mean, and here you are in Nashville.
3: Right.
1: You know.
3: Where everywhere you look, you throw a piece of paper, you're going to hit a country music star.
5: Right.
1: And so how did that make you feel hearing that?
5: It was very disgruntled, honestly. Being told for years when AI first rolled out, I was at a community college. When it started hitting, like everybody started using it, we were told, don't use it. If you use it, we're going to automatically fail you. It doesn't matter if you're using it for, like, for me, I use Grammarly. It flagged it, and my professor failed me for a paper because I used an offshoot of artificial intelligence. Fast forward 3 years, and we have a top dog in the industry of music production telling, looking at all of us saying, oh, that thing we told you don't ever touch.
1: Now you do.
5: Like, now we want you to use it. Use it for everyday things.
1: So do you have a sense, do you feel like your degree is worthless now and you racked up a whole bunch of debt?
5: Worthless, no. Diluted, yes. It very much feels not as powerful as it once did, as like my mother or father when they went through school, where their degrees were, you have a degree, you're guaranteed a job the second you walk across that stage or before you walk that stage. For now, I have 2 degrees going on for my 3rd degree, and I'm on the struggle bus to find stuff,
1: to find jobs, find a job. Yeah, and so what do you say to that?
4: I think that's really hard right now, and I think many of these speakers across the country have been a little bit tone deaf in the struggles that people are having. We saw this even at our neighbors at U of A made the news here in Phoenix about people booing at the graduation speaker talking about AI. And the reality is people don't want to hear that, hey, AI is going to take your job. We need to be figuring out how can we help people, support people in having these sorts of things be able to augment their degree and help them. And so having this feedback of, oh, well, you can't use this, to now 3 years later, oh, you can use this. Universities also need to get their messaging in order on technology we can use and how to help students. And it's unfortunately just a really tough time out there right now. So I think we are seeing this little bit of a zeitgeist against this pushback with AI, not only with data centers and sustainability, but is this going to take my job? You mentioned 30% of the population, you know, is the number of people are throwing out there. That many people lose their job. Think about the sort of social impacts. Too.
3: Oh, absolutely. Yeah. And what's funny is that the writers were on strike a couple of years ago. And when they were negotiating their contract, they were going back and forth on how artificial intelligence could be involved in the industry. But what's wrong with us just saying when it comes to the creative industry? Zero. We don't include it. Is it money? Is it the fact that they don't feel if they'll be left behind with the technology?
1: Okay. Hold that, because look at our next caller, Ruth in Los Angeles.
3: Oh, Ruth, you're stealing my thunder. Go ahead, fine.
1: No. So, Ruth, welcome.
6: Thank you.
1: So what is going on in Hollywood with AI jobs?
6: Well, there are a lot of writers out of work right now. I think production is down by 30%, so people are really scared. And a lot of people have been going to the AI big labs to train AI chatbots and LLMs, because they're hiring PhDs, they're hiring masters, and they're trying to hire people who are creative, because they're basically hiring people who can put AI, like, can train AI to take their own jobs. It's really sad.
1: That is sad.
3: It's really sad. But as a society, we can say, you know what, we can use this when it comes to calculations and programming, but when it comes to creative and what is really important and a part of being human, let's not use it at all. But unfortunately, corporate America is what runs most of our arts, and they're not going to say no to it.
1: So Ruth, what do you do?
6: Well, what I have done is I've worked on probably about 20, 21 different projects, like doing different video annotation, data annotation. One of the projects I recently did was creating like a really, really difficult problem for the AI to solve. So we would ask it to do something like, in my area, it would be screenwriting or journalism or something like that. One of the projects I actually had was to create a kind of fake production and to like give it all the problems of a real production. We throw all of these problems at the machine and we try and get it to solve them like a real life problem. And what we found is like it's obviously getting better really fast, but it's still not as good as a human for doing that kind of thing. It still has loads and loads of issues.
1: Like what kind of problems could it, with the LA marathon, like what streets would be closed or?
6: Exactly. So I was using that example because I shot a short film, I think it was last year, and we had a location in Beverly Hills, which was free. So obviously we wanted to keep that location because locations are like $5,000-$6,000 a day in LA. But then we found out that it was during, on the weekend of the LA Marathon, so there were all these street closures, so we had to rejig the entire schedule and shoot on a completely different weekend. And these are the kinds of things that real life producers and first ADs are trying to juggle with and deal with. So it's just trying to recreate life.
1: So you said the 30% of the jobs are down in LA. Who's the hardest hit in the film industry?
6: I think, honestly, we're all so interdependent. Like, the people at the top, they're, you know, the Lena Dunhams, the people who are like the top 1%, they're always going to be fine. But it's the people who are kind of like the middle people who, you know, aren't the megastars. And, you know, I think crews are having a really hard time because, like, production's been down by 30%. That just, like, you go on these message boards and you find all of these people desperately trying to find, like, what career can I get which isn't going to be destroyed by AI? I mean, I have that feeling as well. Like, I'm always going to be a writer. But I actually, after working in the AI industry and seeing how kind of immoral it is, and, like, it's basically stealing all of this stuff from other people, I trained to go back into medicine, and I'm trying to get into pre-med classes right now.
1: Just to change, have a whole different change of direction.
3: A dramatic shift.
1: I mean, to go from being a screenwriter to go into med school. That's what do you? What about somebody who's in the creative arts like Ruth?
4: I think that's really tricky right now. You know, so AI has ingested all of these books, movie scripts, art, and these things. But if you think about how, if I was a master painter, right, how would I learn? I would copy Da Vinci over and over and over again until I got good, and then begin building my art style and doing this. So it's a interesting intersection of how these things are working out. And I've seen creatives make good use of AI too, saying, okay, I've got this idea, help me generate some more ideas and think about this and thrash it, and then see if they can lend that human aspect to this as opposed to just sort of this generic sort of template thing that we might be seeing. So I think it's a really, really rough time for creatives and thinking about, well, okay, if my corporate boss just says, you know, this generic thing is good enough, just type in the prompt and give me this AI slop. Okay, great.
1: But she also mentioned something just briefly, where what's happening in Hollywood is that they're paying the production assistants to train AI to what they do to replace them.
4: So, but remember, we saw this with Meta too, right?
1: Yes.
4: When Meta announced those layoffs, they said, oh, you know, and we're also, we want you to keep working.
1: Record every single thing that you do.
4: Yeah. So it's a quite scary time right now as we're thinking about, well, people are collecting all of this data. And so I'm hoping we'll see maybe this next generation too push back on some of these privacy things that sort of were, you know, just left as, oh, okay, it's just the internet. We don't worry about that. And it's, you know, nascent form to now thinking about how do we protect our data and also use this to protect some of the skills we have.
1: See, nobody can replace me quite yet.
3: Not yet.
1: Not yet. Pretty soon. Pretty soon. All right, let's talk about Natapath. 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
1: 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Hi there, I'm Kim Komando. Tech isn't just a part of our lives anymore. 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

0: 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So I have a meeting scheduled next week with a company called Beehive. They put out our newsletters. And one of the gals in the meeting, she writes, she goes, I'm off that day, but I'm going to send my agent to the Zoom call instead.
1: And what was your response?
0: I was like, okay.
1: Or you could just read the notes or get an email from a coworker on what happened.
0: But Reid Hoffman from LinkedIn, he's got a full digital twin that does about 40% of his work, up to and including video calls.
1: Wow.
0: And so does Mark Zuckerberg. He's got a digital twin. I was thinking about, maybe I should have a digital twin.
1: Cam Commando.
0: That would be it. Let's see, Robert in Sioux Falls, South Dakota. Hi there, Robert.
2: I'm happy to be here. How are you doing?
0: Great. So what kind of question do you have for us?
2: You had in one of your newsletters an article about hiring trainers for AI.
0: Mm-hmm.
2: And I was wondering if there was anything I could do with that.
0: As a truck driver?
2: Yes.
0: Well, you know, we do have the self-driving trucks coming. I mean, they are in Arizona now. Did you know? You know what they're using them for Arizona now?
1: No.
0: Doritos.
1: Sure. I mean, we got to have Doritos.
0: I thought out of all the things in self-driving trucks is Doritos. So what do you think, Dr. Ross?
3: Oh, absolutely. There are certain cities that have these big test beds where people are driving the cars, giving them training data. We see this all over Phoenix with Waymo. We're seeing some of the Tesla self-driving taxis roll out here, too. And I know there are some companies that are really interested in long-haul shipping as well. Now, what those are, I don't know off the top of my head, but essentially your job in training the AI agent there is you're driving the self-driving car, and it's learning and trying to correct and learn how to follow the rules of the road. And so eventually then it'll become driverless. But there have been a number of opportunities there with different companies that are training this technology, and we especially see that here in the Phoenix metro area.
0: I think that's probably where you'd probably look at that company, data annotation.tech, Robert.
2: Yeah.
0: And see what type of opportunities might be around there in Dayton or someplace else. Texas is a big self-driving truck hotbed right now. And so if you might need to actually go there in order to have some of those opportunities. Here in Phoenix, a friend of mine's working at the GM Proving Ground with just AI cars. And so, you know, wherever you're located, if you are in the automotive industry, is that there's probably some type of opportunity for you to, with all your years of experience, to walk in there and to say, you know, what can I do and how can I help train? As a matter of fact, the gentleman who's working at the GM Proving Ground was a program director for radio.
1: Oh, wow.
0: Yeah. So didn't know anything about it, but sold himself like, hey, I can manage people. I can get into this. I've worked in radio,
1: sure.
0: So therefore I'm fully qualified.
1: If you can handle radio people, you can handle any AI agent.
0: That's it. We have more of the show coming right up. You want to get outside, take the hike, keep up with the people you love, move through your day without thinking twice about it. But if your joints are not cooperating, none of that comes easy. 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

0: 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Well, Dr. Ross Majewski, thank you again for being here from ASU. And the certificates are fabulous that you guys are offering. And the advice that you give our people as far as how not to be scared, I think, is the big thing. I just want to ask you one final question. We have a lot of people who have kids and grandkids. If somebody were to enter college at the age of 18, say right now, what degree would you tell them to pursue?
1: Oh, man, this question comes up every day for me. So in engineering right now, we've actually seen a little bit of a shift from people joining computer science, moving towards mechanical engineering, electrical engineering. And I think what I would tell anybody is, what we saw with this big growth in computer science is you had parents say, well, we see computer science is where you're going to make money. And now you're hearing talking heads saying, oh, if you become a plumber, you can make $500,000 a year. My dad's a plumber. I don't think he made $500,000 a year. You know, so, of course, you can always find that 1% outlier. But I think what I would tell the kids is pick something that you think you're passionate about, but also look into and talk to your advisors and your degree counselors there to see what are the jobs that you can get with.

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1: Health risk because it may contain metal. The Food and Drug Administration said they voluntarily issued the recall of over 6,400 cases of its Farm Rich Pizza Cheese Crunchers. The pizza was sold in California. The House Appropriations Committee approving $875 million to fund public transportation for the 2028 Olympics.
2: LA Metro is asking for $2 billion in federal funding to cover planned transit services for the Olympic Games. It's planning to lease 1,700 buses, build three temporary transit depots, and create three dedicated traffic lanes. LA 28 transit funding was not included in President Trump's fiscal year 2027 budget request this spring. The funding still has to be passed by Congress in a future spending bill. I'm Daniel Martindale.
1: The New York Knicks are NBA champions. That's the latest. I'm Bob Montague.
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4: In Sun Valley on the 5 northbound before Sheldon, we still have that semi that's on fire blocking the 3 right lanes, causing some slowdowns as you approach. In Claremont on the 10 eastbound off-ramp to Indian Hill, that off-ramp is partially blocked due to another accident. In Montecito Heights on the 110 northbound off-ramp to Avenue 43, another accident has that off-ramp blocked. In Anaheim on the 91 eastbound before East and Raymond Avenue, an accident on the right shoulder has that blocked as well, involving an SUV and sedan.
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0: Nelson, Orianthe, Ambrosia, Pancho Sanchez, Young Dubliners, Queensrÿche, Jeff Tate, Thelma Houston, and more. 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

0: now, it's Red Eye Radio. Gary McNamara and Eric Harley talk about everything from politics to social issues and news of the day. Whether you're up late or you're just starting your day, welcome to the show from the Relief Factor Studios. This is Red Eye Radio.
1: All across America, we are Red Eye Radio. He is Eric Harley and I'm Gary McNamara. You know, with the World Cup going on, you know, everybody in the media is commenting on it in some way. And I did see, and I think this was, I think this was a bogus. I forgot who it was. And somebody posted on X. It was somebody in the mainstream media saying, yeah, heard from one person from Europe over here, you know, for the World Cup. And they said, well, Texas, Dallas is just like Dubai, except the women have big hair.
2: What?
1: Isn't that like 30 years ago?
2: What? Yeah, the big hair?
1: The big hair thing?
2: Yeah. Yeah, no.
1: That's when I said
2: I don't see any women with big hair.
1: That's when I thought to myself, that's not true.
2: No, it's not true at all.
1: And 'cause that was some of the responses going, what are you talking about? The big hair thing's been gone for a long time in Texas.
2: Yeah. Yeah, no, it's no, we don't have. I mean, there might be some holdouts from that era, you know. That kind of, you know, some people don't change their style. Yeah. They just kind
1: of. Some of the cougars, you know, that want to date me.
2: Well, I was talking about Brett Michaels from Poison when he comes in town. But so, and other ladies. But it's. No. Blackie Lawless from Wasp. I mean, there are a few. But no, it's big hair. We don't have big hair.
1: I know. I saw that. I went, okay, you're making that up.
2: Yeah.
1: It's like you're throwing a stereotype. It's like Dallas is like Dubai, except with women with big hair. And I'm like, nobody ever said
2: no,
1: that.
2: No. And no.
1: No.
2: Yeah. You're late to the soccer match. Yeah.
1: All right. The whole Elon Musk thing, because that was the thing that I found fascinating.
2: Mm.
1: And I will tell you, one of the consistencies that one of the things that I've been talking about since the very, very beginning of being in talk radio, which was 89. And it was really when the identity politics, you know, really came out. And you had people always, you know, the left saying that racism is the biggest problem. And I've said for the longest time, no, it's not. Even back then, it's envy and jealousy.
2: Mm hmm. Mm-hmm.
1: It's envy, jealousy, and selfishness.
2: Mm-hmm.
1: It's what it is.
2: Yeah.
1: You know, people really don't walk around, and they don't walk around in 2026 saying, I believe that I am, well, I mean, some on the left do, I believe that I am superior to you because of my genetics.
2: Yeah. I tried that one time. It didn't work.
1: Let me try.
2: And I was saying it to my wife.
1: Yeah. Let me see how that works out. I am superior to all of yous.
2: All of yous.
1: All of yous, because of my Irish genetics.
2: That's right.
1: God, that sounds so stupid.
2: Well, I have to start with the fact that I'm Scottish, so that's not going to fly.
1: but I really, I mean, envy and jealousy and selfishness, to me, are still the biggest bad character traits that America has, probably the world has. Human society has. And I am so happy that the environment that I grew up in and what I was taught, it's something that I still look at in a sense of perverted awe when I see people doing it.
2: Yeah.
1: People getting angry
2: well,
1: that Elon Musk is a trillionaire because of the SpaceX IPO.
2: And I've never carried that envy. I was thinking that over the weekend. I thought, you know, I've never carried. Now, I'll tell you this. I really, really, really wish I had that $1 trillion. But I'm not envious. That doesn't mean I'm envious.
1: No, he's bringing up a different bad character trait.
2: Yeah.
1: Greed.
2: Yeah. It's not greed if you really want it. What? My Eric logic. But no, it's.
1: I like. We should do that. It's time for Eric logic.
2: It's not great if you really want it. And you want it for the money. So it's. As a kid, I remember, I think my first thought I ever had this way was when we had moved to San Antonio. My parents bought their first house. I didn't really pay attention to that. Dad had just come back from the Vietnam conflict, and we moved from North Texas down to San Antonio. And they just bought their first house. And then I started seeing, you know, dad's drive-by. My dad had some cool cars along the way. Not like Corvettes or anything. He bought a Carmen Ghia, which, by the way, I learned later was, it's a Volkswagen. But no offense to Volkswagen fans or Carmen Ghia fans, but it was a cool car to ride in, you know. But I would see them with really expensive-looking things. But my first thing in my brain was, hey, what's that roadmap? I wonder what they did or do to get to that point. I had some friends, dear friends. There were three brothers and their dad, and they lived in the cul-de-sac, which was right next to our house at the top of the street. And their dad worked at a car dealership and was like the top salesman. He may have been the sales manager. And he always carried, and they had just an average house. They had the average cars. And he carried a wad of cash like nobody's business. And I learned that a couple times because the brothers were squabbling, and I had been up there, and I was eating lunch or breakfast with them or something. And he just pulls out this huge wad of cash and just says, well, shut up here, I'll settle it, and then gives them all money. I was thinking, man, I should have gotten into that argument. I could have made out. But the whole thing is, I started thinking, and that's when I asked one of the brothers, what does your dad do for a living? Because I thought, you know, build the roadmap, right? If those are things I want to accomplish, and it wasn't greed or envy, it was, wait a minute, somebody's doing something, and this is possible to do. And it was happening right before my eyes. It related to me because it was friends or neighbors or things that I saw in my neighborhood. And I thought, I wonder. And I love the stories behind that. Even if I'm not going to copy their playbook and go the way they did, it's like, okay, look at all the, it builds, I think, your toolbox in life of saying, look at all the things you do or can do, which goes back to what your dad told you. Look, learn to do everything. You know, get college, but also learn engineering. Learn to do every job you can and have those skills. Yeah,
3: college, trade, yep. Selling. Yep. My father said,
2: all of it.
3: Do all those. And then the last one is something that you might want to do because it might be, you think it would be fun.
2: Right. Yeah. So you,
3: but everything else
2: you made the wise choice of radio.
3: You know, it has been the most secure business I've ever been in.
2: You and I could actually say that. You know, I mean, we're both seniors and we're still in the business, so we survived.
3: What do you mean? I can't get out.
2: Right.
3: I want to get out. I can't get out.
2: I wonder if I'm going to wake up one day and remember, oh, wait a minute. You know what? They fired me a couple of years ago, and I Costanza'd this whole thing.
3: Milton.
2: Yeah, exactly. And I just kept showing back up for work. I don't know if I've been employed.
3: Milton Office Space.
2: Yeah, exactly.
3: They had fired him years ago but continued to pay. Exactly. So he kept coming in. But, you know, when you said that about the car, that's the story of Chris Gardner from Pursuit of Happiness.
2: Oh, yeah, that's the attitude. Same attitude.
3: He saw somebody with the car, and he goes, what do? How do you get something like that?
2: Yeah.
3: He said, I'm a broker.
2: Yeah.
3: And, you know, but that movie, and I bet you he would even say it. You know, I'm sure, you know, being a billionaire as he is, was, you know, you look and you go, whoa. But to me, because he was a consultant on, you know, he actually had that cameo in the movie. He walks by at the end when Will Smith.
2: Yeah.
3: And his son, his real son, you know, are walking down the street holding hand in hand.
2: Yeah.
3: But he probably would say, because it was really pushed in the movie, the beach scene. It was a day before he finds out whether he gets the job or not. And he went out. He was able to get a hotel with his son, you know, instead of being homeless.
2: Yeah.
3: And he sat out and you hear him as he's with his son talking about all of his failures. And I never ended up, you know, what I always failed. I never, you know, I never finish, I never, and the hope of doing that. And then when he gets the job, and I've had that experience in my life, because you think that sometimes the big experiences in your life, when you progress and attain something, that there's going to be a party and all these people are going to be there, when actually it's a very individual experience that you feel alone, and you're not really at that point sharing it. When he, remember, he walks out of the office and then he drops something because he's so nervous, and he walks down, he goes, this is happiness. And he walks out into the crowd and he's just himself going like that.
2: I did it.
3: You know, I actually got to this, you know, point, and it was just getting the job.
2: Right.
3: I hadn't gone anywhere. Just getting the job.
2: Right.
3: He had completed it. He worked his posterior off.
2: Made huge sacrifices along the way.
3: Yeah. In order to get there, and he did it.
2: Right.
3: And remember, what did he say? Oh, I remember he said, I learned the little tricks. I always loved this one, that when he was making calls, as the, remember, he was the intern for the broker, he never put the phone down.
2: Right.
3: Because he realized he could get, like, in a day, like 20 more phone calls in if he didn't set the phone back down and then pick it back up again.
2: Right.
3: Yeah. I'm like, wow. Right. And I just, to me, I really related to that part of the movie when he was told, you've got this. And I had a couple moments in my life where that happened to me. And you walk out and you're like, and there's nobody there except yourself. And you're like, holy crap, I did it.
2: Yeah, I remember a couple of moments in my career doing that. I mean, I remember living in my car. I was working in radio. I had a job. I wasn't homeless. My home was a 75 Dodge Dart. And I was proud of that, though. Now, I didn't have children at the time. I wasn't married. I didn't have children. And so it was different in that way. But I had a plan. And I realized, you know, I probably actually had an opportunity to rent, and not probably, I did have an opportunity with at least one friend to rent a couch or rent a room. But it would have set back my goal, and I was saving up for this duplex that was being renovated by the father of somebody I worked with, and it was going to be available on a certain date, and it took longer than expected. But on the weekend, occasionally, I'd go get, because I had money, I'd go get a hotel room, and I felt like a millionaire. I felt like, hey, man, I'm living the life. I'm doing things on my terms, and I was watching my bank account grow for what I needed, because it wasn't just about having the money to move in. I wanted several months' worth of rent. I wanted furniture, my own furniture. I wanted food. I wanted to stock the pantry. These are things, and it was just me. There was nobody, roommates, nothing. Right. It was a one-bedroom duplex, shotgun-style duplex, one bedroom, one bath. And it's, you know, so I remember thinking, well, if I rent a room from a friend in the meantime, that is going to negate everything here, and it would take me probably a year to get what I want, you know, to get to where I want to be. And I just remember feeling that and thinking, okay, this is the road I'm taking. I didn't feel homeless. I didn't feel like a victim. I wasn't. The choice.
3: Did you ever, because I've never in my entire life, I never was jealous. I never thought about what anybody else is doing.
2: No.
3: I would think that it would be a waste of time.
2: It was inspiring.
3: To complain and sit there and say, this guy's a trillionaire. Well, how dare he be a trillionaire? And it's like, him being a trillionaire has no impact on my life at all.
2: SpaceX.
3: unless one of my mutual funds in my 401k invests too much more money in there, which I hope they don't.
2: Because
3: I look at that as we talked about last week.
2: Yeah.
3: I don't know. Where's the return on the investment here?
2: It could be hype is what you're looking at it. Often with IPOs, the first few months is real hype. Then you get into, okay, what's it actually doing? So we don't know.
3: But I have a question to ask, because why does the left think the way that they think on it? We'll get to that coming up. And even the populist, Even the populist Republican thinks,
2: you
3: shouldn't have that kind of money. We shouldn't have trillionaires. Billionaires up to 900 billion are okay, but it should be cut off here.
2: Yeah.
3: What?
2: Yeah, you and Elizabeth Warren now agree on at least not the volume of money, but you agree on a principle.
3: And on a cap, right? Yeah. The principle of a cap. But we'll get to that. Why do they think that way? Mm. Coming up next.
2: Brought to you by FPPF, Fuel Power Max.
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0: We are Red Eye Radio. He's Eric Carly, and I'm Gary McNamara. You know, I just wonder, because, like I said, I thought on social media it was just unbelievable. I mean, the Elon Musk and even the mainstream media. Do in order, number one, as we said, I never paid attention to what anybody did. In fact, I never did this for money. I really never thought about money in my life. I just wanted to do the things I wanted to do.
1: Right, yeah. Yeah.
0: And I never thought.
1: Okay. I did other things for money outside of this because I always wanted to do this. My wife and I have always had small businesses that we've done and investments that we've done, knowing that this wasn't going to pay the bills. And, you know, likely that, you know, that if we were going to build a retirement, we would have to. And we started doing that in, right after we got together.
0: And when I couldn't make any money at all, and I was so young.
1: Yeah.
0: I did other things. I was a machinist, you know.
1: Yeah.
0: Worked at the steel mill, stuff like that for a couple of years before I got back in.
1: Yeah.
0: But I never have ever spent one. I mean, I am now, and it's just a reaction to everybody else, but I've never spent one second even contemplating what anybody else is doing, whether they're a millionaire, billionaire, trillionaire, thousandaire, whatever. I just wanted to do what I wanted to do. And I started thinking, do people actually think that if Elon Musk is a trillionaire, it is somehow taking money from the pot?
1: They do. They do.
0: And he's bogarting the money.
1: They're buying it. Yeah, exactly. They're buying into what the left says. They have all of this wealth. Well, first of all, they earned that wealth, with the exception of that Powerball winner, you know. And out in California, but they earned that wealth, okay? And beyond that, too, there's not an infinite set of wealth or an infinite set of billionaires.
0: Right.
1: Now, what they want to do, and this is why the politicians want to...
0: You mean infinite or finite?
1: Did I say infinite?
0: Yeah.
1: There's not a finite. Yeah, there's not a finite set. Well, there may be an infinite amount one day. Who knows? all from SpaceX. But no, there is not a finite set of money. There's not a finite set of billionaires. It comes and goes. In fact, Elon may not be a trillionaire by year's end, depending on how the stock goes, right?
0: Yep.
1: So that's how it works.

0: 790.
1: KABC. More than 1,000 L.A. Unified School District employees officially facing layoffs. District leaders also terminated the employment of workers without tenure or other union job protections. Two Good Samaritans killed while trying to help crash victims on the 15 freeway.
2: Following that crash, we had two Good Samaritans pull over to assist the driver of the CRV. And as they were assisting that driver, a Honda Civic traveling northbound collided into the CRV. The CRV was pushed into those pedestrians, and as a result of that crash, they were killed right there on scene.
1: The Dodgers were in Chicago for the weekend series. They head home to Dodger Stadium to host Tampa Bay today for a three-game series, then host Baltimore, the New York Knicks, NBA champions. That's the latest. I'm Bob Montague.
0: Don't let the dog days of summer run you down. 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
1: Our podcast is a repeat of our show.
2: And thank you.
1: Yes, you can listen to it during the day, whenever you want.
2: Whenever.
1: So, I mean, I thought that was, besides the MOE, excuse me, no.
2: MOU.
1: MOU.
2: Yeah.
1: Memorandum of Understanding. With Iran, the thing that caught me on social media over the weekend was the whole Elon Musk thing, where it was just it just came out immediately from the Democrats and everybody else showing their envy, their jealousy, and their selfishness, and I just and their lack of focus on what they can do in their own lives to make themselves better.
2: Right. Yeah.
1: I mean, it was amazing. People, you know, well, but I work I work a job and I'm not like Elon Musk. It's like, what?
2: Yeah.
1: And I really, you know, you've got envy, you've got jealousy, you've got selfishness. We know that. You got, you know, that's what drives class warfare.
2: Yeah.
1: You know, right. We know that. I mean, when Bernie Sanders, the only thing that really came out of Occupy Wall Street. Oh, did you hear what they're calling Dallas? I didn't even know it, because we're becoming much more of a bigger financial sector.
2: Yeah, what are they calling us?
1: Y'all Street.
2: Oh, no, I said that before.
1: Oh.
2: It was a month or two ago.
1: I don't remember that.
2: It's Y'all Street.
1: Yeah, it's Y'all Street.
2: Yeah.
1: I read it over the week. I'm like, what are they talking about? I don't remember you saying that.
2: Yeah. Yeah, I did.
1: I probably wasn't paying attention.
2: No, well, no, you laughed, but, you know.
1: No, did I?
2: But, yeah.
1: Well, I'm
2: because it was funny. I mean,
1: I'm old.
2: It's funny because they, and it wasn't, I don't think it was pertinent to what we were talking about. It was related, but it wasn't the center focus of what we were talking about in that moment.
1: I thought it was amazing just the mindset of so many people, you know, in the United States. Mm-hmm. And, You understand then when you see that why the Democratic Party does what they do.
2: Mm-hmm.
1: You understand it.
2: Yeah. Yeah.
1: You know, they're hoping, they're begging, you know, that the people that vote for them are completely ignorant as to how the world and economics runs. And they just go to their most base, wrong character traits of envy, jealousy, and selfishness. It's what it is.
2: Yeah, it is.
1: Down to it.
2: Yeah, it is.
1: And you'll do anything to portray them as a victim. And as we talked about with Occupy Wall Street, it was when Bernie Sanders came out and said, you can't make it in life because the billionaires got all the money.
2: Yeah.
1: I remember you and I getting that call from the UCLA student.
2: Yeah.
1: Who said the same thing. I can't, you know, I've got my college loans and everything else, and there's these billionaires out there as if they're evil.
2: Yeah. Right.
1: As if there's some correlation between you living the moral life of not paying attention to your finances and whether you can ever pay it back again. I'm going to be completely and totally irresponsible. I'm not going to think about the future and how much I'm getting, but I'm good. That person who has made a ton of money through legitimate business, they must be evil.
2: Yeah.
1: It's insane. It really is. Now, getting back to more economics here.
2: Okay.
1: I laugh like crazy. Was this, this was yesterday. Okay. I thought I read it earlier.
2: Okay.
1: Wall Street Journal. The Kevin Warsh era begins at the Federal Reserve.
2: Yeah.
1: You know what? You know what they?
2: Well, here we go.
1: But yeah, but this is great though, because let me get to this here. It goes, his eventual reform list is long, and all this is really good. Mm-hmm. This is good. Reduce the balance sheet, review the Keynesian bias in its economic models.
2: Right.
1: Yes. Mm-hmm. Yeah, I agree with that.
2: Right.
1: Keep the Fed out of fiscal policy, and more. But his first priority and most important one is likely to be overhauling the way the Fed communicates. Few innovations since 2008 have been as counterproductive as the adoption of forward guidance as a policy tool. That means the Fed chair is talking.
2: Yeah.
1: Fed officials came to believe that by giving investors a heads up on the central bank intentions for the short-term interest rates, it can steer longer-term rates and the economy as well. But the constant yammering, long policy statements, press conferences after every Fed meeting, nonstop speeches by Fed officials, and above all, the quarterly summary of economic projections has exposed how little the Fed understands about the economy and trapped officials into errant policies. So what I'm saying is, we need to shut up.
2: Right. Quit talking. You're exposing how much you don't know.
1: It's hard to remember when the Fed was not this talkative. Yet until the 1990s, the central bank cultivated an air of silence. Officials didn't even release announcements when they adjusted their overnight policy interest rate. The Fed played down its periodic publication of limited economic forecast, which investors generally ignored. Officials started gradually started publishing statements of policy decisions after 1994. A fuller explanation of their reasoning arrived under Alan Greenspan in 1999, when officials began explaining what became to be known as the balance of risks, whether they thought tightening or easing was likely to be more appropriate for the future. But I just find it interesting where they say, because of the short-term analysis of the Fed chairs.
2: Yeah.
1: Yeah. That they showed how clueless they are, so they need to shut up and have less transparency so we don't know how their cluelessness leads to their policy initiatives.
2: Well, I mean, seriously. You know, that just becomes, it's maddening to me. It literally is short-sightedness. And you know, they go back and forth, and it is the blah, blah, blah, blah, blah, blah, blah. Well, you know, the blah, blah, blah, jobs and blah, blah, blah, blah, blah. Interest rates, blah, blah, blah. And blah, blah, blah, blah, blah, blah, blah. Inflation, blah, blah, blah. We think this. This is the problem with having the problem with a person being the former Fed chair and then putting in your own person. What you have a problem with is the Fed. I have a problem with the Fed. But throwing your guy in, you know, for this president, thinking things are going to change and it's going to be vastly different than Jerome Powell, you're making it about the people. Mm-hmm. And not about the Fed. The problem is in the methodology of the Fed and the fact that I agree with Rand Paul on this. We should be able to audit the Fed. They're not going to do that, apparently. And it's, you know, again, it's madness because Warsh is not going to bring anything different.
1: Well, but audit the Fed would be political anyway. Everything is tribal.
2: Well, it does. The biggest concern there is that who audits? Oh. Well, this would be an independent. Independent is nothing. It's a word. There is no true independent. They're all, the auditors are all going to have some agenda. So, yes, you're right.
1: Speaking of that, I saw over the weekend a couple of members of the House, a Democrat and Republican. I don't have the story in front of me. It just popped into my mind.
2: Yeah.
1: Have come up with a plan.
2: Well.
1: That addresses fixing Social Security.
2: Okay.
1: And I'm like, all right, what's your ideas there? Mm-hmm. There are no ideas. What they're saying is we need to put together a commission, a bipartisan commission to get
2: blah, blah, blah.
1: So, but finally, I wanted to bring this up because we had talked about earlier the memorandum of understanding. That is supposed to be signed Friday. By the way, it's a long time off Friday,
2: In this particular scenario, Friday could be, we're sending 10,000 troops into Iran. I mean, you know, I don't think it will be, but.
1: What I found was really interesting over the weekend was you had a few not many, but a few that would say, well, you must understand the art of the deal. And you had Republican conservatives who just, I'd never seen that argument go back and forth about whether it was the art of the deal or, as we said, the art of the Costanza deal.
2: Yeah.
1: And that's George Costanza from Seinfeld.
2: Right.
1: And I, you know, you and I've talked about the fact that in any negotiation you need leverage.
2: Mm-hmm.
1: Don't give up the leverage.
2: Yeah, right.
1: And this is a financial strategist, David Wu, wrote this over the weekend, yesterday, and I went, whoa, this is really precise into the specific things that Trump has said in just the last couple of days.
2: Mm-hmm.
1: He goes, Trump revealed something critical this week that changed everything about the Iran negotiations. He showed his hand. On June 5th, Trump said about acquiring Iran's enriched uranium, quote, I don't think they could stop us if we wanted, but there's no reason to. I don't want to put men in that kind of danger, end of quote.
2: Mm-hmm.
1: Then on June 9th, about resuming bombing, quote, if we go and bomb, they'll have nothing left whatsoever, but you won't have the strait open for months. If we do the bombing, a lot of people are going to be killed, end of quote.
2: Mm-hmm.
1: Who wants to do that? This is more of the quotes. Who wants to do that? I don't. Then that's the end of that quote.
2: Yeah.
1: After Iran shot down the U.S. helicopter, Trump played it down. Quote, the pilots are fine. It wasn't a big deal. These are not the statements of a man ready for war. They're the statements of a man looking for an exit.
2: Yep.
1: And Iran knows that as the leverage shifted to Iran.
2: You're looking for an exit ramp. No, that's a great way to put it. You're looking for an out, which is what we essentially have been saying. You're looking for the political out here, which also could be the permanent out. Because if you're not willing to finish this mission, and it becomes clearer and clearer after the election, don't blame it on anybody else. And in fact, nobody else will blame it on anybody but you. You're commander in chief. You took charge from the beginning until you didn't. And now Iran is taking charge.
1: It's going to be an interesting week because the stories are going to be, if there is no text that comes out, the speculation going to run wild. And I don't know. Do you think the administration wants to put out the text of it?
2: No, I was about to say, damned if you do, damned if you don't. Because if you do, well, it's going to be shredded immediately. Unless it says the regime is agreeing to stand down and the uranium is going to be handed over to the Pakistanis, who will in turn hand it over to the U.S., which is not going to happen. None of that will be in the text. But unless you have those things in the text, we already know the basis of it. You know, Iran saying they're getting $300 billion, and we're saying they're getting $25
1: billion. Or $12 billion, or I saw 12.
2: Whatever it is. You're giving them money to fund their proxies, and you're putting them back in the oil game.
1: Because there's no way you're not lifting
2: the sanctions.
1: And you get the Strait of Hormuz open, which was open before the war,
2: right?
1: With the promise of negotiating everything else down the road.
2: Which that part of it is a lateral move completely, but it's with lifting the sanctions, that's what Biden did.
1: Yeah.
2: If you're lifting the sanctions as a part of this deal.
1: And the blockade.
2: Right.
1: Yeah.
2: Then, and giving them money, then I have to wonder if Obama and Biden helped you write this deal.
1: We are Red Eye Radio.
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0: We are on our radio. He's there, Carly, and I'm Gary McNamara. You know, when you look at the debate going on social media back and forth, it's between Republicans versus Republican.
1: Yeah.
0: If you look on social media,
1: right,
0: the whole whether the deal is a good deal or not, or whether the memorandum of understanding is, because you know when it's a Democrat will simply get aboard and say, see, you guys shouldn't have voted for him.
1: Mm-hmm.
0: That's it. You know, that they don't get into the, they don't get in to the weeds on this.
1: Right.
0: About what's the specific of the contract, you know, of this deal.
1: Mm-hmm.
0: And, you know, what would be the, they're simply, see, we told you the guy was an idiot.
1: Yeah.
0: And then you see, you know, it's the Republicans going back and forth because you can look at the talking points that they're bringing in. And it's fascinating to see this. And the problem is, either decision that he makes or whatever the decision, well, we've seen the decision that he's made, but no matter where he went on it, there was going to be a split in the base.
1: Well, that's another thing that the liberal activist media will focus on, that he's losing his base over this. They'll promote the daylights out of that part of it. And because they want the left, they want the independents to know that, and they want that to be, again, part of, you know, their attack on him. No doubt they will promote that.

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5: 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I'm Bob Montague.
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7: Now, it's Red Eye Radio. Gary McNamara and Eric Harley talk about everything from politics to social issues and news of the day. 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
8: All across America, we are Red Eye Radio. He is Eric Harley and I'm Gary McNamara. Man. There were Dutch everywhere.
9: There's only two kinds of people I can't stand. People who are intolerant of other people's cultures and the Dutch.
8: If it ain't Dutch, it ain't much. Yost from the movie My Way. Excuse me, The Way.
9: Yeah.
8: I said My Way. The Way.
9: Yeah.
8: It's
9: but The Way. My Way was
8: The Way.
9: The Frank story.
8: Yeah.
9: Yeah.
8: Frank Sinatra. Yeah. So I'm up early on a Sunday. I always go shopping early on a Saturday or Sunday morning because nobody's in the store.
9: And you
8: get everything. Well, I went in. I probably went in about 8:30, a little bit later than I wanted to. When I was in there, they were saying, "Oh, Gary, you missed the Dutch buses pulled up, not the double decker one that's all around Texas.
9: Yeah,
8: but a bunch of buses pulled up," and he said. They just all love it here. The Dutch just love Texas. Did you hear the one German tourist blown away? I'm like, how bad is it in Germany? Blown away by the Waffle House.
9: You know, we had a friend who came here from Germany, and she married an American citizen, and they were happy, and he unexpectedly passed away. So she stayed with us until she came back or had to go back to Germany. I mean, she was basically, kind of going to lose everything, but had to go back to Germany. And she just kept repeating, I don't want to, it's having lived in the U.S. for this period of time. And I don't remember if it was 1 or 2 years or what it was. I just don't know how I'll reassimilate.
8: Yeah.
9: And her mother, Oma, came over, cooked us, schnitzel, actually, by hand in our own kitchen and the whole thing. And I just remember her being so sad having to go back to Germany because she said the way of life is just so different. We get spoiled, I guess, having lived here all of our lives. My sister lived in Germany for a few years, but my brother-in-law, her husband, was in the Air Force at the time, and she lived, I don't know if it was Ramstein, where it was, but she, didn't really have, I don't remember too many comments, probably because she knew she was always going to be coming back to the U.S., but being impressed, now look, the Waffle House is impressive. Because
8: it's open late.
9: You would have to go to the White House to get a better fight. So if you know, if you want a good one at like 2:30 a.m. just say these waffles suck. Just shout it out. Walk in.
8: It'd be better than any UFC fight. Huh?
9: Yeah, oh, yeah. And Kid Rock will probably at some point be there magically throwing a punch.
8: And so I go into the supermarket. They're like, Gary, you missed them. The Dutch were here. They came in a couple of buses.
9: Yeah.
8: And they wanted beer.
9: Wow. Now, of course they did.
8: Yeah, they don't sell beer until 10 a.m. They had to tell him they were so disappointed. He goes, "We disappointed the Dutch." They walked away. It was no beer
9: you can
8: yet.
9: Sell beer by law at 7 a.m.
8: Yeah, they don't sell it
9: at that
8: supermarket.
9: Store.
8: Right, they don't. That's their policy. They don't sell it till 10 a.m.
9: Wow, you know, I've never tried. I haven't tried to buy beer, and I don't know how long.
8: Well,
9: at 7 a.m.
8: I did have. I actually watched the USA game on Friday.
9: You did.
8: I watched the game.
9: You mean the match? You have to say match, not
8: game. Oh, the
9: match. Yeah.
8: Okay. See,
9: it's a soccer match.
8: Well, again, it's the third soccer game I've watched in 40 years.
9: Because all the people who had interest in soccer before Friday, will correct you on it.
8: I watched Pele in 77, his last game.
9: Exactly.
8: I watched the USA. With the what's known as the sports bra game.
9: Right.
8: The Brandi Chastain in USA against China back in 1999.
9: Right.
8: And then this is the third full game. Unless you kind of did watch, I said the one time when I was visiting my buddy Jerry and all of his friends from Great Britain were there and Liverpool was playing in something. I don't think we were there the whole game though. That was actually fun though because they were so crazy and insane. It was very entertaining watching them. But I really view this as the third one that I've actually watched. But it was really exciting. I turned my surround sound speakers. I got a great surround sound system, just great. Mm-hmm. And you can adjust the back speakers exactly the way that you want. So I made it into a stadium sound and turned it loud. And then had a adult beverage light beer, 2.6 grams of carbs.
9: All right.
8: I'm more worried about the carbs in that beer than the alcohol.
9: Yeah.
8: But it was actually really fun to watch and interesting. I mean, I'm dying laughing that there all of a sudden the camera pans, you know, they were panning to different people that were in the audience. You know, for example, you know, they showed Tom Cruise, you know, he was there. And then they panned to this other person. I went, no, it can't be. It can't be Justin Trudeau. It can't be. He told Canadians, don't vacation, don't go to the USA. That can't be Justin Trudeau, former Prime Minister of Canada. It was Justin Trudeau. And there he is, standing and clapping for an American goal. And Canada was playing the same day. He didn't go to the Canadian game.
9: Yeah.
8: Oh, my God, were Canadians furious about this.
9: Well,
8: you're the one that told us don't vacation in the USA, and there you are cheering for it. Was, oh, my gosh, it was
9: while,
8: so much fun.
9: While Trump was president.
8: While Trump was president, and his excuse was, well, my girlfriend, Katy Perry. Yeah.
9: Well, by the way, I have to use proper English here since we have so many Europeans in town. Whilst Trump was president.
8: Whilst.
9: I have to say that I've got to watch my English.
8: But it was actually, I came away saying to myself, either Paraguay really stinks or the United States has a heck of a team because it wasn't even close. 4-1. I know Germany won 7-1. Germany winning 7-1. Forgot who they even played. But I just saw the score because everybody goes, Germany won all over social media.
9: Yeah.
8: You know, and
9: Plattner was cheering them on. Yeah. So that was weird. But expected.
8: Well, he must have cheered for the old Germany.
9: Right. Yeah.
8: Eric, you're wrong. East Germany doesn't exist anymore.
9: Well, he's hoping it'll come back. He's hoping they'll make a comeback. You know, with the way Putin's going.
8: But winning 7-1 is like a football team, you know, an American. I'm not going to do this. Mm-hmm. Football,
9: uh-huh.
8: Which is what we play.
9: Yeah.
8: That's like the Dallas Cowboys winning 500-3.
9: Yeah.
8: Seriously, scoring seven. And even the United States scoring 4-1.
9: Yeah.
8: And they scored 3 goals. Then they scored with like 1 second left in the game. And that was just, it was actually pretty interesting. But they're really, really good. I mean, they're really good. They're very, you know, whatever they do with their feet to move the ball forward and pass.
9: Well, I just can't believe
8: it was really good.
9: I can't believe they're so lazy they don't just pick the ball up and run with it.
8: So.
9: I mean, they do all that running. They might as well just pick it up and run with it.
8: Oh, but that was just so funny, and just watching Canadians go crazy about it and go, Carney says he hates the United States, but all of his investments are in the United States. And look at Justin Trudeau. He told us not to vacation there, and there he is clapping with his American girlfriend. Is she American? Katy Perry? I'm guessing she is.
9: I don't know.
8: I have no idea.
9: I don't know.
8: I have no idea. Just, you know. The only thing I know Katy Perry from, I know she's popular. I probably have never listened to any of her songs, but I remember she did the Acne commercial for the Acne Preventer.
9: Yeah, she's American.
8: Okay. But they were cheering, and he's up. He's standing. Trudeau's up there standing, cheering, clapping. Wow. Yay! Go, go, go, U.S.
9: I guess we know who wears the pants in the family.
8: Oh, my gosh. What I really wanted to see is when they started cheering USA, USA, USA, USA, and they cheered it quite a bit.
9: Yeah.
8: I wanted to see the camera pan up to Justin Trudeau and have him clapping and saying USA.
9: Cheering USA.
8: I was like, please. I must admit, and this might have been, I don't know, maybe this is against some religious opinions, but I was almost praying, going, please. Let me just have this for entertainment purposes, just for the show.
9: Just this one moment for me only.
8: And then I had to, then I had to appreciate what God did give me, which was Justin Trudeau standing and, yay!
9: That's true.
8: No, yay, USA!
9: That in and of itself was I don't know if it's a full blessing, but it definitely, yeah, a major day.
8: And it really did. It was like,
9: yeah.
8: So
9: I watched on Friday night a YouTube video on how to fix a refrigerator. It was riveting. I thought the guy had been defeated, and then he came back and got it fixed.
8: I hadn't planned on watching.
9: Yeah.
8: It was just, I was so busy Friday. Uh-huh. And I just, you know, by the time it got to be around 8 o'clock, I just crashed on the couch.
9: Yeah.
8: And I didn't even, it's like, all right, can I get to the refrigerator? All right, do I have a beer? Wow, I've got one of the 2.6 grams of carbs beer in the
9: yeah
8: super super light beer.
9: Yeah, right.
8: It's like, all right, let me just check out the game for a little. I mean, the pregame shows are so long. I mean, for everything now. I hate pregame and pregame shows. Postgame, you know, the reaction of the players is great, but just sitting there listening to the people talk about the game coming up and their predictions. I mean, and it goes on for hours. Just like, I have no interest. Just show me the game. And so it was, like I said, it was fun. It was fun to watch. And I know the next time the USA plays is next Friday at 3 p.m. So we'll see whether that interferes with the signing of the peace deal.
9: Yeah. Listen, here's the thing. We were wrong because we have heard our sources say that President Trump insisted Iran put in the words pinky promise. And that gave me the confidence that I needed. That put me over the top on that one.
8: Look, paying attention to Mark Levin going, why don't they release the text? Why don't they release the text?
9: No, that's what I was looking for all day. Show me something.
8: Show me the text.
9: Show me something.
8: Because what it seems like here, it does seem like what we have here is the art of the Costanza deal.
9: Yeah.
8: And that's, if you know, the George Costanza negotiating for their pilot, where he went backwards.
9: Right.
8: Because if it's true, New York Post reported, other media reported it, what's going to happen is we stop the blockade. The Straits of Hormuz is open.
9: Mm-hmm.
8: And we give them $25 billion. We release $25 billion to them, which is the art of the Costanza deal, because the Strait of Hormuz was open before the war, and we had sanctions, were going on at that time. So in essence, and we weren't allowing them to get their money beforehand. Now we're allowing them and opening it up for them to get money for something that we already had before the war began, which is negotiating backwards. It's at that initial deal. The rest of it, the nukes, missiles, proxies, none of that has yet to be negotiated from what we're told. Everything is okay. This is the, what do they call it? The memorandum of understanding, which is just a stall for Iran. You cannot negotiate with Iran. You cannot negotiate with these radical Islamists that run it. I want to know what we talked about last week, where even the president mentioned it. Oh, yeah, you know, we were trying to get weapons to the people, but I forgot who, I can't think of it, who took it. We talked about this last week. The group. Got mine blank.
9: He made the point, they're making a sucker out of me.
8: Yeah.
9: You know, and I thought to myself, well, yeah, that's exactly what they're doing. And you're letting them do that. And don't be shocked if Iran commits some kind of attack or one of their proxies.
8: The Kurds. Jeez. Yeah.
9: The entire thing here is nothing. It's nothing. It means nothing. It doesn't matter what the language says. I'm curious to read it. Well, but it's only my curiosity. It means diddly and squat, because Iran is not going to abide by any agreement. Everyone knows this. So nothing happened over the weekend, and nothing will happen whenever it's signed, whoever signs it. I say let Tim Wall sign it, because it means nothing. This is 0.0. Some cheap attempt to get this off the table for the markets and energy prices until November 3rd. If November 4th he goes in, takes out the regime, and takes all of their uranium, again, I'll say well played. I don't expect that to happen.
8: And all of it will be, you know, every little bit will be based on, every little thing will be based on, okay, open up for more money, open up for more money.
9: Yep.
8: But the fact is, if they get $25 billion, it's the fact that we are negotiating for something that we already had before the war.
9: Right.
8: And this is how we start it. And anybody is confident that this is going to be a deal that the Iranians will abide by.
9: Right.
8: We are Red Eye Radio.
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21: Go.

0: We are Red Eye Radio. He's Eric Cronin. I'm Gary McNamara. Good morning. And when you look at it over the weekend, I mean, just the preamble to the announcement of this memorandum of understanding, which is not a deal.
1: Yeah.
0: Right. And the part of the deal to begin with is, the Art of the Costanza deal, because from what it seems, the New York Post and others reporting, we're releasing from the sanctions about $25 billion to them to open up the Strait of Hormuz, and we are lifting the blockade then immediately.
1: Yeah, right.
0: Which ensures they get more money for what we already had before the war began. And then him going after Israel for defending themselves. Now this president is chastising Israel when they are attacked.
1: Well, and my question is, after the signing, if Israel's attacked, do they sit and do nothing? And is he going to go after them after the signing?
0: Yeah.
1: What do you do then?

0: 790.
1: KABC. Federal prosecutors say the Palisades fire arson suspect wanted revenge on society and wasn't invited to any celebrations. Opening statements were delivered in the trial of the 30-year-old suspect accused of starting the Palisades fire. Father's Day coming up on the 21st.
2: That's because shopping for dad is tough, because guys don't typically drop hints about what they want or don't want. According to the National Retail Federation, we'll drop about $226 on dear old dad. And to save you some panic shopping, they say dads want special outings with experience-based gifts, tickets to a game, a concert, and don't forget dinner. Not all dads are masters of the grill, but they are all masters of the TV remote. I'm Bree Tennis.
1: The Dodgers were in Chicago for the weekend series. They head home to Dodger Stadium to host Tampa Bay today. That's the latest. I'm Bob Montague.
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1: And I'm Gary McNamara along with Eric Harley. 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
1: So over the weekend, the administration, you know, I was reading National Review, Jeffrey Blair talking about, you know, Trump has become comical now on Truth Social.
2: Yeah.
1: You know, the back and forth, you know, they're playing us for suckers. It's like, well, no, they're playing you for a sucker.
2: Right.
1: You're the one. I mean, the buck stops with you. You're the commander in chief. It's your people that are negotiating and doing this. And then going after Israel, as you had a few times when they've been attacked, and then saying, well, it wasn't much. Nobody died. Well, you didn't say that with the helicopter attack.
2: Right.
1: You went right back in again.
2: Right.
1: And so we've gone to the point of the president defending Israel and even saying in the Truth Social, I mean, this is what's comical about it. Israel has a right to defend itself, but not if it's insignificant. It's like you're shooting missiles. When you shoot missiles, your intent is to kill people.
2: Yes.
1: If you don't, it doesn't mean you sit there and go, no, we're going to wait until you get us. I mean, this is absolutely, you've got so many of the president's loyal supporters that are just going, what the hell is this about?
2: Well, because it's the Alvin Bragg approach. Well, you know, if you don't harm anybody during the robbery, we'll go light on you.
1: I mean, it's mind-boggling. And like I said, the first thing, if this is all true and they haven't denied it, and the fact is, as most Trump supporters who are saying what the hell's going on here have said, give us the text.
2: Yeah.
1: Let us see what's in it.
2: Yeah.
1: Because you had Hegseth out there yesterday saying, you know, well, no, they're going to get rid of their nuclear weapons. They've agreed. What does that mean, they've agreed? I don't care whether they've agreed. What is your verification process? Well, that's all going to be negotiated in the future once we get the Strait of Hormuz open, remove our blockade, and release $25 billion has been reported. It could be more, it could be less, you know, to the Iranians.
2: Yeah.
1: Well, then you're negotiating backwards, because the Straits of Hormuz were open before this.
2: Right.
1: So you're negotiating backwards on this, and you're attacking Israel. And then when I saw this was this early Sunday or was it? It was Meet the Press. Mm. When I saw this from J.D. Vance, you just went, wow, they're lost. Listen to this here, J.D. Vance. Mm. All right.
3: Kristen, this is how wars ultimately get settled. If you go back to World War II, if you go back to World War I, if you go back to every major conflict in human history, they all end with some kind of negotiation.
1: And you had Trump supporters that have backed him initially on the goals of the war going, what the hell is J.D.? Either J.D. Vance is completely ignorant, if you don't know that about World War II, how that ended. You're either lying, or you're completely, totally ignorant. And if you plan to be president, you probably should know how World War II ended.
2: You know, you And in defending this, the problem is, especially defending it with those particular words, you're doing more damage. You start bringing up, conjuring the question from everybody. And right now, more importantly, your base is part of that everybody, asking, what are you doing? Who's running this show? Who's doing this and believing this is a good idea? We started strong. We killed the Ayatollah who had been at the head of the regime for the longest time. We take him out and reportedly wounded his son. And then all of a sudden, we're on our knees. What the hell? I don't get it at all. Again, if November 4th, we get, and you'll know because the president will come out after we actually do the deed like he did that time, and he'll make a speech. This is what we did because they didn't abide by the agreement or whatever. Then I'll look at it and go, okay. I don't know if I can say well played because nobody's buying it. If the play would be try and settle things in the market so politically you're not doing any harm. But if you're giving them any upper hand here, which I believe you are, because there's no telling what they'll do through their proxies now that they're getting $25 billion. When are they getting the $25 billion? That's a hell of a lot of money. That's,
1: well, I mean, the Iranians were saying it was $300 billion, so it's
2: right.
1: It's apparently somewhere in between. But the fact is, you know, reading here from Jeffrey Blair in a National Review, by Iran's own understanding, it's been publicly at war with the United States since the founding of the Islamic Republic. The regime's slogan is quite literally death to America, and people have convinced themselves that it's mere performative rhetoric, perhaps because to admit otherwise would be to admit that we lack persuasive options when we face the religious realities of the Middle East. Anyway, you cannot deal with these people. They are ideologically harmful to everything America and American foreign policy, what we stand for, far beyond Israel. Remember, in the political cosmology of the Iranian regime, America is the great Satan. Israel is the little Satan, a mere cat's paw of the true evil. As Donald Trump himself, with almost perverse historical irony, once noted during a different administration, the Iranians never won a war, but they never lost a negotiation. Which is precisely why I said from the start of the Iran war it was going to be a titanic error. Nobody wanted or was prepared for a regime change war. And what that would have entailed in terms of American military commitment abroad. And that's the only way you solve this problem.
2: Yep.
1: And by the way, we said this from the very beginning, if his intent was, because that's what he put out in that 8-minute speech.
2: Yeah.
1: And as we said over and over again, what you do is you don't make a deal. You just keep hitting and killing everybody in whatever regime takes over.
2: Well, then over the weekend, he's complimenting this version of the regime, saying this group is actually much better to deal with, saying that the group that Obama dealt with, you know, they were, you know, whatever, and this group is much better to deal with. And I'm thinking to myself, well, what happened to unconditional surrender?
1: Well, and just the day before, he was saying he was being played for a sucker by the Iranians.
2: Well,
1: I mean, he's all over place.
2: And if you come out and you admit you were trying to get arms through the Kurds to the people of Iran, then you wanted regime change. And then this weekend, hey, they're the best people to deal with.
1: Yeah.
2: Huh?
1: And what kind of cluster happened there?
2: I don't know. I don't know. Yeah. Because the thing is, you're not going to have, you're handing arms to the citizens of Iran who have been killed on the streets by the regime. Many of their family members have and you want them to, here you go. Go get them. How in the world is that supposed to work?
1: The regime has thoroughly murdered and imprisoned many domestic dissidents. Recall, it was the IRGC massacres in the streets of Tehran that first drove Trump to publicly promise the Iranian people that help was on the way. It had survived the assassination of nearly the entire original leadership cadre, yet maintained political and ideological continuity. Only revolution or civil war is going to remove the regime now, and they will be hankering for revenge against us. We might as well just speak the hard truth. An ill-considered war of choice looks likely to leave America as well as the global economy in a worse position than it was when it began. I'm tired of withholding my judgment. That's one reason both Trump and the Iranians prefer extended negotiations so they can delay the verdict and claim the jury is still out.
2: Yeah.
1: It's an incredibly bitter pill to swallow, and I won't force it down anyone else's throat, but however long this circus of talks and terms continues, the inescapable fact is that America is negotiating the particulars of our resignation in a war Donald Trump started without a plan to finish it. Well, to me, the plan to finish it was keep taking out the regime. You don't make a deal. You keep taking out the regime. You keep everything in place. You keep taking out the regime. Every time they build up, you take it out because that's what you have to do. You don't. It's like an election. You always enter an election as if you're 20 points down. You never walk into any war. Well, we're going to have this thing done in 4 or 5 weeks and everything will be moved. And then our hope is that the Iranian people will then be able to get out there and take over their own country.
2: Mm-hmm.
1: And then they were saying they weren't talking about regime change. Of course they were. But don't. Yeah. But that's the point. Don't gaslight people.
2: Right.
1: Don't tell people stuff that they know is false.
2: Well, because
1: especially when you're at war.
2: If you take away their nuclear ability by getting all of their uranium in our possession, you still haven't taken their ability to fund their proxies. In fact, through a deal like that and through this deal, you've given them the ability. They still have the uranium as far as we know. I don't know of any, you know, we haven't seen the text of the deal. They're going to hand it over? Are the Pakistanis going to go in and take it? Where does it go? Because two things have to happen. And again, let's say that's part of the deal. You're still going to have them as part of the game in terms of having funding for their proxies. They're still a threat. And as long as the regime is in power, you're not going to win this. You're not. Politically, this is going to look like a bungled operation from beginning to end. And I didn't think, I never would have said the night after we bombed their nuke sites, and then following that, we took out the Ayatollah. I never would have thought it would be here just months later. My gosh. What the hell?
1: I know.
2: I mean, what the Iranian people, I think they were expecting American boots on the ground. I think they were expecting, oh, they're going to come in and take out the regime, so we're no longer under threat. I think they were hoping that. If they weren't thinking that, they were certainly hoping that. That's not going to happen. You're not going to do that. A few months, we're less than 150 days from election time. You're not going to do that.
1: Not going to happen.
2: And now they know you're not going to do that because you've got a deal.
1: Right. And your leverage is you're going to take out the regime, and they don't believe you're going to do it. So you have no leverage.
2: None.
1: We are Red Eye Radio.
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13: Eating a healthy diet is not only good for you physically, it can also keep your brain sharp as you age. According to a new study out of China, people who most closely followed the MIND diet slowed aging in key structures inside their brains by more than 2 years. The MIND diet is a combination of the Mediterranean diet, which we talk a lot about, and the DASH diet, which stands for Dietary Approaches to Stop Hypertension. All three of these diets are similar, but the MIND diet puts more of an emphasis on berries, beans, leafy green vegetables, fish, poultry, whole grains, olive oil, and nuts. You're not going to eat foods with a lot of saturated fat. We're talking cheese, butter, red meat, or anything fried. You really don't have to eat like this 100% of the time. That's the key. Just do the best that you can. I'm Dr. Sanjay Gupta, helping you live a better life.
14: The expectation and the norm is to win, and that is what we will be able to do here. I believe in the power of UCLA.
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0: We are on our radio. He's Eric Carlin. I'm Gary McNamara. The other thing is, too, if they would have signed it electronically or whatever, that'd be one thing. But are they going to have a ceremony in Switzerland on Friday? Are United States representatives going to be taking pictures with members of the Iranian Revolutionary Guard?
1: Huh. They're going to be shaking hands?
0: And, yeah.
1: With the Iranians?
0: I mean, it's just, Mr. Trump, you've blown the mind. Just go on social media. Look at all the totally credible conservatives and supporters of the president going, I hope this is, please just give us the text of this whole thing. Because what we hear right now, and you're not denying it, does not sound good at all.
2: Nope.
0: In fact, you're negotiating backwards.
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9: 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Now, it's Red Eye Radio. Gary McNamara and Eric Harley talk about everything from politics to social issues and news of the day. Whether you're up late or you're just starting your day, welcome to the show from the Relief Factor Studios. 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
10: All across America, we are Red Eye Radio. He is Eric Harley, and I'm Gary McNamara. Welcome and good morning.
11: Hi.
10: You know, on all the issues out there, you know, I saw on CNN and Fox, you know, discussing about the UFC. I could give a damn.
11: I don't care.
10: You know, and I think part of what you saw, the Republican or the administration's influence over the weekend. Let's talk about all the fluff stuff that really doesn't matter and get into discussions that really doesn't matter, whether it is a UFC fight, whatever, reflecting pool is clear or not clearer than it was. Again, all these little things I could care less about.
11: Right.
10: I could care less. I care about the big things that matter. The war, inflation. These are the things I care about. If everybody wants and CNN wants to peddle about, well, should he have the UFC on a, I don't give a damn.
11: I don't care.
10: Don't care.
11: I think they should have had it in the Oval Office. Just have them, just bring the ring inside the Oval Office. Set it up and go. No, listen. I look at it and by the way, I don't know if the UFC is, I don't know if that's the correct term, ultimate. Well, if they're both living after the case, if they both survived the fight, then it's not ultimate. I'm not saying someone should die. I'm just saying maybe they reconsider the name because it's not ultimate if they're both still living. But it doesn't appeal to me. It doesn't appeal to most Americans. You know, it's not something that, you know, it really is a niche group. I know a lot of people talk about it, you know, especially they've got to get up to speed on it if they're going to appear on Joe Rogan's show. Because he knows a lot about it, obviously. And good for them. That's great. It's like soccer. Okay, if that's your thing, good for you. I'm glad you enjoy it and you get something out of it. And they can do the analysis of, did you see what he did? And then this happened, and then, okay, that's fine, but I don't care. And most Americans, it's, again, not a needle mover. You're talking about entertainment. It's the equivalent of movie night. You know, it's movie night at the White House, or maybe a live play on the lawn at the White House. You know what I mean? A live concert on the White House lawn, which is fine. You want to do that? I don't. Fine, but it doesn't interest me to the point. It's not important. It is not on my list of priorities. National defense is my list of priorities, and I can't explain to you what I felt when we took out Iran's nukes, and then later when we took out the Ayatollah. I cannot tell
10: you. You mean the nuclear material?
11: Yes. And I cannot tell you. Yeah, they don't actually have nukes. Or do they? And the taking out the Ayatollah. You know, because the bombing of the nuke sites, we're bombing Iran. We're going to bomb Iran. We just bombed Iran. That was old unicorn territory as far as I was concerned. After 47 years, I thought it would never happen. It was all, okay, now Hollywood made a movie, what if we bombed Iran? And it happened. So I can't tell you how that changed and impacted me after living through all of that. From the hostage crisis on, from the Jimmy Carter years on. The Shah of Iran was in a hospital in Texas for a while, and so was my mom, and we couldn't see her for a few weeks. I mean, it had that impact. But there were so many things in my little, I guess, I don't know if they were little or big, but moments in my life from that age on. And it's just in the back of my mind, Iran has always been a clear and present danger. And now, because they included the words pinky promise, we're not actually sure if they did that. But this is what this feels like, some kind of bizarre, oh, no, no. They said pinky promise, and we did the pinky thing at the end of the signing. Are they, you know, you brought up a good point earlier. We're going to see them shaking hands with Iran?
10: Yeah. You know, I saw this was from an Israeli-American. Who wrote this, never in the history of the modern world have you had a leader who is a few inches from total victory and then decides to retreat and help the enemy who was on their knees and give them a lifeline so that they can survive. This is Trump's legacy. He made it, and he owns it.
11: And this is it. And the only reversal of that is post-election taking the regime out and taking their all of their nuclear material and I don't think that's going to happen. I don't have confidence that's going to happen.
10: You know, we had said this last. By the way, not surprised by this because this is what we looked at the different options out there, and this was our top option. He's, you know, going to make a weak deal, but just get it out of the way, get prices, you know, get gasoline prices down. Already was down to $3.19 mm-hmm. when I was going to work. Get gasoline prices down. The stock market may boom for a while here. People's first concern is money. This sort of drifts off. And, you know, the one thing that we said from the very beginning, even when the ceasefire first started, you have seriously destroyed a significant part of Iran's ability over the next decade to move forward. But what you haven't done is now you've given incentive for possibly the hardliners,
11: yeah,
10: even more hardliners in Iran to say, wow, we can get more money. The blockade is lifted.
11: We can continue to slaughter people in the streets.
10: Right. We
11: own citizens.
10: We get some sanctions.
11: Yeah. I'm sorry, subjects, not citizens.
10: Right.
11: I think it was Andrew McCarthy that made that point.
10: The subjects now aren't going to want to revolt because they know the United States will say one thing and then do another.
11: Yeah.
10: I mean, it's just, and we thought this was at the top when we gave the scenarios, you know, last week. This is the one that we thought was most likely.
11: Yeah.
10: Exactly what you're seeing, you know, right now. Mm-hmm. You put together some type of framework deal and you just keep stretching it out as we've been doing for 47 years.
11: Right. And now.
10: But the one thing you can say is, we have degraded them for the next decade.
11: In terms of what actually has been done in a positive way, yes.
10: Yes.
11: Yeah. But you haven't degraded at all their ability to act through their proxies.
10: Well, to cause hell in the Middle East and mm-hmm. to continually attack U.S. interests.
11: Right. And again, their own citizens.
10: Right.
11: All those things remain in play very much.
10: Yep.
11: The regime is still in power.
10: We said from the very beginning, if you're relying on something that you're not in control of, which is the people there revolting, and that's how you get your regime change. If that's what you're relying on, you never rely in war on anything except what you are in control of. And that's the one point that we brought up at the beginning of this.
11: Mm-hmm.
10: Because it can come back and blow up. And that's exactly what it seems to be doing right now. We'll see. But you go online, you look at it, you go to X, and these are all supporters of Trump saying, why won't you release the text? Release the text of it so we can analyze it. You say it's great, but you've been saying all sorts of things the last month that ended up not being true. Let us see the actual text of it.
11: Are we going to see the text after it's signed?
10: Yeah.
11: I'm guessing they will release
10: it. Well, the signing, you know, as Lindsey Graham said, you know, this isn't really a deal. This isn't the nuclear. The nuclear deal would have to be approved by Congress, as Lindsey Graham pointed out.
11: Mm-hmm.
10: Yeah. On X. So,
11: right.
10: You know, this is just the, you know, whatever the first part of it is that they've agreed to. But if the first part is what they're saying, now I've seen $12 billion, $25 billion, $300 billion, whatever it is. If the beginning of it is Hormuz opens, straits open, the blockade is gone, and we give them, allow them to have, well, the blockade's gone is going to put money in
11: mm-hmm.
10: to Iran to begin with. Mm-hmm. And if we give them, remove part of the sanctions to give them any billions of dollars to open up Hormuz, which you already had before the war, you've just said Iran hasn't lost.
11: No, it's all for naught.
10: Right. It's all for naught.
11: Nothing has changed.
10: In fact, you're relieving sanctions and allowing money to go in for what you already had before the war began.
11: Right.
10: Like I said, that's why I keep saying the art of the Costanza deal, if this is true.
11: Yeah.
10: But as everybody's saying, well, you don't know. Well, release it. If you've done the deal, release the damn text.
11: Right. Tell us what's in it.
10: Yeah. The deal's done. There's a text.
11: It tells me they're not done. And, or, they're not proud of it.
10: Yeah.
11: Because the deal, the text of the deal has to be released at some point.
10: Well, when you had on Sunday morning, when you had Vance talking about the fact that every World War II was negotiated, I mean, my God, yeah, I went, oh, my God, this is not going to be good. When Vance said that, either he's completely ignorant of world history, or he was lying, one or the other, because they were desperate to come up with something. So, yeah, it was well, the unconditional surrender. Yeah, but we didn't execute the emperor. But that was because with the pushing of MacArthur, they wanted to assure that they could have a peaceful transition through it. And because they got the emperor to say, okay, lay down your arms.
11: Mm-hmm.
10: You know, if that's what you call negotiation, it's far from this type of negotiation.
11: Yeah, it is. And I want to see the text. Certainly they have to release it after the signing.
10: One would think.
11: But if it comes with a bunch of contingencies or ambiguous language.
10: Well, even when the president came out, look, Iran wants to get rid of their nuclear weapons. He said it again on Truth Social. Iran wants. No, they don't.
11: No.
10: Stop it.
11: What do you think this is all for? You know they don't.
10: Jeffrey Blair, National Review, was saying it's almost just when Trump, with Trump now on Truth Social, it's almost like he's shaking his fist in the air as he bellows, you better shape up, Jack, or else.
11: Yeah.
10: Saying he's becoming like Biden.
11: No,
10: nobody buys
11: deal,
10: it anymore.
11: This whole deal is Biden-esque.
10: Yeah. We are Red Eye Radio.
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12: Summer camp season is right around the corner, and parents with first-time campers can help the child prepare for camp by being prepared, sending the camp all pertinent health and contact information about the child, for example.
13: Typically, every camp will have some kind of a form, and that has all of the pertinent information, parents' work numbers, their cell phone numbers, home phone numbers, addresses, maybe even another emergency person to call, all of your information regarding insurance and all of those types of things in the event there was an emergency, an accident, where a child needed medical treatment of some sort. support.
12: And Belinda Cameron of University of Missouri Extension adds, sending the child with proper clothing for any weather possibility. Any items that a parent wishes a child to return home with should be properly labeled. What children should not bring to camp with them is more money than necessary and no food. Cameron says food in the campsite or cabin attracts unwanted rodents like raccoons and mice, even snakes. I'm Rod Bain reporting for the U.S. Department of Agriculture in Washington, D.C.
11: This report brought to you by Cenex Fuels and Lubes.
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0: He's Eric Cronin. I'm Gary McNamara.
1: I was just going through, and it was advice to people from Great Britain coming over here to watch the English play.
2: Oh, yeah.
1: In the World Cup, and it's like, you're in different parts of the country. There aren't uniform rules when it comes to alcohol or marijuana. And you need to know that if you're coming over from Great Britain.
2: No, that's true. Even within, you know, the Metroplex, there's different rules with alcohol. The state rules apply, of course. But with alcohol, as to where you can buy it.
1: Well, yeah, but this things like open container laws.
2: Oh, yeah.
1: Like you can't walk around with the beer on the street. And apparently in parts of Great Britain, they're saying you can. You can't walk from bar to bar with an open beer.
2: Right.
1: Yeah. And it's like, you know, it depends where you are. But the games are all over the country. I mean, mm-hmm. The USA played in L.A. and they're going to play in Seattle then,
2: mm-hmm.
1: you know, next Friday.
2: Right.
1: But I did on Friday. I looked at the list of when the games are in Arlington in case I'm driving anywhere on those days. And so far, I'm safe.
2: Yeah.
1: There isn't any day that I'm traveling.
2: Right.
1: I'm going to the Rush show in Fort Worth a week from Friday, and there is no game in Dallas on that day, on that right. Friday. And I'm like, thank goodness.
2: Yeah.
1: I might not be able to get an Uber.
2: Yeah, I rarely travel over there now. I mean, we used to work over there, you know, years ago.
1: Yeah, right across the right across the other side of I-30.
2: Just a couple miles down the road.
1: Yeah.
2: And that could have been nightmarish.
1: I know.
2: Still being there. But, all of my traveling now has been north, from my house north, basically. So I don't get over there very often at all. So, it's interesting because there were so many local stories on it. I mean, every news organization globally was doing stories on it, but here locally, it was the thing over the weekend. Now, I was busy doing other things, so I didn't really pay attention to it, but there was a lot of that. Here's where the traffic will be.
1: Yeah.
2: I would have appreciated that certainly if I had, you know, had to go in that area. That certainly would have been useful.
1: Well, I'm near 360 that goes from the airport all the way, you know,
2: right,
1: straight down through Arlington and
2: down
1: through South Arlington, Mansfield, Grand Prairie, all the way now, the 360 with the toll goes all the way down almost to Midlothian.
2: Mm-hmm.
1: So,
2: yeah.
1: But most of the time I'll take the tollway. I figured if I'm going to work after my retirement age, I'm taking the tollway everywhere because there's a lot less traffic. But you know what really got me over the weekend?
2: Mm-hmm.
1: And we'll talk about it coming up on the bottom of the hour.
2: Mm-hmm.
1: You know what really got me besides me the talk yesterday on the memorandum of understanding?
2: Yeah.
1: Mm-hmm. Which is being called a peace deal.
2: Mm-hmm.
1: A peace deal without the details.
2: Yeah.
1: But it was the response of the left to Elon Musk becoming a trillionaire.
2: Yeah, it's, you know, Bernie Sanders and Elizabeth Warren are already working on it. You know, that's the problem is all the world's trillionaire. Because there's just one.
1: One.
2: Yeah.
1: And if you wanted to see jealousy, envy, and selfishness, man, social media on Friday and Saturday concerning that.
2: One person having all of that wealth and blah, blah, blah, blah, blah, blah, blah.
1: They have no idea how it works.
2: No, they have no idea.
1: Even Mark Cuban had to come out and go, do you understand how this works?
2: Right, right.
1: Do you understand when these people do this and they become this rich that it's in stock?
2: Right.
1: And the reason that he became a trillionaire was because
2: other people.
1: He goes, other people.
2: Voluntarily
1: wish to also become rich.
2: Right.
1: That's 60% of America that's in stocks.
2: Right.
1: And they all wish to be rich. They're the ones that gave him the money so they can hopefully expand their wealth.
2: Right.
1: And I'm like, well, Mark, you voted for Kamala, didn't you?
2: That's a...
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4: KABC. Weather officials warning Southern Californians, rip current and high surf risk continue into the week. A southerly swell with heightened tides will be dangerous and bring rip current and elevated surf from Santa Barbara County coast further south. Forecasters recommend remaining off rocks and jetties. An ATF agent linking the Palisades fire arson suspect with the dark web.
5: Special agent testified in the federal trial of Jonathan Rindernecht. The Uber driver is accused of starting the Lockman fire that later became the Palisades fire. The special agent says investigators found software on Rindernecht's phone linking him with the dark web. He also allegedly asked ChatGPT how to delete all video messages from iCloud shortly after a search warrant was served. Just minutes after the fire started, he allegedly asked ChatGPT if he might be held responsible. I'm Daniel Martindale.
4: The Dodgers head home to host Tampa Bay today. That's the latest. I'm Bob Montague.
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1: And he's Eric Harley, and I'm Gary McNamara. We'll get to the Elon Musk stuff in just a minute. But I just saw this because I'd seen it on social media, and I didn't know where it was coming from. Did you see it where it was like, well, you know, J.D. Vance and Kushner and Witkoff are for the deal, and Rubio and Hegseth were not?
2: Yeah.
1: And I saw that through social media. I'm like, okay, where are you getting that from?
2: Right. Yeah.
1: And so I was doing some searching here during the bottom of the hour. I finally found it. It was the Israel Ham News Service from Israel that had it out, that it came out. This came out late yesterday afternoon, you know, after the deal was announced. And here's what they wrote. Trump's negotiating team, Vice President J.D. Vance, envoys Jared Kushner and Steve Witkoff, have been advocating for a deal with Iran, partly due to concerns that the regime will not collapse within a reasonable time frame, and partly due to pressure from Qatar. On the other side, Secretary of State Marco Rubio and Secretary of War Pete Hegseth recently presented an assessment that the Iranian regime is dying due to economic pressure, and strengthening this pressure is the right way to achieve surrender or an overthrow of the regime. Last week, Trump decided to pursue the deal route. The Memorandum of Understanding allegedly includes the suspension of all sanctions on Iran's oil sales, which could bring in $80 to $120 billion a year. Treasury Secretary Scott Bessent reportedly pushed against lifting sanctions on Iran, as returning to them would be problematic. Terms were changed so that the sanctions would only occur, at least in part, after the Strait of Hormuz is fully opened. So that comes from the Israeli News Service there.
2: Yeah. All right.
1: And again, you know, do they know that? You know, how do they know that? How do they know what the memorandum of understanding is? Is it because they're getting leaks from the Iranian, or excuse me, from the Israeli government as to what it is? And we haven't gotten, because there's been no leaks. Even the administration isn't, there's been a lot of criticism or wondering, what are you doing here? And there's no leaks, you know, saying, okay, you know, I haven't seen one yet, you know, to the Wall Street Journal or Fox News or anything.
2: Then no.
1: this is what's
2: right.
1: included in the
2: right.
1: deal,
2: yeah.
1: You know, based on leaks, you know, that we, you know, that we have from, you know, the administration. So.
2: Well, and I assumed that I was looking for leaks over the weekend, which is probably the only way we were going to see anything close to text. And it wouldn't have been text. It would have been bullet points. And I thought to myself, well, one of the possibilities is that they just don't have the deal together. The words aren't there. It's not finalized. And by that, I don't mean it's, I don't mean signed. I mean written and agreed upon in order to sign. I just have to assume the language is changing on the fly. And we're not there yet. If this thing isn't signed this week, oh my gosh. If this thing goes FUBAR, if this one doesn't come to fruition, I don't know what to expect from President Trump's base. I just don't. I really don't. Because I don't trust the deal. I won't trust the deal. I don't care what the language is. Anything that leaves the regime in place means diddly and squat. They'll be acting through their proxies. And they may not have the ability to send a nuke. They have the ability to attack. They have the ability to attack far outside their borders with their proxies, which includes, by the way, on American soil. You know, we think about Al-Qaeda. We think about ISIS. We think about lone actors, you know, lone wolves, the whole thing when it comes to terrorism's a terrorist coming across our borders. But there is a decent chance that members of Hamas, Hezbollah, or some of their proxies from those groups are here already waiting for orders. As long as the regime is in place, this deal means nothing. Nothing will change in Iran. In fact, it actually gives the current regime and the IRGC more leverage and confidence that they can control their people.
1: Without question. And if, as you know, every news agency is reporting that there will be, you know, sanctions will be partially lifted, the blockade will end if the Strait of Hormuz would open, you know, when it opens up, and that there'd be billions in cash opened up to the Iranians for that. Well, then, as I said before, that's the art of the Costanza deal, the George Costanza, you know, on Seinfeld, negotiating backwards for their deal on the pilot.
2: Mm-hmm. Yeah.
1: And Jerry said, no, you're supposed to be negotiating up, not down, George.
2: Right.
1: And because we already had that before. If that's what you've gotten out of a deal to start this out, the Iranians are going,
2: yeah.
1: What in the world? Trump, we're not, you know, because I saw Trump say, and if they don't abide by this, because there's supposed to be the negotiating period, you know, for another 60 days mm-hmm, and then whatever. Mm-hmm. And if all that's true, and, mm-hmm. and again, that's all source-based. That's why conservatives and Republicans are screaming, show us the text.
2: Yeah.
1: Let us know precisely what is in it.
2: Right.
1: You know, because it all comes down to the regime's still going to be there.
2: Yeah.
1: We know that.
2: Yeah. Yeah.
1: The regime's going to be there. How are we going to get, nuclear material? How are we going to get it?
2: Right.
1: How are we going to verify it?
2: Right.
1: Cause I don't care what the promises is, the promises are, it's promises is what the promises are. It's simply, what is our verification process and how are we going to get it?
2: Yeah. Right. Yeah. That's what it comes down to. Is that there has to be, you know, if you look at this entire thing, we just simply cannot have anything that leaves the regime in place, and that apparently is what's happening. Mm-hmm. And it's frustrating. It's maddening. But I forget, was it Blair that wrote, this is his legacy?
1: That was the Israeli American.
2: Yeah, yeah. Okay.
1: Who said that?
2: Yeah. So,
1: but reading Dan McLaughlin from National View, I don't know if he still writes.
2: Mm-hmm.
1: We set back the nuclear program pretty far by military action in 2025 and 2026. Mm. We can possibly deter them further by 2027, 2028. That would be the president going back in again. But an agreement on paper adds nothing to that.
2: Right.
1: The only possible for good solution is toppling the regime.
2: Well, again, you know, if we get to a point at any point beyond the election and Trump makes the case they violated their agreement, we're going in and he takes out the regime and he takes out all of their uranium, I'll look at it and say, all right. I don't know if I can say well played, because it depends on the impact of the election and the impact on the economy between now and then. Because that's the only move here. The only move here right now is to settle the economy. Energy prices is the move. That's what you're worried about. And you do this telling the world, hey, okay, all right, we're done. And then you can put that under lock and key, and then you can just keep saying nope. Instead of repeating, we're working on a deal, we're close to a deal, you can now say, we have a deal in place, everything's fine until Election Day. And then if they continue to attack their neighbors, if they continue to kill their own people in their streets, if they continue to attack Israel, because that's the other thing I asked earlier, but it's an important question, and it bears repeating here. What if they attack Israel directly? between now and November 3rd? Are you going to say they don't have the right? Israel has no right? It can only be proportional, their response?
1: Yeah.
2: Because that's not going to fly.
1: And that's the whole thing then when they hit our helicopter and they
2: right.
1: said proportional response, we said, my God, you look so damn weak.
2: Yeah.
1: You know, what in the hell happened?
2: All you have to do, by the way.
1: We know what happened. It's the economy. It's energy prices.
2: Right.
1: And the president denied it. We know he's not telling the truth.
2: Well, all you have to do.
1: There is no other reason. What's the other reason for doing a bad deal?
2: By the way, all you had to do in that case, on the helicopter thing, on retaliation for the helicopter downing, is you go in and you let the Pentagon do the presser. We assessed the situation. It gave us intel on what they had available to them, whether it was drones or missiles, and we had to take those sites out. And that's what we did. And you just be precise about it. You don't come in and say, well, they threw one, so we're going to throw one. And that's all we're doing. Forget the markets. And just say, at the end of that press conference, that part of this entire mission is yeah. over because we completed our objectives. And that's all you have to do. That's it. You have Hegseth up there, and he leads the press conference, and you make it very short, and that's it. And the president doesn't have to say, hey, we learned some new things, and we took out some sites.
1: Yeah, but the president's on Truth Social every day in a way saying, I don't like this part. I don't like with this part of the war. I don't like this
2: well,
1: part.
2: Well, that's I what like I mean. All of this is the whole point.
1: All of this could be handled very differently and still settle the markets. He has killed his credibility.
2: Yeah.
1: On being forceful on foreign policy with his base.
2: If they sign this deal and nothing happens post-election, that is his legacy.
1: Yeah.
2: And I thought to myself, and we said this multiple times, after taking out their nuke sites, after taking out the Ayatollah, this is going to be his legacy, and this could be the turning point in the Middle East. And, yeah, you kick the can for 10 years, but what does it look like a decade from now? A decade's a short period of time. Compare that to 47 years.
1: Well, you've seen the criticism now coming out from conservative outlets on the Board of Peace for Gaza.
2: Yeah.
1: Going, this is a complete cluster.
2: Right. Well, because now Hamas is going to be certainly, because that's the number one play here that you got to be concerned about. You set them back for 10 years on weapons. You did not set them back at all on proxies. In fact, you've re-upped their ability on proxies.
1: To attack U.S. interests, which is why, you know, what was it, 150 over the last 18 months?
2: Right. Like, well, and in Gaza, attack directly to and continue attacks on Israel.
1: Oh, you're right.
2: And then what are you going to do? You're going to tell Israel they can't?
1: We are Red Eye Radio.
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17: 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But are they safe? And do they really work? Well, first, let's talk about actual magnesium. That's an essential mineral that is needed for more than 300 different processes in the body, according to one dietitian. And most people get enough of it simply from the foods they eat. Now, if you're not getting enough, there are a few different types of supplements you can try. But as always, you should talk to your doctor before starting any new medication or supplement, whether it's prescription or over-the-counter. Now, when it comes to the science, we looked into this, and I gotta say, there's not a lot of strong evidence that magnesium supplements will actually help you sleep. They might help you manage pain, they might help you lower your stress levels, or work to get your muscles to relax. And maybe it's those things, then, that help you get some better sleep. I'm Dr. Sanjay Gupta, helping you live a better life.

0: We're Red Eye Radio. He's Eric Carly, and I'm Gary McNamara. Well, first I saw this here.
1: Yeah.
0: And this is apparently the counter programming to the UFC at the White House.
1: Okay.
0: It's like, all right. In case you're wondering what the Dems are doing, their counter program to the UFC is like 40 people singing terribly and a terrible song. You ready?
1: Okay.
0: All right, here we go.

0: Wow. Tears for Fears doesn't sound anything like they used to.
1: Somebody made the point to their, a Kid Rock show would be better than this.
0: Oh, yeah. Are you kidding me? Light years better.
1: Oh, my God.
0: Wow. Yeah.
1: Are the Democrats going to have an alternate 4th of July show?
0: Yeah. Well, they did, remember, a few years ago. F the 4th. Remember that whole thing?
1: Oh, yeah.
0: Yeah.
1: Boo independence!
0: What are you guys thinking? Seriously, who do you think you're connecting with?

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2: Sunday morning, Andy is receiving excellent care. Little more is known, including his current condition. The 84-year-old Republican has represented Kentucky in the U.S. Senate since the mid-1980s, and he's the former GOP leader in the Senate. Coming up in the business week ahead, the focus will be on the Federal Reserve's looming interest rate decision. Scott Carr with more.
3: The Fed's Open Market Committee opens a two-day policy meeting on Tuesday, with an announcement on interest rates coming on Wednesday. It will mark the first meeting with President Trump's choice to be new Fed chairman, Kevin Warsh, at the helm, who's replaced Jerome Powell. Warsh has promised to bring what he calls regime change to the nation's central bank. It's expected the Fed will leave the nation's key interest rate unchanged for now.
2: A parade is set for Thursday in honor of the NBA champions New York Knicks, who beat the San Antonio Spurs 94-90 over the weekend. New York City Mayor Zoran Mamdani shared some details.
4: There's going to be a ceremony at City Hall. Then there's going to be a ticker tape parade. And we're also going to be presenting keys to the city to the team.
2: The team's parade route will start in Lower Manhattan. They'll head north on Broadway to City Hall. This is the first ever ticker tape parade for the Knicks. They were the NBA champs in 1970 and 73. Brad Pitt's upcoming new film is a survivor thriller due out in the fall. More from Lisa Carton.
5: Just a bad dream. We're not there anymore.
6: The first trailer is out for Heart of the Beast. The film stars Brad Pitt as a former Army Special Forces soldier who must escape the wilderness after a small plane crashes in Alaska. Alongside his service dog, Odin, he must deal with bears, wolves, and the elements to survive. J.K. Simmons also stars, with David Ayer serving as director.
2: I'm Michael Kastner.
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3: This is America in the Morning from Westwood One. Good morning, I'm John Trout. It's Monday, June 15th, 2026. Here's what's coming up on America in the Morning.
4: The United States and Iran say they've agreed to a peace agreement. I'm John Stolness in Washington.
5: The promise from the head of the UFC
6: Sunday night on the White House lawn
5: gets a little modification thanks to Mother Nature. I'm Rich Johnson.
7: A deadly crash involving a skydiving plane in Missouri.
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7: I'm Clayton Neville.
9: A Virginia church's 20th anniversary celebration ends in tragedy after the large tent the event was being held in collapses. I'm Julie Walker.
10: On Wall Street, stocks are coming off a winning week and a big initial public offering on Friday for SpaceX. I'm Jessica Ettinger.
11: Nara Organics is recalling its organic baby formula after a multi-state outbreak of infant botulism. I'm Donna Water.
3: All ahead on America in the Morning. It's 7 past. After weeks of promises that a peace deal was close, the White House, Iranian leaders, and Pakistani intermediates have confirmed a peace deal has been reached between the U.S. and Iran that will end military action. From Washington, our John Stolness has the story.
4: The president announced the deal had been completed on social media first. The Iranians confirmed through their National Security Council that they had finalized a memorandum of understanding with the U.S. The deal would reopen the Strait of Hormuz, as Trump noted in his social media post, in which he wrote, quote, "Ships of the world, start your engines. Let the oil flow." Vice President J.D. Vance on Fox News said the deal does two main things.
12: The immediate opening of the Straits of Hormuz and, of course, the lifting of the naval blockade that we've had on Iran along with it. The number two thing that it means is that Iran will never have a nuclear weapon, and not just pursue a nuclear weapon, but procure or try to buy a nuclear weapon as well.
4: He touted the deal as a success for America and the Middle East.
12: If the Iranians comply with his deal, it is going to fundamentally transform the Middle East for the next 50 years. It's going to end the war. It's going to make the Middle East more investable. It's going to mean a lot of prosperity, lower energy prices for the American people.
4: Both sides will meet in Geneva on Friday to sign the agreement. It's unclear who in the Trump administration will attend. On ABC's This Week, former President Barack Obama was doubtful this agreement will surpass the one his administration reached with Iran over their nuclear program.
13: Any agreement that arises is going to be significantly different or a significant improvement from the deal that we had in the first place and had worked for a long stretch of time.
4: Democratic Senator Jack Reed on Fox News Sunday, critical of the price being paid to reopen the Strait of Hormuz.
14: Reuters is reporting that part of the deal is $24 billion in sanctions relief to the Iranians. So this is not a we win and you do what we say. This is how can we open up the straits? What will it cost us?
4: Iran's Supreme National Security Council said the agreement also called for an end to Israeli strikes in Lebanon. Over the weekend, Trump urged Israeli Prime Minister Benjamin Netanyahu not to launch offensive measures in order to avoid scuttling the deal. It's believed talks over Iran's nuclear program will dominate negotiations during a 60-day ceasefire, as well as whether to lift sanctions against the Iranian regime. John Stolness, Washington.
3: President Trump will be leaving Washington and is heading to the G7 summit in France after marking his 80th birthday by watching UFC fights on the south lawn of the White House. More from correspondent Rich Johnson.
5: The president announced the event last month.
15: We're having a big fight.
5: Complete with an octagon surrounded by 4,000 seats on the south lawn of the White House and a free viewing party on the ellipse.
15: They're going to have, I guess, anywhere from 75 to 100,000 people.
5: The protests were nearly immediate, but were rebuffed by the White House and even a federal judge who rejected a last-minute suit to block the fights. But then there was the weather and the Weather Channel, which posted a fight-specific forecast predicting thunderstorms, heavy downpours, and wind gusts. UFC CEO Dana White was having none of it at Friday's weigh-in.
8: I'm sick and tired of hearing about the weather now and all the other surrounding this event. We are fighting on Sunday night on the White House lawn. No matter what.
5: And the official White House Rapid Response X account blasted the forecasters, saying that celebrating America's unmatched greatness after 250 years apparently doesn't sit well with the friendless loser, referring to the Weather Channel's headline writer. Responding to that response, California Governor Gavin Newsom said, imagine being triggered by the weather. And then there was a different tone set Friday at the weigh-in by one of the fighters, Josh Hokett. He staggered to the scale as the big manual scale was adjusted and explained his condition.
16: So what, maybe I was drinking last night. Who wouldn't be? I have a giant black man that wants to knock me out.
5: I'm Rich Johnson.
3: It's 12 after. A dozen people killed in a skydiving accident. The latest when America in the Morning continues after these messages.
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0: Welcome back to America in the Morning, the Monday forecast from AccuWeather.com meteorologist Matt Rindy.
1: A tropical disturbance moving through the western Gulf of America will expand moisture into the southern U.S., and this is going to cause widespread showers and thunderstorms from Texas through Louisiana and continuing through southern Alabama as it interacts with a frontal boundary draped across the region. Rain from these storms will have the potential for flash flooding, especially in the afternoon into tonight. Additionally, AccuWeather Hurricane experts are monitoring this feature for possible development into the midweek. Outside of the heavier rain, there'll be scattered afternoon thunderstorms through western Texas into New Mexico, as well as southern Colorado and eastern Arizona. Some of these storms in eastern New Mexico could contain gusty winds and hail. Also, there'll be some scattered afternoon thunderstorms farther east into Georgia and Florida, and a few of these storms could also have some drenching rainfall. Farther to the north, high pressure will encompass a large area from the central plains around Kansas and Oklahoma, northward to southern South Dakota, into Iowa, and then farther east through the Tennessee Valley, into the Carolinas, as well as the Great Lakes, Middle Atlantic, and Northeast. It'll be a cooler day for mid-June for a lot of places, with clouds and sun. We'll have highs in the 60s, 70s, and 80s for most, though still a few low 90s in the eastern Carolinas. And the front providing this cooler weather will also lead to some showers through eastern New England to start the day before shifting eastward. Another storm will dive southward from Canada into the north central U.S., from North Dakota into Minnesota and northern South Dakota. That's the weather across America. It's going to be a pleasant day in Detroit, Michigan, with sunshine and a high of 72. Las Vegas, Nevada continues its heat streak with sunny skies and a high of 107. That's the nation's weather. I'm AccuWeather.com meteorologist Matt Rindy.
0: 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Just search America in the Morning in your favorite listening app. It's 16 after. The Missouri State Highway Patrol says all 12 people on board a skydiving plane that crashed in Butler, Missouri over the weekend died in that incident. Correspondent Clayton Neville reports.
2: 11 passengers and one pilot said to have been killed in the crash after a private skydiving plane operated by Skydive Kansas City crashed just after takeoff from Butler Memorial Airport in Butler, Missouri.
3: The plane took off and then at that point it went down. We're not sure exactly anything beyond that.
2: Bates County, Missouri Sheriff Chad Anderson.
3: The investigation is going to be handled by the NTSB and the FAA.
2: The plane took off around 11:30 Sunday morning, and it went down near Business Interstate I-49, about 60 to 65 miles south of Kansas City. The sheriff said the plane was a single-engine turboprop configured for skydiving.
3: We want to be very clear. This is not a commercial airliner that has crashed. It's a local airplane that took off from our local airport. It's been here. It's not something that travels. It's not a commercial airline, and that's important to know. So
2: witnesses say the plane struggled to ascend. It made a sharp left turn and then crashed into a field near the airport, landing nose first and catching fire. The exact cause of the crash still under investigation. I'm Clayton Neville.
0: Officials in Southwest Virginia say one person is dead, 22 others hurt after a large tent collapsed during an outdoor church service over the weekend. Correspondent Julie Walker reports.
4: A Virginia church's 20th anniversary celebration ends in tragedy after the large tent the event was being held in collapses, killing one person and injuring nearly two dozen others. A spokesperson for Bedford County says heavy rain, lightning, and strong winds tore through Moneta Friday as the Eastlake Community Church was holding its outdoor service. Officials say 11 people were taken to the hospital, 11 others had minor injuries and were treated at the scene. A senior pastor at the church says he had just walked up to the stage to tell the group to go to their cars when a gust of wind picked up the tent. State Representative Eric Zare says the community will get through this.
5: This community wants the East Lake family to know that our hearts are with you and our prayers are for you through this tragedy.
4: The church says it will be holding a special service at its Roanoke campus. I'm Julie Walker.
0: 18 after. A trillionaire and multimillionaire investor employees. A look back at Friday's initial public offering of SpaceX when America in the Morning continues after these messages.
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0: Welcome back. You're with America in the Morning. Since we last left you on Friday, a trillionaire has been created. That and more news from Wall Street. Here's CNBC's Jessica Ettinger.
12: Wall Street opens this morning after a winning week for stocks and the biggest initial public offering ever, SpaceX. Shares in the 25-year-old company were offered to the public at $135 apiece. They opened this morning at $161. Up 19% in one day. There was record buying on Friday by retail investors. These are everyday people, individuals who got in. Here's what it sounded like with CNBC's Seema Modi on the Morgan Stanley trading floor.
13: Getting very close. Let's listen in. Let's listen in. It says 150. $175 was 135. It's open for trade at 150. A lot of energy in the room. You can tell that there is applause, excitement, hugs, smiles. I mean, there are a lot of employees who started here day one in 2002. And so they've been waiting for this moment. I spoke to two engineers here who said they didn't even, their compensation package was 100% equity. They didn't even have any salary. So for them, this is the moment. They actually get to make it big.
12: SpaceX is ticker symbol SPCX. Elon Musk is now the first trillionaire.
14: His total net worth as we have it right now is over $1.1 trillion. So Elon Musk is worth more than the next five richest billionaires in the world combined. His personal fortune is larger than the GDPs of Sweden, Ireland, or Taiwan.
12: CNBC's wealth reporter Robert Frank. Now, SpaceX president and COO Gwen Shotwell spoke with CNBC just hours before the debut. She sees SpaceX in the long term.
15: 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So I look at ourselves as an infrastructure company.
12: Today, SpaceX shares will be added to the NASDAQ index. Investors also watching the U.S.-Iran peace deal situation, the price of oil. They're also gearing up for tomorrow's start of the first two-day Fed meeting with President Trump's pick, Kevin Warsh, as the new chairman. The Fed is expected to hold interest rates steady on Wednesday when an announcement comes. Also this week, the Paramount-Warner Brothers Discovery merger has won approval from the Department of Justice. That happened late last Friday, and investors will be parsing that out. And this week may be a little light in terms of Wall Streeters showing up for work because the U.S. Open Golf Championship is in Southampton, New York, round one on Thursday. On today's watch list, we get some earnings from Dave & Buster's. We find out how the home builders are feeling about the economy and their business. And the G7 summit begins in France.
0: Thank you, CNBC's Jessica Ettinger. It's 24 after. When we return, a number of recalls from the FDA you and your family should be aware of, and Mitch McConnell hospitalized. 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

0: It's 26 after. This is America in the Morning. Former Senate Majority Leader and current Kentucky Senator Mitch McConnell was rushed to a hospital Sunday morning. No details were released about McConnell's status, but his spokesman, David Popp, released a statement saying McConnell is receiving excellent care. The 84-year-old senior senator has faced several health issues in recent years. In December 2024, McConnell fell during a Republican lunch and hurt his wrist. Less than a year before that, he suffered a concussion and broken rib during a fall at a dinner in a Washington, D.C. hotel. And a month before, he fell during a trip to Helsinki, Finland. The longtime senator from Kentucky stepped down from his Senate leadership in 2024 and announced last year that he would not seek re-election. His term in the Senate ends at the end of the year. America in the Morning continues. A number of urgent recalls were issued Sunday. The Food and Drug Administration is ordering back an Alfredo sauce sold in more than 40 states due to potential salmonella contamination, and a popular antidepressant prescribed globally is being recalled across the U.S. because it may contain a cancer-causing substance. Correspondent Donna Warder reports on a multi-state outbreak of infant botulism from an organic baby formula that so far has sent three little ones to the hospital.
1: NARA Organics is recalling its organic baby formula after a multi-state outbreak of infant botulism. The product is sold nationwide in Target stores and online. Federal authorities say three babies became ill in April and May in California, Pennsylvania, and Washington after ingesting NARA Organics' whole milk organic powdered infant formula. The Food and Drug Administration says the children were hospitalized and given FDA-approved treatment for infant botulism. Botulism is rare, but serious. It's caused by bacteria that produce a toxin in the gut. I'm Donna Warder.
0: America in the Morning for Monday, June 15th, 2026 is produced by Jeff McKay. I'm John Trout. This is Westwood One.
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0: This is America in the Morning from Westwood One, coming up this half hour.
15: The Secretary of War denies there's a munitions crisis. I'm Clayton Neville.
16: The Knicks win their first NBA title since 1973.
17: Let's go, Knicks!
16: I'm Julie Walker.
0: President Trump makes a deal with Iran to be signed to later this week. The president's name removed from the Kennedy Center and a renewal of FISA, now being tied to the Save America Act voting bill.
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19: 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I'm Ed Donahue.
20: What do we have to look forward to in theaters for the rest of the summer? I'm Kevin Carr.
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29: Did you know that almost half the vegetables and more than three quarters of the fruit that we eat in this country come from just one state, California? Yeah, it's true. And according to a new report by the Environmental Working Group, a health advocacy organization, a lot of this produce is tainted with PFAS, which are sometimes referred to as forever chemicals. Why? Well, the EPA says pesticides keep America's food supply safe, abundant, and affordable. And of course, these chemicals are used in every state, not just California. Now, if you are worried, though, about how much you're consuming, the best thing to do is to buy organic produce, if and when you can. Organic or not, you should rinse all fruits and vegetables under running water. Don't use any soap. And as one epidemiologist told us, use a brush on sturdier items like carrots, potatoes, and cucumbers. I'm Dr. Sanjay Gupta, helping you live a better life.

0: Welcome back. This is America in the Morning with the nation's Monday Outlook. Here's AccuWeather.com meteorologist Matt Rindy.
1: A tropical feature slowly moving northward in the western Gulf of America will continue to expand moisture into the southern U.S., and this is going to cause widespread showers and thunderstorms from Texas through Louisiana and continuing into southern Alabama as it interacts with a frontal boundary draped across the region. Rain from these storms will have the potential for flash flooding, especially in the afternoon into tonight. Additionally, AccuWeather hurricane experts are monitoring this feature for possible development in the midweek. Regardless of development, this is going to continue to spread moisture into the Gulf Coast states with heavy rainfall continuing. Outside of the heavier rain, there will be some scattered afternoon thunderstorms in western Texas into New Mexico, as well as southern Colorado and eastern Arizona. Some of the storms in eastern New Mexico could have gusty winds and hail. There will also be some scattered afternoon thunderstorms farther east into Georgia and Florida, and a few of those storms could have heavier rain. And then farther north, high pressure is going to encompass a large area from the central plains around Kansas and Oklahoma, northward to southern South Dakota into Iowa, and then farther east through the Tennessee Valley into the Carolinas, as well as the Great Lakes, Middle Atlantic, and Northeast. It'll be a cooler day for mid-June for a lot of places with sun and clouds. We'll have highs mostly in the 60s, 70s, and 80s, though still in the low 90s in the eastern Carolinas. The front is providing this cooler weather is going to cause some showers through eastern New England, mainly this morning, before shifting northeastward. Another storm will dive out of Canada into north-central U.S. from North Dakota into Minnesota and northern South Dakota with some showers and thunderstorms, and it's going to remain hot in the west with sunshine. That's the nation's weather. I'm AccuWeather.com meteorologist Matt Rindy.
0: 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The U.S. and Iran agree to a framework extending their ceasefire for 60 days with a formal signing ceremony, now expected Friday, and nuclear talks to follow. The agreement says soon after it's signed, the U.S. will lift its blockade of Iranian ports and Iran will reopen the Strait of Hormuz to all shipping after the mines they laid are removed. Iran announced that Lebanon is also included in the deal, covering the fighting between Israel and Hezbollah, which flared up over the weekend. Also on the table, sanctions relief for Iran and the unfreezing of billions of dollars in Iranian assets. Correspondent Luke Garrett reports on how we arrived here.
2: The U.S. and Iran appear to be close to a deal to end the war and open the Strait of Hormuz. Here's what to know. Pakistan's Prime Minister said on Saturday that a deal is closer than ever before. Pakistan is preparing for an electronic signing of the agreement, followed by technical-level talks. Part of the deal includes provisions for Iran's nuclear program. Iran's foreign minister has said that terms of the dealing with the program would be finalized in the 60 days after the initial agreement is signed. Iran's nuclear program has been a key point of division. The US and Israel fear it could lead to an atomic weapon, a main reason their leaders cited for going to war. Tehran has insisted its nuclear efforts are for peaceful purposes. The deal will also include provisions for opening the Strait of Hormuz, the vital shipping lane that's closure has disrupted global energy supplies. Three regional officials have also said the deal is expected to include the phased lifting of sanctions on Iran and the release of frozen Iranian assets.
3: One regime is gone, another regime is gone, we're dealing with the third. Pieces of it, because some of them are gone too. And I find them, I think, how can you have a stronger regime change than that, you know?
2: But uncertainty remains over key details, and previous declarations of a breakthrough have failed to materialize. What will happen to Lebanon in any deal also remains unclear.
0: There's Luke Garrett reporting. The U.S. Defense Secretary is denying that there is a munitions crisis as the war with Iran could be coming to an end. Correspondent Clayton Neville reports.
4: Secretary of War Pete Hegseth claims the U.S. is not facing a shortage of weapons stockpiles. Those were his claims on Sunday during CBS's Face the Nation. Host Margaret Brennan asked Hegseth if he's in favor of allowing Ukraine to produce their own Patriot missile interceptors. His reply was that America's stockpiles are great and only getting stronger. Brennan then brought up an ammunition shortage.
5: There is a crisis with those stockpiles now in private industry.
6: That is a manufactured story that the media wants to peddle.
5: Congress.
6: And ultimately, our stockpiles are great, and they're only get stronger because of the way this president has.
5: You testified under oath that it would take years to rebuild those stockpiles.
6: That gave away munitions to the. You don't have to read back to me what I testified.
4: Here's some of that congressional testimony when Hegseth was pressed by Senator Mark Kelly.
7: I mean, months and years.
8: Fast years.
7: I mean, we're building new plants in real time.
8: So just to replace what we have expended.
7: I said months.
8: And then you said years.
7: Both, it depends on the weapon system.
4: The secretary reiterated with CBS.
6: Some munitions take more time than others. We've got lots of them. We're building more than ever before. The Biden administration gave away hundreds of billions to Ukraine. And so President Trump had to refill, and he has. And we have in real time.
4: Brennan asked if the U.S. is open to co-production of interceptors with Ukraine.
6: Ultimately, we've worked with them, and Ukraine is buying munitions that Europe pays for. And it's great to see Europe finally step up and pay for those.
4: Senator Kelly was also on CBS's Face the Nation yesterday, and he said there is a stockpile shortage.
9: Because this president got our country into this without a strategic goal, without a plan, without a timeline. And because of that, we've expended a lot of munitions. The munitions are depleted. You may have seen me ask the Secretary of Defense this question about how long it's going to take to replenish. We're talking about years.
4: I'm Clayton Neville.
0: It's been both a euphoric and dangerous weekend in New York City after the Knicks won their first championship in 53 years. The NYPD reported over five dozen arrests, five buses set on fire, four stabbings, and a shooting as tens of thousands of people mobbed the streets in celebration. Correspondent Julie Walker reports that the Knicks party in New York will continue through Thursday when the team receives a ticker tape parade through the Canyon of Heroes.
10: The Knicks win their first NBA title since 1973, beating the Spurs 94-90 in Game 5 of the NBA Finals Saturday in San Antonio. Jalen Brunson setting a Knicks record for points in a Finals Championship game, 45, and helping erase a double-digit deficit.
11: Words can't describe it, but I'll say I put a lot of time and effort into trying to be the best player I can be to try and help a team win.
10: Coach Mike Brown in his first season with the team.
12: To have the fans that we have in New York City and be able to bring home a championship after all these years is absolutely amazing.
10: For the Spurs, Dylan Harper scoring 25, Victor Wembanyama 19, but the Knicks taking the series 4-1.
13: Honestly, my heart stopped. I was literally shaking. Insane. No words. Speechless.
14: Let's go, Knicks! Let's go, Knicks!
10: Celebrations for the Knicks' first NBA title in 53 years turned to chaos and violence across New York City Saturday night, with police making at least 63 arrests. In Midtown Manhattan, rowdy fans were smashing windows on police cars, climbing scaffolding, light poles, and even trying to hitch a ride on a moving fire truck. Police say they lit several buses on fire that were being used to transport people from Manhattan to MetLife Stadium for the World Cup games. In Times Square, one person was shot and had to be taken by police car to the hospital because the ambulance could not get through. At least four people were stabbed or slashed in the mayhem. Meanwhile, the city will officially celebrate the Knicks on Thursday with a parade and City Hall ceremony. I'm Julie Walker.
0: It's 17 till. When we return on America in the Morning, careful of where you buy that World Cup ticket. You may be benefiting a Chinese cybercrime gang. That and more when America in the Morning continues after these messages.
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0: It's 15 till. Welcome back. This is America in the Morning. I'm John Trout. A large blue and white tarp hangs over the front facade of the Kennedy Center in Washington, D.C., where President Trump's name once adorned the building above the name of John F. Kennedy. The Justice Department filed a certification in federal court 1 hour before a judge's Saturday noon deadline that said President Trump's name has been removed from all physical signage on the building. Trump's name has already been removed from the Kennedy Center's website and YouTube page. The government announced on Sunday that the Kennedy Center is establishing a new endowment in President Trump's name to support previously existing private endowments and its $257 million in federal funding. The president will retain his role as chairman of the board of the Kennedy Center. America in the Morning continues. President Trump says a U.S. strike has killed the head of the notorious Tren de Aragua gang. Correspondent Donna Warder reports.
1: President Donald Trump says a swift and lethal kinetic U.S. strike has killed Hector Guerrero Flores, also known as Nino Guerrero, the infamous leader of the Tren de Aragua gang. Video provided by the U.S. Department of Defense shows the strike on a building, which then explodes. Defense Secretary Pete Hegseth posted on X that the strike occurred earlier in the week on a Tren de Aragua compound in Venezuela. U.S. Attorney Jay Clayton says Tren de Aragua is responsible for countless acts of violence, extortion and drug trafficking in North America, South America, and Europe. Donna Warder, Washington.
0: An American-based construction company is in hot water over accusations of labor exploitation in Italy. Correspondent Lisa Dwyer explains.
2: Italian prosecutors are investigating Montgomery, Alabama-based Cadell Construction over allegations involving the construction of the American consulate in Milan. Two of Cadell's managers in Italy were arrested this month on suspicion of labor exploitation, one while boarding a flight to leave the country and another planning to flee. Prosecutors say Cadell illegally deducted room and board from wages.
3: I get the amount I get, it was $1,300. Then they deduct $500 from that amount, that one for house rent.
2: Forcing workers to work
3: like 10 hours per day,
2: 6 days a week for less than $2 an hour. Five workers who asked for anonymity say they were fired without cause. One Kenyan worker says he was paid just $925 a month after being promised in writing $2,660 a month. Cadell says they are cooperating with authorities. I'm Lisa Dwyer.
0: President Trump says he opposes any renewal of the Foreign Intelligence Surveillance Act that does not include his Save America Act, which would require proof of citizenship for voting. Congress last week rejected a short-term extension of the foreign surveillance powers aimed at a standoff over Trump's selection of Housing Secretary Bill Pulte to also become the Director of National Intelligence, with 20 Republicans joining Democrats to sink FISA. The voter ID bill has no relation to FISA, but the president vows not to reinstate it without the voting bill. Homeland Security Secretary Mark Wayne Mullen said the department is facing a threat level that's the highest it's ever been, with the lapse of spy powers authorized by Section 702 of the Foreign Intelligence Surveillance Act. A Chinese cybercrime gang has deployed more than 4,000 fake World Cup ticket sites across the U.S. The FBI says fans are already losing big. The new old tech guy, Chuck Palm, has that story.
4: The World Cup kicked off 3 days ago right here in the U.S. And while 48 of the nations compete on the field, a Chinese cyber gang called Ghost Stadium is competing for something else: your credit card. Ghost Stadium has built more than 4,300 fake websites impersonating FIFA's official ticketing portal. They look exactly like the real thing. The match schedules, stadium seating maps, the checkout pages, even the secure payment badges. Then you buy tickets, and they skim your card number and intercept the one-time code that your bank sends to verify that charge. By the time you realize what's happened, the money's already gone. The FBI even issued a public warning last week. 60% of traffic to these fake sites comes from Facebook ads. So if you're seeing FIFA ticket deals in your social feed, that should be a red flag. Here's a pro tip to follow. Only buy World Cup tickets at FIFA.com. 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I'm Chuck Palm.
0: Here's Monday Sports with America in the Morning's Robert Workman.
5: The Stanley Cup is on its way back to Raleigh for the first time in 20 years. The Carolina Hurricanes shut out the Golden Knights 3-0 in Las Vegas last night to win the finals in six games. Brandon Bussey stopped 22 shots, and the Canes scored in each period to wrap up the Cup for Coach Rod Brind'Amour, who captained that championship team back in 2006. Jordan Stahl won the Conn Smythe Trophy as playoff MVP. Also over the weekend, the Knicks won their first NBA title since 1973, rallying past the Spurs in San Antonio Saturday night to win the finals 4-1. Jalen Brunson, 45 points, including 13 in a row in the fourth quarter, to cement his standing as finals MVP. Baseball, the Brewers shut out the Phillies 4-0 behind the four-hit pitching of Kyle Harrison and two relievers, and the long ball efforts of Jackson Chourio and Blake Perkins. Royals blanked the Astros 4-0, Stephen Kolek and company with a five-hitter. At the other end of the spectrum, the Rockies set a franchise scoring record in their 23-9 smash-up of the A's in Las Vegas. Willie Castro hit two of Colorado's six home runs, including a grand slam, drove in seven altogether. Hunter Goodman had two dingers among his five hits. And at the World Cup on Sunday, wins for Germany and Sweden, a draw between the Netherlands and Japan, plus Ivory Coast scored in the 90th minute to edge Ecuador 1-0. Team USA faces Australia on Friday. That's Monday Sports.
0: Thank you, sir. It's 7 till. When we return on America in the Morning, stripping Elon Musk of his billionaire title. After these messages.
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0: Five till now on America in the Morning. Elon Musk's fortune continues growing. Correspondent Ed Donahue reports that the world's richest man is now the world's first ever trillionaire thanks to stock in his company, SpaceX.
15: The debut of Elon Musk's SpaceX was a big success on Wall Street. SpaceX stock soared 19%, and it turned Musk into the first ever trillionaire.
16: Let me tell you, if people had told me this was going to happen, I was like, man, you must be smoking some really good crack. Because I think this company's going to fail.
15: Forbes estimates Musk, who also is a major shareholder in Tesla, is now worth $1.1 trillion. The reason Musk is going public with SpaceX is he needs the money to put satellites and data centers in space and eventually establishing space travel.
16: We want to be able to take anyone who wants to go to the moon, anyone who wants to go to Mars, or anyone in the solar system, and maybe beyond the solar system at some point. We want to be able to take you there.
15: $1 trillion is 1,000 times greater than $1 billion and 1 million times more than $1 million. I'm Ed Donahue.
0: Elon Musk's net worth, thanks to the SpaceX stock offering, is now estimated at $1.1 trillion. That means that Musk is not only the world's richest man, but he's also worth more than Jeff Bezos and Mark Zuckerberg combined. Well, summer is the time when some of the biggest movies of the year head into theaters. Entertainment reporter Kevin Carr looks at what's expected to be in the top hits at the summer box office.
12: This summer's box office was front-loaded with carryover hits from the spring, but there are still some sure-to-be blockbusters coming down the pike. Thanks to the original movie's rewatchability on Disney+, Moana 2 made $1 billion. Now we'll see if the live-action version can do the same when Moana opens on July 10th.
17: After years of war, no one could stand between my men and home.
12: Christopher Nolan's highly anticipated adaptation of The Odyssey, based on Homer's epic poem, hits theaters on July 17th.
18: What is happening to me?
12: With superhero movies struggling to reclaim their past glory, we shall see if the dependable web-slinger can score a hit when Spider-Man Brand New Day opens on July 31st. And when summer comes to a close, September has some notable fall releases on the way.
19: Some things have happened.
12: Barbarian and weapons director Zach Cregger looks to revitalize the Resident Evil franchise when he brings his own adaptation of the video game to theaters on September 18th.
20: Waited such a long time for this.
21: Yes, she has.
12: And also on September 18th, with legacy sequels all the rage, Sandra Bullock and Nicole Kidman reunite to cast a spell with Practical Magic 2. I'm Kevin Carr.
0: That's our show for today, Monday, June 15th, 2026. America in the Morning is produced by Jeff McKay. I'm John Trout. This is Westwood One.
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27: And we begin with breaking news at 4 a.m. A teenager dead after a police shooting in Santa Ana. Main Street between Columbine Avenue and MacArthur Boulevard is closed while multiple agencies conduct investigations. We're told officers were responding to a call from the teen's mom's boyfriend around 10:30 last night. The caller said the teen had a knife. When police got there and told him to put it down, they say he refused, and that's what led to the shooting. The man was taken to the hospital and is expected to be okay. The teen's mother was also hurt and treated at the scene. We have a crew on the way, and we'll have a live update in our next half hour. Well, good morning, everybody. It's 4 a.m. I'm John Gregory.
28: And I'm Rachel Brown. Thank you so much for joining us. The weekend was hot as we celebrated Pride.
27: Yeah.
28: It was beautiful. Let's

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2: Iranian people, despite the World Cup is taking place, the regime in Iran is still in power, terrorizing people, executing political prisoners.
3: They're urging FIFA to ban Iran from the tournament. Meanwhile, the team insists its focus is on soccer, saying, "We are not political people. Football is separate from politics." But UCLA political scientist Salma Moussa says Iranian athletes don't have the freedom to speak openly.
4: They should really just be focusing on the game and representing their country, but they're at this really strange kind of intersection between representing a government and representing the people.
3: And while the team didn't address the political oppression at home, they sent a message to the U.S. during their arrival. Players arriving in Mexico this week wore gold pins with the number 168, honoring the victims of a February strike on a children's school in southern Iran, an attack widely attributed to the United States.
5: Abigail Velez, ABC 7 Eyewitness News.
6: Some fans collect jerseys, others collect ticket stubs.
7: One Southern California soccer fanatic collecting World Cups.
6: That's right. Carlos Castillo is about to attend his ninth consecutive World Cup. It all started at the Rose Bowl in 1994 when a family trip turned into a lifelong obsession. Since then, he's followed the tournament around the globe. This year, he has a lot of destinations, but doesn't have to travel too far.
8: It's not going to be a relaxing kind of vacation. It's going to be like stress, stress, stress, go, go, go. We can't afford any setbacks whatsoever, or else we'll miss a flight, we'll miss a game. Literally seen the whole world because of the World Cup.
7: And even with ticket prices soaring into the thousands on the resale market, Castillo says the experience is priceless. And as for ending his streak, he says he'll keep going until he physically can't make it to the next World Cup.
6: Caltrans is warning people about World Cup traffic again today. You've probably noticed these digital signs on the freeways urging people to use public transit. But if you're parking at Union Station, it will cost you. Metro says it's $65 on World Cup days, even for regular commuters and fans taking the Dodger Stadium Express. As the World Cup continues, stay with Eyewitness News. We'll have it all from watch parties to the big matches. You can also follow all of the action at abc7.com and the free ABC7 Los Angeles app.
7: Let's get a look at our roads and highways. Scott Reif is in Air 7 this morning. Hi, Scott.
9: Hi, John. Yeah, you know, I was going to say good morning, but I hate to lead up to what we're going to. And boy, it's been a challenging couple of weeks on our freeways. A lot of big problems. And we start up this morning with a complete closure, and it looks like a fatal accident, possibly a pedestrian hit, on the 5 South in Main. So we'll show you on the map. It's traveling towards downtown on the Golden State South. It's actually in Lincoln Heights. You make your way by County General Hospital, or I should say L.A. General Hospital there. 5 South in Main, all lanes are shut down. They're diverting traffic off the southbound side of the 5 on a Broadway. We hope get overhead here and take a look. Hopefully they can wrap this up, but they say it's going to take at least 2 hours. So that puts us, you know, basically at 6 o'clock, and there'll be a lot of volume at that time of the morning. Your detour is to hop on that 110 south to the 101 south, and then you can re-merge with the southbound 5. But that could load up pretty quickly. So it's a huge deal. We'll keep you updated throughout the morning. Besides that, we don't see much going on our freeways. Rachel, John?
6: Okay, Scott, thank you. Family and loved ones are remembering a Cerritos teenager gunned down outside of a Chick-fil-A.
7: A vigil was held for 15-year-old Darnell Jones last night. Police say Jones was shot and killed Saturday after a fight near the restaurant at Los Cerritos Center. That's where loved ones place candles in his honor. Police have not shared any information about a possible suspect. Well, for the first time, we're hearing from the Pasadena man who was run over after interrupting a group of catalytic converter thieves outside his home. Mikey Moreno had to undergo brain surgery and suffered

0: two broken feet back in March. For now, he relies on a wheelchair. He's recovering at a rehab center. Before the attack, Moreno was very active, often boating, skateboarding, and riding off-road motorcycles.
1: It's hard not to be angry, to be honest, because this is preventing me from doing a lot of things, and it's presented a lot of pain.
2: 3 months ago, we didn't know what was going to happen, and here he is. But we need to get him walking.
0: Longtime friend Brittany Verbal hosted a fundraiser offering $20 boys haircuts to help cover the cost of Moreno's recovery. She's extending that deal to anybody who mentions this news story when visiting her at Alden Hair Design in Sierra Madre. You can also help through Moreno's GoFundMe page. Meanwhile, friends and family are calling on the suspects to turn themselves in.
3: After weeks of uncertainty, President Trump says a deal with Iran has been reached. What this deal includes.
0: Plus, dangerous conditions continue along our coastline. We're live with what you need to know if you plan on heading to the beach.
4: Good morning. Still a little bit of that marine layer along the coastline, but inland we'll see plenty of sunshine. Highs today near the mid-90s in Lake Elsinore and Riverside, 82 in Mission Viejo. We'll be looking at temperatures near 87 to 90 degrees Glendale to Pasadena, 87 in Encino, and about 77 degrees in Malibu, 68 in Oxnard. Expect to see those temperatures slightly cooling down as we move through the end of the week. We'll talk all about it coming up.
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3: After months of conflict, President Trump says a deal with Iran has been reached. The agreement would reopen the Strait of Hormuz, potentially easing a global energy crunch.
0: But Iran's nuclear program remains unresolved right now. ABC's Karen Hua has the latest for us.
11: The U.S. and Iran have a deal after weeks of retaliatory attacks and shaky negotiations. Once the new agreement is signed, the Strait of Hormuz opens and the naval blockade is lifted. But the fate of Iran's nuclear program, a major red line for both parties, is still unresolved. It's expected to be further discussed during a 60-day ceasefire. Mike Waltz, the ambassador to the United Nations, explains the complications.
12: The Iranians are incredibly difficult negotiators, coupled with the fact that they're having a very hard time getting guidance from their supreme leader, and they're not always on the same page within their team.
11: Vice President J.D. Vance is expected to attend the deal signing in Switzerland Friday. He says the deal ensures Iran will never have a nuclear weapon, but the Iranians have not confirmed this.
13: If the Iranians comply with his deal, it is going to fundamentally transform the Middle East for the next 50 years. It's going to end the war. It's going to make the Middle East more investable. It's going to mean a lot of prosperity, lower energy prices for the American people.
11: This deal comes just after Israel attacked Hezbollah again in Lebanon, killing three people and wounding six others. A former Israeli senior military intelligence officer tells ABC's Martha Raddatz he's doubtful Israeli Prime Minister Netanyahu would support this new deal between the U.S. and Iran.
14: We've known the Iranians for many years. You don't really believe that the fact that they promised or they signed something is worth anything.
11: Overnight, Israel's defense minister said that Israel would not withdraw from any territory it has seized, saying Israel is not subordinate to the United States. Karen Hua, ABC News, Washington.
3: Now to our traffic. Let's check in with Scott Reif in Air 7. Scott.
9: Yeah, Rachel, John, fortunately, we start out with a horrible incident on the 5 southbound of Main. So that's in Lincoln Heights. We'll show you the map. It's on the Golden State South. You travel down towards the Boyle Heights area, towards the 10 by LA General Hospital, and all lanes are shut down. Now, we understand it's a fatality. We believe that has been confirmed. We haven't got it confirmed that it was a pedestrian that was struck, but there was an accident at that location, and according to reports we have a complete closure, a hard closure. So if you travel the South 5, they're going to take you off on a Broadway. You can't go down to Main. They're going to get you off early, and boy, there's not a lot of easy ways around that once you're on the surface streets there. If you look at the map, though, you can take the 110 south to the 101 south right through downtown, and that 101 will merge back with the 5 freeway. So for now, that's the best way to go. We hope to get overhead pretty soon. We're not expecting to see delays right now on the northbound side of the 5. John, Rachel?
3: Okay, Scott, thank you. A major safety warning for anyone heading to the beach. Dangerous waves and powerful rip currents are hammering the coast.
0: Eyewitness News reporter Dominic Newland live in Malibu with a look at the conditions there. Good morning, Dominic.
15: John, Rachel, good morning. If you have plans on heading to the beach today, even in the next few days, this is the time you want to stay on shore. We are seeing those dangerous rip currents once again, even a coastal flooding threat expected through tonight. So a lot of things to keep in mind. This is all according to the National Weather Service, and they're putting out several notices. Something you need to know, this high risk of rip currents and elevated surf, this is going to affect LA County beaches through Wednesday night. And while warnings have also been extended until Friday for Orange County beaches as well. The National Weather Service says coastal flooding threats continue through tonight, especially for south-facing beaches along the Malibu coast. And the risk will be highest during the late evening. That's when we start to see those tides peak. And during this time, it's important to remain off the rocks, jetties, and always keep an eye on the ocean. Waves are expected to reach 3 to 6 feet and high astronomical tides of 7.5 to 7.9 feet each evening, according to the National Weather Service. And this has some locals concerned. Take a listen.
16: Being from here, this is something you don't see every year. This has been like 20 years or so. Pretty crazy stuff, like to the extreme. if you're out there, it's pretty bad.
15: Now, in the event that you head into the water and are caught in a rip current, do not panic. It's advised to swim along the shoreline, not directly into shore. Once free of the current's pull, swim at an angle towards the shore. Also, if needed, tread water and wave or call for help. Now, these rip currents, they are dangerous. Definitely something that you don't want to, of course, mess in. This can affect and really just rock you if you even are on those rocks. It can even capsize those small boats. So better to keep it safe than sorry. Just avoid these waters if you can. Stay on the beaches for now until things become a lot more calm. Reporting in Malibu this morning, Dominique Newland, ABC 7 Eyewitness News.
0: All right, Dominique, thank you. And of course, with the weather we're having, a lot of people will be heading to the coast. Yeah. They have to be careful.
17: It's a lot of people's summer breaks. Yeah. The parents are trying to find stuff to do, and it's nice weather. I mean, you really can't beat it heading to the beach, but it is dangerous, and we are looking at southern swells. So any beaches that face the south are going to get hit the hardest, something we want to consider if you are going to the beach. All right, we're also seeing other factors that play a part in these king tides. Of course, astronomical tides, as Dominique mentioned, that has a lot to do with the moon and the sun and its position right now. Let's take a look, though, over Long Beach. You can see there is a slight marine layer, but actually quite a bit of clearing as well. We didn't see that yesterday morning, but what we did see is a lot more of that marine layer moving onshore as the morning actually continued. So it didn't actually bring us sunshine right away. We saw more clouds rolling in, so that may be the case again this morning. 63 degrees right now in Long Beach. That beach hazard statement still in effect now. It's actually been extended for areas of Los Angeles, Ventura counties until 3 a.m. on Thursday. Now, everyone south of that, Orange County to San Diego, seeing that in effect until Friday, 11 p.m. I want to talk to you about why we're seeing some of these high tides when it comes to the astronomical effects of it. Perigee, that actually really kicked in yesterday. That's the peak of it, was last night, 7:20 p.m. That's when the moon was closest in orbit to the Earth. Now, the sun is also at its highest angle in the sky right now. Yeah, because it's June, it's summer solstice. That is on June 21st. So the sun, people don't know this, actually does have a gravitational pull on our tides. It's just usually the Earth is so far away from the sun, we don't actually see the effects until right now. And sometimes we'll see it as well in the wintertime. Those gravitational forces work together to pull in those king tides. But we're also seeing another impact here. Warm water. Yeah, the Climate Prediction Center already said we are in an El Nino year, and it is forecast through the end of the year to strengthen. When warm water expands, that also adds to higher tides. All right, so we're going to expect to see that marine layer continue this morning and tomorrow morning. Sunny, hot, and warm. And by the end of the week, we're actually going to be looking at some slight cooling, so a little relief if you are waiting for that. Low 80s to upper 70s through Wednesday, mid 70s through the end of the week for LA and Orange County. We'll look at low 90s to mid 80s as well by the middle of the week for the valleys, the IE. Wind gusts, though, picking up today and tomorrow. And then expect lower 80s by next weekend. Now, if you are headed to the beaches, keep in mind that we are still getting the cloudy sky to start off. Then low 70s, sunshine in the afternoon, gusty winds by the afternoon as well. All right, here's another look at temperatures sponsored by Disney and Pixar's Toy Story 5 in theaters everywhere Friday.
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6: 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Well, yesterday, my sausages from the New Braunfels Smokehouse in New Braunfels, Texas, came to the door. Applewurst, chicken apple sausages that I'm going to be heating up on my Solaire infrared grill. That thing heats up to 1,000 degrees in just 3 minutes, and then I'm going to put it down to medium heat, and on one side, I'm going to do my four sausages, and I'm going to rotate every 3 minutes to get some really nice color on these things for 12 minutes total. On the other side of my Solaire, I'm going to be doing sweet potatoes with Burger House seasoning, which is a Dallas burger chain, and I'm going to be doing Hitching Post seasoning from Santa Barbara County on some zucchini. It's gonna be great. 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
3: Lady Michelle Obama ahead of the grand opening of the Obama Presidential Center in Chicago on this Friday, Juneteenth.
0: And our colleague Kate Kogirin takes a look at how Mrs. Obama is already using that space to inspire a new generation.
25: On Chicago's South Side, inside the Obama Presidential Center, was a full circle moment as Michelle Obama returned to her roots, connecting with the next generation of young women, reminding them what's possible.
26: Before the world knew her name, Michelle Obama was a young girl growing up on Chicago's South Side.
27: I grew up right in South Shore, went to Whitney Young, had a strong neighborhood community.
26: The former First Lady says she found her voice in that community.
28: I am a First Lady from the South Side of Chicago.
26: Now, as the South Side prepares to open the Obama Presidential Center, she's back home, helping the next generation find theirs. 100 young women, part of the Girls Opportunity Alliance Network, were given a private audience with the former First Lady, her brother Craig Robinson, and Abbott Elementary creator and star Quinta Brunson inside the center's Elie Wiesel Auditorium. The young women getting their own question and answer session with the panel. Madison O'Shields, a rising sophomore at Spelman College, asking the first question.
29: Who is your Michelle Obama?
27: my biggest mentors were the people that I saw every day.
4: She's really humble in the position and the power that she holds. So it was an amazing experience to be able to hear from her.
26: Madison O'Shields and Kari Mack, a student at the University of Illinois, are both Southside natives. For them, this moment held a deeper meaning, not just a sit down with the former First Lady, but a chance to hear from someone who grew up just like they did.
4: I couldn't stop staring. Like, it's so, you're in awe to be in the presence of someone who has continuously made an impact.
5: Everything that they said was so, so insightful. She really reminded me to just take it one step at a time, one day at a time.
26: In answering Madison's question, Michelle Obama says she owes her success to her roots and to those who grounded her.
27: I have lived an amazing life, but the truth is that who matters to me, who shaped me, is Marian Robinson from the South Side of Chicago.
26: The young woman describing the experience as a powerful and reflective conversation, one where many of them felt seen in the answers to their questions. As the Obama Presidential Center prepares to open here in Jackson Park, they say they're walking away with something lasting, a renewed sense of their future. In Chicago's Jackson Park neighborhood, Kate Kogirin, ABC 7 Eyewitness News.
3: It's been years in the making. I know a lot of people are excited about it.
0: You can see the impact on those young ladies, too.
3: Absolutely. And the World Cup frenzy continues in SoCal today.
0: From bagpipes to Pikachu to free chips and salsa, how World Cup fans are making their presence known as they visit the U.S.
7: 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But before that, two protests are planned. I'm Madison Weil with those details next.
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3: Now at 4:30, a teenager is dead after police opened fire in Orange County. Roads are closed as multiple agencies investigate right now. Good morning to you. It's 4:30. I'm Rachel Brown.
0: And I'm John Gregory. And let's get straight to that breaking news in Santa Ana.
3: Eyewitness News reporter David Gonzalez live at the scene with the latest. David.
9: Hey, good morning, guys. Yeah, we're here live on Main Street in Santa Ana, right across the street from the 3400 South Main Apartments, which is not far from the 55 freeway and the 405 interchange. This all started yesterday around 10:30 p.m. We're actually going to be joined right now by Officer Natalie Garcia, and she's going to give us the latest information as to exactly what happened. Right now, you're investigating an officer-involved shooting that took place inside an apartment. Walk us through what happened.
13: Yeah, so our officers were dispatched to 3400 South Main Street last night in regards to a family disturbance. The calling party stated that his girlfriend's 16-year-old son had stabbed him with a knife, was destroying things inside the apartment, and was under the influence. When our officers arrived, they encountered the suspect, and that's when an officer-involved shooting occurred.
9: So walk us through, obviously, he called, that he had been stabbed already, that the child, or the 16-year-old was acting erratic. At some point, the shooting happened. Do we know what led to officers actually firing their weapons?
13: At this point, it's all under investigation what caused the family disturbance. When our officers arrived, they saw that the suspect was still armed with that knife. And unfortunately, the suspect did not put that knife down, and that's when the officer-involved shooting occurred.
9: And when it comes to his mom, is she okay? Did she suffer any sort of injuries?
13: Yeah, so both victims, the mom of the suspect and the mom's boyfriend, both sustained non-life-threatening injuries. The male was transported to a local hospital, and he's in stable condition, and the mom was treated here at the scene.
9: And obviously, this happened 10:30 last night. Right now, it's hours later. What can you tell us as to the investigation?
13: Yeah, the investigation is underway. We have three independent investigations going, our Internal Affairs Division, our Homicide Unit, and the Orange County District Attorney's Office.
9: Obviously, Main Street here in Santa Ana is such a busy street. What do you recommend people do as they head to work this morning?
13: Yeah, unfortunately, Main between Columbine and MacArthur are going to be closed. We just asked for the community's patience, as this investigation's underway, but we're going to try to open it up as soon as possible.
9: And unfortunately, you mentioned the 16-year-old died here at the scene, right?
13: Yeah, unfortunately, the 16-year-old was pronounced deceased at the scene. None of our officers were injured. And again, just a very tragic incident.
9: Any concerns to the community? Anything we should get across to people who live at the complex as to what's taking place?
13: Yeah, it happened at 10:30 p.m. So we know that a lot of people were home inside this apartment complex. So we're just asking that if you know anything, heard anything, have video surveillance, like on a Ring camera, to please contact the Santa Ana Police Department.
9: All right. Thank you very much, Officer Garcia. We appreciate it. As you heard there, the investigation continues. If you are heading this morning on Main Street, just make sure that maybe go around the area because this investigation does continue this morning. But as she mentioned, officer-involved shooting here under investigation. A 16-year-old teenager was killed in this shooting after he threatened officers possibly with a knife. So, of course, this investigation will continue. We'll bring you the latest as soon as we get it. Reporting live in Santa Ana, David Gonzalez, ABC 7 Eyewitness News.
0: All right, David, thank you. We'll check back. Meanwhile, we want to talk about the weather. Meteorologist Carly Gomez is in. We've got king tides to talk about. Warm weather, too, Carly.
14: Right. We're starting off with a marine layer, then getting hot once again this afternoon. Then we also have that king tide out there, as well as coastal flooding potential and rip current. So a lot going on as we move through today, tomorrow, and even through the end of the week. Take a look here. A lot of that cloud coverage over LAX right now, and we are expecting to see that last at least until 8 or 9 a.m. We've been seeing it actually starting to break a little earlier. That's good news for a lot of people who want that sunshine earlier on. Otherwise, a flow in and out of those clouds has also been occurring along the coastline, so get ready for that. I do want to talk about the beach hazard statement that is in effect now until Friday. Rip currents could appear 3 to 7 feet high. Now, this could increase your risk there for drowning. A lot of these currents, what they do is they pull you out to sea. It makes it very hard to get back to shore. If that does happen to you, you are asked to just swim parallel to the shoreline until you feel that wave kind of pull you back to shore rather than pull you out to sea. Also, just stay near occupied lifeguard towers as well. Just something to keep in mind when you're with young kids. All right, mid-60s, and we're looking to upper 70s as we move through the afternoon hours. Downtown L.A., Orange County reaching those low 80s by the afternoon. The valleys, the IE, we're going to be looking at low 70s to about low 90s, and then mid-90s for the valleys, the IE, as we move through the afternoon hours. Now, breezy to gusty winds are also expected in our desert spots. Just get ready for that as well, up to 20 to 25 miles per hour. All right, John, Rachel.
3: Okay, Carly, thank you. And the protests haven't taken away from the excitement for New Zealand fans traveling thousands of miles to support their team in this World Cup opener. They're soaking in the moment and the global stage here in Los Angeles. Eyewitness News spoke with some of those super fans at LAX.
15: We're here for the World Cup to watch New Zealand play Iran on Monday. New Zealand's a bottom-ranked team, but I think hopefully they can punch above their weight and I think there's going to be 5,000 Kiwis here, so that's great.
1: It's going to be manic, I think, and, you know, and a lot of security because of everything that's happening in America. So, yeah, I'm very excited.
3: Again, kickoff is set for today at 6 p.m.
0: Well, it's not just L.A. hosting matches.
3: ABC's Danny New with how fans from around the world are taking over cities across the country.
2: I guess Boston would not have needed Paul Revere if the Scottish were coming. Bagpipes rang out all around Beantown over the weekend as the Tartan Army became one of many international fan bases to take over the World Cup's opening weekend in North America. In fact, who needs bagpipes?
16: I've never seen anything as loud as when they sang that anthem together. It was unreal.
2: Did it hurt?
16: Ears were kind of ringing afterward.
2: Meanwhile, across the country, we also saw varying levels of international diplomacy. From the Dutch throwing a Japanese fan in the air while he holds on to Pikachu, to some occasional taunting. However, one cultural exchange that picked up millions of views online was this Japanese man's documentation of his first ever experience at a Mexican restaurant in Texas. He said, quote, "Chips, salsa, unrequested, free. I stopped the waiter. We have not earned these." The waiter says, "They just come with the table, man." He went on to end the post by saying, quote, "The trust of the nation is in that salsa, and I intend to honor all of it." In fact, speaking of courtesy, Japanese fans were even seen staying late after their match against the Netherlands on Sunday as they walked around to clean trash from Dallas Stadium seats.
17: We're kind of honored to be here, so we don't want to make the mess and then leave it.
2: Meanwhile, here in New York, Brazilian fans completely took over Times Square Friday night before Knicks fans took it over Saturday night and into Sunday morning. In New York, for ABC News, I'm Danny New.
0: Well, police in Hermosa Beach are stepping up enforcement during the World Cup. These are drone images the department captured during its maximum enforcement operation Friday night. Officers made 6 arrests for offenses ranging from driving under the influence to drug possession. They also issued 34 citations. They're urging people to celebrate responsibly, saying they're taking a zero-tolerance approach to anyone committing crimes.
3: And as we've been telling you, Iran will face off against New Zealand in Inglewood tonight. The Iranian team is going into the match just hours after the U.S. and Iran agreed to end their nearly 4-month war.
0: Eyewitness News reporter Madison Wild live in Inglewood with the latest on that. Madison.
19: John, Rachel, good morning. As we know, it's been a very controversial journey for Team Iran leading up to this moment. They'll be facing Team New Zealand right here at SoFi, that match expected to start at 6 p.m. this evening. But as you said, just hours beforehand, President Trump announcing that the U.S. and Iran have reached an agreement, but not before the conflict caused complications for the team. After some delays, all players and coaches now have their visas. But remember, 15 other staffers were denied, with the U.S. State Department citing security concerns. Also, the team moved its training camp to Mexico after the war initially broke out. And then there's also the controversy with the flag. Many members of our local Iranian community have expressed disappointment over FIFA's ban of Iran's lion and sun flag, which predates the Islamic Revolution. It's become a symbol of protest against the current regime, FIFA banning the flag inside the stadium, calling it political. Despite all of this, many still finding reasons to look forward to today's match.
20: Very excited to go. We'll be going there early to celebrate and to be amongst our fellow Iranians and to really make it a day supporting the players and the culture and the heritage. And it's a big deal because it's been a very difficult time for Iranians with everything going on in the world and for Americans in many regards. So I'm excited to be there, celebrate, you know, the game itself.
19: Yeah, you have to think about how heavy and how emotional this match might feel for members of our local Iranian community. We were here yesterday covering a protest outside SoFi, protesters calling on FIFA to ban the Iranian regime from international football altogether. They displayed photos of athletes who have been executed, killed, or detained at the hands of the regime, including well-known members of Iran's national teams. And today, 2 more protests are expected just outside the stadium, one at 11 a.m. and one at 3 p.m., both ahead of that match, again, against New Zealand at 6 p.m. We'll continue to cover both of those this morning, but for now, we're live in Inglewood. Madison Weil, ABC 7 Eyewitness News.
0: Thank you, Madison. And as the World Cup continues, stay with Eyewitness News. We'll have it all from the watch parties to the big games. You can also follow all the action at ABC7.com and also the free ABC 7 Los Angeles app.
3: 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Let's check in again with Scott Reif in Air 7.
4: Yeah, Rachel and John, unfortunately, we just start out with a really bad incident in the Lincoln Heights area, in the 5 southbound in Maine. We'll show you on the map. Now, they say they should have this wrapped up around 6 o'clock this morning. We hope so. But it was a fatality, happened way early this morning, and all lanes of the 5 freeway southbound are shut down. They're taking you off at Broadway. We're really going to start to see some very heavy delays on the southbound 5 from well before the 110. I think the best alternate around it right now is the 110 south, go past Dodger Stadium, pick up the 101 north right through downtown, and that'll merge you back on the 5, but if you wait to get off the 5 south onto Broadway, onto the surface streets in that Lincoln Heights area, it's going to be really tough to get back on. So keep that in mind, and later on in the morning, even if you're leaving the valley, you might want to consider the 101 instead of the 5, because that is a rough one. John, Rachel?
0: Yeah, that's going to be a tough spot all morning. Okay, Scott, thank you. The New York Knicks are keeping the party going after winning their first title in 53 years.
3: What we know about the parade set for this week.
14: Good morning. Some overcast at the beaches, but temperatures in the low 70s. Still a beach hazard statement in effect with waves as high as 3 to 7 feet. We'll be looking at temperatures in the mountains in those low 80s today. The high deserts, those mid to upper 90s. Expect a hot day ahead there. And if you're in the valleys, you're looking at low 90s to mid 80s by the middle of the work week. Then we'll finally get down to the low 80s by next weekend. We'll talk more about what to expect this week coming up.
6: You know, I'm feeling like grilling some steaks this weekend. It's the right weather for it. I'm going to pop open my Solaire infrared grill, turn on the propane, which, by the way, my propane tank has lasted for a very long time. Maybe it's because the grill heats up in just 3 minutes as opposed to my old grill would get up to temperature in 20 minutes. But my little propane tank has been lasting for a very, very, very long time. But I'm going to turn on that grill. And once it gets to temperature, 1,000 degrees in just 3 minutes, I'm going to throw on one of my Wagyu flat iron steaks I've got in the freezer after I defrost it, of course. And I'm going to go 2 minutes on high on each side and then 3 minutes on low on each side. 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
0: Welcome back. Car crashes causing severe injuries and deaths are trending up in Los Angeles, and police are blaming what they call an epidemic of distracted driving. And they say the rise of e-bikes and scooters is not helping.
3: So on what roads are you most at risk? Our Kevin Ozebeck has the answer in this 7 on Your Side investigates.
28: LA traffic. It sure does test our nerves. And it's the job of these motor officers to remind drivers of the rules of the road.
29: So yeah, you did fumble with that phone when you're coming to the red light, okay?
28: Today, this LAPD motor unit is pulling over distracted drivers who have their hands on a cell phone instead of the wheel. Their sergeant is Ryan Klepper.
8: That's a red light right there.
28: What did you just see?
8: That's a red light. He didn't stop at the red light.
28: His eagle eyes can spot traffic violations in rapid succession.
8: So you're always looking for something. You're always on the hunt for these violations that cause injuries.
28: So far this year, there's been 750 traffic crashes in LA that caused a serious injury or a death. That's up 5% over last year. And collisions with e-scooters and e-bikes are becoming a particular concern for the LAPD. Just in Los Angeles, there's already been 54 crashes involving a car and an e-bike so far this year. Police warn pedestrians to pay attention too, as e-bikes illegally ride on sidewalks.
8: There's been an instance where we had an e-scooter hit a pedestrian on a sidewalk and kill them.
9: When it comes to younger folks that are riding these e-scooters, most of them don't have a driver's license. Many of them aren't slowing down for stop signs. They're going through red lights.
28: So now these officers are targeting intersections with the highest number of crashes and collisions, like Figueroa and 7th Street in downtown LA. There's been 11 crashes here so far this year. There's been 6 at Highland Avenue and Patmore Way, right by the Hollywood Bowl. And 5 collisions each at Century Boulevard and Main Street in South LA, and in the Valley at Sherman Way at the freeway entrance.
10: So I am going to issue a citation for that.
28: So don't be surprised if you see tickets being issued at or near any of these intersections in an effort to get drivers to slow down and keep their eyes on the road. Kevin Hosbeck, ABC 7 Eyewitness News.
3: And we've already seen a serious incident on our roadways this morning. Let's get another check of traffic with Scott Reif.
4: Yeah, fatal accident. We don't know for sure if this was someone hit and killed in a car or a pedestrian. We're still working on that information. But, boy, if you travel the 5 southbound down towards Los Angeles, we want to show you on the map. It's 5 south in Main and Lincoln Heights. All lanes are shut down. And right now, the 5 freeway southbound is a complete closure and a hard closure at Broadway. So instead of letting you go down to Main, they're going to take you off early on the southbound side of the 5. And the delays are really just going to start to build very quickly. That could back up to the 2 in no time. You could then take the 2 south to the 101 south. That could get you around it. We don't see a delay on the northbound side, but we should be overhead here in a few moments. They say by 6 o'clock they should wrap this up. Let's hope they're on time, because, boy, that's really going to cause some heavy traffic there in downtown LA. Rachel?
3: Okay, Scott, thank you.
11: The Carolina Hurricanes have won the Stanley Cup for the second time.
3: For the first time in 20 years, the Carolina Hurricanes are Stanley Cup champions. They finished off the Las Vegas Golden Knights in six games, and one of the finest traditions in sports. Series MVP Jordan Staal was the first to hoist the Stanley Cup, capping a dominant playoff run. Carolina claims its second Stanley Cup title in franchise history.
0: Yeah, that's a heavy trophy, too. You
3: got
0: to cart around with
3: him.
0: He has no trouble doing it. It's a Monday morning like no other in New York City, and the Knicks finally brought home the Larry O'Brien Trophy after a 53-year wait.
3: Yeah, the city's been in a frenzy since this big win, with the celebrations proving just how much this title means to the Big Apple. Here's ABC's Hannah Bata.
12: This morning, the New York Knicks are keeping the party going after winning their first title in 53 years. Fans greeting the champs at the airport after their plane was met with a water cannon salute at Westchester County Airport. Some of the players going straight from the airport to the Puerto Rican Day Parade, which took place, fittingly, on Knickerbocker Avenue. But the parade Knicks fans have been waiting decades for has been set for Thursday. New York's Mayor Zohran Mamdani announcing that a ticker tape parade will be held in the team's honor. It comes after a joyous and chaotic night as the streets of the Big Apple flooded with fans after the final buzzer Saturday night. Some streets impassable as fans young and old celebrated late into the night. Even the fire department joining in on the fun. Fans dancing on top of city's buses, which got cheers of their own. But in some places, the celebration's turning chaotic. 5 school buses being used for the World Cup destroyed, including this one set on fire.
14: Police say four people were either stabbed or slashed, and a 17-year-old shot in the foot near Times Square. 10 officers were also injured, and by the end of the night, 63 people had been arrested. Hannah Batah, ABC News, New York.
0: Yeah, a big celebration in the Big Apple. And boy, they were just clutch. New York, every time they needed to come through, they came through.
14: It was
0: fun to watch.
14: Well deserved.
0: Yeah, it was. Let's talk about the weather and so much going on in terms of king tides and warm weather.
14: And coastal flooding now, potentially. So we are seeing a little bit of a marine layer early on. Expect that to only last through mid-morning because most spots are already seeing some of that clearing right now. But we will see a lot of that sunshine through the afternoon. Take a look at Disneyland. They're getting mostly clear skies. And we are seeing temperatures at 64 degrees. Now, a marine layer may begin to move in at least within the next few hours or so before clearing right back out. So don't let that fool you if you're heading out the door and you maybe see a little bit of that clearing. We might have a tiny bit of that humidity out there when those clouds roll in. Otherwise, expect sunshine for the afternoon hours. All right, I do want to let you know we are seeing that marine layer not just today, but again, potentially tomorrow. And then that high surf and those rip currents, they are moving through once again through at least Thursday and Friday, depending on where you are. That's going to lead to potential for coastal flooding threats. And then we are looking at a cooling trend by the end of the week. That'll drop temperatures as much as 10 degrees. Now, our beach hazard statement has been extended until Thursday, 3 a.m. from areas around L.A. and Ventura County beaches there, as well as Orange and San Diego County beaches until 11 p.m. on Friday. So another day for them. Now, expect to see that these south-facing beaches here are going to get swells that are a little bit higher for those southwest-facing beaches. Now, the tides are going to peak late tonight, but continue still as we move through the end of the week. Make sure you are staying off rocks as well as those jetties out there. And don't attempt to drive through any flooded lots as we may see that threat for coastal flooding. All right, let's talk temperatures. Low 80s for the next couple of days before we get into the upper 70s to mid 70s by the end of the week for LA and Orange County. Mostly sunny skies. The beach is a little gusty this afternoon. 20 mile per hour wind gusts Monday and Tuesday. A little bit of that cloudy morning start, but temperatures dropping off there into those upper 60s by the end of the week. And then for our mountain communities, we will be looking at low 80s, a little windy though Tuesday, a little bit of a transition day, 25 mile per hour wind gusts expected. We'll also see those temperatures in those mid 70s there, I should say, by next weekend. So really just your beachgoers, use caution today. Light and loose clothing, sunscreen, limit time outdoors and find some air conditioning when you can. And of course, always make sure you're hydrating. All right, we'll be right back.
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0: Welcome back. A Victorian-era castle in Pasadena opened its doors to the public in an event that only takes place twice a year.
3: Yesterday, the historic Castle Green offered tours to raise funds for its restoration. The landmark castle dates back to 1898. It served as the first annex to Pasadena's famed Hotel Green Resort Complex. The castle, with Moorish, Spanish, and Victorian features, was designed by architect Frederick I. Roerig and built by Colonel G.G. Green.
13: Colonel Green fell in love with it and decided he wanted to build a house in Altadena and named his daughter Altadena, and also became invested in running the hotel here.
18: The Turkish room and the Moorish room and the Grand Salon are all historic in the sense that they were exactly as they were at when it was built in 1898.
3: The hotel now houses private residences and an events venue. Countless movies and TV productions have been filmed at the castle. Tim Burton had an apartment there early on in his career.
0: The city of L.A. officially kicked off the summer pool season from the Hanson Dam Aquatic Center. Yesterday, the annual Splash and Dash Festival was held. It featured family-friendly 1K and 5K runs with free swim lessons, kayaking, and paddleboarding. It's all part of the city's Play L.A. initiative to open up summer pools to the community and offer low-cost youth sports. Hanson Dam Aquatic Center has the largest pool in the country with two big slides, sand, and grassy areas as well. And it only costs a few dollars to get in. It's open every day from 11 a.m. to 6 p.m.
3: A second reported death connected to these huge waves we're seeing along our California coastline.
0: All new at 5, details on the woman who may have fallen asleep before she was washed away. And we're staying on top of breaking news in Santa Ana, where police have shot and killed a 16-year-old. We're live at the scene.
19: This week, we are seeing dangerous waves, powerful rip currents at our local beaches. I'm Dominique Newland in Malibu with the safety advisories to be aware about. That's coming up.
14: Good morning. I'm meteorologist Carly Gomez. We are looking at temperatures this morning in those mid to low 60s out there, 63 in Van Nuys, at 73 right now in Palmdale. You're looking at 62 in Temecula. Downtown LA also at 62, 63 in Redondo Beach. Now, temperatures across our region from LA to Orange County, we'll be looking at temperatures reaching those upper 70s to low 80s by the afternoon hours. And across the region, 79 degrees in LA, inland Orange County about 81.
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0: For a few more hours at least. Authorities say this all started around 10:30 last night when a 53-year-old man called 911 reporting his girlfriend's 16-year-old son was under the influence, damaging property, and was armed with a knife. When officers arrived, they heard an argument inside.
5: Investigators say the man had been stabbed, and officers repeatedly ordered the teen to drop the knife before an officer opened fire. The teen died at the scene. The man was taken to the hospital while the teen's mom was treated at the scene for her injuries. And we're also tracking an ABC 7 traffic alert and a full closure on the 5 freeway in Lincoln Heights. Scott Reif is tracking that as well. Scott?
8: Yeah, Tony, it's a bad one. It's on the 5 freeway stopping at Main. All lanes of the freeway shut down. Happened about 3:45 this morning. It's a fatal incident, and they're going to take traffic off the southbound 5 onto Broadway. So we want to show you the map, but we did

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5: If the Iranians comply with his deal, it is going to fundamentally transform the Middle East for the next 50 years. It's going to end the war. It's going to make the Middle East more investable. It's going to mean a lot of prosperity, lower energy prices for the American people.
6: This deal comes just after Israel attacked Hezbollah again in Lebanon, killing three people and wounding six others. A former Israeli senior military intelligence officer tells ABC's Martha Raddatz he's doubtful Israeli Prime Minister Netanyahu would support this new deal between the U.S. and Iran.
7: We've known the Iranians for many years. You don't really believe that the fact that they promised or they signed something is worth anything.
6: Overnight, Israel's defense minister said that Israel would not withdraw from any territory it has seized, saying Israel is not subordinate to the United States. Back to you guys in L.A.
8: Okay, thank you. A major safety warning for anyone heading to the beach this week. Dangerous waves and powerful rip currents are hammering the coast.
9: Eyewitness News reporter Dominic Newland is live in Malibu with a look at conditions. Dominique.
10: Good morning. If you are kicking off the brand new week with plans on heading to the beach today, even in the next few days, this is the time you want to stay on shore. We are still seeing dangerous rip currents as well as even seeing a coastal flooding threat. This is going through tonight, so a lot of advisories to be aware about. This is all according to the National Weather Service. So what I can tell you, there's a high risk of rip currents and elevated surf at LA County beaches through Wednesday night, while warnings have been extended until Friday for Orange County beaches. The National Weather Service says coastal flooding threats continue through tonight, especially for south-facing beaches along the Malibu coast. The risk will be the highest during the late evening when tides peak, and during this time, it's important to remain off rocks and jetties and always keep an eye on the water. Now, waves, they're expected to reach 3 to 6 feet and high astronomical tides of 7.5, even close to 8 feet each evening, according to the National Weather Service, and this has locals concerned.
11: Being from here, this is something you don't see every year. It's been like 20 years or so. Pretty crazy stuff, like to the extreme. If you're out there, it's pretty bad.
10: Now, in the event you head into the water and are caught in a rip current, do not panic. Be sure to swim along the shoreline, not directly into shore. Once free of the current's pull, swim at an angle towards the shore, and if needed, tread water and wave or call for help. Now, these rip currents, they are very dangerous. This is definitely something you do not want to find yourself in. So while we have these advisories, just stay clear of the water. Better safe and sorry. Just wait it out until all of this does calm down. It is on the way, but for now, it's better just to avoid the water at all costs. Reporting from Malibu this morning, Dominique Newland, ABC 7 Eyewitness News.
12: Okay, Dominique, thank you. We also want to talk to meteorologist Carla Gomez about these king tides. What does it all mean? How does it all work?
13: Yeah, the king tides specifically are an astronomical event. First off, we talk about gravitational pull. We all know the moon has a lot to do with our

0: tides, but so does the sun as well. The two combined, though, right now, they're causing gravitational forces, and we're not used to seeing this often, really. Coastal flood advisory in effect for these south-facing beaches, as mentioned by Dominique there. Malibu is where we're seeing that in effect in that green shade there, but we're also still seeing that beach hazard statement in effect until Friday, 11 p.m. for high tides, as well as those rip currents up to 3 to 6 feet. The biggest thing here is just don't turn your back on the ocean. That's just very important to remember that specifically. Now, when we talk about what we can expect along the coastline, high tide today about 11:05 a.m. The UV index can be very high. The highest tides of the day, though, are at night. Of course, that's when the moon's out, and we are going to expect that closer to about 9 p.m. Low tide 3:27. Water temperature 68. So I know it's going to be tempting to get inside there, but rip currents will also be very high today. I do want to talk about what you need to be concerned about in terms of watching out for moderate wind as well as that high surf. And there may be some areas where there is no swimming, so keep an eye on that for any alerts from the lifeguards. All right, over to you guys.
1: Okay, Carly, thank you. This was such a good time. Thousands of people lined the streets of Hollywood for the 56th annual LA Pride Parade. The colorful march set off from Sunset Boulevard and Highland Avenue with floats, performances, music, energy, and a message of unity and equality.
2: It was really fun being out there.
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2: It was our first time,
1: yeah,
2: right?
1: It was great.
2: Hosting the parade.
1: Uh-huh.
2: It was a good time. And it all came to an end with a festival on Hollywood Boulevard, and we were there every step of the way.
4: Eyewitness News reporter Monica DeAnda has the highlights for us.
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7: The energy was electric as thousands packed the streets of Hollywood for the 56th annual LA Pride Parade.
8: I am a proud gay American, but when I fly this flag in this hand, I fly the American flag in this hand with liberty and justice for all.
7: This year's theme, Rise with Pride. A reminder that being your authentic self should always be celebrated.
9: I'm an ally. I'm straight, but I'm an ally. I see a lot of kids struggle with their sexuality, their identity, and when you come to it, it's like their moms or parents sometimes shun them away. So I'm here to tell them you have a mom.
7: Well, check it out. You can see just how beautiful this parade is. The pride flag's up in the air. There's bubbles. The energy is just next level as everyone celebrates LA's 56th annual Pride Parade. This year's LA Pride Parade, hosted by ABC's Gio Benitez and our very own ABC 7 Eyewitness News anchors John Gregory, Rachel Brown, and Tony Cabrera.
10: You know, people just want to be loved and respected, right? 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
7: Monica De Anda, ABC 7 Eyewitness News.
4: Yeah, it's a lot of fun out there, a great time. I was surprised how big that parade was.
1: Yeah,
4: so
1: many
4: people out there. 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
1: We'll tell you which parking structure is now charging $65.
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25: The Carolina Hurricanes have won the Stanley Cup for the second time.
26: Well, for the first time in 20 years, the Carolina Hurricanes are Stanley Cup champions. They finished off the Vegas Golden Knights in Game 6, and one of the finest traditions in sports, series MVP Jordan Staal was the first to hoist the Stanley Cup, capping a dominant playoff run. Carolina claims its second Stanley Cup title in franchise history.
1: Well, the Knicks' first championship in 53 years sparked wild celebrations across New York City over the weekend. But during some of those, the party got violent.
2: Police investigating a number of incidents. In one of them, a 17-year-old boy was shot in the foot. In another, several school buses were set on fire and at least 4 stabbings reported. In the end, dozens of people were arrested as crowds flooded the streets and at least 10 NYPD officers were injured.
26: But at least one Knicks celebration ended with kindness.
1: As crowds packed Manhattan after the Game 5 victory, some fans stopped to help city sanitation workers clean up the mess. The supporters tossed bags of garbage into a collection truck while onlookers cheered them on.
2: One fan posted the video summed up the championship spirit, writing, "We're all family in this house." Okay.
26: Yeah, that's great to see. Now the city is getting ready for an even bigger celebration. Mayor Zoran Mandani says a ticker tape parade will be held on Thursday, as well as key to the city celebrations for the team. Tens of thousands are expected for what will become the first ticker tape parade in Knicks history.
27: There's a joy here in this city, and there's a unity in this city that we haven't seen maybe since 9/11. You know, and to watch that a sport can bring people together on this wise is absolutely impeccable.
28: We won, we showed out, we continue to show up just as fans for the Knicks, be supportive. So I can't wait till they bring it back to the city.
26: And the mayor says city buildings will glow blue and orange to mark the historic title. The parade is set to begin at 7 a.m. Pacific time on Thursday.
1: And L.A., we've been busy, too, with the World Cup. And, Carly, it's going to be another warm day.
15: Yeah, another warm one. Very nice to be outdoors, stay on a patio, but also find some air conditioning when you can. I mean, we are going to see a lot of that sunshine and hot temperatures as we move through the afternoon hours. But, of course, we are still concerned about our beaches, beach hazard statements out there, and that marine layer has been rolling through. Take a look over Riverside, just a little bit hazy out there. And look at Malibu's cameras here. You can also see quite a bit of cloud coverage overhead for most of the coastline there. We're seeing little pockets where we are getting some clearing. Otherwise, we are going to expect to see more of that marine layer pushing in and out throughout our morning. 62 degrees right now. And we're expecting to see that marine layer at least for another couple of days, today into tomorrow. And then high surf and rip currents as well. We're looking at coastal flooding threats. So please be safe out there. I'll break that all down for you in just a sec. But we'll get some cooling as well by the end of the week. All right, so let's talk about this right now. We are seeing that beach hazard statement that has been extended until at least Friday for areas here in Orange County as well as San Diego. We are going to expect to see 3 to 6 foot waves, but also a coastal flood advisory has been issued along the Malibu coastline here. You can see this is a south-facing area and beach. It's going to be southwest waves that affect the coastline. So anywhere in that position could get higher than normal wave activity. That'll be at least through Tuesday morning. All right, let's talk about what that means for you if you're heading over toward the coastline there. That's really, as I mentioned, affecting the southwest facing beaches. The tides peak late tonight. We are going to ask you to please stay off the rocks, the jetties there, as those can really sneak up on you. They're also called sneaker waves. But just don't attempt to drive through any flooded lots. We could expect to see that really pushing on shore pretty quickly. Low 80s for your Monday and Tuesday, then upper 70s turn to mid 70s for LA and Orange County for the rest of the week. Mostly sunny skies, though, by the afternoon hours as soon as we get through some of those morning clouds. Now, for the Valley, the IE, you're looking still at some low 90s for the next couple of days. By the afternoon hours, we're still seeing some areas of breezy conditions. Up to 20 mile per hour wind gusts could be expected. Then those mid to low 80s by the end of the work week here, we'll get some mostly sunny skies as well. Now, the deserts, you still have about 100 degree temperatures for the next 2 days, about 110 in Palm Springs. Then you drop down to those mid to low 90s. And finally, getting back into the 80s, Lancaster, Palmdale, my Friday and Saturday. All right, Tony, Rachel, and John.
2: All right, thank you, Carly. A South Bay hardware store is cleaning up after not one, but two smash-and-grab burglaries in less than 24 hours. Surveillance cameras captured masked thieves breaking into South Bay Hardware in Redondo Beach Friday night. They stole power tools and batteries in just minutes. After the store restocked and upgraded security, the crooks allegedly came back the very next morning and did it again.
0: It tears me apart. You know, I just feel heartbroken. It's going to affect our budget through the rest of the year. It's going to affect our hiring. It's going to affect, you know, how we choose to invest in our business.
2: The store owners say they hope the security video helps identify the thieves. The business estimates the back-to-back burglaries cost nearly $40,000.
26: Well, police are searching for a large group of bicyclists who were seen riding on the 605 freeway.
1: Over the weekend, drivers say they spotted dozens of riders, including a kid, pedaling in traffic lanes on the 605 near Pioneer Boulevard. That's in Whittier. The group exited the freeway shortly after, and the riders vanished before CHP officers got there. The driver who took this video tells us there were 50 to 100 people in that group.
2: We have an ABC 7 traffic alert to tell you about. This is in Lincoln Heights. Only the far left lane is open here on the 5 South. This is at Main Street due to a possible vehicle versus pedestrian. We're working to confirm all of this information. Crews working to have this all cleared by 6 o'clock this morning. There is a heavy delay in that area, so keep that in mind if this is your commute.
26: Well, with another World Cup match slated to take over SoFi Stadium tonight, Caltrans is once again warning commuters about increased traffic. And you've probably noticed these digital signs highlighting the match this evening. You can, if you can, Caltrans is asking that you choose to ride public transportation. But here's the downside. Metro just tweeted that parking at Union Station has just been bumped up to $65 because of today's match. Usually parking there is anywhere from $8 to $16 a day.
1: Despite a peace deal between the U.S. and Iran, energy experts say supply problems leading to high oil and gas prices will not be fixed overnight. They say it will likely take months months before things return to normal. Experts add some countries will be reluctant to start operations until they know travel through the Strait of Hormuz is stable. In the U.S., gas is just above $4 a gallon. In L.A. County, the average price is $5.76 for a regular gallon of gas.
2: In an effort to combat and better understand cyber attacks, the FBI has built a 22,000-square-foot replica town, simulating a real-world community and business systems. Here's ABC's Sophie Flay with the details.
5: In today's Tech Bites, the FBI has built a replica town to take on hackers. It's being used to train law enforcement by simulating real-world cyber attacks. The fake town is located in Alabama and has homes, a hotel, a courthouse, and 200 servers, offering hands-on training beyond the classroom. Next, a new project known as Encrypted Spaces. It's the work of developers who are trying to improve the privacy and security of apps. Their infrastructure is meant to help other developers create fully encrypted apps of their own. A demo app called Spaces was released last week. And finally, a rare copy of Super Mario Brothers just sold for a record $3 million. The game was untouched, still sealed with the glossy sticker that Nintendo used in 1986. It's said to be the most significant video game ever offered at auction. Those are your Tech Bites. I'm Sophie Flay. Have a great day.
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5: Mid-60s. Reminder, there are rip currents at the beaches, as well as a beach hazard statement and coastal flood advisory near Malibu. Now, our mountains here in Big Bear, low 80s to mid-70s by the end of the week. Beautiful, sunny, and warm. John, Rachel, Tony.
1: Okay, Carly, thank you. The L.A. Coliseum welcomed more than 100,000 fans to the FIFA Fan Festival this weekend.
2: The four-day event wrapped up last night as fans watched Germany celebrate a win. The match between Japan and the Netherlands ended in a draw. 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
3: Just wanted to come and enjoy the beautiful game with people from all over the world. And then secondly, obviously, just bringing my nephew and, you know, kind of just introducing him to the game.
4: 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It's about the experience and the people that we meet along the way, right? 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
26: And that celebration set to continue Thursday at official fan zones across Southern California. Well, ahead at 5:30, a historic night on the White House lawn, and it cost a whopping $60 million. So who's footing the bill?
1: And later, a shocking shooting in the San Fernando Valley, why a night of celebration resulted in a woman losing her beloved dog.
9: And I'm David Gonzalez reporting live in Santa Ana, where a family dispute ends with police responding and shooting and killing a 16-year-old boy. I'll have those details coming up.
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2: Eyewitness News reporter David Gonzalez is there live with more. David?
9: Hey, good morning, guys. Yeah, all of this starting last night around 10:30 p.m. And hours later, there's still a very, very active scene here across the street. All of this taking place at 3400 South Main. You kind of see the police activity and kind of the yellow tape that kind of blocks the entrance to this apartment complex. I can tell you that the shooting did take place inside an apartment, and people in this community are encouraged just to be very mindful that this is an ongoing investigation. But I can tell you that police were called out to a family disturbance. disturbance. And this is what we know so far. Santa Ana police says that a 53-year-old man called 911 reporting that he had been stabbed by his girlfriend's 16-year-old son. He also told dispatchers that the teen was allegedly under the influence of drugs or alcohol and was vandalizing the apartment when police arrived. They could hear arguments coming from that apartment complex. The 53-year-old man who called police was found with at least one stab wound. He was rushed to the hospital and is expected to be okay. As far as that 16-year-old, police say that they found him holding a knife. They ordered him to drop it, and that the team refused, and that's when at least one of the officers opened fire. Right now, we do not know what led Santa Ana police to shoot the teen, but I can tell you that the 16-year-old did die here at the scene. Santa Ana police says that they do treat any armed suspect the same, regardless of age. Santa Ana police told us that when it comes to any family disputes or any domestic violence incident, officers respond and they try to de-escalate any situation, but unfortunately this suspect, a 16-year-old teen, was holding a knife, and sadly that led them to shoot that teenager. We do not know exactly if that teen charged police or what happened for at least one officer to shoot his weapon, but all of this taking place here at 3400 South Main apartment complex, which is not far from the 455 interchange here in Santa Ana. I can tell you that Main Street right now is closed near MacArthur Boulevard. So if you are going to be traveling in this area, just be very mindful of this police activity. But I can also tell you that there are multiple investigations taking place right now into exactly what led to this officer involved shooting. Reporting live in Santa Ana, David Gonzalez, ABC 7 Eyewitness News.
1: David, thank you. In the World Cup today, Iran will go up against New Zealand in Inglewood. The Iranian team is going into their opening match just hours after the U.S. and Iran agreed to end their nearly four-month-long war. Eyewitness News reporter Madison Weil live in Inglewood with the latest from SoFi Stadium. Hi, Madison.
0: Rachel, good morning. Yeah, we know it's been a controversial journey for this team leading up to this moment. The team facing pressure on and off the field. They are set to take on Team New Zealand here at SoFi Stadium at 6 p.m. But before kickoff, there are two protests planned today just outside the stadium, one at 11 a.m. and one at 3 p.m. And these are in addition to the protests that we covered yesterday. Protesters calling on FIFA to hold the Iranian regime accountable by banning it from international football altogether. Protesters displayed photos of athletes who have been executed, killed, or detained at the hands of the regime, including well-known members of Iran's national teams. You have to think about how emotional this match and this moment might feel for members of our local Iranian community. Some telling us on one hand they're excited to support the team, the culture, and the players, but on the other, acknowledging the ongoing war in decades of brutal conflict.
6: Very excited to go. We'll be going there early to celebrate and to be amongst our fellow Iranians and to really make it a day supporting the players and the culture and the heritage. And it's a big deal because it's been a very difficult time for Iranians with everything going on in the world and for Americans in many regards. So I'm excited to be there, celebrate, you know, the game itself.
0: And like you said, the match comes just hours after President Trump announced that the U.S. and Iran have reached a deal, but not before the conflict caused all kinds of travel complications for the team. After several delays, all players and coaches now have their visas. But remember, 15 other staffers were denied, with the U.S. State Department citing security concerns. Also, the team moved its training camp to Mexico after war initially broke out. We're told they'll be heading back to that training camp across the border after today's match here at SoFi. Again, that match against New Zealand expected to start at 6 p.m. Live in Inglewood this morning, Madison Weil, ABC 7 Eyewitness News.
26: All right, Madison, thank you. And protests have not taken away from the excitement for New Zealand fans.
7: It's going to be manic, I think, and a lot of security because of everything that's happening in America. So, yeah, I'm very excited.
26: After traveling thousands of miles, fans are soaking in the moment and the global stage here in Los Angeles. And stay with Eyewitness News as the World Cup continues. We'll have it all from watch parties to the big games. You can also follow all the action at abc7.com and the free ABC 7 Los Angeles app.
2: Okay, we're finally getting a look over that traffic alert on the 5 freeway in Lincoln Heights. A big mess down there. Scott Reif is in Air 7 with a look. Scott?
18: Yeah, Tony, not good at all.
5: two major ABC 7 traffic alerts, and we start with the one in Lincoln Heights here on the 5 freeway southbound. Tragically, a pedestrian was struck and killed about 3:45 this morning on the South 5, just past the 110. You can see the sheet is covering the body. The far left lane is open. At one time, all lanes are shut down, but it's a pretty big backup. You take a look at the 5 southbound. It's backed up from the 2 now, and it's going to get a lot worse before it gets better. You can think about San Fernando Road to Avenue 26. That's a good surface street alternate coming out of Glendale. You can also think about if you're on the 5 southbound, take the 2 south to the 101 south through downtown and then re-merge with the 5 freeway southbound. It is not affecting the 5 northbound yet. It will if this continues into the morning, and we'll keep you updated. Now, moments ago, we blew over this in the valley on the way to this story here. This is on the 101 north, right as it transitions onto the Ventura Freeway westbound in Studio City. Overturned vehicle, blocking the right lane, injuries there. It's not a huge delay, but it's a little worse than that because we shot that about 10 minutes ago. So just keep that in mind. If you travel the 101 north onto the Ventura westbound, that is slow. We'll show you on the map exactly where that is. That north 101 sort of switches to either the 170 north, or if you turn and make a left turn, you get onto the Ventura westbound, and that's a transition that is shut down there. It could be there a while. So plan around that. Give yourself some extra time. John, Rachel, and Tony.
2: All right, Scott, thank you. A woman is dead and another in the hospital after being caught off guard at a Northern California beach and swept out to sea.
8: Both of these patients, we believe, were originally sleeping right at the keyhole, which is an area that we're finding catches people unaware.
1: Yeah, the Los Angeles Times reports the women in their 20s were pulled out of the ocean by rescue swimmers. It happened last week near Yellow Bank Beach in Santa Cruz. One woman died at the hospital. The other remains hospitalized in critical condition. She's the second person to die amid the dangerous beach conditions statewide. A 5-year-old San Bernardino girl was also killed last week after vanishing in high surf in Laguna Beach.
26: Those hazardous beach conditions are expected to linger through most of the week. Beach warnings have been extended through Wednesday in LA County and through Friday in Orange County. People are being advised to stay out of the water. Low-lying areas could also see minor flooding.
2: We've got those waves and that warm weather. Yesterday, we were out hosting the Pride Parade out there in Hollywood. Out in the sunshine, it was nice and warm, but for a long period of time, it got hot.
15: It did. It got hot, and a lot of people are heading to the beaches to try to find ways to cool down. But, of course, dangerous conditions and dangerous surf out there as well. We do have that coastal flood advisory that's been issued for Malibu. Take a look at this area here. You can see it in green. These are for southwest-facing beaches, so Malibu's really in that zone there, and that'll be at least through late Tuesday. Now, we're also still seeing this beach hazard statement in effect from Orange to San Diego counties until Friday, 11 p.m. to 3 to 6 foot waves, high tides there as well as rip currents. But everyone's been asking lately, why are we all of a sudden seeing these high tides? Well, if you didn't know, we're in perigee right now. That's when the moon is closest in orbit to Earth, and that actually kicked up last night and peaked at 7:20 p.m. Now, with that, we all know the moon has its effects on the tides with that gravitational force, but the sun is also something that has an effect on the Earth's tides, but it's never really that close to us. Earth is usually orbiting pretty far away from the sun, but right now its angle is directly overhead. The gravitational forces there are both at work. And warm water, another thing that helps to expand that water and leads to higher tides in our areas. So we'll talk more about what to expect for the rest of the week in terms of heat coming up. John, Rachel, Tony.
2: Okay, Carly, thank you. New this morning, Russia has launched a massive attack. Among the hardest hit, at least 11 people were killed. A religious landmark was also destroyed. Ukraine's president toured the scene this morning, calling the attack Russia's biggest crime yet against Christian culture.
26: Well, President Trump says the UFC fight at the White House was incredible.
1: The first of its kind event was held on the president's 80th birthday yesterday, drawing thousands as well as some backlash.
2: ABC's Allison Kosick has the details.
18: Sunday was fight night on the South Lawn of the White House.
20: From the South Lawn of the White House, UFC Freedom 250.
18: To start the event, President Trump and UFC Chief Dana White walked from the Oval Office to the balcony to survey the octagon, standing for the national anthem.
21: Oh, say, can you see?
18: While fighter jets roared overhead. The president and first lady sat ringside. The match is happening inside an arena built just for the event, including a custom-built octagon under a massive overhead structure called the Claw. 14 athletes competed in 7 fights. It's the first professional sporting event ever held on White House grounds. 4,000 people packed the massive arena, while thousands more watched from the ellipse outside the White House gates. The event drawing backlash.
3: I just can't believe that we're at the White House watching UFC fights.
18: Trump has had a long friendship with Dana White and owns stock in UFC's parent company. A federal lawsuit tried to stop the event from happening, calling it deeply corrupt, arguing it was a for-profit sporting event designed to benefit Trump and his allies. But a federal judge rejected that request. The UFC insists it footed the bill, which topped $60 million, as taxpayers paid the bill for Super Bowl-level security run by the Secret Service. During an interview in May, President Trump claimed that the proceeds from the UFC match would go to soldiers. Allison Kosick, ABC News, New York.
1: A key hearing today, expected today, involving L.A. and non-citizen voters.
26: Plus, car crashes are rising across L.A. Seven's on your side, taking a closer look at some of the reasons why and the most dangerous intersections.
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5: And I'm Scott Reif, 10 Air 7. Boy, we're after a really tough start on our commute this morning with a couple of major problems. Right now, we're in Lincoln Heights. Just a look at the 5 freeway southbound. Sadly, about 3:45 this morning, it appears a pedestrian was struck and killed. Now, for some time, all lanes are shut down. Now, it's on the southbound 5, just past the 110, and the left lane has been reopened, but I don't see the medical examiner here yet. This could take a while to clear, and that backup is getting worse by the moment. The 5 southbound, slow from the 2, so if that's your driving to downtown, San Fernando Road through Glendale, onto Avenue 26 as a surface street really works. Or if you take the 5 freeway southbound, you get off on the 2 down to Sunset, merge with the 101, and then get back on the South 5. Now, you don't really see it in this shot. I mentioned that earlier. Now the 5 northbound is really going to be affected. There's a lot of volume northbound. That's going to back up all the way to the East LA interchange, so you need extra time on the northbound side as well. And then in the valley, we had an overturned vehicle involved in an accident. We'll show you on the maps on the 101 North, wherever you go past Universal Studios, then you verge to the left and you go westbound on the Ventura. That transition road, that was shut down. Now, they're working on that. I'd say in the next 10 minutes ago or so, it'll be clear, but right now you just see a delay. 101 North onto the Ventura Freeway westbound. John, Rachel, and Tony.
26: Yeah, a tough way to start the day for a lot of commuters, Scott. All right, thank you. An NBA final celebration turned tragic in Canoga Park after police shot and killed a woman's dog. And a warning, you may find the video disturbing.
1: The 2-year-old golden retriever mix named Jameson died on Saturday after police responded to reports of a woman screaming. Turns out she was just celebrating the Knicks' big win. Police say the dog was killed after rushing at officers. This photo of Jameson was taken just moments before he was shot. The dog's owner told us Jameson wasn't dangerous. The circumstances surrounding the shooting are now under review.
2: Today, a judge is expected to hear a motion that asks the court to pause payments from an LA County settlement involving the sexual abuse of children. DA Nathan Hochman wants more time to investigate the cases related to kids who were in custody in LA County. His office wants to look into allegations that many of the 11,000 claims could be fraudulent. Last year, the county agreed to pay $4 billion to settle those child sexual abuse claims.
1: The LA City Council is weighing a proposal that could eventually allow non-citizens to vote in local elections. The plan faces a key test today as city leaders decide which measures could go before voters this fall. The proposal would still need full city council approval before Wednesday. The so-called residential voting program would not take effect right away. Key questions about who could vote would still need to be worked out.
26: Well, if you're tired of the heat, we've got some good news. Changes on the way. Carly Gomez here to talk about that.
0: Yeah, it's been hot for almost like, what, the last week now? It's just been feeling really hot. We'll finally get that gradual cool down, though, by the end of the week. We are getting through that marine layer early this morning once again, and we'll see it again tomorrow as well. Take a look at our time lapse. Over Long Beach, you can actually see areas where there's clouds and clearing, but that won't last long. Just take a look. As we move through our morning hours, you can actually see more of the marine layer moving onshore, and then you thought you see some sunshine, and then it goes away. So that's kind of what we've been dealing with for the last few mornings. So we could expect to see more of the clouds this morning and then continue out there to see some sunshine, especially for areas like the valley. Take a look at Glendale, a little hazy, but we are still seeing some of that sun starting to poke out there. 62 degrees and sunny with that light to calm wind. All right, let's talk about what we can expect today. Other than that marine layer, we're going to see sunny and hot, warm temperatures through at least the midweek. By the end of the week, expect to see that slight cooling out there. Also, we do have this. This is something that's been extended and is pretty dangerous out there. Coastal flood advisory is now in effect for areas of Malibu's coastline here. This is where we're going to see really large waves moving onshore and even hitting parking lots. Please be careful. Do not drive through flooded waters. Beach hazard statement also in effect until Friday, 11 p.m. for some rip tides and rip currents, as well as those high tides, 3 to 7 foot waves. All right, so the dangerous currents are going to be lasting, as I mentioned, till Friday, but this is going to increase many people's risks for drowning. Just please be safe. If you are pulled out to sea, make sure you are swimming parallel to the shoreline until you feel like you're not being pulled out anymore and the waves start to push you right back toward the beach. That is how you can stay safe. And just stay near some occupied lifeguard towers just in case. Make sure people know where you're swimming. Low 80s to upper 70s through Wednesday for LA and Orange County. Morning clouds and then that afternoon sunshine. We'll see the mid 70s throughout the week. Also expect to see the beaches with temperatures in the low 70s to upper 60s this week. We will see some wind gusts picking up by our afternoon hours, about 20 miles per hour. And then our mountain communities, low 80s, very nice. Also seeing wind gusts on Tuesday, about 25 miles per hour. All right, John, Rachel, Tony.
26: Thank you, Carly. Car crashes causing severe injuries and deaths trending up in Los Angeles, and police are blaming what they call an epidemic of distracted driving.
1: They say the rise of e-bikes and scooters isn't helping. So on what roads are you most at risk?
2: Our Kevin Ozabek has the answer in this morning's 7 on Your Side Investigates.
4: LA traffic. It sure does test our nerves. And it's the job of these motor officers to remind drivers of the rules of the road.
6: So you did fumble with that phone when you're coming to the red light, okay?
4: Today, this LAPD motor unit is pulling over distracted drivers who have their hands on a cell phone instead of the wheel. Their sergeant is Ryan Klepper.
7: That's a red light right there.
4: What did you just see?
7: That's a red light. He didn't stop at the red light.
4: His eagle eyes can spot traffic violations in rapid succession.
7: So you're always looking for something. You're always on the hunt for these violations that cause injuries.
4: So far this year, there's been 750 traffic crashes in LA that caused a serious injury or a death. That's up 5% over last year. And collisions with e-scooters and e-bikes are becoming a particular concern for the LAPD. Just in Los Angeles, there's already been 54 crashes involving a car and an e-bike so far this year. Police warn pedestrians to pay attention too, as e-bikes illegally ride on sidewalks.
7: There's been an instance where we had an e-scooter hit a pedestrian on a sidewalk and kill them.
9: When it comes to younger folks that are riding these e-scooters, most of them don't have a driver's license. Many of them aren't slowing down for stop signs. They're going through red lights.
4: So now these officers are targeting intersections with the highest number of crashes and collisions, like Figueroa and 7th Street in downtown LA. There's been 11 crashes here so far this year. There's been 6 at Highland Avenue and Patmore Way, right by the Hollywood Bowl, and 5 collisions each at Century Boulevard and Main Street in South LA, and in the Valley at Sherman Way at the freeway entrance.
6: So I am going to issue a citation for that.
4: So don't be surprised if you see tickets being issued at or near any of these intersections in an effort to get drivers to slow down and keep their eyes on the road. Kevin Hosbeck, ABC 7 Eyewitness News.
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0: Is at the beaches. We're looking at areas of our mountains in those upper 70s to low 80s. And for the high deserts, mid 90s to upper 90s by the afternoon. John, Rachel, Tony.
1: Okay, Carly, thank you. New this morning, LA Metro's new police department is off to a strong start. The agency says nearly 2,500 people applied in just the first 2 weeks of recruitment. That far exceeded expectations. Metro received 950 applications in the first 24 hours alone. Metro says it's looking to hire up to 630 sworn officers to patrol buses and trains across LA County. One reason for the avalanche of applications could be the $132,000 salary.
11: Yeah, that's a great starting salary. $15 billion just sitting and waiting to be snatched up. Coming up at 6 a.m., find out if California owes you money.
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20: A better life with Dr. Sanjay Gupta.
21: Eating a healthy diet is not only good for you physically, it can also keep your brain sharp as you age. According to a new study out of China, people who most closely followed the MIND diet slowed aging in key structures inside their brains by more than 2 years. The MIND diet is a combination of the Mediterranean diet, which we talk a lot about, and the DASH diet, which stands for Dietary Approaches to Stop Hypertension. All three of these diets are similar, but the MIND diet puts more of an emphasis on berries, beans, leafy green vegetables, fish, poultry, whole grains, olive oil, and nuts. You're not going to eat foods with a lot of saturated fat. We're talking cheese, butter, red meat, or anything fried. You really don't have to eat like this 100% of the time. That's the key. Just do the best that you can. I'm Dr. Sanjay Gupta, helping you live a better life.
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2: A group of Iranian Americans plan to protest Iran's World Cup game today against New Zealand at SoFi Stadium in Inglewood. Sharon Reardon explains.
4: They're fiercely opposed to the Islamic Republic regime and are asking FIFA to ban the team from the World Cup tournament. Nasser Sharif, president of the California Society for Democracy in Iran, tells KTLA.
5: Iran's football federation is controlled by Iran Revolutionary Guard. They're terrorist organizations. We believe that FIFA, if they believe in their own principles, they need to give a red card to the Iran's football federations.
4: On Sunday, the Iranian team landed at LAX but was forced to move their practice location to Tijuana due to visa restrictions imposed by the Trump administration. U.S. officials now say the team will be allowed to play against New Zealand tonight.
2: Spencer Pratt has found an ally in his crusade to find fault for the Palisades fire.
6: Pratt says he's teaming up with the brother of Los Angeles Mayor Karen Bass. Bass's brother recently joined a massive lawsuit against the city of Los Angeles, saying they're the ones at fault for allowing his Malibu home to burn down, and Pratt has now joined that lawsuit. The brother also says that he suffered smoke inhalation and stress due to the fire, which he says could have been prevented. Pratt has joked on X, saying that he hopes Thanksgiving dinner won't be too awkward, but his haven't been the same since his Palisades home was turned into ashes. I'm Jason Campadonia.
2: And today is the day for high-end sea foodies. Bree Tennis with more.
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4: Live from Studio C, Senor. Deep within the stinking bowels of the Armstrong and Getty Intermation Complex. Jack will be joining us in seconds after he makes his incredibly dramatic, patriotic walk-up through the White House. Glowering at the camera, flags everywhere, flags draped over his shoulder. Here he comes. He's left the Oval Office. He's working his way through the corridors. Out onto the, his headphones aren't working. We'll figure it out. Anyway, and I hate that Jack is going to miss this because I'm fairly proud of our titles today. Today we'll be laboring under the title, Dr. Trump, what have you brought us? A deal if we can keep it. Or a paraphrase of the famous Ben Franklin quote. Or if you prefer,

0: The most punching at the White House since Hillary found out about Monica. Hi-o!
1: Check, check, check.
0: Oh, there he is. Yeah, hello. You're here. Can Jack hear me? This is an outrage. This is an absolute outrage. We'll figure out. I didn't need this. I was not mentally prepared for this. As I tweeted over the weekend, it was Judy and my 40th anniversary weekend. And so we made merry and ate dinner and took walks, and it was absolutely wonderful, and I pretty much ignored the news. Although I am told that there is a nascent deal between the United States and Iran, and my reference to Ben Franklin and the Constitutional Convention was because I was thinking about the nature of this thing. Here's a metaphor for you, because I love metaphors. You have a superstar athlete for your team. And the contract negotiations have become very, very contentious. And there are headlines and claims and counterclaims. He's flirting with other teams. The owner says something he probably shouldn't have said. Everybody's butt hurt. He walks out. He holds out. And finally, at the end of it all, finally, they announce, we have reached a deal with Superstar Jones. And he's back with your team, right? Okay, now they got to play the games. This is just the beginning of seeing whether Iran sticks with the deal or not. But presumably, apparently, and it's funny, very, very few people have seen the actual text of the deal. Apparently, the deal is, yeah, the Straits and or Strait of Hormuz open immediately. The naval blockade is opened immediately. There is a 60-day extension of the ceasefire. We'll get to the Israel-Hezbollah situation in a second. And the oil can begin flowing through the strait, and the world economy is saved. And we'll worry about that whole vexing nuclear situation down the road, which is that's the part where the games really have to be played. And unless Trump keeps a fist cocked, not unlike the mixed martial art UFC fight on the White House lawn yesterday. Unless he keeps that fist cocked, Iran is going to absolutely go squirrely. They're going to go sideways. I mean, it's you don't even, that's not even a claim. That's just a fact. It's a truism. So anyway, we'll be getting to that, the deal, the festivities on the White House lawn, if you did not see those, and I actually didn't live. I just watched the headlights, the highlights. As it was my anniversary and game six of the Stanley Cup finals, and I am a Carolina Hurricanes fan, so I was watching that instead. But it was something. It was crazy. It may be the Trumpiest thing that has ever happened in his presidency. And of course, the usual suspects are absolutely beside themselves with pain and anguish and disgust at how unpresidential it was. And frankly, it was unbelievably commercialized. There were advertising messages everywhere. I didn't use the porta potties, but I'm sure there were ads running in the porta potties. And I got to admit, it was an odd look for the White House. But we will discuss that. And much more. Why don't we begin the show officially now, according to FCC rules and regulations? Here we go at Mark.
2: Hey, shout out to Trump for having the balls to put some like this on. And lastly, Michelle Obama is a man. Am I right, America?
0: Wow. That was a heavy edit of that fighter's victory speech. We will bring you the rest of it. It was controversial, to say the least. Why don't we take a break? We'll see if we can get our technical gremlins rounded up and done away with. And we'll have Jack in moments. 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
11: Well, yesterday, my sausages from the New Braunfels Smokehouse in New Braunfels, Texas, came to the door. Applewurst, chicken apple sausages that I'm going to be heating up on my Solair infrared grill. That thing heats up to 1,000 degrees in just 3 minutes, and then I'm going to put it down to medium heat, and on one side, I'm going to do my four sausages, and I'm going to rotate every 3 minutes to get some really nice color on these things for 12 minutes total. On the other side of my Solaire, I'm going to be doing sweet potatoes with Burger House seasoning, which is a Dallas burger chain, and I'm going to be doing Hitching Post seasoning from Santa Barbara County on some zucchini. 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
1: So my microphone wasn't working for the first segment. I spent the whole time running around trying to find a soldering iron. Finally found a soldering iron. Soldered a couple of wires together. Now my microphone works. But I missed everything you said, and I assume you talked only about soccer. You talked about USA soccer, USA Paraguay. Was that the whole segment?
2: Yeah, well, I just analyzed the defense. I didn't get to the game, you know, writ large, you know.
1: I have spent most of my pre-show news time, maybe you talked about this, maybe you didn't a few minutes ago, and we're about to go to Heather, but I have been listening to people either praise the Trump deal or disparage the Trump deal based on no information of what the Trump deal is. Am I missing something?
2: No, that's freeing, don't you see? If you have no facts to get in the way, you can just let loose.
1: Am I wrong, or the details not out yet?
2: They're absolutely not. I mean, well, the broad outlines are, but just the broad outlines.
1: But that doesn't tell you anything.
2: I know.
1: The whole ball of wax is the details. The entire ball of wax is, do they get money before or after? Do they allow inspections or not? That's the whole ball of wax. And if it's on the right side of things, I will praise this. And if it's on the wrong side of things, I'm going to be horrified. But I don't have any idea, neither do you. So what the hell are they doing on various podcasts and cable news channels?
2: My take, briefly stated, was I made a longish metaphor about trying to sign your star player to a contract, and it gets contentious and ugly, and he walks out and blah, blah, blah. And then finally, after weeks of effort, you sign the contract. All right, now you got to play the games. This is the beginning of the process of finding peace with Iran. This, who knows what happens from here? Well, cheating and obfuscation and lying and all sorts of stuff will happen. But yeah, the details are everything. And then the unfolding of the process is everything. So to praise it or condemn it at this point is just silly.
1: Everybody's doing it. I haven't heard really hardly anybody other than Mark Halperin in his newsletter say, we don't know what it is yet. So don't know what to say about it. Man, right. MSNBC, I was flipping around yesterday. CNN and MSNBC, I was giving my kids a lesson in media as we were running errands, were just beside themselves with, can't believe that this is the deal. After all that, after all the money spent, after lives lost, this is what we got. And I thought, what are you talking about? But then over on Fox, it was, Trump got exactly everything he needed. Iran lost in every way. And I thought, what are you talking about?
2: Wow. Wow. These are companies with a lot at stake, too. They have done the studies. They have read the surveys. Their audiences want nothing but yum-yum. Whatever side they are, they just want yummy yum-yums.
1: That's the last thing I want. I don't want you to tell me this is a great deal or a bad deal and then find out later it's the opposite or that you don't actually know. That makes right. No sense. What would I get out of that?
2: It's just that the pleasure of being stroked, of having your priors reconfirmed, as they say. I don't get it either. Just as a human being, I don't want my doctor to do it. I don't want my wife to do it.
1: Your boss? You
2: know, no.
1: I don't want my boss to tell me everything's
2: friends?
1: Going great, and then we go bankrupt Friday? Well, I didn't want to tell you because, you know, it's bad news.
2: What? Yeah. Yeah. Yeah. Anyway. We'll see.
1: Heather's headlines? We doing that, or?
2: You think? Yeah, I wasn't sure how long we wanted to go before we launched in. Hey, Heather, we realize we've come to you a bit earlier than usual.
3: That's okay.
2: You know, do your thing, and if it ends before the end of the segment, that's perfectly fine. We're going to figure out who's reporting what. It's Lead Story with Heather Myers. Hello, Heather.
3: Well, hello, Joe and Jack. Happy Monday. So let's find out how the networks are covering the Iran story that you were just talking about. Let's start with CNN. Trump and Iran say agreement to be signed on Friday. From the New York Times, U.S.-Iran framework brings relief but challenges loom. From ABC News, Israel won't leave Lebanon after U.S.-Iran agreement.
1: Yeah, we don't know that part of the deal either. I don't think it was a good start yesterday when Trump puts out his Truth Social post that says, the strait is open. And then 20 minutes later, he puts out a Truth Social post that says, the strait will open Friday. Oh, what was that 20 minutes ago when you said the strait is now open? Why did you do that?
2: Goodness sakes.
1: Why did you say that? That makes it look kind of half-cocked. If you say the strait is now open, then 20 minutes later say the strait will open Friday. That was sloppy.
3: There's more headlines regarding that same story from CNN. Oil prices fall on U.S.-Iran agreement. And from Yahoo News, Dow, S&P 500, NASDAQ futures soar on U.S.-Iran pact to reopen Hormuz.
1: Yeah, I was listening to some of the news yesterday and the pre-trading Brent crude whatever thing oil was. But did you know oil, at least yesterday after the announcement, it went down a little bit. It's like $81 a barrel. Remember all that stuff about $100 barrel oil and the most expensive oil in history, and which wasn't right. Even true at $100 adjusted for inflation. It's been hovering around the mid-80s now for weeks. I didn't know that. Nobody was talking about that.
3: Okay, this is the other story that took place last night, and then a little bit later I'm going to get to some more sports headlines. But ESPN says UFC at White House a success, but never again, Dana White says.
1: Why?
4: Too expensive, he said.
1: Too expensive.
2: Okay. Too expensive. Oh, setting up that whole outdoor stadium, and yeah, I'll bet it was expensive.
1: Well, it was supposed to be a big, giant, you know, once every 250 years sort of celebration, wasn't it?
3: Yeah, he may not have to worry about that again anytime soon. From the New York Post this morning, bombshell new poll for Democratic 2028 presidential candidates released, and Kamala Harris is miles ahead.
1: Yeah, I don't know this poll, though. I've never heard of this poll.
3: We're going to see a lot of polls.
1: Yeah, I try to only pay attention to polls I believe in. I've never heard of that one.
3: From Fox News, Vice President J.D. Vance will appear on The View after hosts condemn him for years.
1: Oh, that could be spicy.
2: Yeah.
1: He'll get into it.
3: He's going to sit at their table tomorrow, so we'll be watching for that.
1: Lindsey Graham throwing J.D. Vance into the this is all your doings situation yesterday on Twitter. We got to talk about that. That's a major development, I think, in this whole war
2: situation.
1: On
2: what topic?
1: On the war.
2: Oh.
1: J.D., you put this together. And Lindsey Graham, big Trump guy, but big-time hawk on Iran, beyond skeptical about this being a good deal.
2: Wow, interesting. I hate that you distracted us from the more important story, which is J.D. Vance being on The View. a warning to Joy Behar, J.D. is a bright guy. He is going to expose you gals as the umdums that you are.
1: Yeah, this isn't like arguing with Whoopi Goldberg.
2: No, indeed.
3: All right, let's get back to some sports headlines here. This one's a tough one. NBC News reporting that former 49ers All-Pro linebacker Aldon Smith has died at the age of 36.
1: Found in his car dead with his mouth hanging open.
3: Yeah.
2: Yeah, he had led a troubled life, that young man. Had really problems with substances, yeah.
1: All-Pro early in his career, the 49ers and others, and just went off the rails. Couldn't quit the drugs, man.
3: From ESPN, the jock, the nerd, and the Stanley Cup championship. Joe, see your
2: yes.
3: shirt.
2: Yes, go Hurricanes. I'm a Caniac, absolutely. There's a great, great story connected to the Stanley Cup final. I'll tell you later. It's about take two. It's not about hockey, Jack. It's about human beings. Stay with us. Well, because human beings play hockey. Thank
1: you. And the team plays out of what city?
2: The whole Raleigh-Durham Chapel Hill area.
1: So did
2: the Research Triangle, they call it.
1: So did they burn the city down over the weekend, like New York attempted to do after the Knicks won Friday night?
2: They probably hoisted a microbrew and went back to class in that part of the world, or back to their tech jobs.
1: I was trying to talk to my kids about that yesterday. They couldn't understand why we allow city buses to be burnt to the ground because your team wins a basketball game. I said, I don't know either. I don't know why we allow that.
3: Well, that brings me to my other sports headline, CNN. A night of raw emotion and chaos. 63 arrested as Knicks fans celebrate NBA championship.
1: I know I've said this after every championship for like 20-some years. When did society decide that if your team wins, you get to destroy a whole bunch of property that taxpayers then need to replace?
2: And I've said this for at least 13 of those years. It's the anonymity of crowds, the effort, the violence that it would take to subdue all of that mayhem. Is seen as too much.
1: I think he shoots the first person that tries to set a bus on fire and nobody ever does it again.
2: Brutality!
3: From Fox News, Britain to ban under 16-year-olds from using social media.
1: They want 16-year-olds to vote. They're working on that. So they think you're old enough to make decisions to vote, but not to be on social media. That's interesting.
2: Britain is crumbling. We need to have metal guy do it in the style of, I don't know, one of your great British metal bands. Yeah.
3: IRA private health insurance rates may rise in California as lawmakers move forward with new tax proposal.
1: I don't know how insurance rates could rise.
2: Yikes.
3: Yeah, that is going to be ugly. All right, from NBC News, Tyra Banks sues Netflix over America's Next Top Model documentary.
2: Ooh. Okay.
3: From USA Today, daters are showing their ugly side and calling it goblin-timacy.
2: Goblin-timacy.
1: You got to explain that. What's goblin-timacy?
3: So instead of putting on your best face forward on your first date, you tell them about all of the baggage that you have on date one and the goblins that are in your closets.
1: Okay, we got to talk about this later. That's an interesting idea. We'll talk about that later.
3: And finally, this morning from the Babylon Bee, Elon Musk credits trillionaire status to Dave Ramsey envelope system.
1: I want to talk about the debate that occurred in America about Elon becoming a trillionaire over the weekend. What an interesting topic that is. Woo, we have a disagreement, people. Among other things on the way. Stay here.
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8: Some new details about the death of former San Francisco 49ers all-pro linebacker Aldon Smith, who died Saturday at the age of 36. The San Francisco Chronicle reports that Smith and his friend Amir Shirazi showed up at a charity in San Jose that feeds the homeless, donated 10 pizzas, then Smith died in Shirazi's car a little later. Shirazi says he doesn't know why Smith died, but believes it was natural causes. Smith holds the record for most sacks in a season by a 49er, and off the field, he was arrested several times on domestic violence and DUI charges. A hand grenade was removed from a Compton home after several blocks of homes were evacuated this weekend. The Los Angeles County Sheriff's Department said to City News Service a citizen reported finding a hand grenade in a home in the Nickerson Gardens housing development. And California schools could see billions of dollars in funding delayed under Governor Newsom's proposed state budget. The governor wants to withhold nearly $4 billion in Prop 98 funding as a safeguard in case state tax revenues fall short. That's the latest. I'm John Fink.
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10: In Pomona this morning, we have a collision involving multiple vehicles stuck in your carpool and left lanes. 10 westbound before Gary Avenue is where it's going to be, with a 42-minute delay. For now, stacked from Euclid Avenue, so give yourself a head start. And as we move into Lebec, an earlier semi-fire continues to have two right lanes blocked as CHP is still trying to clear it up. This will be on the 5 southbound between Fraser Mountain Park and Gorman School Road.
11: Well, yesterday, my sausages from the New Braunfels Smokehouse in New Braunfels, Texas came to the door. Applewurst, chicken apple sausages that I'm going to be heating up on my Solair infrared grill. That thing heats up to 1,000 degrees in just 3 minutes, and then I'm going to put it down to medium heat, and on one side, I'm going to do my four sausages, and I'm going to rotate every 3 minutes to get some really nice color on these things for 12 minutes total. On the other side of my Solaire, I'm going to be doing sweet potatoes with Burger House seasoning, which is a Dallas burger chain, and I'm going to be doing Hitching Post seasoning from Santa Barbara County on some zucchini. It's gonna be great. 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
1: Could you take us behind the scenes of what that moment was like leading up to this deal actually being signed?
2: After the Israelis struck Beirut, we were very worried, and we saw a lot of evidence that the Iranians were going to launch a large number of missiles at the Israelis. With our communication with them over the course of getting to this signed peace deal, they assured us that they were not going to respond to the Israelis, and they were going to sign this agreement and get to peace. Now, of course, you always have to verify these things, Trey, and we know that there are a lot of people in the Middle East who do not want to make this deal happen.
3: Yeah, I'd say. So that's J.D. Vance. He called into Fox. I actually heard that yesterday. Live, as all the news was breaking, Trump with a Truth Social post that we have a deal. Peace is at hand. And what was his quote? I just went to Truth Social and tried to read it, but Truth Social is so gummed up with ads, it's almost impossible to use. Anyway, he said, gentlemen, you know, boats, start your motors, or something like that. The Strait of Hormuz is open. Then 20 minutes later, the post was, this Friday, it will open up for business. Okay.
4: Oh, so boy.
3: Not immediately this Friday. But I still don't get what is happening at all. So I don't know how to, you know, feel good about it or bad about it, since the big questions of, do they start getting billions of dollars of relief before they give over their nuclear dust and allow inspections and all that sort of stuff, or not? And then, are there inspections? Snap inspections, anywhere, anytime inspections that the Obama deal did not have? Or is it going to be similar to the Obama deal where they get like a month's heads up to move stuff out of the way before you show up? That's the whole ball game, man.
4: It just occurred to me the difference between the way you just described it and virtually everyone else, including some folks I respect. You are focused on the issue of nuclear disarmament, which was the whole point of the thing. Everybody else has gotten caught up in the Straits of Hormuz and then, you know, sanctions and the rest of it.
3: Well, the Strait of Hormuz argument seems like a bad thing to focus on, since it was open before the war started. So gloating about it being open seems a little weird.
4: Yeah, that's a fairly common bit of analysis. Yes.
3: Anyway.
4: What have we gotten?
3: So this is what Lindsey Graham, very influential senator from South Carolina, posted yesterday.
4: Bless his heart.
3: He's been pretty dang Trumpy, but he is a hawk at heart. At heart, he is a, we got to protect the United States from bad guys. That's what gets him out of bed every morning. This is what he posted. I'm pleased to hear the memorandum of understanding with Iran to allow the Strait of Hormuz to open has been agreed to. I will be watching closely the ensuing negotiations regarding Iran's nuclear program and other matters.
4: So Lindsey Graham's a straight guy. Letting it hang there. He says straight instead of straights. That's what I mean.
3: Oh, okay.
4: Back to you.
3: I'm somewhat concerned that Iran's view of the agreement seems different than what the American negotiating team is claiming.
4: Oh, boy. That's somewhat concerned, are you, Lindsey?
3: That's a heck of a thing to post in the midst of all this breaking news yesterday afternoon. I'm somewhat bothered that what you're saying the deal is different than what they say the deal is. So, I mean, that, even if you're saying we're being honest, the fact that the other side is still being dishonest means you ain't got much of a deal. Until both sides are willing to state the same thing, there's a problem.
4: At the very least, you're stating that every single step in this process is going to be very difficult and contentious, which it will be.
3: He goes on to say, and I thought this was quite the hammer blow, under our law, any nuclear deal with Iran will be sent to Congress for review and a vote. In other words, you ain't doing this on your own.
4: Oh, yeah.
3: Congress needs to see every
4: senatorial
3: detail.
4: Pride, right.
3: I look forward to reviewing the final product, and I believe it is imperative that the architect of the deal, Vice President Vance and his negotiating partners, be part of the process in presenting the final deal to Congress. Calling Vance the architect of the deal got a lot of people's attention. He's not hanging this around Trump's neck. He's hanging it around Vance's neck. Oh, like, you boy. Are the architect of this deal. Come to Congress and explain it to us.
4: What do you think motivated him phrasing it that way?
3: Was he protecting Trump? I think he just flat out doesn't want to say. I think Lindsey Graham believes this is a bad deal, and he doesn't want to flat out say Trump made a bad deal.
5: And he sent a signal to the White House, I am going to not hold back on my criticism of this deal, but I'll make it about J.D. and not you, sir.
3: Yes, sir.
5: They said to me, sir.
3: And I'll put it in front of the Senate, and we can discuss it that way, as opposed to me just going on a cable news show and saying, you know, you suck.
5: But yeah, we'll hold hearings. Yeah.
3: We've got a process for this.
5: Right. It's a treaty.
3: I think that's awesome. I'm happy to see it. That should be the way we do. Big, major deals, major things going on in the world should happen through our Congress.
5: Right.
3: With debates.
5: Anytime Congress reasserts its authority, it's a good thing. I think virtually anytime. Yeah.
3: But to me, what do you think? You think I read that right? I think Lindsey Graham believes that this isn't going to be something he's in favor of, or he's at least worried about it.
5: Yeah. I think for the reasons that I've repeated over and over again, the idea that we can trust them to do anything or execute any part of the deal without just the most rigorous sort of verification, and B, the cocked fist ready to throw the next hammer blow when they inevitably cheat and lie. Without those two things, no deal is worth a damn.
3: Well, and you got to hold back the money until they've done the stuff they say they're going to do. If they start getting billions of dollars of relief before they've given up the highly enriched uranium or any of the other stuff they're supposed to do, then what the hell? Then what is going on here? Because they're going to immediately try to scramble and get a bomb and rebuild their rocket system.
5: Mm-hmm. Yeah. I suspect that it will be structured in a series of A, B, A, B, A, B, and all the A's will be, if you do that, then B, you get this reward. But the calculation in the IRGC, I'm 100% certain of this, is that, all right, if we can get those first three A's through, those B's will finance us for the next 6 months. Then we can do whatever we want. Trump will no way be willing to go back to war, and then we're good. Then we get back to building the nuclear program, et cetera, et cetera. That's what they're calculating. Before they give up anything truly precious, they will get enough relief to go back to business as usual.
3: Right. Now, I saw Pete Hegseth on one of the shows yesterday saying, look, we are not, you know, pulling back very much. We're still going to be in the neighborhood and ready to crank this back up the war machine any moment we want to. God, Trump wasn't willing to do that a month ago. I can't imagine him doing it shortly before November when the elections happen.
5: Nobody's saying Paco, Pete. Pete always chickens out. It's Trump, so he's
3: right.
5: he's the one making the calls.
3: Nobody is saying Paco because nobody knows what a Paco is, but everybody knows what a taco is. I had one this weekend. Yes,
5: that's a good point. Yeah.
6: Do you think Iran leaves us hanging on Friday in Switzerland?
3: I wonder about that. I wonder if there's even a signing.
5: that would be extra bold. That would be an indication.
3: Would you like
5: of their
3: to bet money right
5: contempt.
3: Now on whether yes. or not a signing yes. ceremony happens on Friday?
5: 10 United States dollars.
3: I don't think it does. Something gets gummed up between now and Friday.
5: Wow.
3: They're going to claim we moved the goalposts. We're going to claim they probably rightly that they didn't come through on something they promised. But
5: right.
3: I'll be shocked if there's actually some sort of signing on Friday.
5: So the hard ass who's in charge of the IRGC at this point, whose name escapes me, I'll dig it up later. It's long and you'd forget it immediately anyway. I could absolutely see him because the profile I read of him said he is a merciless MF-er, okay? I could see him saying, let's try that. Let's no-show on the signing. We'll claim some semi-legitimate reason. Let's no-show and see the reaction. If the reaction is he goes 800-pound gorilla, we say, well, we got it ironed up, and we show up the next day. Totally pacify him. But if he shows any more weakness, fellas, all right, then we move to plan B. I'll bet that's what he's thinking.
3: And every day that goes by is good for Iran. Gets us closer to the election, gets closer to Trump not being in office, gets further into the summer with people being unhappy about gas prices. Every day that goes by only helps Iran. It doesn't help the United States. So if they can even say, you know, our guy is sick, so can we make it Monday instead of Friday?
5: Oh,
3: just anything.
5: Wow. Yeah, yeah. Jack, you're going to like this one. But we've got to be ready to unleash the dogs of war. But what if the dogs of war are getting older and their health isn't great? You ought to take a look at Ruff Greens, America's number one dog supplement you sprinkle right on their food.
3: Wouldn't that be horrible if the dogs of war were not getting live probiotics and enzymes?
5: Oh, please.
3: You know, good, like you get with Ruff Greens. 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
5: It's all natural, made in the USA. 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
5: 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Whether you have a dog of war or the regular kind that kind of pants and wags its tail.
3: Man, I am ready to go full on. This was a terrible idea and a disastrous deal. If there aren't snap anywhere anytime inspections, or they start getting lots of money before they've followed through on their end at all, or if it ends up they're charging tolls in the Strait of Hormuz from here on out.
5: Yeah.
3: I'm fully willing to go spend the rest of my life saying that's the worst deal any president's ever made.
5: Eli Lake, who writes for the Free Press and is absolutely brilliant, his headline is Trump gives Iran a lifeline and calls it peace. Subhead, on his 80th birthday, President Trump is celebrating an agreement that temporarily solves a problem his war helped create. Well, maybe. I think that's a little dismissive. Depends how the whole steps down the line toward nuclear disarmament look. That's the whole question.
3: It's still possible that, no, they are going to allow inspections. No, they have to turn over their highly enriched uranium before they get any money. They have to do this, they have to do that, and they follow through because they actually are to the point of they had to give up. That's still possible.
5: With apologies for using a fancy word, I wonder if the Eli Lakes of the world are responding to the triumphalism of the announcement, and some of the people around Trump who are hailing it as just a breakthrough, and all the leaders who are gathering at the G7, I think today in Geneva, are praising Trump for making the deal and everything, blah, blah, blah. So I think just commentators are saying, well, what are you people talking about? So they're coming off as more negative because of the triumphalism.
3: How about this? We got to take a break for the mailbag, but how about those who say, if this was a good deal, wouldn't they let us see the details? What kind of deal? I forget which historian I like was tweeting about this yesterday. What kind of deal do they not let you know? When has there ever been a major deal, but they won't tell you what the details are? When has that ever happened? Why would that happen?
5: That is odd. Are they still in flux?
3: Well, if they're in flux, there's not a deal. We've made deals before. If you haven't agreed on major terms, you don't have a deal.
5: It's all settled. We'll just we'll talk about pay down the road.
3: Yeah, what? Yeah, well, I like that kind of deal. Yes, Michael.
6: Iran signs a deal with disappearing ink.
3: There you go. That'd be a good trick. Okay, we got
5: a classic.
3: I really do want to talk later about, is it just awful that Elon became a trillionaire when we've got so many hungry people in America?
5: Oh, shut up.
3: Or how it took money out of your pocket, him becoming a trillionaire, which seems to be a prevailing thought among a bunch of morons.
5: People learn what they're taught. They've been taught that at school.
3: Wow.
5: Marxism is winning.
3: Super interesting discussions online over the weekend, and I screen captured a bunch of them. We can get into that later. Mailbag next. Stay here.
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1: Found it. Joe and I were having a discussion during the commercials. I was trying to remember what clever phrase came up during the pandemic for not working much on Mondays. It was it was push back against the Sunday scaries, bare minimum Mondays, where you come in and barely work. And I guarantee you, the crowd that embraced bare minimum Mondays were the people that were online acting like Elon Musk becoming richer made them poorer. Guaranteed that crowd overlaps.
2: Yes. Yeah, I would agree with that. You know what? I'm looking for a good freedom-loving quote of the day on the topic of negotiation. I'm not sure I get this one. Any negotiation has a limit. Otherwise, war is irrelevant. No, I think that relates directly. Any negotiation has a limit. Otherwise, war is irrelevant. If you could negotiate everything, there would never be any war. Is Trump willing to bring the hammer?
1: No. No.
2: No, he says.
1: No. And I don't see how you ever get a good deal if the other side knows you'll not pull the trigger. I think that's what Iran's counting on. But we'll see. We don't know the details.
2: Yeah, yeah. Mailbag. Drop us a note. Mailbag at armstrongandgetty.com. Let's begin with silly stuff. Number of people, excuse me, damn allergies. A number of people enjoy the whole Buffalo Buffalo's Buffalo Buffalo brain teaser. I have another one for you. The answer is Chili's Chili Chile Chili Chili. It answers the age-old question, name a hearty cold soup made from peppers grown in the Andes and served at a popular chain restaurant. Chili's Chili Chile Chile Chili. Thank you for that. Let's see. How about how to deal with sports violence? Should have rounded up those bus burners and hanged them at the White House just as the flyover went overhead. Would have put a stop to that behavior.
1: Fine with me. I'm a looter shooter, and it's basically looting.
2: Then you got this from Mark. My idea of preventing damage at sports victory rallies is to bring back water cannons and flush those culprits into the gutter where they belong. There's some tough talk. I enjoyed it. Let's see. Rearranging. Let's see. This is from DG. Guys, on Friday, you were talking about barbarians are already inside the gate. The Marxists are winning. They've taken over education, etc. You need to start asking your listening audience to start voting in every local election, no matter how small or insignificant it may seem to be. We have done that, actually. School boards and like DAs or county attorneys, really, really important. We've got to beware of the red-green alliance that's threatening our way of life here in America. We must never let someone else choose our local officials for us. Like your spirit, friend. Let's see. Musk's trillion is different. Writes Ryan from Houston with a busted car. Dear old Cold Warrior and old Fancy Jack, can members of the federal government and other socialists tell us how Elon Musk's trillions will solve all the ills of the world and not the trillions that have flowed through the government year after year? And he points out that Elon is an ant compared to the anteater that is the federal government.
1: Well, we're going to get into the details on this later because I screen captured a lot of the arguments on both sides, but all y'all don't complain when the government invests in green programs that make no jobs, no tax money, and accomplish nothing. You're fine with that. You invest in SpaceX, where they're paying gazillions of taxes, accomplishing all kinds of things that we want.
2: Creating thousands and thousands of jobs.
1: Thousands of jobs.
2: Yeah, yeah. But you're mad about that. Okay. Let's see. On the topic of Iran, Joseph writes, I understand a deal has been reached. My question is, why do we have to give Iran all that money when they already have so much oil? It's like getting into a fight with a bully. You don't take him out to dinner after you've beaten him. Well, that's the problem. We haven't beaten the bully. We've punched him a couple of times and said, hey, do you want to talk about stuff? Let's see. POTUS has balls but no backbone, writes a very reasonable Amani. Where I'm sitting, from where I'm sitting, Trump is looking like an absolute chump who had the balls to pull the trigger on starting this military action in Iran, but appears to lack the backbone to finish it now that things are getting a little rough. We're out of time, but more thoughts on that topic coming up.
1: Well, I needed the details to fully weigh in on that conversation, which I don't know when we get the details, and why are they keeping them from us? That's weird.
2: Give us
1: the details.
2: If you
1: missed the segment, get the podcast.
3: Armstrong and Getty.
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7: 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KABC.
8: Warnings about dangerous beach conditions will continue for the next few days in California. From Santa Barbara to San Diego in the south and Marin down to Monterey in the north.
9: You'll have a lot of like very calm ocean conditions, all of a sudden that one big wave that sweeps you off your feet.
8: Those are the sneaker waves, says meteorologist Braden Murdoch with the National Weather Service, which is also warning about rip tides and king tides that can lead to flooding. The southern part of the state is seeing the most dangerous conditions, with warnings in place in Orange and San Diego counties through Friday. Things should calm down in Northern California by Wednesday morning. Spencer Pratt has broken his silence after failing to advance in the November runoff in the race for Los Angeles mayor. Lisa Carton fills us in.
10: The former reality TV star posted a video to social media Friday called Saving LA Phase 3. He declared war on Mayor Karen Bass and her challenger, Councilmember Nithya Raman, and said his mission to expose what he called a corrupt machine has just started.
11: And now every problem that plagues Los Angeles because of these two corrupt communists is going to accelerate, and the city will tumble headlong into the abyss.
10: Pratt warned, you have no idea how bad things are about to get for this city, and said he's spoken to several business owners who've said they will be leaving L.A. now that either Bass or Rahman, both Democrats, will be mayor.
8: And Elon Musk is officially the world's first trillionaire after his company SpaceX went public with a record-breaking IPO. Nick Harper does the math.
12: To put his net worth into comparison, it would take the average U.S. household nearly 12 million years to make that amount of money.
8: Shares in the reusable rocket company jumped 19% on Friday, closing at around $161 as SpaceX made its big NASDAQ debut, the largest IPO in history. SpaceX's total valuation is now above $2 trillion. Elon Musk says SpaceX revenue could hit $1 trillion by 2030. That's the latest. I'm John Fink.
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19: Although that wreck in Pomona has cleared for quite some time now, it still looks like the 10 westbound before Gary Avenue is going to have over an hour of a delay. Looks like an hour and about 15 minutes. Again, that should be quickly improving as your morning continues, but give yourself a head start. And in Seltzer,

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4: A lot of sports going on. The World Cup is here in L.A. Most of the world... Yeah, most of the world considers soccer the number one sport. Here, it's for where you put your kids when you don't want to pay for daycare. That's what... I don't get the attraction of soccer. I don't. There's more scoring at Bible camp. But okay. If you love it, you love it. And I'm glad you have it.
5: I grew up before soccer became a thing, so I'd never played soccer in my life. Now, I had very, very few little kids don't play soccer at least one year when they're like 5 years old. Very, very few. But read a good piece somewhere, New York Times or somewhere, on, and this was someone who doesn't care for soccer really either, as a grown-up, and played when they're a kid. Like, where the breakdown has occurred in America, because it's now like, everybody plays soccer. Everybody puts their kid in soccer. Every kid plays soccer. And then there's somewhere a breakdown between that and the popularity of it. And they went through the ratings and comparing it to Major League Baseball and basketball and all the different things. And just, we just, somewhere in there, we lose our interest in soccer. As opposed to other countries where they just absolutely, they play it as little kids and then love it the rest of their lives.
6: That is an interesting dichotomy for sure. Neil Ferguson, the historian, wrote a beautiful piece quoting an author who wrote one of the most famous books about soccer ever, about how soccer fans, hardcore fans like the Euros, they're fans in order to suffer. Because, and they all suffer together, and it's mostly frustration, and it's like an addiction.

0: addiction, which I don't quite get. I enjoy watching the games, but then if I don't for a year and a half, I don't miss it.
1: I don't know how far to get into the weeds on this whole Elon Musk conversation. I got sucked into it because it was making me so mad over the weekend. The number of posts I was seeing and cable news hosts on the non-Fox channels about how, various government, your Elon Musks, your AOCs, your Bernie Sanders. I predicted this on Friday. We would hear from them by the end of the day, and we did. They all had very strong statements about how awful this is and how it's a sign that our country is just completely off track, that we now have a trillionaire.
0: Wow.
1: And somehow believe, they seem to actually believe, as do a lot of the people that vote for them, that Elon having $1 trillion took money out of your pocket. So, like, I tweeted out that specific phrase over the weekend, something along the lines of, I can't believe the economic illiteracy we have in this country, thanks to our public school system, that so many people feel like Elon becoming a trillionaire took money out of their pockets. That's insane. Well, the pushback is all the various government subsidies or contracts that he has that still don't make sense for all kinds of reasons that I can read to you. Here's one. This was a pushback against a senator that had posted that, you know, the taxpayers made Elon Musk rich, not Elon Musk, by us giving him all these various breaks. Elon Musk was awarded, not given, cost per result contracts to perform a service for the U.S. government. The total of those for SpaceX specifically is $22 billion, which includes repaid loans, state tax incentives, etc. The deal was simple. Put stuff into low entry orbit at or below a set cost. If SpaceX does it below the set cost, SpaceX keeps the difference. If it doesn't, the company is responsible for the overrun. It was SpaceX versus, first of all, they bid against other companies and won out, and then against NASA. The end result is that SpaceX and Elon lowered the cost of getting a kilogram into low entry orbit by 100% versus what NASA was previously doing. In other words, it would cost us, the taxpayer, all this stuff we were trying to put in space, so much more money if we did it with the government program of NASA versus the SpaceX program of Elon. In other words, we got tremendous bang for our buck.
0: And as a government, we incentivized innovation in a way that's going to pay off for generations, centuries, maybe.
1: Right. And then, once again, responding to this particular senator, most of what is cited are government contracts, the money going to Elon. You see, the government, which you help run, I forget which senator it was, one of your lefty socialist senators, the government, which you help run, wanted services and decided his company was best to provide them, which they did at a negotiated price. How on earth that entitles you to the profit he made providing those services, which you guys wanted and agreed to, is beyond, well, anyone, especially me. And the subsidies he got for electric cars were from your party because he did what you wanted him to do. Remember exactly. When he was your darling? So there's that part of it. I was against the subsidies for all the electric cars. I don't think taxpayers should be giving everybody else a $7,500 or $12,000 break on their electric car to incentivize them. But all y'all on the left decided that was a good idea, which got Elon started on the whole rich thing. But on the other thing with SpaceX is, we were mentioning earlier, Elon's the biggest taxpayer in world history already. And that is going to go exponentially higher because of all of his dealings and everything like that. Plus the hundreds of thousands of jobs and all the taxes that they pay. And as has been pointed out already in a couple of these things I've read, the service that are being provided to people that people want. Where are you all complaining when the Solyndras of the world happen? They take your tax money, they give it to these green ideas that never pan out. So you don't get any jobs, you don't get any green energy, you get zero bang for your buck.
0: Right.
1: Cronies you get no get tax rich. Money yep. because nobody's profiting in any way. And when is anybody complaining about that? So when one of these programs works out and somebody makes some money, then you're angry. That is just nonsensical, beyond nonsensical.
0: I wish I still had in front of me that brilliant essay I read you part of a few weeks ago about how when the rich have a successful business and they come up with more, they end up with more money than they could ever spend, they don't spend it. You know, depending on which guy you're talking about, maybe they buy a super yacht or whatever, but most of it they reallocate. They take that money and put it somewhere they think is even more productive, creating more companies, more jobs. And if you are Mark Zuckerberg and you decide you want a mega yacht, okay, somebody built that mega yacht. Somebody's maintaining it mechanically. You have captains and crewmen and cooks and cleaners and dock workers and all sorts of people. That creates wealth. The wealth of the world, here's the one thing you have to know. If you don't know this, you will be an ignoramus till the day you die. Wealth is not a pie of a fixed size. You can create wealth. Wealth can start with a dollar and end up with $1 trillion a few generations later if people are smart and they allocate money wisely. Oh, my God.
1: That seems to be one of the breakdowns, is that in watching the pushback seems to come from a crowd that thinks there is a fixed amount of money always.
0: Right.
1: That was Senator Ed Markey, by the way. How much of Musk's wealth...
0: Insufferable.
1: How much of Musk's wealth comes from government help? Virtually all of it, he says.
0: That's idiotic. That is absolutely untrue. More on this topic, which I find absolutely fascinating, after a word from Incogni. Boy, this is chilling, and it's ripped from real life. So you're at work, and your phone buzzes. It's your kid's number. Your kid gets on the phone, says he's been in an accident, needs money right now, and you do whatever you had to help, right? Well, that's what the scammer is counting on. That wasn't your kid at all.
1: Yeah, I wonder, when I've gotten phone calls in the past, and I say, hello? Hello, if that's just them recording my voice to try to do some sort of scam for the future. Those are really, really troubling. The only way you can stop this is if they can't get a hold of you in the first place. 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
1: For instance, this back and forth, which was on our Twitter feed, Elon gets paid roughly $8 million a day by the American taxpayer via his government contracts. Explain how taxpayer subsidies aren't literally money out of our pockets. One of our very smart listeners, thankfully, was willing to argue with all these people all day yesterday when I wasn't, somebody that goes by the handle common sense. Do you understand the difference between a contract for delivering a service or product versus a handout? I don't think so.
0: Yeah, well said. That's astonishing ignorance.
1: Nearly all competitive contracts that had deliverables, launches, Starlink services, etc., SpaceX won those awards by offering a lower cost than other companies, right, or that the government could do themselves. The government.
0: So do these people not understand the difference between Stacey Abrams and SpaceX?
1: That was Elon's pushback, for instance, the Stacey Abrams thing. Stacey Abrams started an NGO and 30 days later was given $2 billion by the Biden administration. She has not had to return a penny of that. The NGO never did anything. And there are tons of those kinds of things that happen all the time. Do you all get mad about that, or you just don't notice because they're failures? They're all failures, and so nobody is making money off of that. If we could invest in someone that would clean up the homeless situation and make it cheaper than all the homeless government programs, and that guy gets rich, I'll sign up for it today.
0: Right.
1: I don't care if he gets rich, if it ends up being cheaper than the government programs that are doing nothing. You give out money to these green, I keep mentioning the green programs, because there's tons of stuff that's not, just all kinds of crap that they put money into that doesn't produce any taxpayer revenue, doesn't make a thing, it doesn't do anything for anybody. It's not a product that people want. It's just a money hole.
0: Right, right. So we've been addressing the faulty and dopey he had government contracts argument. We haven't even gotten to the main socialist argument, which is that income essentially should be capped. And once you have a certain amount, you should be restricted from ever making any more. I want to get to that. I will tell you two things. I'm going to lay two truth bombs on you. One is a great old saying. I can't remember who came up with it, but a triumph is temporary because you'll go seek new challenges and battles, and you might not win all of them. But an excuse is eternal because you can just lay there with your excuse covering you like a warm blanket and never try anything. All right, that's truth bomb number one. Number two is envy is like a shot of fentanyl. It just numbs you, you get sleepy, you bend over at the waist, and you stop thinking. The politics of envy are so powerful and so easy.
1: Yeah, I hope I raise my kids in such a way that they have the feeling I have when there is a, you know, a guy like Jeff Bezos inventing Amazon or Bill Gates and, you know, doing what he did with computers all through the 90s or Elon now. I think it's freaking cool as heck. I admire it. I wish I could be more like that as opposed to the immediate feeling being I've just been taken from. That's bad. I have a negative feeling. You stole from me. God, that's sick.
0: Because the valuation of his company is such that his share of it makes him a trillionaire. You lost what? How? What?
1: Wow. Any thoughts on this? Text line 415-295-KFTC.
2: Armstrong and Getty.
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0: The Armstrong and Getty Show.
1: Yesterday was Trump's 80th birthday. Is that right? And yes. He claimed all along that the big giant UFC match on the White House lawn was not because it was his 80th birthday. It was just a coincidence. It was part of the 250th anniversary of our country celebration. But clearly, it was for his 80th birthday. Yeah. Funny piece in the Wall Street Journal today, of all things. What astrologers see in Trump's birthday horoscope? In the Wall Street Journal.
2: What? What do phrenologists have to say?
1: The president, that's people who read the lumps on your head, folks.
2: As I recall, yes.
1: The president's cage match celebration makes perfect sense for a Gemini, the Wall Street Journal goes on to explain.
2: What the hell?
1: All right. Anywho.
2: Are they stoned over there? Was there a gas leak?
1: I don't know.
2: Wow. So but it was, yeah, go ahead.
1: So they had a whole bunch of different matches and stuff like that, and it's like, you know. Bouts. I don't follow UFC for real, but I did see the celebrity pictures. Anybody who's anybody leaning right, celebrity or politician, was there with
2: from
1: Trump.
2: Shane Gillis to J.D. Vance. They were all there, Jack.
1: And Joe Rogan and, yeah, all kinds of different people. So I don't know this heavyweight guy who won his match.
2: Yeah, Josh Hockett, he's a stud. Ooh, boy.
1: He won his match, and then, you know, they put the microphone in his hand. He's all amped up, having just beaten the crap out of some guy in front of the President of the United States on his 80th birthday. And he had this to say.
3: Hey, shout out to Trump for having the balls to put some like this on. And if I'm going to say anything, there's only one person more incredible than the Incredible Hulk, and that's my Lord and Savior, Jesus Christ. Now listen, Alex Pereira, I want a shama on your mama.
2: What?
3: And lastly, Michelle Obama is a man. Am I right, America?
2: That was not as dignified as when John Quincy Adams Jr. Hell day, Virginia Reel in the East Room. Oh, my God.
4: It took a turn mentioning Jesus and then that.
2: That was quite the winding road, wasn't it, Michael?
1: I like him saying Jesus is even a bigger deal than Hulk Hogan. Okay.
2: Yes.
1: Yes. Michelle Obama is a man, he closes with.
2: After winning his fight, Hockett, wearing an American flag bandana and sunglasses, presented Trump with his gold chain necklace. That's a beautiful moment. So not quite Churchill and the Resolute Desk or whoever. Was that Queen Elizabeth? Doesn't matter.
1: That was some flyover. I don't know if you saw that. Some of our coolest. That was awesome. Yeah. I should have been there for that. I'm not like hurt or appalled by this, but I mean, if I got to vote, do we do that or not? I would go with a no.
2: Probably. I say bring back the roller derby next, right there on the South Lawn.
1: But for everyone who has pointed out, Joe Biden during June, when he was president, had
2: up with trans.
1: What do you call the dudes who dress like women and dance around? Drag queens.
2: Drag queens, yeah.
1: He had the drag queen dance celebration up on a stage. So is that also dignified in a way that I'd like? No.
2: In an ugly world where men must be ready for war, yeah, I'd rather have a punch up and nutty fighters saying, oh, Michelle Obama's a man, than that sick, twisted, troubled individual showing his completely fake breasts to America for some reason.
1: Oh, that's right. The guy took his shirt off.
2: Yeah, yeah.
1: Yeah, so there you go.
2: You know what I want to bring you, speaking of America and what a wonderful country this is, although last night, I agree, was kind of out there. European or international soccer fans coming to the U.S. and marveling at this country, seeing it for the first time.
1: Yeah, I've seen that Twitter meme.
2: Yeah, it's fun.
1: People who've never seen a giant, giant convenience store before, for instance, like they have in the U.S. and apparently don't have in Europe. Yep. Fareed Zakaria believes California is falling apart. I wonder why he thinks that, among other things on the way.
0: Armstrong and Getty.
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7: Bay Area health officials are putting out a measles warning. They say an infected person traveled through San Francisco International Airport this past week and went to two markets in San Jose. The public health department in Santa Clara County is recommending that any unvaccinated people who may have been exposed should quarantine. California has seen 49 cases of measles this year, with just one last month in Los Angeles. A new report finds serious traffic accidents are on the rise in Los Angeles. New data from the LAPD finds that there have been 750 traffic crashes in the city this year that have resulted in serious injury or death. That's up 5% from the same time last year. And protests are expected to take place tonight outside of SoFi Stadium as it hosts another World Cup match. Demonstrators are expected to rally against the Iranian national team as Iran battles New Zealand in both teams' first game of this year's World Cup. Iranian-American protesters say the team represents an oppressive regime that has killed tens of thousands of its own people. That's the latest. I'm John Fink.
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9: Good news in Lincoln Heights. That earlier police activity has concluded. All lanes have reopened. 5 southbound between Broadway and Main Street, now with about a 10-minute delay. Mission Hills, we have a stalled bus. That's stuck in the left lane of your 118 westbound connection to the 5 south. And as we make our way through Paramount, it's too early to pop your tire. So keep an eye out for a shovel in your right lane, 91 westbound before Atlantic.
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1: We got to check in on Iran again. There's some new details and quotes have come out. Not details about the deal, though. For some reason, that's being kept a secret. Who announces a peace deal, and then we won't tell you what's in it. What is that?
2: We have a memorandum of understanding of a framework for a negotiation.
1: That's not a deal.
2: No, it's not. To our surprise and delight, Fareed Zakaria on CNN's, Compass Point GPS, that's it, unleashed a 6-minute, 13-second screed last night that was utterly calm, gentlemanly, non-bomb chuckery, and an incredibly thorough indictment of the misgovernance of the state of California. It was absolutely terrific. He's a man of, I would say, the center left. He used to make me a little nuts talking about foreign policy because he was very much the internationalist. But I think this is so good. Let's start with 51. Work our way, Michael.
3: The frustration is real and justified. California is one of the most dynamic places on the planet. It has Silicon Valley, Hollywood, world-class universities, extraordinary agriculture, ports, talent, and natural beauty. But it is a case study in how a rich society can spend more and more while producing less and less of what its ordinary citizens need. The paradox of California today is a successful economy attached to a failing model of governance. Consider the fiscal record. Since 2000, California's population has grown by roughly 15%. But the state's general expenditures have grown more than 200%, from $78 billion to about $248 billion.
1: Wow.
3: General spending per person has risen from about $2,300 to about $6,300. The number of state employees has grown by more than 50% by one count. Oh. Does anyone think that California government and its benefits have gotten 200% better in the last 25 years?
1: I live here, so I know it's not true.
2: Wow. I knew the expenditures and number of employees had skyrocketed, but that is beyond reasonableness, certainly it's practically beyond imagination. It is a giant jobs program for cronies and lackeys.
1: The state employee number has grown 50% this century.
2: Yeah.
1: Wow.
2: So in the next section, he talks about the failure of housing in California. And the essence of it is that California produces new dwellings at a rate that is a tiny fraction of other functioning governments' production of those dwellings because of incredibly strict zoning and hypocritical zoning. And also the you can sue developers over a list of 150 different ridiculous things as a blackmail, so they have to pay you off, and how that culture is rampant in California, and so they underbuild housing. Let's move on to 53, where he talks about education.
3: Oh, look at education. For years, California schools had a plausible excuse. They were underfunded. Total spending on education through 12th grade has more than doubled since the early 2010s. And per pupil spending by 2023 was well above the national average. Yet the results remain dismal. In the 2024 Nation's report card, California was 43rd in fourth grade math, 39th in fourth grade reading, 36th in eighth grade math, and 38th in eighth grade reading.
1: Well, I bet Gavin didn't like this. He's hoping that, and he's right, that nobody watches CNN weekend shows, but, whoever's his opponent, if he would end up being the nominee, they're going to grab this stuff.
2: Oh, yeah. Yeah. I hope it goes viral. I hope it gets retweeted and sent around a million zillion times. Yeah, the educational system is absolutely miserable. Go ahead. Play the next chunk, Michael.
3: California's headline prosperity, generated in good part by a few industries like high tech, masks weaknesses underneath. Job creation has been sluggish. In 2025, California essentially failed to add any new jobs on net. private industries outside government and government-supported healthcare actually shed jobs, according to the Center for Jobs and the Economy. The state is using public spending to paper over private sector stagnation.
1: Wow.
2: Correct. Yeah. Significant net loss of jobs if you exclude government, which we discussed, and government-supported healthcare, directly government-supported. Let's talk about homelessness in 54, Michael.
3: Homelessness tells the same story in a more painful register. A 2024 audit revealed California had spent $24 billion on the problem over a five-year span. Yet, in 2024, California reached a record high in homelessness, almost 200,000. Homelessness did decline by about 3% from 2024 to 2025, but the state's expansive, expensive, and elaborate homelessness aid complex has not proven to solve homelessness in any significant way.
1: Well, you don't have to be a genius to know that.
2: No, there was a headline in the very left Sacramento Bee the other day, the capital of California. Audit of Sacramento homeless shelter costs showed no strong link to good outcomes. They couldn't find a link to it doing any damned good, yet the money continues to flow.
1: I'm not an accountant. I can look around. You spent billions of dollars. It looks worse than it used to be. So what is happening?
2: Right. Now, the next section, Fareed goes into a couple of minutes on L.A., and it's longish, so I'm going to summarize some of it. You know what? Go ahead. Do 56, Michael, and then we'll go from there.
3: Nowhere is this more vivid than Los Angeles, where Hollywood, the city's defining industry, is in slow-motion collapse. The effects are being felt not by celebrity actors and influencers, but the carpenters, costumers, sound engineers, camera operators, editors, drivers, caterers, dry cleaners, prop houses, and small businesses that once formed one of the world's great industrial clusters.
2: And then he goes into the statistics about the number of shooting days in L.A. They're down 85%, something
1: shooting
2: like that.
1: Shooting films, not shooting other people.
2: That's a good point. Those days are up. But the shooting films days are down. All those gigantic sound stages and movie sets and complexes are empty. They're just completely empty. And all of those working class people, many, many of whom I would guess lean left and vote for these policies of way over regulation, insanely high taxes, lawsuits for everything. They probably support those policies, which is tragic. Then in 58, he summarizes the L.A. Situation.
3: Hollywood is still the symbol, the brand, the mythology, and it still houses the big studios that produced most of the world's greatest entertainment for almost a century. But thanks largely to high taxes, costs, and regulations, the work has moved elsewhere, to Georgia, New Jersey, Toronto, London, and Warsaw. Michael Linton, who ran Sony Entertainment, told me that the big studio lots look like ghost towns now, with tens of acres of sound stages and recording studios when nothing is happening. He said, Los Angeles is becoming a sunny version of Detroit. Consider this simple fact, according to Fortune. None of the 10 films nominated for Best Picture this year were primarily produced in Hollywood. Los Angeles still hosts the Oscars, but increasingly, it does not actually make the movies being honored there.
1: So I've toured the big movie lots just in the last couple of years with my kids doing the tourist thing, Universal and Warner Brothers. Yeah, that's interesting. So they look, so it's more of like, it's like going to an old western town that used to be, you know, during the gold rush or something like that. And all these buildings that used to be saloons and whorehouses or whatever, but they're no longer those things. They're selling candy to kids as tourist stuff. So now the big movie lots are a tourist thing to go to see where some of the best movies, you know, of the last 100 years were made. And you can, Star Wars and Jaws or, you know, what of all these great movies, but they're not doing it anymore.
2: Where are the great movies made now, Dad? Literally anywhere but California, son.
1: That's interesting.
2: Enjoy the tour. Finally, this.
3: For years, Democrats in California have governed without any real competition. The recent primary results suggest that even in deep blue territory, voters are restless. They're not becoming Republicans, but they are asking a reasonable question. Why does a state with so much money, talent, and promise make life for ordinary people so hard?
1: Good question.
2: It's an excellent question. I don't know that I saw enough unrest to give me a lot of optimism in the recent primaries, but it registered on the Richter scale of this sucks, the Suchter scale.
1: Well, as long as people have their identities, their entire identities tied into a political party.
2: So true.
1: It's different than, like, I've never had my identity tied into a car brand, really. I don't know what would be another good example, but just restaurants or something, you know. This place has got better chicken at a lower price. I don't care. I'm just going to go to the one I like the best and has the most bang for the buck. My identity's not tied up in it. Apparently, especially now, we have our self-worth tied up in being an R or a D so much, we just won't change.
2: And remember, if you're a D, one of the cornerstones of your identity is that conservatism is evil. Republicans are evil, not wrong, not misguided, not where the party is policy-wise right now doesn't suit me. No, they are eternally evil. And so, I mean, it's like the most extreme example of changing your identity you can imagine. It makes going trans look subtle.
1: You're the political scientist. Answer this question.
2: One more thought. I liked how Fareed said they haven't become Republicans. I mean,
1: right?
2: Like,
1: yeah, well,
2: come on. Let's be reasonable here.
1: That's disgusting. Yes. So we know what states that are too blue look like. We just described one.
2: Mm-hmm.
1: What are states that are too red? They're one party but Republican. Is there something bad that happens?
2: Yeah, I think they can go a little far in like outlawing things that are harmlessly lefty, dopey.
1: Like what?
2: Oh, gosh, I'd have to think about it for a while. I don't know, you know, passing resolutions to end gay marriage or something like that, even though it'll never get by constitutionally. A little too fundamentalist. It's generally a subset of conservatism that is really feeling its oats, and there's no pushback. I if you want, I can work on it and come up with some examples for you.
1: But I should ask lefties.
2: It's fairly rare, though. Oh. See, the problem is there's no such thing as a right-wing bubble that's as bubbly as a left-wing bubble for the reasons we've discussed many times.
1: Right. I should ask a lefty that, like that.
2: They probably cite abortion rights. Nobody can get an abortion anytime, including, right, you know, victims of rape, incest, or,
1: right,
2: you know, terrible health threat to the mother, that sort of thing.
1: Other than that, wonder what it would be. All right.
2: They would invent stuff. And my proof is all of the talk about how if Trump is reelected, gay marriage will end. Gays will be hunted down in the streets. Trans people, et cetera. Yeah, hey, let me know when that starts, all right? It'd be scary to watch. I want to watch.
1: Hey, Gavin, running for president. When Fareed Zakaria dedicates that much time to what a mess your state is, that ain't good, man, on CNN.
2: Yeah, amen to that. Well said, metal guy.
1: We got to check in on World Cup soccer, which I actually watched some of over the weekend.
2: Yes. Edge of the seat stuff.
1: Yep. USA. USA.
2: Woo!
1: And a bunch of other stuff on the way. Stay here.
0: Armstrong and Getty.
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2: The problem is most security systems only alert you after a break-in has already started, but that's too late.
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15: You ever wake up in the middle of the night or maybe first thing in the morning and notice drool on your pillow? Unless you're sleeping next to someone who hasn't already seen all your good, bad, and ugly, it's probably not that big a deal and not anything to worry about unless it's something that just started happening recently. When people drool at night, it's often because of a stuffy nose, acid reflux, or being a mouth breather. People who sleep on their stomach or side are more likely to drool than someone who sleeps on their back. But in some cases, drooling at night can be a warning sign of something more serious, like dental issues, sleep apnea, or even early symptoms of Parkinson's disease. If you're at all concerned about this, the best place to start is with an ENT doctor, an ears, nose, and throat doctor. They can recommend a sleep study to possibly get some answers. I'm Dr. Sanjay Gupta, helping you live a better life.

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1: Los Angeles Stadium, the United States 4, Paraguay 1. So, this is close.
2: As you can hear from that crowd, I mean, I didn't have any idea, because I'm not a soccer fan, but I didn't have any idea. Is there going to be a ton of people there cheering like crazy for the United States? Apparently, yes.
3: It was electric. I was watching on TV. I wish I'd been there in person, but oh, it was fantastic. And it was an arse whooping, too. The American boys look extremely sharp. 4-0 over Paraguay.
2: So we play Australia Friday.
3: In Seattle, yeah. Oh, I want to go to that. I'm not gonna, but I want to.
2: It's in Seattle?
3: Yeah.
2: And then Thursday the 25th versus, they spelled Turkey, T-U with a couple of dots above it, R-K-I-Y-E. I guess that's the international spelling of Turkey?
3: That's how Turkey spells it, yeah.
2: Well, good for them. I'm not. America runs the world. We spell it like we spell our Thanksgiving dinner.
3: Exactly. And we certainly run America. Where are you right now reading
2: that? Exactly.
3: In America, damn it.
2: Where are you playing freaking soccer? Anyway.
3: Gotta send some of those MMA guys over to that, whoever wrote that. Anyway, back to you. Oh, so I'm loving this meme online. It's a meme, a hashtag, whatever, of folks from all over the world visiting the U.S. for the first time and to see World Cup games. And traveling around, and the difference between what they thought they would find and what they actually find in America is charming. And it's kind of funny. Here's a one guy says, dude, LMAO, this is a gas station with three weeping faces. It's a Buc-ee's. It's a Buc-ee's, the king of all rest stops.
2: Which it's my nieces rave about, but I've never been to one.
3: Oh. And gas pumps for miles. It's amazing. And then inside a different guy, the European mind cannot comprehend how intoxicatingly good these things are. It's the beaver nuggets at Buc-ee's. I don't even know what that is. Here's Freddie. Just had our first Waffle House experience at 1 a.m. Great food, great prices, friendly staff, 10 out of 10. We'll be coming back. And here is I think this guy's a Brit. I've just discovered barbecued ribs in America, Carolina style with a vinegar sauce, and frankly, every other meat is ruined for me now.
2: That's awesome.
3: Here's a different guy. Let's see, what flag is that? It might be France. We found another surreal place on our way. I know some people will say I'm too positive about everything I'm seeing, but this place was crazy. They had a shooting range in the store. And it's an exterior shot and two interior shots of a Bass Pro Shop Outdoor World store.
2: To each your own, but you never went to the United States until your soccer team was going to be there. I mean, like, I've never been to France, but if I ever go, it's not going to be because an NBA team I like is playing. I got other things I want to see in France rather than a basketball game.
3: Yeah, honestly, like a lot of football fans go, they think, well, all right, that's an excuse to go. My favorite team is playing in London or whatever. I'm going to check it out. But having gotten there, I wouldn't want to spend all that time at a football game.
2: Right.
3: I can go to the 100 of those at home. Anyway, the final one I like is this guy. Again, I'm not sure which flag this is. First time experiencing the flyover thing Americans do before big sporting events. And I got to say, I've got chills. There's two giant bombers flying over the stadium. Spectacular.
2: Yeah,
3: God bless America. Welcome to our land. Enjoy yourself.
2: Mind your P's and Q's. Those are bombers for a reason, all right? Stand
3: by. Oh, wow. You turned it belligerent.
0: Armstrong and Getty.
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8: Spencer Pratt says the fire at his former campaign office is suspicious.
9: Late last week, fire crews were called to the former campaign office in the Pacific Palisades for Spencer Pratt. Pratt had been running for mayor, but according to election officials, failed to get enough votes to make the runoff. It took fire crews about an hour to knock down the fire, and arson units were requested at the scene. Pratt is calling the fire the work of arsonists, but no official word on what or who may have caused the fire. I'm Jason Campadonia.
8: Students at Stanford University were not prepared to listen to Google CEO and Stanford alumnus Sundar Pichai this weekend. A group of about 100 grads walked out of Pichai's speech chanting Free Palestine and No Tech for Apartheid. The demonstration was the latest chapter in a years-long battle against Google's link to Project Nimbus, which provides cloud and AI services to the Israeli government. Californians apparently have a lot of credit card debt. More from Jason Nathanson.
10: California is 7 of the top 10 cities in the U.S. when it comes to the amount households owe on their cards. That from a report this week by Wallet Hub. Santa Clarita is number one with an average balance of over 23 grand. Chula Vista is in second place. Rancho Cucamonga is fifth. Fontana, Oxnard, Moreno Valley, and Santa Ana also make the top 10. Wallet Hub says Santa Clarita was also number one for paying off the most debt during the first quarter of 2026, meaning people there have big credit card limits and can afford to spend a lot.
8: And Porsche has reimagined Disney and Pixar's Toy Story characters into luxury vehicles, Rob Martier reports.
11: The automaker unveiled three one-of-one Porsche 911 models inspired by Woody, Buzz Lightyear, and Jessie at the Los Angeles world premiere of Disney and Pixar's Toy Story 5. 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
8: That's the latest. I'm John Fink.
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16: A recent crash in West LA has your carpool lane blocked. 405 Southbound at Santa Monica Boulevard. Heavy from Sunset Boulevard and CHP might run a traffic break soon to clear it off altogether. In Pomona, we have debris, two right lanes blocked, 60 eastbound before Phillips Ranch Road, so keep an eye out for that. And good news in Buena Park, a stall is cleared and all lanes have now reopened on your 91 eastbound approaching Knott Avenue.
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1: Jack Armstrong and Joe Getty.
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3: And now, here's Armstrong and Getty.
4: Remember, as part of this deal, there is this economic leverage on the Iranian regime. They're not going to get the sanctions relief that they so desperately want and need if the United States doesn't get everything they want out of these detailed negotiations.
5: So that's Trey Yingst of Fox, who's got a completely different take on what the deal that was struck with Iran is than CNN and MSNBC have. And I don't understand how any of them have the details, since the details aren't out. But as talking about this earlier, I don't have a take on this. Trump announced there's a deal. The war is over. We have a deal. But the details haven't been released, so I don't have an opinion on whether it's a good deal or not, because I don't know what the details are. But as I was bouncing around the cable channels yesterday, running errands, endless commentary on CNN, of MSNBC and CNN, the lefty channels, of how awful this deal is, how Trump got taken for a ride, Iran comes out of this better than they started, et cetera, et cetera. Fox was the opposite. We got what we wanted. Iran really, you know, forced into a situation they didn't want, et cetera. And I don't know how anybody is coming to any of these conclusions based on the fact that the details are still out. Now, that's Trey saying that Iran won't get what they want until what we get what we want. I hope that's true, but that's not out yet as far as I know, unless he's got

0: random sources nobody knows about. Anyway, so let's let Trey lay it out here, and then we can talk about it.
1: When we look at this agreement, the Iranians didn't get what they wanted. They wanted U.S. forces to leave the Middle East completely and abandon all bases in the region. And that's not going to happen as part of this deal. We know that U.S. forces are going to remain at the 5th Fleet location in Bahrain for the U.S. Navy. Also, the Al Udeid base outside of the Qatari capital of Doha. There are thousands of U.S. forces there. And so even if there is an eventual drawdown of the U.S. military in the Middle East, there will still be thousands of forces here prepared if the president has to use military action in the future.
0: Yeah, see, the problem with that is the guy who makes that decision is not willing to do it, I don't think, and gets less willing every day that goes by. So while that's true that Iran wanted us to pull all our forces out, they can probably live with the forces being there because Trump's not willing to do it.
2: Correct me if I'm wrong, since this is not a deal and it's not a peace agreement, it's a framework for negotiating an agreement over the next 60 days. So in what way is this not just another ceasefire?
0: Very good
2: point.
0: But
2: with an alleged framework to negotiate, which is fine. If it works, it'll be great. But
0: so I was taking all this in real time yesterday because I was running around doing stuff and listening to your news channels, and they announced Trump has just posted to Truth Social. Gentlemen, start your motors. The strait is open for shipping once again. And so that was the conversation on all the cable news channels for 20 minutes. The strait is now open, so it's just a matter of minutes or hours now. Nobody exactly knows how this works, but the strait is open and the ships, the oil will start flowing, blah, blah, blah. 20 minutes later, he puts out a different Truth Social post saying the strait will be open this Friday. So as soon as we sign the deal, the strait is open, not even referencing the fact that he had said 20 minutes earlier, the strait is now open.
2: And one more twist. Trump had said the deal meant the strait would be permanently toll-free. That's a quote. But Iran's foreign ministry immediately suggested today that Iran could charge fees in exchange for the services that are provided transiting the strait.
0: That gets to Lindsey Graham's complaint, Senator Lindsey Graham, that I'm troubled by the fact that Iran is saying different things than we're saying.
2: Yes.
0: Let me read the whole fees.
2: It's navigation fees, and we're not charging a toll, but we're going to help you not to hit a mine, so you got to pay us up. It'd be a shame if something happened to that nice tanker of yours. It's tolls.
0: Well, if they get to do that or start doing that and nobody stops them, then that's a huge loss because, you know, that argument really holds water. The strait was open before the war started, so opening it is not exactly a win.
2: No.
0: And then if it's not open in the same way and they're charging tolls, that's definitely a step backwards. Anyway, this is what Mark Halpern wrote in his newsletter today with all his sources. That leads to the central question hanging over everything. The administration says economic relief will come only after Iran destroys its highly enriched uranium, renounces any pursuit of nuclear weapons, and submits to meaningful verification. We get all that stuff. I think it's a clear win.
2: Mm-hmm.
0: If that sequence holds, Trump will be able to argue that he extracted major concessions before offering major rewards. But if money starts flowing earlier through sanctions relief, access to frozen assets, or even direct payments, the politics and the substance of the agreement look very different. The cliche is true here. The devil is always in the details. And at this moment, the most important detail is also the simplest one. Who gives up what first? Nobody knows, so I don't know how anybody is commenting on whether this is a good deal or not. Who gets what first? That is the question.
2: It's not a minor point either.
0: No.
2: If the answer is the right one, then you start to think, yeah, right, we might be able to strong arm them and agree on what we need to have them agree to. But if it's not, then this whole thing is ridiculous.
0: J.D. Vance on Iran. This is today. We're hearing from both Iranian hardliners and political leaders that the past 47 years of hostility with the United States have been a mistake and that it's time to turn a new page.
2: Mm.
0: Does Joe Getty believe that? I don't.
2: Mm.
0: I do not believe that. I don't even believe they're saying it. And if they say it, it doesn't necessarily mean they mean it. I don't even believe that. I don't even believe that the Republican Guard is saying this. I think the game that the Trump crowd has been playing all along through this is they listen, because there's lots of different voices coming out of Iran. They listen to the voices that they want to listen to and ignore the ones they don't want to listen to, regardless of who actually holds the power at any point.
2: I wonder. From the Saturday Wall Street Journal, the Iranian enforcer driving Tehran's hard bargaining with the U.S., the pugilistic new paramilitary commander is seen as a power broker asserting control over negotiations, even as the two sides appear near a deal. This guy, Ahmad Vahidi, had overruled the moderates who said, hey, let's call off the dogs. Let's not fire missiles at Israel, all right? And he's like, the hell we're not. More moderate voices wanted to hold off, but Vahidi won the argument, persuading Iran's top security council to back the strikes and setting off the first exchange of fire between Iran and Israel since the ceasefire on April 8th, and that was just a couple of days ago. And he seems to be the alpha dog at this point.
0: So do you think this Vahidi dude said the past 47 years of hostility with the United States have been a mistake?
2: Absolutely not. No. No.
0: Well, I think what his opinion seems to matter to me.
2: He has been sanctioned by the U.S. for helping oversee a crackdown on protests over women's rights in 2022. So he headed up the beating, jailing, and raping of the women who dared show their hair. He's wanted by Interpol for a deadly attack on Jews in Argentina, which was, when was that? The year 2007. Oh, I'm sorry. That's when he was issued the arrest warrant. Back in 1994, he headed up the bombing of a Jewish community center in Buenos Aires that killed 85 and injured hundreds more. Heads up the Republican. This guy is hard. He is a brute and a monster. No, I don't believe that for a second.
0: I don't either. So why did J.D. Vance say that?
2: I think you explained. It's hard to get these words to come out of my mouth. I think you nailed it. They believe who they want to believe and what they want to believe.
0: And hope that those people emerge as the leaders?
2: And Trump is just trusting his gut or what? I don't know. I really don't.
0: For now, there is only one next step, Mark Halpern writes. Friday's signing ceremony could prove historic, or it could prove merely ceremonial. Or it might not happen at all. I would bet money it doesn't happen.
2: I challenge you to a $10 bet. You didn't take me up on that. Money where your mouth is.
0: Absolutely. $10.
2: All right, son. $10 cash on the barrel. Alex Hamilton. Green money. U.S.
0: Hamilton's
2: on the
0: 10? Don't try to
2: give me pesos or anything. Is he? I think he is.
0: My kids and I were talking about the other day with inflation and everything like that. Why isn't the 50 becoming a bigger thing? Why isn't the 50 like as prevalent as 20 since it's what a $20 bill was in the 90s?
2: I don't know.
0: I wonder why that is.
2: Because nobody uses cash at all or not much. I don't know.
0: And I was explaining to my kids how you just never saw a $100 bill when I was a kid. Oh, we were watching. I know what it was. We were watching a movie and No Country for Old Men, which was set in 1980. And they're regularly given $100 bills to various people to get them to do things. Like, here, keep your mouth shut. Here's $100. And I was explaining to my kids how that was a lot of money. I didn't actually go to the inflation calculator, but that might have been like $1,000 in 1980. It had been a lot compared to now. You see $100 bills now. Well, you see signs at convenience stores won't take $100 bills. There was no chance anybody was going to the convenience store with a $100 bill when I was a kid. But I just wonder why 50s haven't become a thing. And ones are practically worthless. They're going to become the penny soon.
2: Gallon of milk, loaf of bread, and I don't know what else. A pair of work gloves, you spend $100 these days. Oh, thanks,
0: easily.
2: Biden.
0: Yeah. Easily.
2: Yeah. Well, we'll have to wait and see. So I want to make this clear. I am betting $10 that they will have the signing ceremony on Friday, not because I believe it, but because it's more fun if we take opposite sides.
0: Right.
2: I've got to admit, especially hearing about this Vahidi bloke, I'm not optimistic about this at all.
0: The thing that's going to blow it up, I think, most likely is Hezbollah and Iran and Israel getting into it again.
2: Right. Trump should, I'm glad you brought that up and wish you hadn't in a way. Trump has got to make that a separate issue. No, that has nothing to do with what we're talking about. Totally different. It's Israel's problem. But he was tough on Netanyahu over the weekend. Netanyahu is really not good to deal, tough to deal with. I can't remember precisely what he said, but implying that Netanyahu's really standing in the way of me getting this master deal with Iran.
0: He said Netanyahu has no effing judgment.
2: Wow. Yeah, I would not buy stock. I would not wade into this IPO, the Peace with Iran IPO.
0: I wonder if Netanyahu has said to Trump or any of the other presidents that he's ignored, look, everything you talk about is theoretical. We actually have rockets raining down on our capital city. It's not theoretical for us at all.
2: We're surrounded by people who want to slaughter us today, by noon, if they can do it. So helping you get your deal with Iran that's probably not worth the paper it's working on, written on, no, we're not going to go too far.
0: Boy, yeah. I saw a good thing on Twitter last night. Somebody had put together about all the various land squabbles around the world, whether it's China and Tibet or Turkey and Cyprus. All the and that college kids don't get worked up about at all.
2: Oh, yeah. Yep.
0: Is it because it's the Jews? I mean, how else do you explain it?
2: No Jews, no news.
0: Interesting.
2: That's right. Yeah.
0: More on the way. Stay here.
3: Armstrong and Getty.
0: Every spam call, every scam text, every sketchy email with your name, each one starts the same way. Somebody found you.
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1: A 7-year-old in Pennsylvania recently set a Guinness World Record after putting on 50 sweaters because his dad made it very clear what would happen if he touched the thermostat.
2: What? Wow.
3: White House versus Anthropic. We should get into that at some point. We haven't talked AI at all today. We will a little bit later.
2: Your viral video of the day, which I haven't seen all of and don't really want to. We were talking about how foreigners are coming to America for the World Cup and loving it and having a wonderful time. Because in spite of some of the bad stuff that goes on in this country, it's mostly an amazing, beautiful, enormous place. And they're enjoying it.
3: And incredibly wealthy.
2: Yeah. Oh, my God. Yeah. If you are enjoying the pleasures of Brazil, perhaps you should refrain from bungee jumping until you watch a couple other folks go first. The video that was, kicking around last night and on the news, you'll probably see it whether you want it or not. Here's some 21-year-old gal visiting the Sao Paulo area. And she jokingly wrote on Instagram, "Who was the crazy person who let me jump off a bridge?" Well, the video is of the three guys with her up above their head saying, 1, 2, 3. And you can't help but notice there's no effing rope tied to her. They just heaved her to her death. The rope is coiled on the ground, the bungee, which is really one of the fundamental parts of bungee jumping.
3: It's right at
2: just
3: the top
2: laying
3: of the list.
2: There on the, well, yeah, I mean, you can. Hey, no helmet. That's fine. Let's leave the helmet off. But by God, attach that bungee.
3: Wouldn't you? I mean, it's not on her. It's on them. But wouldn't you notice if they didn't attach the bungee to you?
2: I would. The witness filming could then be heard shouting, "Guys, the rope!" Pointing to the crucial safety device laying on the ground.
3: I think I would be really aware of the connection mechanism of the bungee to whatever harness I'm wearing or whatever. And
2: yeah. And here are the standards of Brazilian bungee jumping. 6 people have been arrested following the incident, including 3 people at the scene of the jump. 2 of the suspects tried to flee, but were ultimately tracked down by a helicopter in the wooded area, according to military police.
3: So I've never seen a bungee jumping where they pick you up and throw you. So they threw her off the bridge?
2: Yeah, essentially. Yeah, like in a diving posture.
3: Uh-huh.
2: Yeah.
3: Wow.
2: Yeah, America's over-regulated, over, we desperately need tort reform, et cetera. There's a sweet spot somewhere between our thing and their thing.
3: Between kids can't play outside if it rained the day before because they might slip on the grass, and tossing people off bridges without attaching the bungee cord.
2: Boy, I'm glad I got into the bungee jumping industry. Wait a minute, say that again. The bungee jumping industry. Slaps forehead. The bungee. Right. Damn it.
3: How bad do those guys feel?
2: Her fiance was watching it all transpire, too.
3: Holy crap.
2: Yeah.
3: Didn't he notice him not attach the rope?
2: I don't know where he was. He might have been. I don't know where he was. Ask him.
3: Oh, my God.
2: Yeah, that's a bad day. Anyway, more to come. Totally different topic. Trust me. That's enough of that.
0: Armstrong and Getty.
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5: The Hermosa Beach Police Department said officers made several arrests and handed out dozens of citations during World Cup festivities. A social media post from the department says officers conducted what it described as maximum enforcement throughout the city and used a police drone to monitor activity. Californians apparently have a lot of credit card debt. A report this week from WalletHub says California has 7 of the top 10 cities in the U.S. when it comes to the amount households owe on their cards. And Rod Stewart canceled his Friday show in San Diego about 45 minutes before he was due to take the stage. The show's promoter Live Nation said a sinus infection was the reason for the last-minute cancellation. The following day, Rod posted to his Instagram account that he and his two sons were flying to Boston to see Scotland in the World Cup. That news prompted multiple angry posts to Instagram from fans. That's the latest. I'm John Fink.
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7: In Linwood, it looks like we have two separate crashes near one another stuck in the carpool lane. 105 westbound after Long Beach Boulevard, causing heavy delays. In West LA, that object has finally cleared out of your carpool lane. 405 southbound at Santa Monica Boulevard, it remains with a 10-minute delay, but that is quickly picking up. And as you move into Anaheim, a conked out car is still partially blocking your 91 westbound connector to the 5 north.
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16: 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But are they safe? And do they really work? Well, first, let's talk about actual magnesium. That's an essential mineral that is needed for more than 300 different processes in the body, according to one dietitian. And most people get enough of it simply from the foods they eat. 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
1: 63 people arrested, 4 stabbings, 1 shooting, and a bus burnt to a crisp in New York City after the NBA Finals on Saturday night. So that's just reasonable. You get to destroy people and stab people and do all kinds of crazy stuff if your team wins a championship. For whatever reason, we decided as a culture that was okay. I don't get it. If you punished people strong enough, people would catch on that you can't do that.
2: But. So you reject my argument, and I'm not in favor of it. I'm just saying the law enforcement presence and action big enough to deal with that many people going nuts would be like a war, and cities just think we'll absorb the loss.
1: At this point, since you've allowed it to grow and grow year after year for decades, if you started from scratch, would anybody think, our team won, so you get to burn down this building or this bus or whatever the hell? No! Right. Nobody would even. Anyway, by the way, I wanted to hit NBA fans with this. If you're thinking the key to fixing your bad team is getting the number one pick, Jalen Brunson, who's one of the most impressive players I've seen in decades, the star of the New York Knicks, was the 33rd pick in the second round of the NBA draft.
2: Wow.
1: And he is a stud. He is quite the leader.
2: Wow. Wow. That's amazing. I want to get back into the whole question of people who are acting like Elon Musk being on paper a trillionaire is somehow taking away from them or a bad thing. I mean, the lefty politicians are going crazy over that. Maybe a little bit later on. Oh, and speaking of Elon and the big IPO and SpaceX, we've got a business expert who we're going to help explain, you know, what happened, how it went, what it means, and that sort of thing next hour. Speaking of the corporate world, it's interesting the never-ending discussion of remote work and where it's going in the wake of COVID is continuing. There have been a number of big, splashy company announcements that they were requiring employees, to spend more time in the office. Home Depot, Target, Microsoft, 3M, Intel, more recently. But across the broader economy, evidence suggests that the return to the office has stalled out. From May to May, last May to this May, the percentage of folks working, or the percentage of paid full days worked from home went from 27%, 2 years ago, to 26% this year. So in 2 years, the last 2 years, it's only moved by a percent. Before the pandemic, it was about 7%, for what it's worth.
1: Wow. Yeah. We were talking earlier about, I was trying to remember the phrase bare minimum Mondays that came out of the pandemic. It was a rejection of hustle culture that had been forced upon us by...
2: Evil capitalists.
1: It was forced upon us by reality. That's what forced it upon us. The fact that if you hustle, you will get ahead.
2: And have a better life.
1: And have a better life and beat out the people that want the higher paying job, et cetera, et cetera.
2: Right. And when you're young and energetic, you apply that energy to improving your life. So when you're old and slow and apathetic, hello, you'll have a decent life.
1: I saw a couple different articles over the weekend about the federal government, Anthropic once again. Anthropic, the AI company, coming to a point of friction, and I don't quite understand everything that's going on there, but it is a new world we're entering into where these AI companies are going to have powers that the government doesn't have,
2: right,
1: and the government needs, and the companies don't have to play ball.
2: And recently, they have tools that the government really doesn't want other governments to have.
1: Yeah, so that's complicated. But it reminds me, I had a conversation over the weekend with a guy who is a college teacher, and he was happy to be done grading finals and all kinds of different stuff like that. He was talking, one, about how quickly people's abilities atrophy once you start using AI. And you had this story a week or so ago, and he said he sees it He has seen it in his classrooms over just the last couple of years, people's ability to write just disappearing. He said, first of all, everybody cheats with AI. Everybody. And it's just like it's the biggest problem they've got going is trying to figure out how to test people and what they've learned since they're all using AI. And in some classes, you can, there are ways to, you know, do the schoolwork in the classroom so you can watch them. But in some things, it's just not practical. And he said the tools are not good to detect AI use. And my point was they're never going to be. I mean, whatever AI can create something to obscure that creation. I think it's
2: right.
1: It's going to be a never ending battle.
2: The metaphor may not be perfect, but your intellectual muscles are like muscles.
1: Yeah, that was
2: and
1: that
2: they
1: was
2: do his atrophy.
1: Yeah. Yeah, yeah, it was his point. It was just like not going to the gym. And I'm more worried about that than the whole... The cheating thing is an interesting thing, and I don't know how you're ever going to get a kid to write a term paper ever again.
2: You got to tell them they're just cheating themselves, Jack. That's number one. Make that point to them.
1: Or are they, which was one of this college professor's points, that... The people that understand how to use AI to write are the people, I mean, that's the future. So maybe that is what they should be learning. He doesn't know. I mean, that's what's going to happen. Why would you hand write a proposal for your work anymore if AI can do a better job? Boy, you don't get extra points for that.
2: Right.
1: Or create a PowerPoint presentation or whatever. I don't know. So it's all very, very confusing. But the most interesting part of to me was the atrophying part, that he's seen it in students and in himself, that he feels like his ability to do a math and a variety of things at the high level that he does it have atrophied since AI has come along. I found that really troubling. And I related it to my driving thing that I always use as an example. It's to the point, because I got a self-driving Cybertruck with really good technology, I get in one of my vehicles without self-driving, and it's like, oh, my God, it just seems so a chore to have to pay attention.
2: Yeah.
1: And it's just my ability to do that is atrophied that quickly.
2: And our generation is experiencing this differently than the youngsters coming up, as we often discuss, because, you know, I've used AI to help with a couple of different projects, and I feel a sense of shame.
1: Yeah.
2: That I told it, hey, build me a log cabin. Nah, I tell you what, give me a back patio on that. Yeah, that's nice. And how about move the chimney over there? Great. Okay. And then it builds it. Then do I get the same satisfaction as a guy who built a log cabin in the woods? No, not even close. And I feel lazy and like I've cheated somebody or something.
1: Interesting.
2: I don't know. I don't know. This is all weird. Humans are doomed. I wouldn't worry about it, though. You know, speaking of cops, I can't resist. I wasn't going to do this, but I can't resist. I was going to talk about how the Pentagon is really working hard to develop and start programs where defense contractors produce much less expensive armaments than we're currently using now. And it's going pretty well in the early days. It's a huge priority. So more on that to come in a little bit. But the thing I couldn't resist is a tale of a college professor. After a word from our friends at Rough Greens, you probably remember the day your puppy, or maybe it was an adoption, a rescue. Your dog came home for the first time, and they're so energetic and half nuts, and then they slow down bit by bit. You'd sure love to have them keep that energy and happiness longer, wouldn't you? 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
2: 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Rough Greens makes any dog food better. So you remember Zoran Mamdani endorsed this Democratic Socialist chick in a New York City congressional primary. Her educational background is it's something. She's actually a professor. She teaches impressionable young people. She co-created a DEI-crazed college course that advocated for abolishing schools, which it accused of fueling genocide, of course, white supremacy, of course, and settler colonialism, among other ills. Let's see. She claims that American expansion, mobility, and citizenship could not be divorced from the violence of dispossession, enslavement, and genocide, and that the right to movement and citizenship, could only maintain legitimacy by denying human dignity to black and indigenous people. So she was teaching at the City University of New York. She's a grad student. The syllabus for the class she created, Black Diasporic Visions, reads like a satire of extreme left academia, the syllabus. In this course, we consider these constructions, which are often despite within and at the intersections of instant, you know, you could stop right there. What the nouns and verbs coming up that are almost, it doesn't matter because you already know what you're dealing with.
3: So James Lindsay says that they do that to be obscure on purpose. Is that what's going on there?
2: Yeah, I think so. Impenetrable. Yeah.
3: Do that.
2: You just have to sit there and take it. I'll finish the sentence this time. The syllabus says for Black Diasporic Visions, in this course, we consider these constructions, which are often despite within and at the intersections of institutions and systems that impact education, the prison industrial complex, food justice, public planning, preservation, legal personhood, and climate change. Oh, you thought you were going to get away without climate change being mentioned, didn't you? Well, take it. Sit there and take it.
3: So I like the way I can skim this sort of stuff and know if I'm about to, you know, if it's something I don't want to be involved with or read about or be next to. Some terms like food justice. That's all I need to hear. Okay, I'm out. Oh, food justice. What the hell?
2: Now, Jack, if you hung in there in the class in the week 13 segment titled Resistance, all caps, Chevalier, this is the name of the woman we're discussing. She was a discussant. For the research paper, Are We Ready for School Abolition? Thoughts and Practices of Radical Imaginary in Education. And I read that verbatim. She was a discussant?
3: So we want to perhaps do away with public education and rebuild it from the ground up. Why does she want to do it?
2: The paper that they're going to discuss by the Marxist University of Illinois Chicago professor David Stovall calls for abolishing traditional schooling altogether and argues that schools are, quote, parallel to prisons. An unfalsifiable claim, because what the hell does that mean?
3: And our climate change?
2: And we'll get to there. And are part and parcel of the larger projects of settler colonialism and white supremacy racism, and help to justify the genocidal practices of the nation state. School, in its current form, seeks to impose the assumed beliefs and cultural values of white, Western European, Protestant, heterosexual, able-bodied, cisgendered males as the normative standards.
3: I feel like I could get an A in one of those classes.
2: Oh, yeah.
3: With little effort. I know exactly what they want me to do.
2: Mm-hmm.
3: This has been going on for a long time.
2: Repeat to them their gobbledygook, yeah.
3: I'm old, and a buddy of mine, he had a teacher at, when we were in college, at like this, like Comp 2 or something like that. He had to write a paper. All he did is, every time he came across a pronoun, like a he would say he or she. And the teacher loved that so much he got an A. Just because he would always say he or she. Didn't matter what the content was of the writing, just playing that whole game.
2: Finally, one of the resources mentioned in the syllabus, the Inner Ho Uprising podcast, offers different episode sectors that unpack problematic childhood songs, Animals Do Be Gay, a sector where hosts discuss queerness and gender in other animal species, and current political social issues that impact reproductive health, black women, non-binary, gender variant, and queer folks.
3: Problematic childhood songs. I knew Ring Around the Rosie was all about settler colonialism. I knew it.
2: Rosie was being oppressed by the white supremacists.
3: All right, stay here.
0: Armstrong and Getty.
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10: You ever wake up in the middle of the night or maybe first thing in the morning and notice drool on your pillow? Unless you're sleeping next to someone who hasn't already seen all your good, bad, and ugly, it's probably not that big a deal and not anything to worry about unless it's something that just started happening recently. When people drool at night, it's often because of a stuffy nose, acid reflux, or being a mouth breather. People who sleep on their stomach or side are more likely to drool than someone who sleeps on their back. But in some cases, drooling at night can be a warning sign of something more serious, like dental issues, sleep apnea, or even early symptoms of Parkinson's disease. If you're at all concerned about this, the best place to start is with an ENT doctor, an ears, nose, and throat doctor. They can recommend a sleep study to possibly get some answers. I'm Dr. Sanjay Gupta, helping you live a better life.
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0: The what? Great and ancient Bette Midler, warbling Woody Guthrie's classic, All You Fascists, from back when they were singing about actual fascists. Jack, that was part of the gala, star-studded concert for the First Amendment held over the weekend in New York City. According to AI, it was a star-studded 90-minute rally and musical event. Let's talk about the stars.
1: Well, I'm pro-First Amendment also. I'm just confused.
0: Me too. It was essentially anti-Trump. Which we'll get to. Here are some of the stars with which it was studded. Bette Midler, Patti Smith, fine songwriter. Rufus Wainwright, fine songwriter.
1: All very, going the ancient side here, though.
0: Julia Roberts, Lily Gladstone, and Joy Reid, among others.
1: Anybody under
0: 60? Star-studded indeed. 60? Please. 80? As if that music wasn't bad enough, here's more.
2: I can't love a country that takes health care away from me.
0: 31st, Michael. Damn it! Why do we have a plan if you're not... I'm sorry, I've had too much coffee. I'm high.

0: Not this
1: good stuff.
0: Time. No one is getting.
1: All right, that's enough. Not okay, only was
2: get,
1: there.
2: I want to yes? get on board. Who's being left behind by what?
1: Those who are left behind are behind and have been left. What do you not get? In addition to the fabulous music, there were stirring speeches like young, totally relevant Robert De Niro.
3: I can't love a country that takes health care away from millions of people and uses that money to enrich their pals in the Trump Epstein class. I want to love my country again. I want my country back.
2: Are you going to clap after every...
1: Speaking of young and hip, Jack, I'm sure your boys have a poster of her up on the wall. It's Jane Fonda.
4: In the face of what's happening, we need our industry to be unified, activated, and unwilling to engage in anticipatory obedience.
2: Did she say anticipatory obedience?
1: Yes, still got the...
4: We stand together in defense of our right to free expression. They come for one of us. By God, they come for all of us.
1: Hell yeah, Jane!
2: I guess I should have looked into what the threat of this is. I don't understand what they're fighting. Jane Fonda, whose heyday was when I was still in diapers, and I'm old.
1: Music has long been a tool to stand up to authoritarianism, said the young Ms. Fonda. And I am, whoops, why are you flitting around like that? Your website sucks. Oh, my God, it's a terrible website. All right, here we go. Reader view. Music has long been a tool to stand up to authoritarianism, and I am honored to spend the evening with these fiercely committed, talented, and brilliant people to celebrate our First Amendment rights. Just don't criticize the COVID lockdown or vaccinations or anything like that, because we'll take them to hell right away. As we continue to watch bad faith leaders take more and more power, it's critical that we gather together, raise our voices collectively, sing poorly, I added that part, and stand united against this administration and have some fun while doing it.
2: I get it's anti-Trump, but I'm interested that the First Amendment is the point of...
1: Trump shut down free speech, you fool! What do you not get?
2: Where? When? Okay, I missed something.
5: Armstrong and Getty.
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9: A group of Iranian Americans plan to protest Iran's World Cup game today against New Zealand at SoFi Stadium in Inglewood. Sharon Reardon explains.
10: They're fiercely opposed to the Islamic Republic regime and are asking FIFA to ban the team from the World Cup tournament. Nasser Sharif, president of the California Society for Democracy in Iran, tells KTLA.
11: Iran's Football Federation is controlled by Iran Revolutionary Guard. They're terrorist organizations. We believe that FIFA, if they believe in their own principles, they need to give a red card to the Iran's football federations.
10: On Sunday, the Iranian team landed at LAX but was forced to move their practice location to Tijuana due to visa restrictions imposed by the Trump administration. U.S. officials now say the team will be allowed to play against New Zealand tonight.
9: Spencer Pratt has found an ally in his crusade to find fault for the Palisades fire.
5: Pratt says he's teaming up with the brother of Los Angeles Mayor Karen Bass. Bass's brother recently joined a massive lawsuit against the city of Los Angeles, saying they're the ones at fault for allowing his Malibu home to burn down, and Pratt has now joined that lawsuit. The brother also says that he suffered smoke inhalation and stress due to the fire, which he says could have been prevented. Pratt has joked on X, saying that he hopes Thanksgiving dinner won't be too awkward, but his hasn't been the same since his Palisades home was turned into ashes. I'm Jason Campadonia.
9: And today is the day for high-end seafoodies. Bree Tennis with more.
12: Today is one of two National Lobster Days in any year. One in September that marks the start of the lobster harvest season. But today is the original National Day to celebrate the crustacean. If you're into lobster, today is your day to strap on a bib and get to dunking into drawn butter. You can consider today a pregame to the one in the fall. And there will be deals. So get cracking. And Miss Manor says it's okay to slurp.
9: That's the latest. I'm John Fink.
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15: City of Carson, we have a motorcycle wreck in your center lane. 110 northbound before Carson Street. It's going to be bumper to bumper from Sepulveda Boulevard until further notice. Highland Park, some major delays as well. 110 southbound at Avenue 52. We have a crash stuck in the right lane. It's heavy from Via Marisol. And in Fullerton, we have a conked out car stuck on your 57 northbound off ramp to Chapman Avenue. Expect some delays as you make your way through.
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2: Of the world, start your engines. Let the oil flow. President Donald J. Trump. Now, we have a lot of breaking news on this subject, so some of this will be a little hard to pin down, but very, very positive direction for all of it. The president did indicate yesterday that the deal is going to be signed in some official capacity on Friday. It's believed to be in Geneva, Switzerland, that that'll take place. The president saying that this is going to bring peace and security to the whole region, and that a lot of presidents, he said, quote, many presidents have tried to make peace with Iran. All have failed before me. The leaders of the region have, for the first time, found a president who can help them achieve real peace. With the opening of the strait upon the signing of the deal on Friday for purposes of mine removal, oil will flow on both ends again for the region and the world, President Donald J. Trump. So a number of transparent updates from the president on the way these things are going. We understand at this hour, according to a senior administration official, there has been some signature put on some kind of paper by the president of the United States, the vice president of the United States, and that Iranian fellow called Ghalibaf. You have Trump, Vance, and Ghalibaf. That's the Speaker of the Islamic Republic of Iran's parliament, by his own ex-account, Iran's parliament speaker, Ghalibaf. All three have signed it. They've done it electronically. So even international peace deals, they use DocuSign, apparently. I don't know. Do you think he used the automatic signature, or do they hand write it in there? You got to wonder. But either way, you've got electronic signatures on some sort of electronically signed MOU document. So that's we'll keep our eyes on what the heck that all means. Fundamentally, though, this has all the makings of a wonderful, wonderful deal for a bunch of reasons. First of all, the markets are responding very positively today. I don't know if you've had a chance to look at things, but they are absolutely skyrocketing today on the news. The Dow jumped 700 points to a new record. Big rally going on right now. The S&P 500 is up nearly 150 points today. The NASDAQ up 782. There's a lot of movement going on. Oil is dropping very quickly. Oil down to $80 a barrel right now. That's the WTI crude price. Brent has also dropped. Brent crude has dropped now to $82.75. So those numbers are coming down. And you can anticipate that your gas prices are going to follow very shortly. They don't come down immediately, but they do come down pretty quickly. The economic picture on that is weeks, not months. And that's a huge benefit to the American people. Now, as far as the deal itself is concerned, we await the text of it, but I want to reiterate what I told you Friday. Senior administration officials are telling me that

0: first of all, Iran is going to misrepresent this deal in public to an extent, or they're going to spin it to make it appear like they pulled one over on the United States. Don't for a second fall for Iranian propaganda. And if you see somebody else who's doing it, friends don't let friends fall for Iranian propaganda. Roll up a piece of newspaper and whack them in the nose. Say, hey, ease up there. Wait for the president of the United States on this. They're going to release the text of this thing, and it's going to bear a striking resemblance to everything I've been telling you. No dust, no deal. No dollars, no deal. You know, no dust, no dollars, rather. The basics here are nobody trusts Iran. The Trump administration does not, let me repeat this to you, does not trust the Iranian government. Now, do they envision a future where we could have trust? Sure. But that future seems pretty distant right now. The only way this works is if the Iranians actually deliver what they're making now verbal commitments to doing, or at least signing a document suggesting that they'll be doing. Like what? What are we going to get out of them? Well, first and foremost, the nuclear dust. That's what we want. We want the highly enriched material destroyed and taken away from the country. This deal includes that. Mark my words. Hold on for that. You ready? When the MOU becomes public, you'll go, Vince told me all about this. Yeah, I'm telling you about it now. Go ahead. Take notes if you'd like. Grab a pencil. Grab a pen. Make it permanent. Here's another one. It includes a long-term commitment that they're not going to procure a nuclear weapon, neither produce nor procure. They're not going to order one off of Amazon or wherever these evil actors get their nuclear weapons from. That's not the way this is going to go down. Inspections capacity for years is going to be built into this. There's also broader peace in the region. It includes stipulations about Iran not funding any of its terror networks. Hezbollah, Hamas, the Houthi rebels. None of it. No terror in the region. And it opens the Strait of Hormuz. That's key. And that's why the markets are responding so positively today. Now, the other thing, you're going to hear people who try and knock the deal. Oh, this is like Obama's deal. What a stupid deal. Well, that's a stupid assessment. I'll tell you right up front. That's a very stupid assessment. This deal does not allow any nuclear enrichment whatsoever. Obama's deal did. Obama's deal laid the groundwork for them to pursue a nuclear weapon. This forecloses on that. But here's Obama himself rambling in his Obama voice on Good Morning America, claiming that he had a better deal.
1: It is doubtful that any agreement that arises is going to be significantly different or a significant improvement from the deal that we had in the first place.
0: Well, it's already a better deal. I haven't seen the text of it, but I know a lot about it. Here's how it's a better deal. Iran's military is dust. It's been dusted. Okay, that already makes it a better deal. Iran's nuclear stockpile is buried a skyscraper underground. It is dust right now. That's already a better deal. Iran's navy is at the bottom of the sea. It's already a better deal. Iran's in a complete chokehold. They weren't with Obama. This is already a better deal in every way. Without you even seeing text, you know it's a better deal. Obama's doing what he does so well. Lie.
1: And had worked for a long stretch of time before the United States pulled out of it. So I'm hopeful that bombing stops and ordinary people are no longer suffering as a consequence of the war. And then in retrospect, it's a reminder that on a lot of difficult foreign policy problems, the notion that we can just bully our way or bomb our way to solutions may sometimes seem appealing, but the fact of the matter is that taking the time to explore diplomacy. And
0: he's an idiot. So anyway, he's not even really telling you anything like the full picture of what just happened. President Trump demonstrated a tremendous amount of restraint in this. Do you know how many people were telling him to bomb the hell out of every aspect of Iran? Do you know how much people were telling him it's time to nuke them? It's time for parking lots in Iran. There was so much pressure on him to do that. He did not do that. He chose a different path. He chose a path where the Persian people would have a country that they can try and rebuild after all of this is over. He chose not to destroy power plants and bridges. He resisted those who were telling him that he has to do these things. He learned some lessons from our incursions in the Middle East in the past, in Afghanistan and Iraq. He's clearly studying the way this can actually be achieved to achieve all of our long-term goals. For people who are like, you know, I'm seeing this line about, oh, he didn't save the Iranian people. He promised he would save them. Are you serious right now? Are you serious? Do you realize that how improved the hand is for the Iranian people? And that's a spillover effect. My primary concern is not the Iranian people. My primary concern is the American people. And the Iranian people are going to be huge beneficiaries of that. Same is true of Israel. Israel is going to be a massive beneficiary of a restrained Iran, a less lunatic Iran, a less terroristic Iran. President Trump is pursuing and achieving all of these things. Obama, you can't bomb your way into compliance. President Trump did it all. He used kinetic warfare. Yes, bombing. He used economic consequences. He used a blockade to strangle their ability to export any of that illicit sanctioned oil. To stop and to protect the Strait of Hormuz, to allow shipping traffic to go through when Iran wasn't going to allow it. We got hundreds of ships through. By the way, some of the biggest leverage we had in order to get them to the table. They were like, holy crap, we can't shut down the Strait. Trump just opened it for traffic and we can't do anything about it. That was leverage. And then diplomacy. Diplomacy. He just said, you heard Obama just a moment ago say there was no diplomacy. He's a moron. There's been a lot of diplomacy. There's been a lot of conversations, direct, indirect, through intermediaries, through Qatar, through Pakistan. There's been an immense diplomatic effort to make this work. What is signing a memorandum of understanding, if not diplomacy? The president is moving heaven and earth to make this work for everyone, and in particular for the American people. And so, as of today, not only am I rooting him on, I'm congratulating him for getting to this point, because this is meaningful. And we've got a lot more to discuss coming up on the program today. Stay with me here on The Vince Show.
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14: You know, the president had an insanely busy 24 hours. It is crazy to me. So he was negotiating this deal. They secured a deal yesterday. Then he had the epic UFC fight on the South Lawn of the White House last night, which was remarkable, just amazing. And they wrap things up after midnight, and then he boards Air Force One at 3 a.m., to head off to the G7, and he's there now in Europe. He's in France, seated alongside Emmanuel Macron, who looks just so small and insignificant here in this. This is just moments ago as President Trump is talking about the Iran deal. He says, look, Iran's not getting a dime. and they don't get anything just by signing the deal. There's still more to go. They have to actually comply with the terms of the deal, and then they can get some relief. Take a listen.
15: Ron, well, they have to. It's really a behavioral thing. If they do what they're supposed to do, that starts taking effect.
14: 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That's the way this works. You know, I saw that there's some chatter going on today among people who failed to listen to our radio program on Friday. They're saying, hey, I heard J.D. Vance said that there's a couple $100 billion going to Iran in this deal. And that's all. That's it. That's the headline that's running around. A couple $100 billion. Oh, we're giving them pallets of cash. Is that what's happening? No, it's not. It's not. If you paid any attention whatsoever, this is the nice thing about being a listener to this program is you know the details here, which is that there is contained within all of the negotiations some consideration of the Gulf countries surrounding Iran investing in Iran's reconstruction. And the number that's been thrown around is $200 billion. I've seen other people claim $300 billion. But as of Friday, the number I had heard was $200 billion of Gulf investment to rebuild Iran. That money does not arrive now. It does not arrive now. It arrives after Iran complies with what the United States requires in this memorandum. Our allies in the region are not going to give them reconstruction money unless they act. So even the behavior of the Gulf countries is constrained by President Trump's arrangement here. Amazing. Amazing. And the administration is grateful here to the Pakistanis and the Qataris for the role that they helped to play in creating new lines of communication to make this work. Apparently, the way it used to work is they used to go through Oman. The Omanis were the middlemen, and it was a disaster. It was not good. It was a very broken system of communication. But now with Pakistan and Qatar, the White House feels like they've been able to establish a better line of communication to the Iranians in order to make all of this work. And the assessment they have as of today, literally as of this morning, just before we go to air, the assessment the senior administration officials have right now is that the nuclear program there has been mostly destroyed. They need our equipment to get the dust out. They acknowledge that. They realize that we don't really have any other options. We need American know-how in order to get it out. They're now open to the dismantlement of their nuclear program entirely. That was never the case before. The pressure has worked. The Iranians, they won't ever admit this out loud, but they've been very impressed by the American military's capabilities. Our ability to know where they are at any given moment, precision strikes, take out the bad guys. Iran has been impressed as they've been on the receiving end of it. The United States has the will and the capability to stop them. That's one of the big difference makers. This is why if you listen to Obama talk about it, it's not going to be any different than my deal. It might not be better. Yeah, it's going to be a lot better because people saw you for who you were, which was weak. Weak. Easy to roll over. Not a good deal maker. A disaster. Not so with Trump. Iran is now economically weaker and more militarily degraded than they've ever been. That wasn't true under Obama. It's true now. And the administration says that inside of Iran, because many of the old leaders are dead, killed off through all of this, that there are quite a few of the new people who do believe that the old way was stupid and it is ill-serving Iran's future. They look around the region and they see these other Gulf countries all around them who are thriving, becoming major world players. And Iran continues to lag behind, now living in a stone age. There are people within that country who don't want that. They want a better path forward. And the way they get there is to honor the commitments, build a relationship of trust. Don't be the dishonest brokers we've always known Iran to be. Prove you're different. We'll see. The president doesn't trust them. He needs them to act first. More ahead on The Vince Show.
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1: KABC. Some new details about the death of former San Francisco 49ers all-pro linebacker Aldon Smith, who died Saturday at the age of 36. The San Francisco Chronicle reports that Smith and his friend Amir Shirazi showed up at a charity in San Jose that feeds the homeless, donated 10 pizzas, then Smith died in Shirazi's car a little later. Shirazi says he doesn't know why Smith died, but believes it was natural causes. Smith holds the record for most sacks in a season by a 49er, and off the field, he was arrested several times on domestic violence and DUI charges. A hand grenade was removed from a Compton home after several blocks of homes were evacuated this weekend. The Los Angeles County Sheriff's Department said to City News Service a citizen reported finding a hand grenade in a home in the Nickerson Gardens housing development. And California schools could see billions of dollars in funding delayed under Governor Newsom's proposed state budget. The governor wants to withhold nearly $4 billion in Prop 98 funding as a safeguard in case state tax revenues fall short. That's the latest. I'm John Fink.
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0: 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Now.
4: Carson, that earlier wreck that was in lanes is now on your right shoulder. 110 northbound before Carson Street, and delays are improving. It also looks like in Castaic that oil spill has cleared up off the 5 northbound connector to the 126. And in Downey, it is way too early for a popped tire. So keep an eye out for a pothole. That's going to be on your second lane from the left. We're waiting for a traffic break 5 southbound before the 605.
5: A better life with Dr. Sanjay Gupta.
6: Slowly but surely, AI is seeping its way into every corner of our lives. One area perhaps I didn't expect is diet advice. A new study out of Turkey found that chatbots are recommending to teen boys and girls that they restrict their daily calories to dangerously low levels and eat a balance of nutrients that are kind of out of whack. Remember, teenagers are growing, one pediatrician told us. If they aren't getting enough nutrition, it can really stunt their growth on a number of levels. And in extreme cases, it can lead to significant health consequences. Large language models, LLMs, they are designed to agree with you. So if you're looking to lose weight, they're going to push you pretty hard in that direction. They also sometimes don't know how to tell the difference between good information and bad information. And you know who does? Your doctor. I'm Dr. Sanjay Gupta, helping you live a better life.
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17: Yeah, look, keep cool, my babies. Keep cool. Keep cool. Always keep your head. You know, it's funny. I tell you how busy this last 24 hours is. You know that
10: President Trump just talked with Zelensky and Putin in the last 24 hours as well. So in the midst of all of this, I'm telling you, it's just like, I was talking to my wife, Allison, last night, Jim, and we were planning out vacation days for later in the year. And to me, that's like a big lift. I'm like, I don't know. I'm not even sure I want to take a vacation. Taking a vacation is very involved because we have two shows and two staffs. And how do we fill in the content and what do we do? So for me, it's like it almost feels like more of a headache. And so here I am dithering on whether or not to even pull the trigger on vacation. Trump is negotiating peace in multiple war-torn countries around the planet. So, in other words, yes, I could be a lot better. I could be a better husband, too. Just like, okay, let me sit down. Let's figure this out together. But here's President Trump with Emmanuel Macron saying, oh, yeah, by the way, I just got done talking with Putin and Zelensky.
18: Very good conversation yesterday with President Zelensky and President Putin. And I see maybe we can do something there. I really do. I think they're both open to it. So I'm going to, now that this is finished, we're going to be focusing on that. See if we can get that one done. 25,000 people a month are dying, mostly soldiers, and that shouldn't happen. But had two very good conversations yesterday. We'll be talking about it. Then we had a really exciting, I think maybe one of the most incredible evenings in the history of the White House. We had an evening last night with the fighters, and I was very happy. I called last night, very late last night, to congratulate you.
10: Yeah, one of his French fighter won a fight yesterday, and he was congratulating Emmanuel Macron in the process. You know, that, Jim, did you get to see much of this yesterday? These UFC fights on the South Lawn of the White House, they're getting rave reviews. This event went off about as well as you could possibly plan an event. In fact, there was weather was threatening in Washington, D.C. yesterday, and there was some concern that thunderstorms may upend the outdoor fight, which would have been a real bummer, especially because UFC President Dana White had spent $60 million to build this entire thing, get this entire event together. And it went off last night without a hitch. There was some amazing photography, though. There was an image of the Washington Monument behind it, a rainbow in kind of a red-hued sky and a lightning bolt going across the sky. It's a gorgeous picture. It's like unbelievable that nature was putting on a show last night. And then, of course, humans put on an epic show last night outside of the White House as well. I really enjoyed the way they did the walk-ups last night for each of the fighters. All of the fights ended in a knockout, by the way, technical knockouts throughout. It's the first time in UFC history that any event has finished with zero decisions. There were no decisions made by judges last night. All of them ended by technical knockout. And it was cool to see the walkouts because each of the guys started from a different location in the White House. One of the fighters started right in the Oval Office, and the cameras are with him in the Oval Office, and then he walks out and takes the long walk, winds his way through the White House a bit, and then right out onto the South Lawn into this epic octagon underneath what they call the Claw, which is that temporary structure they built. It's got this beautiful LED light array all over it. The Marine Corps band, the president's own, playing the walk-up music for each of the fighters last night. It was so cool to see. And I wasn't there. I was able to watch the videos of all of this. Although I feel for everybody who was like, why wasn't this thing free? That's the only downside to this, Jim. I really thought that this should have been available on broadcast television. It would have been way better if you could pick this up with rabbit ears, or at the very least on C-SPAN. You know, if you're gonna have to pay a subscription to anything. Wouldn't that be great if C-SPAN featured a cage match? It would be better than the normal C-SPAN fare. It'd be way better. So that was annoying. It was on Paramount Plus, so I guess you had to be a subscriber to watch it in its entirety. But boy, they really nailed this thing. Last night, the president walked out with Dana White, and they started in the Oval Office, and then worked their way up to the balcony that overlooks the South Lawn. And Dana White just looked like a kid who just won the lottery. Like, he just looked like the happiest man I've seen in a while. Didn't he look thrilled, Jim? He just looked so overtaken by emotion that he could even do this and be a part of it. And then they play this national anthem. Zach Brown, I already love Zach Brown. I love him even more now. Zach Brown, who the left was trying to hector into skipping the event. They were harassing him for this. They're like, how dare you play the national anthem at Trump's fight on the South Lawn? He's like, are you serious right now? I'm doing it for the troops. I'm doing it because I love my country. Stop hassling me over this. I'm playing the national anthem. You can't stop me. So Zach Brown goes out and just crushes it. His members of the military sing along with him. Here is Zach Brown performing our nation's Star-Spangled Banner, the national anthem.

0: That flyover. The Blue Angels and the Thunderbirds did a joint formation and flew over the top of this thing, straight over the top of the White House and over this arena. And I don't know how anybody could watch that with a dry eye. I was so pumped by seeing that. I was, holy cow. And they had, apparently, they had earlier in the day, they had done a test flyby just to give it one test together. And even that was epic. You just watch this, you're like, man, that is so freaking cool. It's ridiculous. It is so cool what these guys can do, flying in this really tight formation right over the top of the White House. That's when I saw Dana White's face just become childlike in his wonderment. He just looked up like, oh my gosh, I can't even believe what I'm seeing, which is really cool.
1: He mouthed the word incredible.
0: Yeah, yeah. Well, it was incredible. It was really incredible. It was a wonderful night. Everything was beautifully done. They ended with an epic fireworks show in Washington, D.C. President Trump got to walk up in the octagon and meet the fighters and talk to everybody. It was a great military crowd there. They invited a lot of members of the military to be there. You know, there was a lot. That was one of the hottest seats in town. I didn't realize earlier this year how hot that ticket would be. But certainly everybody was clamoring to get one. If you know somebody, try and get in there. But a lot of the seats rightly went to the military. That was a great thing to take care of the men and women of the military. And then just outside on the ellipse of the White House, they had, I think, like 100,000 people gathered to watch the fights on big screens that they had set up nearby. The temperature was wonderful last night. Again, that weather that was dodged was practically an act of God. It was great. It was a breezy night. It was cool. There was some fear that there was going to be bugs and stuff and that the fighters would be in humid conditions. Nope, everything went really nicely. It was really great. So I assume that the left didn't complain at all, did they? They weren't upset because it went so well. It was so pretty. It was so well done. No, they were complaining. In fact, they counter-programmed it, which is what these lefties do. Now, I don't know who watches the counter-programming, but they did counter-program it. Here's this, what was called Rise Up, Sing Out is the name of the. Okay. Robert De Niro, who has completely lost his mind, was there last night.
2: The letter stated, regardless of our political affiliation or whether we engage in politics or not, we all love our country.
0: He really nailed that. That was excellent. Excellent. The guy's been an actor his whole life. Can't speak.
2: Still with me? Not so fast. The phrase, we all love our country, stuck in my throat. Because our country isn't so lovable right now. I hate to say it, but loving our country is starting to sound like an abused spouse saying they love their abuser.
0: They're clapping. They're clapping. They're clapping at this sentiment that it's foolish to love your own country, that it's foolish to love the United States of America. You're an abuse victim. Don't say you love America. America doesn't love you back. Robert De Niro spreading poison last night. Bette Midler. I was a little shocked. I was like, is that Bette Midler? It looked like Bette Midler. Yeah, it sure was. Here's Bette Midler singing some song about fashion.

0: I thought that I didn't know what they were saying at first. I thought they were saying Bandaloo. I was like, what's fascist Bandaloo? And I think it means you're bound to lose. Is that what they're saying? Yeah. Jim's nodding. Jim speaks Bette Midler. I was like, Bandaloo, fascist Bandaloo. What a weird word. But that's not what I thought. It was like an Indian dish, you know, but no, it was bound to lose. Anyway, that's what they were up to. Nobody was watching that. Everybody was watching the UFC fight, which was epic. And they did a really great job. There were people who were praying. There were people, some of the fighters were citing Bible verses, which was a lot of fun. There was one moment. There was a moment last night where a fighter, Josh Hokett, got up, grabbed the microphone out of Joe Rogan's hands. You know, Joe Rogan, one of the commentators, of course, in addition to being a podcaster, he was a commentator up there and a comedian. And Josh Hokett had this to say. This is driving the left crazy today.
1: And lastly, Michelle Obama is a man. Am I right, America? Ladies and gentlemen.
0: The crowd gave a pretty positive response to that. Now, everyone, so lefties are going nuts about this today. They're saying this is completely insulting, that the White House should come out and condemn it, that that's contemptible for him to say that. And I'm reminded of the fact that, wait a second. Doesn't the left say that gender is a social construct anyway? Why would it be an insult to be a man? What is insulting about being a dude? I don't get it. Like, you're degraded if you're referred to as a man? Is that what you're saying? What are you saying exactly? Can you explain this incoherent ideology you have? So the guy says Michelle Obama is a man, sometimes referred to as Big Mike. That's sometimes the way people address this particular conundrum. And the left is furious about it today. But if she was, wouldn't that be a matter of pride on the left? I don't know. Let's contemplate it. We'll be back in a moment on The Vince Show.
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0: turn it up so all the liberals around you finally hear some common sense. 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
0: Vince Colonnaise.

0: So in the UFC fights yesterday for the walkouts, which were epic, the cameras gave Americans a tour of the White House, basically, from all these different locations until they emerged out to the octagon. And as the fighters were walking through the hallways, they were accompanied by first responder heroes and Medal of Honor recipients. Medal of Honor. This is what an honor. It's like not only do you get to fight at the White House, you get to be with a Medal of Honor recipient as you do the walkout. Now, this is the reason that members of the military were in salute. They were saluting the Medal of Honor recipients as they went by. They were rendering a salute, as they're supposed to a Medal of Honor recipient. And, Jim, have you seen the lefties today claiming that Trump made the military salute the fighters? As if, as they were walking down the hallway, that each of the members of the military were raising their hands in salute to the fighter. That's what, oh, this is ridiculous. They swear an oath to the Constitution, not celebrities, not to fighters, not the UFC. You morons, they're not saluting the fighter. They're saluting the Medal of Honor heroes. Heroes like Royce Williams, 101 years old, being pushed during the walk-up in a wheelchair. He shot down 4 enemy fighter jets during the Korean War. The guy's a hero. I'm not in the military, but man, if he was sitting in front of me, I would salute him too. Holy cow. What an honor to be a part of that. To be near that guy. That was pretty cool. Yeah, it was Michael Chandler who walked on with Royce Williams right next to him. It was just epic to see this go down. It was really, really, really cool to have this all done. And then the president doesn't sleep, gets on Air Force One, 3 a.m., he's up in the air, off to France in the G7. He was on Truth Social all night, posting messages about, you know, what's going on with the Iran deal and also his efforts to still get the Save America Act passed, which is where I want to take you next. Because the president is not giving up on this thing. I know you aren't. I'm not. And neither is the president. The president is not giving up on the Save America Act. He's committed to it. And this time, he's focused on trying to get it passed through this Pfizer reauthorization fight that's taking place in Washington. Which is great to see. It was only a few weeks ago that our White House correspondent, Reagan Reese, Daily Caller White House correspondent, but she and I work together. She's great. It was only a couple weeks ago that she asked the president directly about this. Would you ever link the Save America Act to Pfizer reauthorization, these surveillance powers that the government says it relies on for our national well-being? Now, of course, Pfizer has been abused a lot through the years. Lots of American citizens have been spied upon by it without your knowledge, without your consent. That's how the spying works. And there is a real effort in Washington. Some are trying to fix that. And it should be fixed. There should be, your constitutional rights should be ironclad. They should be well protected. But in the midst of all this, the president says, look, if you're going to reauthorize it, even for a short term, I need the Save America Act. And I think a lot of Americans are ready to take that deal. Give me the Save America Act. Improve our election integrity. So I've got the details on the president's push there, why it's ticking off Washington. And also a bit of a mystery about what's going on with this incoming director of national intelligence. The president has a nominee, and the Senate all of a sudden seems like it's all on board with the Trump agenda. They want to rush this guy through. Why? What's the rush? That's not me asking it. President Trump is asking, what's the rush? We'll explore that one. That one's coming up. It's got my attention. More ahead on the Vince Show.
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8: Warnings about dangerous beach conditions will continue for the next few days in California. From Santa Barbara to San Diego in the south, and Marin down to Monterey in the north.
9: You'll have a lot of, like, very calm ocean conditions, all of a sudden that one big wave that sweeps you off your feet.
8: Those are the sneaker waves, says meteorologist Braden Murdoch with the National Weather Service, which is also warning about rip tides and king tides that can lead to flooding. The southern part of the state is seeing the most dangerous conditions, with warnings in place in Orange and San Diego counties through Friday. Things should calm down in Northern California by Wednesday morning. Spencer Pratt has broken his silence after failing to advance in the November runoff in the race for Los Angeles mayor. Lisa Carton fills us in.
10: The former reality TV star posted a video to social media Friday called Saving LA Phase 3. He declared war on Mayor Karen Bass and her challenger, Councilmember Nithya Raman, and said his mission to expose what he called a corrupt machine has just started.
11: And now every problem that plagues Los Angeles because of these two corrupt communists is going to accelerate, and the city will tumble headlong into the abyss.
10: Pratt warned, "You have no idea how bad things are about to get for this city," and said he's spoken to several business owners who've said they will be leaving LA now that either Bass or Raman, both Democrats, will be mayor.
8: And Elon Musk is officially the world's first trillionaire after his company SpaceX went public with a record-breaking IPO. Nick Harper does the math.
12: To put his net worth into comparison, it would take the average U.S. household nearly 12 million years to make that amount of money.
8: Shares in the reusable rocket company jumped 19% on Friday, closing at around $161 as SpaceX made its big NASDAQ debut, the largest IPO in history. SpaceX's total valuation is now above $2 trillion. Elon Musk says SpaceX revenue could hit $1 trillion by 2030. That's the latest. I'm John Fink.
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21: And the Legion Park is still looking busy with a crash involving three vehicles in your left lane. One to northbound at the 5 and heavy from Stadium Way. Moving into Hollywood, it looks like some work zones have popped up now. Your right lane is shut down, 101 northbound between Hollywood Boulevard and Gower Street, and that's going to be shut down until 1:30 p.m. today. For now, expect to see those brake lights from 4th Street with about a 40-minute delay.
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1: On CBS this morning, trying to explain to the slow-witted people in the media how all of this works.
2: Yeah, Gail, as you know, sometimes with these agreements, there are some diplomatic protocols, some technical things to work out. But we plan to release the full text this week. We want the American people to see it. But we've also seen, of course, some misreporting about what's actually in the agreement. We've seen some accurate reporting about what's in the agreement. I think the most important thing for the American people to appreciate is that what this agreement does is really twofold. On the one hand, it ensures that Iran will never have a nuclear weapon, while simultaneously opening the Strait of Hormuz. You already see oil prices from a high of $126 a barrel down to about $80 a barrel today. That's a lot of progress. But it also, Gail, fundamentally extends a hand to Iran and says, look, if you guys are willing to honor your obligations, if you're willing to allow real inspections of your nuclear program, then we will welcome you back into the world economy. I think what the President of the United States wants to do is turn over a leaf of 47 years of a failed relationship between the United States in Iran, but that requires the Iranians to actually honor it, their end of the bargain. So when people say that billions of dollars of assets will be released, that's not true. What is true is that Iran will have a much better and much more prosperous future if they meet the obligations they make in this agreement. We'll, of course, see. That's one of the things we're going to work out in the technical talks that will follow the official signing on Friday.
1: Yeah, all right. So again, how many ways can they possibly say this? They get nothing unless they deliver. You're allowed to not like certain aspects of the deal. Anyone, you can criticize all you want. These guys are elected officials in a great country, a constitutional republic where the voter gets to say, we're all allowed to do that. Don't make crap up about the deal. I'm seeing a lot of that going on. I'm watching it happen all across social media right now. People are like, oh, we're giving them $200 billion. We're not. What are you falling for? This is so stupid. It's so easily verifiable. Knock it off. Holy cow. So the Vice President of the United States, who apparently has been very important to this deal working, very important. The administration, senior administration officials say that the reason J.D. Vance was brought in is because the president asked him to get involved in the negotiations, wanted to see if he could shake some things free, and it worked. They were able to establish better lines of communication because of J.D. Vance. That it ended up being better quality negotiations. This deal happens because J.D. Vance is involved, which is really neat to see. And that memorandum of understanding, the text of it, you heard the vice president say it this morning. We're now hearing from the president himself that the text will be released on Friday upon the signing, the ceremonial signing of the memorandum of understanding. It's been already signed electronically. But following the ceremony on Friday, we will see the full text of this thing collectively, which will give everybody an even better understanding of what we're dealing with here. Very cool. That's not the only interview that J.D. Vance did with CBS this week. He also sat down with Robert Costa. You know, remember Robert Costa? He's had an interesting career. He started at National Review. He went to the Washington Post. Then he went to CBS. That's been the path. I haven't seen him in many years. I did know him a long time ago. You know, Jim, he used to listen to my radio show. I ran into him on the street. He goes, hey, you've got a great show. I was like, I knew I liked you. There's something about that Robert Costa I like. And it's his attention to detail, apparently. That's the key. Yeah, Robert Costa sat down with J.D. Vance for a big CBS interview this weekend and asked him about the same question everybody asked J.D. Vance. Are you going to run for president in 2028? And I like the candor of this answer. He's like, look, I've got a job to do. If I'm obsessed over the next one, I'm

0: going to be a very crappy vice president.
1: After the midterm elections, we know you're focused on the midterm elections now, will you and your family make a decision about whether you will seek the Republican nomination?
2: Well, we certainly have to make a decision about something, because I have this job, and I'm blessed to have this job, honored to have this job until January 20th of 2029, and Oosh and I will absolutely sit down and talk about what comes next for our family. But, you know, I think people sort of assume that we, you know, I'm sitting around figuring out whether I'm going to run for president, whether I'm not going to run for president. I really, the way that I make decisions is I try not to make them until I absolutely must. And right now, I'm doing a really good job, I think, for the American people. I'm trying to do a great job for the American people, and that's what I'm focused on.
0: I like that theory of life. I don't make decisions till I absolutely have to. I share this sentiment. I don't know. Is this just a dude thing? I've never in my life am I like, hey, I want to make a whole bunch of decisions now for the future. No, I'll just make them when they come to me. You present me with the decision at the moment I need to make it, I'll make it. But I'm not planning ahead for years in advance. No, I've got to deal with this week. That's what I've got to deal with right now.
2: And I really don't ever want my thought about a future job, whether it's president or anything else, to make me a worse vice president. And the way to do that is to keep my attention on the job that I have right now.
1: And just final things. What's your gut at this point, knowing it's early? Do you lean toward running or not? I guess it's too early. You haven't made the decision.
2: Bob, here's why I take this perspective. Let me just say this again. The reason I take this perspective is because when I make a decision, what am I thinking about? Am I thinking about what's good for my political future 3 years down the road? Or am I thinking about what's good for the American people right now?
1: You write a lot about these themes in the book.
2: To do this job the right way, you have to be thinking about what's good right now. I can't be a crappy vice president because I'm so worried about my political future. I just got to do a good job right now. The politics will take care of itself.
1: At some point, you have to make a decision, though.
2: I will. Yeah, at some point, you'll have to make a decision, but not yet.
0: And also, you know, look, this is the right attitude for a million reasons. Here's another one. The last thing J.D. Vance should be spending all of his time doing is talking about what his 2028 campaign's going to be like. Oh, yeah, I'm probably going to run for president. Yeah, I'm running for president. Like, it'd be so foolish to take that position and posture. It seems so decadent and out of touch, you know? The right answer to this, the right answer is, I need to focus on this job. I need to focus on this job right now. Yes, the clock is ticking. We'll have more time to think about this after the midterms. But job priority one right now is take care of the country as the vice president of the United States, help the Republicans win the midterms, solve all these big problems the president has put before me. J.D. Vance has been such an immense improvement over what the last vice president was like. Remember her? Holy crap, she was terrible. Kamala Harris, the borders are wide open. She's pretending like she visited the border. She's like, I've been to the border. Not our border. I don't know what you're talking about. That was hilarious, that interview. That was hilarious. Was it Lester Holt? Yeah. No, she was a disaster, a total disaster. JD's been an improvement. JD, if JD just announces a fraud indictment a week, every week leading up to 2028, I will enthusiastically vote for JD Vance for president. I love the fraud indictments. Arrest every last Somali fraudster and deport them from the country. Please do that. And while you're in the midst of that, get rid of Tampon Tim Walz. Lock him up too. Lock up Keith Ellison. Lock up Jacob Fry. Lock up these Democrats who keep letting taxpayer money be stolen. Lock them up. But there it is. And you know, I keep my ear to the ground on what people are up to and like kind of the interest that they're fighting for and who's trying to, you know, position these types of things. And I've noticed that in the midst of this Iran deal, that there are people who are like, I really wish Marco Rubio would speak out against J.D. Vance and like trying to pit these two against each other. You know who's not taking that bait? J.D. Vance and Marco Rubio. I've got a nose for these things. I haven't caught a whiff of these guys trying to crap on each other behind the scenes, on background, nothing. Nothing. In fact, Marco Rubio is very involved in these Iran negotiations. You think J.D. Vance was just freestyling the whole thing? No, Marco Rubio's right there with him. The two of them are best friends inside of the administration. They make each other laugh, which is typically how friendships are established, which is funny. Rubio's already declared. He's already said out loud, if J.D. decides to run, I'm not running. I'll support J.D. In all probability, these two are going to run together. Is this well known? This should be well known. You realize that that is the most likely scenario. That J.D. Vance will run for president, Marco Rubio will run for vice president. President Trump will give an early blessing and endorsement to the whole prospect. He loves these guys. He thinks the world of them. Isn't this kind of what you want? You want a healthy administration where people work together towards these things that we've all voted for? Yes, is the answer. And there's J.D. Vance being asked the same question over and over and over again. That won't stop. That'll just keep happening until he finally gives yes for an answer. But there you go. There you go. I did promise, and I will get to, we've got the Save America Act updates coming up as the president of the United States is pushing for that in a big way. And he's dealing with a recalcitrant Senate. The establishment Republicans in the Senate are very stung by the fact that President Trump doesn't just roll over for them, that he doesn't just do whatever they want, that he keeps on insisting that he was elected for a reason, and that includes improving American elections. They hate this, but the president's staying in the fight alongside the rest of us. I've got details on that and so much more all ahead on The Vince Show.
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7: A better life with Dr. Sanjay Gupta.
8: If you're caring for an aging parent, you may feel quite often that you're alone in what you're doing. But you're not. Not by a long shot. According to a new report by the Pew Research Center, 10% of U.S. adults are caring for a parent over age 65. Millions more are caring for a spouse or partner 65 or older. Beyond the sheer numbers, this report, perhaps unsurprisingly, found a major difference in caregiver well-being between men and women. One psychologist we spoke to suggested thinking 5 years in the future and imagining where you are right now. Will you be glad you took something on, or regretful that you didn't? You also need to cut yourself some slack, he said, especially women. Don't try to shoulder all of the burden by yourself. You might need to ask for help before you burn out. You'll be so glad you did. I'm Dr. Sanjay Gupta, helping you live a better life.
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0: Vince Colonnaise.

0: The president was just asked about J.D. Vance being in Geneva and whether or not the president would join him on Friday. It seems like it's a fluid situation, although the president seems to indicate here that he's very likely not going to be in attendance, that this will be Vice President Vance's show to run.
1: Sir, are you going to try to attend the signing ceremony on Friday?
2: Well, it depends. J.D.'s coming in for it. He was originally going to do it. I'll probably be gone by then. We're having dinner in a day and a half, right? We're going to be staying quite late. So I may be involved. I may not. But J.D. was coming in for that.
0: All right, so Vice President Vance has it handled. Again, isn't it nice to have somebody you can trust who can handle this kind of business for you as he gets to the rest of the stuff that's on his plate? The president sounds like he's going to be headed back to the United States of America. So we'll keep an eye on that as well. The president staying very busy. When he jumped on Air Force One to head to this G7, he immediately started posting on Truth Social about the Save America Act. Yes, he wants it, and so do we. We want the Save America Act. We'd really like to get this thing passed. In fact, the president said last night that he's got a few Democrats in Congress who are against FISA. With or without Bill Pulte going to DNI as the acting director of national intelligence, Bill Pulte, this has caused an uproar in Washington. This is just one of those things. You don't often see this, but man, everyone's ticked off about Bill Pulte, which kind of makes me like Bill Pulte. The president says, what kind of a deal is that? Besides, I'm against FISA if it doesn't come with the Save America Act. Full version, firmly attached to it. Make America great again. Thank you for your attention to this matter, President Donald J. Trump. Now, President Trump did speak about this recently at our invitation. Our White House correspondent, Reagan Reese, asked the president while flying on Air Force One, would you attach Save America Act to the FISA reauthorization? Here's what he said at the time.
3: On FISA, Mr. President, Anna Paluna is pushing to have the Save America Act linked to FISA in the FISA renewal.
2: Well,
3: are you in favor?
2: Right. And I'd love to see that. The Save America Act is so important. It's so good. It's voter ID. It's, you know, basic. It's your basics about a democracy. Voter ID, birthplace, you have to be born in the United States to vote. We have no transgender, we added no transgender utilization of our children. Very important, no men in women's sports. Now, we added that. Also, we talk about the top three, and we put as the three, you know, three having to do with the vote. We also have no mail-in ballots other than for the military, etc. If you're sick, the military, if you're away, you're disabled, any of those things. It's pretty generous, actually, but mail-in ballots, the tremendous cheating that goes on with mail-in ballots. So we would have no mail-in ballots except for those various exceptions.
0: Yeah, he's pushing for it, and he said at the time, I would love to do that. I'd love to connect those things, FISA reauthorization in the Save America Act. Now, that was back in April that we asked him that. It's now, of course, June, and the Senate has been, well, very stubborn in not actually pursuing the agenda of the American people. So here's the president playing hardball, because you know what these senators really want? They want to give spy powers to the intel community. That they care about that a lot. The Save America Act, that's not really worth their time. But maintaining spying powers, including powers that are often abused to go after the American people, oh, yeah, we've got to hurry that through. The president says, not so fast. Don't send it to my desk unless it's the Save America Act. Leverage. Leverage. This is going to make things interesting. And this Bill Pulte dynamic, we should explore this too, because remember, Bill Pulte is coming in for the intervening space between Tulsi Gabbard's exit and Jay Clayton's confirmation by the United States Senate. The U.S. Attorney for the Southern District of New York getting nominated to take the role full-time when Bill Pulte's done. But why is the United States Senate sprinting right now to get Jay Clayton through? Why are they so scared of Bill Pulte? What's that about? We'll explore that dynamic coming up in a moment, because it does feel like this story is about to become even bigger this week. So, probably worth dwelling on. More ahead on The Vince Show.
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1: Bay Area health officials are putting out a measles warning. They say an infected person traveled through San Francisco International Airport this past week and went to two markets in San Jose. The public health department in Santa Clara County is recommending that any unvaccinated people who may have been exposed should quarantine. California has seen 49 cases of measles this year, with just one last month in Los Angeles. A new report finds serious traffic accidents are on the rise in Los Angeles. New data from the LAPD finds that there have been 750 traffic crashes in the city this year that have resulted in serious injury or death. That's up 5% from the same time last year. And protests are expected to take place tonight outside of SoFi Stadium as it hosts another World Cup match. Demonstrators are expected to rally against the Iranian national team as Iran battles New Zealand in both teams' first game of this year's World Cup. Iranian-American protesters say the team represents an oppressive regime that has killed tens of thousands of its own people. That's the latest. I'm John Fink.
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3: Slow times in Colton right now. 10 westbound before 9th Street. It's a wreck in the center divide. We've also got a crash in the Carson area clearing. This one's the 110 freeway northbound past Sepulveda Boulevard. Slow approaching. That car hit the center wall. In Agua Dulce, the 14 southbound past Agua Dulce Canyon Road. Disabled vehicle, a big rig there on the right shoulder causing some slowing. And Anaheim Hills, we've got a stall in the fast track lanes. 91 westbound before Imperial Highway.
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21: You ever wake up in the middle of the night or maybe first thing in the morning and notice drool on your pillow? Unless you're sleeping next to someone who hasn't already seen all your good, bad, and ugly, it's probably not that big a deal and not anything to worry about unless it's something that just started happening recently. When people drool at night, it's often because of a stuffy nose, acid reflux, or being a mouth breather. People who sleep on their stomach or side are more likely to drool than someone who sleeps on their back. But in some cases, drooling at night can be a warning sign of something more serious, like dental issues, sleep apnea, or even early symptoms of Parkinson's disease. If you're at all concerned about this, the best place to start is with an ENT doctor, an ears, nose, and throat doctor. They can recommend a sleep study to possibly get some answers. I'm Dr. Sanjay Gupta, helping you live a better life.
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26: Oh, yeah. The Save America Act. The president pushing to get it inside of FISA. He posted multiple posts about this on Truth Social last night. He wants it pretty badly, just like the rest of us. He says the Democrats want FISA because that's what they used to go after me for 3 years during my first term. I'm against FISA if it doesn't come with the Save America Act. Full version. He puts in parentheses, full version, exclamation point. Firmly attached to it. Make America great again. The Save America Act. And then he lists the elements that he expects to be in there. You ready? Number one, voters must show photo ID, identification. Two, All voters must show proof of citizenship. That would be when they register to vote. That's what he's referencing. That's what the Save America Act is. Number three, no mail-in ballots except for illness, disability, military, or travel. That seems like a lot of exceptions. I don't know why that seems restrictive. He includes travel in it. If you're traveling, you can get an absentee ballot. Number four, no men in women's sports. What does that have to do with elections, Vince? It's about cheating. We're trying to stop cheating at all levels. And number five, no transgender mutilization surgery for our children. Yes, that's right. The word mutilization is a word now, thanks to President Trump. He's invented it. Thank you for your attention to this matter, President Donald J. Trump. What part of that is objectionable? None of it. None of it is. It's legit. The only people who oppose it are fraudsters. Fraudsters and establishment Republicans who have their heads stuck in their dark and remote locations. It is very, very dumb. They're against it because they feel like it's an imposition on their time. They don't want to have to stand on their two tired old feet for many hours on end fighting for this alongside people like Senator Mike Lee, who's been fighting very aggressively for this. Anna Paulina Luna has been fighting for it in the House, and she was the one who first started pitching, hey, maybe this should be linked to FISA. If we're going to pass FISA reauthorization, why don't we get the Save America Act in there? Great idea. Let's see what the Congress does with it. No doubt the Senate's going to try and talk Trump out of it. That's what they're always doing, trying to talk him out of it. Please, Mr. President, stay on this. We're rooting for you. We back you 100%. We'll make those phone calls. We'll pester the Senate. Let's get this done. Let's get this. This would be a great vehicle to do it. The Senate business this week, though, is they do want to sprint something. They want to sprint the new Director of National Intelligence, Jay Clayton, into office to replace Tulsi Gabbard and to short-circuit the very limited tenure of acting Director of National Intelligence, Bill Pulte. They really don't want Bill Pulte to be in that job. Now, what is that? Why is that the case? Bill Pulte, who's made all these criminal referrals against these Democrats who have been lying about which homes they live in and getting these fraudulent mortgages at low interest rates. The president's asked him to come in, according to all of the public records on this, for two very specific reasons. One is to shrink the intel community and to purge the deep state even further than Tulsi Gabbard has. Tulsi Gabbard's priority was a 40% reduction of the workforce. The president wants to continue that effort. He wants Bill Pulte in to do that. He thinks he can take people out with some aggression. The other is election integrity. This has been a big push by Tulsi Gabbard, who has been digging into what the intelligence community knows about the vulnerabilities of our elections, including whether or not election machines have been the source of fraud in the United States. She said early last year, at the beginning of the administration, she said she had found some very troubling intelligence on that subject. She announced that in a public cabinet meeting. And then you also saw her standing witness at the raid in Fulton County, Georgia, as the FBI raided to seize ballots and documents related to the 2020 election. Indictments related to any of those investigative activities remain pending. But it was interesting that Tulsi Gabbard was there, and she has shown a lot of interest in those stories about the sanctity of our elections and what can be done to protect them. The president wants Bill Pulte to continue that mission. He's said as much. He told the Wall Street Journal, he's been saying in his public commentary, I need Bill Pulte to handle election integrity while he's there and reveal everything he can. He wants him to be as transparent as he can with all of the intel that he gets access to. But boy, establishment Washington is not interested in that at all. In fact, this week, the Senate Republicans have already scheduled the hearing for Jay Clayton to replace him. His name's Walter Clayton. His middle name is Jay, or his nickname is Jay. So he goes by Jay Clayton. The hearing is scheduled now, Jim, for Wednesday at 2 p.m. That is super fast. Whatever happened to, you know, President Trump had a nominee for Surgeon General that never made it to the Senate for a confirmation hearing. It was they dragged their feet for over a year until the president had to withdraw it. You know, Susan Collins and Lisa Murkowski refused to even meet with E.J. Antoni when he was nominated to take over the Bureau of Labor Statistics, ending his nomination path, his confirmation path, because they decided, I don't feel like it. We're not going to do it. We're not even going to meet with him. Not even within a hearing. It was outside of a congressional hearing. They refused to even meet with him. That's how little they think of the president of the United States and the people who put him there. So why are they rushing Jay Clayton? Don't you find that interesting? The nomination just came up last week. And now they're rushing him in this Wednesday for his hearing? And here's one more. And Jay Clayton, if he wants to come on the program, he'd be welcome to. I'd love to talk to him and get a feel for who this guy is. Because, my trust in him is really a product of the president's trust in him right now. The president just nominated him to the role. But let me tell you about two red flags I saw right away on Jay Clayton. We saw this. Let's see. This was Friday. Two endorsements immediately from two people who I do not trust at all. Thom Tillis and Mitch McConnell both endorsed Jay Clayton instantly for the job. Thumbelina wrote on Friday. Excuse me. It was Thursday. He wrote this at 3:43 in the afternoon. Jay Clayton is an outstanding choice by President Trump to serve as Director of National Intelligence. Jay is a proven leader with a distinguished record of public service and sound judgment needed to lead our intelligence community. I look forward to working with my colleagues to ensure his swift confirmation. The hearing's not even done yet, and you're giving him a full-blown endorsement. Mitch McConnell says he was encouraged by the president's nomination of Jay Clayton. Mr. Clayton is known to the Senate and his distinguished prior service overseeing sensitive financial investigations as SEC chair and leading consequential national security prosecutions as U.S. attorney for the Southern District of New York suggests he has the intellect, temperament, managerial capacity, discretion, and experience required by statute for this position. I look forward to the Senate's consideration of his nomination. So if those two guys run out and instantly say, Clayton, he's our man. If he can't do it, no one can. I say, wait a second, throw the brakes on. I'd like to see this confirmation hearing now. Let me see what this sounds like. Let's see if anybody actually kicks the tires on this guy. What is the rush? Why all of a sudden have they discovered urgency? Isn't that weird? That's not something we normally say about the Senate. There's no urgency in that body. Certainly not for election integrity. The president said this. He posted on Truth Social yesterday, around 3 o'clock in the afternoon yesterday, a screen grab of Democrat Senator Mark Warner's goofy face. He was on CBS's Face the Nation. It's just Mark Warner looking like Mark Warner, a total goober, right there in the screen grab. But the headline is from CBS News, and it says, Senator Mark Warner says intel community terrified of showing information to Bill Pulte. Terrified of showing information to the president's pick to be the acting director of national intelligence? Who is this intel community you speak of, Senator Mark Warner? Who are these deep state meddlers who think they can decide whether or not Bill Pulte gets access to classified information? The president has picked him to run this shop for the time being. And the president said this on Truth Social, reacting to that headline, quote, what do they have to be afraid of? Republicans are moving too fast on nominations. 3 exclamation points. Have you ever heard the president say that before? Republicans are moving too fast on nominations? Remember, the president picked Bill Pulte and said, hey, I want him to be my acting DNI. And then it was establishment people in Washington, Republicans, who started throwing a fit immediately about it. And just like, I'm not supporting anything else. No, nothing else the president wants until you stop this Bill Pulte thing. And President Trump says, all right, relax, fellas. I'm gonna nominate somebody else for the job. And so clearly behind the scenes, I think the pressure was on. Like, well, then do it then. Do it then. Nominate somebody. So the president said, okay, fine. Jay Clayton, he'll be my guy. I'm going to nominate him. And now the Senate is rushing to squeeze him in. Something stinks here, doesn't it, Jim? It stinks to high heaven. It makes me kind of want Bill Pulte to do this job for at least 6 months, to like drag this out for as long as possible. I'm not sure how this works technically. If the Senate confirms him, do we have to put him in the job, or can we just leave him on ice for a while? How does that work? Because normally this is not a consideration. Normally the president puts a nominee forward and then you're like, okay, well, he's confirmed. Let's get him in by the afternoon. Maybe it's worth putting a hold on this. You know what I mean? Maybe. Just keep your eyes on this story. There is something very interesting, intriguing, suspicious about all of it. And the fact that the president is now voicing his concern that they're moving Jay Clayton too quickly tells you a lot, doesn't it? That Bill Pulte has a special mission and that there are people within the United States Senate who are trying to stop him from conducting it. Don't let it happen. Don't let it happen. But whatever the president does here, he's attuned to it. It's not like the president's having the wool pulled over his eyes. When he says, when he's the one who expresses that view, hey, these guys are moving too fast on this Jay Clayton thing. The president clearly has his guard up, which is good news. So we'll keep rooting for him. I was fascinated by this because it's one of these stories that has all the makings of a lot of interesting developments in the days ahead. Really looking forward to that. Going into the weekend on Friday, my wife and I sat down and I grabbed this. Have you seen this Spencer Pratt video out of Los Angeles? In L.A., Spencer Pratt, of course, does not make it to the general election to become the mayor of L.A. Instead, you get these two whack job lefties, Karen Bass, the incumbent destroyer of Los Angeles, against Nithya Raman, the hair on fire left wing psychopath. Those are the two options for mayor of Los Angeles this November. And you would think that Spencer Pratt, having mounted a mighty campaign, I can definitely speak English, having mounted a mighty campaign to become the next mayor of L.A., would say, you know what, I did my best, I'm going to go home, figure out what comes next. You know, Spencer Pratt's not giving up. He's staying in this fight. And in fact, he says that his next move may result in one of these two Democrats being forced out of the race entirely. This is an amazing addition to what has already been an amazing saga from Spencer Pratt. I've got the details on that coming up in just a moment here on The Vince Show.
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12: You ever wake up in the middle of the night or maybe first thing in the morning and notice drool on your pillow? Unless you're sleeping next to someone who hasn't already seen all your good, bad, and ugly, it's probably not that big a deal and not anything to worry about unless it's something that just started happening recently. When people drool at night, it's often because of a stuffy nose, acid reflux, or being a mouth breather. People who sleep on their stomach or side are more likely to drool than someone who sleeps on their back. But in some cases, drooling at night can be a warning sign of something more serious, like dental issues, sleep apnea, or even early symptoms of Parkinson's disease. If you're at all concerned about this, the best place to start is with an ENT doctor, an ears, nose, and throat doctor. They can recommend a sleep study to possibly get some answers. I'm Dr. Sanjay Gupta, helping you live a better life.
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0: All right, Jim, before I play the Spencer Pratt spot, I'm just confirming you have censored any curse words that may appear in those, correct? Okay, good. Thank you, sir. Here's Spencer Pratt, and interspersed with some TV and movie clips in between. This is how we like a great, great advertisement.
1: Now that the campaign portion of my mission to save Los Angeles is coming to a close, and I'm moving on to the next, more interesting phase, listen, I've spent a lot of time slaying everybody. I've ridiculed everyone on the roster, and I just want to say from the bottom of my heart, I like to take the chance to apologize
2: to absolutely nobody.
1: You think you can get rid of me that

0: Tonight's zero hour for Los Angeles. Angelinos are now stuck with two morons responsible for all their problems, and they have to choose between dumb and dumber. That's not a choice. That's the machine protecting the machine. And now every problem that plagues Los Angeles because of these two corrupt communists is going to accelerate. And the city will tumble headlong into the abyss. You have no idea how many major developers, hoteliers, business owners, entrepreneurs have been texting me saying they're packing up and leaving town. More of your favorite restaurants will be shuttering. That means less tax revenue. That means the city has to cut services. More potholes, less firefighters, less police patrols, more criminals, more drug addicts terrorizing your communities.
1: And we haven't ended it.
0: You have no idea how bad things are about to get for this city. Look at this place already. Weeds growing from every crack and crevice. Graffiti over every square inch of public space. Garbage, drugs, feces, burned up dogs, burned down towns, abandoned storefronts. This city is a mess, and you're about to reward the arsonist who torched a place with four more years of destruction?
2: I know he's very bitter.
0: My goal hasn't changed. I've been laser focused on

0: chain.
1: Whoa.
0: I was saving it for the general election. Go ahead and pick your demon, certify your choice, and then you get to see it. So Karen Nithia, ask yourself, is it possible that one of your employees may have a recording of you doing or saying something that would force you to resign in disgrace? Hope you sleep well at night over the next 5 months, because you know who hasn't slept well at all for the last 17 months? My mom. All my neighbors in the Palisades. All the moms who worry about their kids walking past drug addicts in front of their schools. All the business owners getting crushed in the LA economy, worried that they can't stay in business and feed their kids. Angelenos have been struggling for years now, all while corrupt politicians and fraudulent NGOs profit off the misery and fleece us for the tax dollars. Well, now we're flipping the script. I want all of you awake at night sweating and worried about 5 a.m. when the FBI blazers bust in the door, breaking open your office, because I assure you, they're coming. You think your election was going to stop me? If you want to stop me,
2: you're going to have to kill.
3: My goodness, Spencer Pratt, holy crap, I can't even believe that we're at this level. That's unbelievable. And you hear what he says there. I mean, baked into this, the screaming lead of that entire video, in addition to the doneness with which he presents himself, is the fact that he's got devastating information, he says, that will destroy the campaign of one of these Democrats. To which I say, why not both? Why not both? Let's take both of them out. Spencer Pratt, he ain't done yet. He's got the conviction of a man whose house was burned to the ground, fighting against the Democrats who refused to let him rebuild it. Good for him. Godspeed, Spencer. More ahead on The Vince Show.
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23: Spencer Pratt says the fire at his former campaign office is suspicious.
24: Late last week, fire crews were called to the former campaign office in the Pacific Palisades for Spencer Pratt. Pratt had been running for mayor, but according to election officials, failed to get enough votes to make the runoff. It took fire crews about an hour to knock down the fire, and arson units were requested at the scene. Pratt is calling the fire the work of arsonists, but no official word on what or who may have caused the fire. I'm Jason Campadonia.
23: Students at Stanford University were not prepared to listen to Google CEO and Stanford alumnus Sundar Pichai this weekend. A group of about 100 grads walked out of Pichai's speech chanting Free Palestine and No Tech for Apartheid. The demonstration was the latest chapter in a years-long battle against Google's link to Project Nimbus, which provides cloud and AI services to the Israeli government. Californians apparently have a lot of credit card debt. More from Jason Nathanson.
25: California is seven of the top 10 cities in the U.S. when it comes to the amount households owe on their cards. That from a report this week by Wallet Hub. Santa Clarita's number one with an average balance of over 23 grand. Chula Vista's in second place. Rancho Cucamonga's fifth. Fontana, Oxnard, Moreno Valley, and Santa Ana also make the top 10. Wallet Hub says Santa Clarita was also number one for paying off the most debt during the first quarter of 2026, meaning people there have big credit card limits and can afford to spend a lot.
23: And Porsche has reimagined Disney and Pixar's Toy Story characters into luxury vehicles, Rob Martier reports.
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23: 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I'm John Fink.
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13: In Arcadia, we've got a crash there on the 210 eastbound right before Santa Anita. Crash just cleared to the right shoulder, but you're looking at slowing back from Baldwin Avenue. Also in Corona, wreck there, 91 freeway westbound at Auto Center Drive. It looks like the center lane blocked. And in East LA, a stall just cleared on the 5 northbound connector to the 710, but that's caused big delays all the way back out of the Pico Rivera area.
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1: Of understanding is the start of a more detailed conversation about how to achieve these goals of fully denuclearizing Iran, destroying the nuclear material, getting it out of the country. This is the beginning of a process. It's not the end of something. I've seen a lot of freaking, I can't believe we have a new deal. We don't have a full-blown deal. There's no trust here. The president doesn't trust Iran. This is all going to be based on their actions. If they act in a way that we desire, they will begin to get some of their privileges back. Some of the sanctions will go away. Then some investment can come in from the Middle East to help build Iran into a more prosperous and sane future, but only under the circumstances that they give us what we want. No side deals, no secrets, nothing. What do you think this is, an Obama arrangement? Don't be stupid. This is a Trump deal. Trump knows what he's doing here. So one of the big stories this weekend in the midst of all of this is that the president grabbed Benjamin Netanyahu by the shirt collars and shook him a little bit again. This has happened a couple times. The president and Benjamin Netanyahu is not always going to be on the same page in terms of strategy, how to achieve something. Netanyahu's got Israel to be concerned with. The president has the United States to be concerned with. So, of course, they're not going to see eye to eye on everything. They shouldn't. And it's a reminder, as I go through this, it's yet another reminder that nobody's pulling Trump's strings on this. President Trump doesn't work for Benjamin Netanyahu. He's not the puppet master behind the scenes operating Trump at his will. President Trump is in this to win this. He's in this for the American people. And here's the message we saw on Truth Social this weekend. The president writes, "This morning's attack on Beirut should not have happened. This morning's attack on Beirut should not have happened," he wrote yesterday. This was kind of in the late morning yesterday, referring to a Sunday attack in Beirut by Israel. "Israel has the right to defend itself against threats, but the attack it was responding to was very small and meaningless. Nobody was hurt, injured, killed, and should not disrupt this important process. We are very close to a deal that will bring peace to the region, including to Lebanon, and all sides should stand down. There should be no more attacks by Israel anywhere in Lebanon, but there should also be no more attacks by any other party, including Hezbollah, against Israel. This could be the beginning of a long and beautiful peace. Let's not blow it. Thank you for your attention to this matter, President Donald J. Trump." The president would go into more detail. He spoke to a Fox News reporter, Trey Yingst, about this, and Trey posted to his ex account yesterday that he spoke with President Trump. He says the deal with Iran is expected to be signed in the next 2 to 3 hours. Of course, it would be. We got the announcement late yesterday from the president. Trey continues. He said President Trump said he asked Israeli Prime Minister Benjamin Netanyahu, "What the f*** are you doing?" On a call after the Israeli strikes against Beirut, he told Netanyahu not to conduct additional strikes. "The president told me he will ask Iran not to respond with missile fire toward Israel." Now, let me back up for a moment and just generalize the way President Trump handles world leaders. It doesn't matter how close of an ally you are. It doesn't matter how sincere of an enemy you are of the United States. When the president thinks that strategically it's in his best interest to sometimes privately and sometimes publicly grab you by the shirt collars, metaphorically, and shake you, he will do it. It doesn't matter if you're the head of a NATO country. It doesn't matter that you're the head of an Asian ally. It doesn't matter if you're the

0: or Kim Jong-un or Vladimir Putin or Vladimir Zelensky or Benjamin Netanyahu. When the president detects that he needs to become forceful with you in public, he's going to do that. And it applies to friend and foe. It's just always been, he's an equal opportunity alpha. That's just true. That's the president's attitude throughout all of this. Not unique to Israel. It's the way he treats everybody. He feels out the conversation. He feels out the relationship. He sometimes, you know, he'll bathe them in love and adulation. He'll talk about how great Xi Jinping is as a leader. But then when necessary, he'll say, hey, knock it off. I'm telling you to knock it off. That's just the way he is. So I don't think anybody should look at this and be like, wow, I can't believe he's treating Netanyahu like that. He treats everybody like that. Everybody. Israel's no different than any of these other countries in terms of the president's attitude towards their leaders. Israel's a close ally, yeah. No question. But what is going on here? What was the beginning of all of this? Well, first and foremost, the president is trying to, as best he can, trying to constrain the violence in the Middle East. And he wants all parties to try and put their arms down. Yes, that includes Hezbollah, especially, and Israel. The president was asking Netanyahu, like, hey, look, work with me here. I know they're annoying you. I know they're throwing stuff in your direction. You're easily swatting down some of these ridiculous attacks by Hezbollah. Let's just leave it at that for now until we can get this deal. This will be good for the long-term prosperity and future and existence of Israel. This will be good for the long-term prosperity and existence of the entirety of the Middle East. This will be good, especially for the long-term prosperity of the United States of America. If I can stick the landing on this, President Trump is explaining in his own way, this will be good for all of us. Help me do that, Benjamin Netanyahu. Please help me do that. And he was upset at him. So he expressed it. One of the qualities I like about the president, he's transparent about what he's thinking. But what was this? What were the Israelis doing? Well, first, they were responding to an attack once again by Hezbollah, this psychotic terror organization that keeps throwing missiles in their direction. But it was the president's judgment that it wasn't commensurate with the attack that Hezbollah conducted. He had already warned Benjamin Netanyahu in prior conversations, like, stop attacking Beirut. Stop trying to go to Beirut. And yet they did it again. And this time, I will say, the Israelis took out a guy who I'm very glad is dead, to be really clear. I'm super happy the Israelis killed this guy. Now, I'm not happy in any way that they would upend the president's plans here. And they didn't. They didn't upend the president's plans here to get peace. And in fact, perhaps the president's public pronouncements were designed to keep the Iranians at the negotiating table, despite the way the Israelis responded. But the guy we killed was a terrorist called Ali Musa Dakduk. I say we didn't kill him. Israel killed this guy. But we should have killed him a long time ago. The reason for that is this man, this terrorist, was involved in the killing of American citizens years ago. American soldiers, five American soldiers. Dakduk, according to the American intelligence, played a central role in advancing terrorist attacks and combat operations against both Israeli and American soldiers. In 2007, he orchestrated the kidnapping and murder of five American soldiers. They dressed up as like Allied forces and snuck onto the base. They kidnapped five American soldiers. Then they shot them to death. They had handcuffed them and then killed them inside the vehicle. It was awful. Awful. This guy deserved to die. And Dakduk was in Iraqi custody back then. The Iraqis got a hold of him. He's in custody. And then, you know what Iraq did? They released him. He just went to Beirut, and he's been living there ever since, in Lebanon. The Iraqis released him. Now, this was 2012 when this went down. Do you know who failed to stop that release? Joe Biden. Vice President Joe Biden called the Iraqis and he pleaded with them not to release the man who had killed, who was responsible for the death of five American soldiers. He's like, please don't release them. Please don't release him. And the Iraqis said, sorry, we can't keep him anymore. They just released him. So apparently Joe Biden's begging did not result in any sort of outcome that was good for us. This guy was just released back out into the wild, and he's been there ever since. So is it good that this man is dead? Yeah, absolutely. I'm glad the Israelis killed this dude. I'm very glad that he's dead. He deserved to die a long time ago for what he did to our people, to our troops. But this is a reminder, as you watch all of this play out, first of all, don't let anybody who's trying to over-dramatize it get the best of you. It's a reminder that the president is operating on an America First agenda. He's been elected over and over to serve the interests of the American people. He doesn't work for Benjamin Netanyahu. He doesn't work for the Iranians, despite anybody even attempting to claim to the contrary on either side. He works for us. And if he can succeed here, which I truly believe he can, they're making big inroads this week. If he can succeed here, every one of these countries will be beneficiaries of his work. Most importantly, the people of the United States of America. More ahead on The Vince Show.
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0: It was a good weekend for sports. Oh, Jim, I didn't tell you. We had a my daughter had a swim meet this weekend. And my wife asked if I could pinch hit as the announcer for the swim meet. Like, they have an announcer, somebody who normally does it all the time. But the guy couldn't be there this weekend. And so she said, would you be able to do it? My wife is very involved in a lot of the planning for the swim meets and things. I was like, yeah, sure. So I announced the swim meet. It was great, but I had a random parent come over to me, a mother. She walks up, she's like, you know, do you do broadcasting at all? You should do broadcasting. I was like, actually, yeah, I do some. It was funny. Anyway, we had a good time, and I had a lot of fun with it. I was really over the top with it.
1: How does one announce a swim meet?
0: Each of the heats, you have to announce what the stroke is, what the age group that's swimming, which heat it is in the event. So somebody has to announce all of that just to give everybody a sense. And then, you know, the referees can double check. Everybody can be on the same page that you're at the right event, the right heat, these types of things. It's fun. And
1: so
0: then
1: you're
0: in between,
1: not doing play by play then.
0: No, I'm not doing play-by-play, although I would love to do play-by-play. That'd be a lot of fun. I've always dreamed of doing play-by-play. I think that'd be a lot of fun to do. I'm very impressed by the guys who can do it, especially on radio. Radio is a whole nother level of play-by-play. You think television play-by-play is impressive. Try listening to the guys who do it on radio, because you don't have the picture to support the broadcast. You're relying entirely on the words that are coming out of their mouth and some of the ambient noise that supports what you're hearing. That's it. Those guys are really good. I love listening to good, like, football, baseball, play-by-play. It's really impressive stuff. But no, that's not it. No, actually, the real big treat, if you're being the announcer for the swim meet, is I get to choose music to play in between heats. And I'm trying to choose stuff that the girls are going to like. These are all little kids, you know what I mean? So I'm trying to choose songs that'll pump up the girls when they're stepping up the line, or pump up the boys, you know, playing some AC/DC and all sorts of cool stuff. It's a ton of fun. Anyway, that was a good sports weekend for me. That's the event I attended. I didn't get a ticket to the UFC fight, so I settled for my daughter's swim meet, which was a lot of fun. But that UFC fight on Sunday, I mean, it really, first of all, they pulled out all the stops. They did such a good job. Dana White said he's never doing that again, though. That UFC fight, it ran so expensive. And the logistics were so intense. He's like, you know what? That's one of one. I'm really happy we did it, but that's the last one of these.
2: Do you just think, man, this is as good as it's going to get, and we just have to write it into the history books?
3: I mean, that's what I thought about the Sphere. And then here we are now. So I'm always looking to go to great arenas with, you know, good technology and give fans that show up the best experience I possibly can. It was an amazing experience. This was a one of one. That will never happen again.
2: You don't think there's a chance the president says, that was good, let's do it again next year?
3: I can't afford it. There's no f***ing way we can do this again. I'll never do the Sphere again, and we'll never do this again.
0: Fair. I mean, if you're going to do it once, you may as well do it for America 250, which is really great. Actually, you know, this is nowhere near the end. Obviously, we have Independence Day coming up. The president revealing that this is going to be the largest fireworks show in world history. Actually, what show was that on? When that scoop broke that this would be the largest fireworks show in world history, where did that become public, Jim? Do you remember off the top of your head?
1: I believe it was here.
0: I think it was, oh, that's right. It was here. That's right. That world exclusive was right here when Interior Secretary Doug Burgum announced that it would be the largest in world history, which is so great. And in fact, the president has been sharing more updates on what exactly to expect for the 250th anniversary of the country. I've got more details coming up on how the president intends to celebrate our great country. He's making a series of announcements. In fact, I think he hammered them out with his thumbs on his phone as he was off to the G7 today. The product of that tapping, I will share with you in just a moment here on The Vince Show.
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2: The Hermosa Beach Police Department said officers made several arrests and handed out dozens of citations during World Cup festivities. A social media post from the department says officers conducted what it described as maximum enforcement throughout the city and used a police drone to monitor activity. Californians apparently have a lot of credit card debt. A report this week from WalletHub says California has seven of the top 10 cities in the U.S. when it comes to the amount households owe on their cards. And Rod Stewart canceled his Friday show in San Diego about 45 minutes before he was due to take the stage. The show's promoter Live Nation said a sinus infection was the reason for the last-minute cancellation. The following day, Rod posted to his Instagram account that he and his two sons were flying to Boston to see Scotland in the World Cup. That news prompted multiple angry posts to Instagram from fans. That's the latest. I'm John Fink.
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5: A little bit of good news in Pomona. That SIG alert has cleared on the 60 eastbound before you get to Phillips Ranch Road. All lanes have been reopened, but it's still going to be stopped on the 60 eastbound from Fairway Drive. And if you're on that 57 north, it's slow from Diamond Bar Boulevard. In Corona, 91 westbound at Surface Club Drive, trying to clear an accident from the second lane from your left. And in Baldwin Park on the 10 westbound before Francisquito, got that crash cleared to the shoulder.
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17: Well, stick with me. You always get breaking news as it happens. Gavin Newsom, Greasy Gavin of California, is just out with a new social media video. He's staring directly into the camera and moaning about the fact that the United States Department of Justice is apparently investigating him and the woman he calls his partner, Jennifer Siebel Newsom. That's his wife. Here's Gavin Newsom. This is audio I haven't heard yet, but here he is apparently disclosing that he's under federal investigation. What great news.
18: In recent days, federal agents have knocked on the doors of family, friends, and former employees.
15: not because they found a crime, because they're simply trying to find one.
17: This man's trying to get ahead of this story. Listen to him instantly trying to frame this thing. He's a victim. He's a victim, he says.
15: They're demanding records. They're abusing the grand jury process, digging through years and years of random documents. Donald Trump isn't...
17: Coming from the left. I'm sorry. I'm going to interrupt this idiot over and over. Abusing the grand jury process. Nobody's been subjected to more abuse under the criminal justice system being misused than Donald Trump. Donald Trump is trying to fix the criminal justice system, which was broken in order to hurt him and the people around him.
15: Just coming after me because of my mean tweets. He's coming after me because I'm considering running for president.
17: What a tool.
15: Because he hates that I've consistently called him out over and over again for his lies and deceit. Donald Trump is simply the most corrupt president in American history.
17: Who would ever use the justice system to go after their political opponent to upend a presidential campaign? I mean, who would ever do that? This is without precedent, of course.
15: He's turned the levers of government into his own personal power ministries to reward cronies and to try to jail his opponents.
17: Oh, that's so
15: his
17: funny.
15: Personal attorney now runs the Department of Justice, which has repeatedly
17: Love that.
15: Gone after his political enemies.
17: Love Todd Blanche. He's crushing it. Now he's the nominee. The Senate should rush his nomination through. Why are they wasting time with the Director of National Intelligence thing? They should go right to the Attorney General. That's important.
15: Ask Jerome Powell. Sent them after James Comey, Trish James, Adam Schiff. He sent them after Tim Walz.
17: Yeah, what has James Comey ever done wrong? You know? What is? Does Hillary Clinton endorse this video from Gavin Newsom? That James Comey, St. James, James Comey. The guy who's doing, like, the overgrown oaf doing shell art on the beach, 86-47. You see, James Comey has inspired a bunch of copycats. They had somebody burned it into the grass last week on the National Mall. The grass near the White House says 86-47. Somebody destroyed a bunch of the grass in order to copycat James Comey, who is now being prosecuted for threatening the president of the United States. That's who Greasy Gavin is standing up for. I'm just like James Comey.
15: And a woman that a jury found Donald Trump had sexually abused. One by one, anyone who has...
17: Who's like a big fat liar. And that effort was funded by Reid Hoffman, big left-wing donor, again, designed to do the very thing that that you have Gavin Newsom projecting on President Trump, which is to use the justice system as a means to rig the election against President Trump and his voters.
15: Challenge Donald Trump has ended up on his hit list. And today, I proudly join that list. After calling for my arrest last year...
17: Most people on a hit list are very eager to go public with, I'm on a hit list.
15: Donald Trump directed his Department of Justice to investigate me. And just in the last week, I've learned that his campaign has reached my own home to get me... He's coming after my wife, Jen.
17: I thought that was your partner. I didn't think... That's very regressive of you to call her your wife.
15: A public servant. A woman who's dedicated her life to supporting women and girls. Someone who has done nothing wrong other than having the temerity to advocate for what she believes in.
17: She is kind of a weirdo. Have you ever seen her on stage? There's something super creepy about that chick. There's... What was the thing we were playing from her recently, Jim? She was all in on, like, transing the children or something. It was, like, it was very creepy. She's never done anything wrong, except for being a whack job. And marrying you.
15: They can't intimidate me. They'll go after the mother of our children. Donald Trump picked the wrong target.
17: Oh, yeah.
15: We have nothing to hide. His political operatives can take every record and read every page, but they'll be looking in the wrong place. Because if they really want to find corruption, look no further than 1600 Pennsylvania Avenue. Donald Trump is selling the presidency.
17: Is he?
15: He's running the largest cash heist in American political history, trading foreign tariff relief for approval of his golf courses, day trading behind the Resolute desk, reaping hundreds of millions of dollars in personal profit.
17: These are left-wing conspiracy theories that have been disproven over and over and over again. But, of course, Greasy Gavin Newsom has bought them, or at least is advancing them hook, line, and sinker to the weak and vicious-minded people that make up his base. And he's now trying to stage this for a presidential run. Now, the New York Times has written this up and released it. This is all just transpiring in the last few minutes. This is a 2:19 p.m. Eastern Time publication by the New York Times. Newsom says Trump's Justice Department is investigating him and his wife. Well... Wouldn't the key be, what are they being investigated for? What's the center of it? It's because I'm so good at tweeting. That's what Gavin Newsom says. I don't think it's because you're so good at tweeting. I've seen your tweets. They suck. So it's not that. If it was because he was scared of your tweets, I don't think there would be an investigation. I don't think they're worried at all about the quality of your Twitter account. Now, here's what the Times says. Federal agents have questioned friends and associates of Governor Gavin Newsom of California and his wife. Mr. Newsom said on Monday in a deranged video. I'm just kidding. I added deranged, but that it is true. Deranged video in which he accused President Trump of using the Justice Department to punish a political enemy. The full scope of any investigation remains unclear. But Mr. Newsom's aides say part of the federal investigation appears to focus on his wife, Jennifer Siebel Newsom. Former employees of the governor and people affiliated with his wife's nonprofit groups. Oh, well, here we go. Now we're getting to the center of this. Are among those who have been questioned by agents, according to the governor's office. Oh, so his whack job wife's left-wing nonprofit operation is at the center of this. Oh, interesting. So here's Mr. Self-Dealing. I'm kind of interested. You know, you hear what he said about Trump? You hear this is all projection. He's accusing President Trump of what he appears to be much more credibly accused of doing, self-dealing. A person familiar with the investigation, speaking on condition of anonymity because they were not authorized to discuss the case, said there were multiple federal investigations underway related to the governor, including one looking at his wife's finances. The person said the investigations were initiated by federal law enforcement officials in California based on government witnesses offering information there and were not launched by officials in Washington. Wow. Okay, so the New York Times has disclosed by paragraph 3 that it wasn't actually Todd Blanche working as the president's personal attorney trying to destroy Gavin Newsom because he's really good at Twitter. That's not what's going on. This, if this report is correct, began in California. Government officials became aware of evidence of criminality involving the Newsoms, and an investigation was launched in California. Now, I'm going to venture a guess that maybe this is Bill Asaley, the U.S. attorney there in Los Angeles. Could be. But they say there are multiple federal investigations underway. Multiple. Now, you don't have to look that far to find headlines in recent weeks that tell us that California really is at the center of a lot of the federal government's attention right now. Because have you noticed how much of your money is being stolen in California? How much fraud is taking place in California on greasy Gavin Newsom's watch? It's been a lot. In fact, I think any reasonable person could easily intuit that the many, many billions of dollars that have been stolen in Democrat-controlled Minnesota pale in comparison to whatever theft has been taking place in California. And I'm not just talking about election theft. I mean theft of taxpayer dollars. It's long overdue for Democrats like Gavin Newsom to be under investigation in California. An FBI spokesman declined to comment, says the Times. A White House official referred all questions to the Justice Department. Newsom saying in the video that Trump isn't coming after me because of my mean tweets. He's coming after me because I'm considering running for president. To get me, he's coming after my wife. How does that make sense? I don't even know how that would make sense. Why would he? So if this was a political hit job, why would he just randomly choose your wife? Why wouldn't you just go for broke here? Why wouldn't we go right at Gavin Newsom? What? You know what I mean? Like, doesn't make sense. It doesn't make sense as that, as a construction. Like, your wife's not the one who's considering the run for president. It's you, Gavin. So if he was rigging the Justice Department against you, he would do what the left does, which is to go directly after the guy. That's what they did to President Trump. They certainly did it to everybody around him, too. But they did that for President Trump in multiple jurisdictions. They made up all sorts of crap against him. They went after him in Manhattan. They went after him in Fulton County, Georgia. They went after him in Washington, D.C. They transferred the grand jury down to Florida. They went after him there. They went after him everywhere. They raided Mar-a-Lago. To get to me, they're going after somebody else. Okay. Mr. Newsom, a Democrat, described the investigation as a fishing expedition in which federal agents had started sifting through years and years of random documents and knocking on the doors of family, friends, and associates of the Newsoms to try and find evidence of an unspecified crime. Did the FBI by any chance take photos of all these documents and then disseminate them to the public and then put fake classified cover sheets on top of them in order to frame Gavin Newsom for a crime that he didn't commit? Did that happen?
18: No.
17: No, I don't think so. No. Why is it that the first time I'm hearing about any of this is when Gavin Newsom opens up his greasy face to tell us about it? Have you noticed the discipline going on at the Justice Department? Because if this was meant to be a political smear, they haven't leaked it. Nobody at the FBI leaked this, Jim. The person telling me about this is Gavin Newsom. Newsom is the one who's telling us about this. That's how deep this conspiracy goes. Gavin Newsom is leading the hit on Gavin Newsom on behalf of Donald Trump. Look, if he gets charged with something, it has to be handled by a grand jury. What are you saying? We can't trust the grand jury process now? Is that what you're telling me? We can't trust a grand jury of your peers anymore, Gavin Newsom? Are you diminishing faith in our justice system? Are you saying that you're above the law? What are you saying exactly? I remember all the lectures you gave us about Donald Trump. The Times says several people associated with the Newsoms have been contacted by federal agents in the past week, according to the governor's office. Mr. Newsom's aides believe the agents also have subpoenaed banking records, but said they haven't seen the evidence, written evidence for that. Ms. Siebel Newsom, who calls herself California's first partner, happy Pride Month, is a documentary filmmaker whose work focuses on the social impacts of sexism. Jim, you know all about this, as a well-documented sexist. She founded a nonprofit, or I'm just kidding. Jim loves women. Jim loves her. Jim likes women more than men. I'm getting Jim into a lot of trouble. She founded a nonprofit organization called the Representation Project that advocates for gender equity, so-called gender equity, in part by developing educational materials based on Ms. Siebel Newsom's documentaries. Jim, she has documentaries. Have you watched any of these documentaries?
18: No.
17: Maybe that's what's going on. Maybe, you know, sometimes like somebody in Washington will write a book and nobody will actually read it, and then a nonprofit will buy 6,000 copies of it because it's actually like a money laundering operation. It's not really meant to be consumed by the public. It's just supposed to be the thinnest possible pretext to enrich a politician. Maybe that's what this is. You know, maybe the documentary has been purchased and viewed 6 billion times and no normal American citizen has ever seen it. Ms. Siebel Newsom also owns a film production company called Girls Club Entertainment. I promise you it's way less boring. It's way more boring than it sounds. Girls Club. It's listed as a contractor of the Representation Project on the nonprofit's tax returns. Tax records show that the Representation Project makes annual payments to Girls Club Entertainment. In 2024, the nonprofit paid Girls Club Entertainment $161,250 for film production work. She's also a co-founder of the California Partners Project, which works to get more women onto corporate boards, addresses the gender pay gap, and makes technology safer for children. Some of the donors that support the California Partners Project are groups with business before the state government. Oh, now we're getting somewhere. So you see, you've got interested parties who want taxpayer dollars who've been enriching Jennifer Siebel Newsom. They've been cutting checks to her, and by extension, Gavin Newsom. And then the Newsoms turn around and give all this taxpayer money to their benefactors. You see what I'm saying? In other words, normal Democrat fraud is playing out, and now it's finally being investigated. We'll see what happens, but thank you to Gavin Newsom for breaking the news. Appreciate you, brother. More ahead on The Vince Show.
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5: Did you know that almost half the vegetables and more than three quarters of the fruit that we eat in this country come from just one state, California? Yeah, it's true. And according to a new report by the Environmental Working Group, a health advocacy organization, a lot of this produce is tainted with PFAS, which are sometimes referred to as forever chemicals. Why? Well, the EPA says pesticides keep America's food supply safe, abundant, and affordable. And of course, these chemicals are used in every state, not just California. Now, if you are worried, though, about how much you're consuming, the best thing to do is to buy organic produce, if and when you can. Organic or not, you should rinse all fruits and vegetables under running water. Don't use any soap. And as one epidemiologist told us, use a brush on sturdier items like carrots, potatoes, and cucumbers. I'm Dr. Sanjay Gupta, helping you live a better life.
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0: On the way to the G7 today in France, the president rapid-firing a bunch of messages on Truth Social, including some announcements about what to expect for the 250th anniversary of our country. He said on June 24th, that's just 9 days away now, there will be a kickoff of a summer-long celebration of 250 years of American independence. He's asking people to come and enjoy a night filled with beautiful music from the talented U.S. Army and Marine Corps military bands. Only the hits that you know and love. The highly gifted Christopher Macchio, that fantastic opera singer. The guy's incredible. Oh, sorry, not an opera singer. Is he a tenor? Is that the right way to describe him? He's wonderful. I've interviewed him in the past. Great voice. Also, Lee Greenwood will be performing the greatest hit of all time. He says, God bless the USA. You will also bear witness to impressive military flyovers featuring precision fighter jets and stealth bombers, which will be flown by our U.S. military pilots who have proven to be the most elite pilots anywhere in the world. This patriotic tribute will take place on the main stage of the Freedom 250 Great American State Fair on our majestic National Mall, Washington, D.C., 7 p.m. Wednesday, June 24th. They said, we'll have fun and we'll celebrate America, President Trump. And then he said on Independence Day, July 4th, at the Lincoln Memorial and the Washington Monument, in beautiful and safe Washington, D.C., we're going to host the most spectacular Trump rally of them all, a tribute to America. It'll start at 7 p.m. Eastern, Independence Day, a huge celebration to honor the country's people, spirit, strength, resolve, and triumphs, with the backdrop of the Lincoln Memorial and surrounding the beautifully new reflecting pool, more than 300 members of our strong and talented military bands, orchestras, and ceremonial units will perform patriotic melodies and American classics and my playlist, he says. We will have none of those people that put you to sleep and constantly complain as we celebrate our country and rally into the next 250 years. He said it will be the largest formation of joint military music and ceremonial performances in history. Flyovers, air shows, and the largest fireworks show in history right here in our nation's capital. How could you hate this? What is wrong with those people? If you have TDS, you should watch this show. Immersion therapy. We can save you. We'll be back with you tomorrow here on The Vince Show.
1: A better life with Dr. Sanjay Gupta.
2: Did you know that almost half the vegetables and more than three quarters of the fruit that we eat in this country come from just one state, California? Yeah, it's true. And according to a new report by the Environmental Working Group, a health advocacy organization, a lot of this produce is tainted with PFAS, which are sometimes referred to as forever chemicals. Why? Well, the EPA says pesticides keep America's food supply safe, abundant, and affordable. And of course, these chemicals are used in every state, not just California. Now, if you are worried, though, about how much you're consuming, the best thing to do is to buy organic produce, if and when you can. 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I'm Dr. Sanjay Gupta, helping you live a better life.
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12: KABC News at Noon. I'm Jeff Vaughn from UnLACA. A 16-year-old has been shot and killed by Santa Ana police following a family dispute. Sunday night, a man called 911 to report his girlfriend's son had stabbed him. Police say when they arrived, the suspect was still armed and refused to drop the weapon. And that's when the officer-involved shooting occurred. The teen, who was not identified, died at the scene. The victim taken to a hospital in stable condition. A 15-year-old gunned down outside of a Cerritos Chick-fil-A. L.A. County Sheriff's Department says Darnell Honus was shot Saturday following a fight. Deputies now searching for the shooter. A description has not been released. A Canoga Park woman is demanding answers today after LAPD killed her dog. Officers stopped a driver near a home and they say a family's pet got out. The owner says her poodle was not a threat, but LAPD says the large dog was barking and charged an officer. A video of the owner grieving her loss has been viewed more than 2 million times online. The dog's owner wants the body cam video of the incident released. Some Inglewood homeowners hoping to cash in on the World Cup are getting some harsh treatment by the city. According to the New York Post, some residents near SoFi Stadium have been selling their driveways as parking spaces. But Mayor James Butt says renting out private parking spaces requires a commercial parking permit. I guess those folks won't be part of what the city says will be a significant economic boost from the World Cup. According to new data by the LAPD, the city recorded 46 anti-Jewish hate crimes between January and May. That puts Los Angeles on track to exceed 110 anti-Jewish hate crimes this year. That's a 12% increase over last year. More KABC News at 12:30. Get news and insights at onlaca.com. I'm Jeff Vaughn on The John Phillips Show.
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15: In Pomona on the 60 westbound, right at Gary Avenue, trying to clear a stall from that carpool lane. In Ontario on the 60 westbound, right at Grove Avenue, got a crash making its way over to the right shoulder. In Anaheim, 91 eastbound, right at State College Boulevard, we've got a stalled semi, and it's partially blocking that on-ramp. And on the 405 northbound of Lakewood Boulevard, got a stall in the second lane from your left there.
16: How did I lose weight? 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I did. I love this stuff. 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

0: 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Click Advertise with us. Los Angeles politics. In fact, he would be making life miserable for both Nithya Raman and Karen Bass. And it happened again over this weekend in a way that kind of surprised me. The video that was sent to us over and over and over again came from a clip on CNN. It happened on the weekend program hosted by Fareed Zakaria, whose day job during the week is to be an editor for The Economist magazine. And he did an editorial on the failure of the state of California that was about as good as anything I have seen on cable news regarding California.
1: Let's hear Fareed's take on California failing the model of governance.
2: Real and justified. California is one of the most dynamic places on the planet. It has Silicon Valley, Hollywood, world-class universities, extraordinary agriculture, ports, talent, and natural beauty. But it is a case study in how a rich society can spend more and more while producing less and less of what its ordinary citizens need. The paradox of California today is a successful economy attached to a failing model of governance. Consider the fiscal record. Since 2000, California's population has grown by roughly 15%. But the state's general expenditures have grown more than 200%, from $78 billion to about $248 billion. General spending per person has risen from about $2,300 to about $6,300. The number of state employees has grown by more than 50% by one count.
1: That sounds about right.
0: Which is funny, because if you think about what life was like in the 1990s or early 2000s, when the state of California spent a fraction of what they're spending now, I felt like I got a better bang for my buck as a taxpayer. I felt like the schools were better, the roads were better, fewer bums living on the streets, the bad guys were being locked up in cages. I was fine.
2: Does anyone think that California government and its benefits have gotten 200% better in the last 25 years?
1: Nobody.
0: Not a person.
2: Housing is the central failure. California has long spoken the language of compassion while building a system of exclusion. Alicia Finley writes in the Wall Street Journal that from 2021 to 2024, the LA metro area, with nearly 13 million people, issued only 118,000 building permits for new homes. Atlanta, with about half that population, issued 163,000.
0: What was it from the Field of Dreams that they said, if you build it, they will come? It seems like the attitude here among the governing class is, if you don't build it, they won't come.
1: Well, and that was the ethos of the ruling class of the state of California going back to the Jerry Brown 1.0 days in the 70s. We can't keep building these freeways. More people will move here. So we didn't build them, and still more people moved here.
0: Which is why we're still driving on a freeway grid that his dad, Pat Brown, created a long, long time ago. We have the same water infrastructure. We have the same university system. We have the same public resources, by and large,

0: day that we had in the 1960s when we had a fraction of the population.
1: California has made it too hard, slow, and expensive to build. The result is predictable. Home prices soar, rents rise, workers commute farther, homelessness grows, young people leave. And people are leaving. Over the past 7 years, the state has lost a net 1.9 million people through domestic migration. For generations, people moved to California to pursue the future.
2: Now people leave California to pursue humidity.
0: It's funny. I have lived here my entire life. If my high school were to have a reunion that I were to attend, they would be better off hosting it in Texas than in California because that's where most of them live.
1: How many middle-class people are leaving because they can't afford one? Or look at education. For years, California schools had a plausible excuse. They were underfunded. Total spending on education through 12th grade has more than doubled since the early 2010s.
2: And our kids have only gotten dumber.
0: Yeah, explain that. Remember the argument used to always be, well, you know, because of Prop 13, we don't spend enough on the kids, and that's why the education stinks here. Well, now we gave them everything they asked for and more, and the kids are dumber.
1: By 2023 was well above the national average, yet the results remain dismal. In the 2024 Nation's report card, California was 43rd in fourth grade math.
2: Our kids be dumb.
1: 39th in fourth
2: grade. Well, actually, this is public schools. The people that can afford to live here, that can afford to put their kids in private schools, them kids are geniuses.
0: Well, compared to this.
2: And if you're wondering why my grammar is so bad, I come from California public schools.
1: Grade reading, 36th in eighth grade math, and 38th in eighth grade reading. Homelessness tells the same story in a more painful register. A 2024 audit revealed California had spent $24 billion on the problem over a five-year span. Yet, in 2024, California reached a record high in homelessness, almost 200,000. Homelessness did decline by about 3% from 2024 to 2025, but the state's expansive, expensive, and elaborate homelessness aid complex has not proven to solve homelessness in any significant way.
2: Fact check, true.
0: Think about this for a second. The more money we throw at education, the worse it becomes, the results. The more money we throw at homelessness, the worse it gets. It's almost as if there's no correlation at all between spending and success.
2: But the Gavin Newsom model is, if you just spend more money, that counts as success.
0: Well, go back to whenever he talks about homelessness or whenever he talks about any of these problems. The metrics of success that he uses are how many programs has he created? How many people has he hired? How much money is he spending? He never talks about making the problem go away or improving whatever it is that he's trying to improve. He can't because it's not happening. So he has to use those metrics as if spending more is good. No, spending more is bad if the problem's getting worse.
1: California's headline prosperity, generated in good part by a few industries like high tech, masks weaknesses underneath. Job creation has been sluggish. In 2025, California essentially failed to add any new jobs on net. Private industries outside government and government-supported healthcare actually shed jobs, according to the Center for Jobs and the Economy. The state is using public spending to paper over private sector stagnation.
2: Well, nowhere if is this nobody's more- creating jobs, we're just going to have to create them ourselves.
0: Well, and what's interesting is this is going on at the same time that the population is being conditioned into going to war with the tech industry. I mean, look at what just happened in the last election. Anyone with any association with the tech industry did poorly, with Matt Mahan being at the top of the list. You read these postmortems as to why his campaign never took off, And right there at the top is always too close of an association with Silicon Valley. If people don't like AI and they don't like the data centers and they don't like the threat of potentially losing their job to technology, what they do is they blame all of those Silicon Valley companies and they vote against whatever it is that they perceive as their interests. Well, if Matt Mahan was pegged as the favorite candidate of Silicon Valley, well, that's not going to work out for him in an arena where you need more votes than the other guy to win. They punish Silicon Valley by not voting for him, in part. I mean, he was also, I think, too conservative for the Democratic electorate, but that's a different story for a different day. You look at what happened in cities like, what was it, Monterey Park, where the data center was on the ballot?
2: Yes, they banned the construction of data centers in Monterey Park, and now Paris, that's Paris with an E, in the Inland Empire, also wants to do the same, but maybe that's just because they don't want any skydivers to fall on top of them.
0: It could be that. However, it looks like you're going to see town after town take a similar vote, and these results aren't particularly close. Wasn't it a blowout in Monterey Park?
2: People are very upset about things that they're afraid of. And right now, everyone's afraid of AI and data centers. And even though some of the claims are completely unfounded, like if they're using reclaimed water, they're not taking all the water. Are they jacking up the energy rates? Possibly. But that could also be, to quote Tom Steyer, PG&E ripping you off.
0: Well, if they kick the high-tech industry out of California and all of these companies move, if they follow in the footsteps of Tesla and Hewlett-Packard and the others, and we lose Apple and we lose the AI companies that are innovating right now in Northern California, they're going to take their dollars with them. They're going to take their jobs with them. And the state of California, our budget, the general fund, is heavily dependent on that industry doing well. If we chase them out of the state, we're going to be hurting.
1: By Hollywood, the city's defining industry is in slow motion collapse. The effects are being felt not by celebrity actors and influencers, but the carpenters, costumers, sound engineers, camera operators, editors, drivers, caterers, dry cleaners.
2: Do you know how many people that work in those below the line jobs are flying to Atlanta to work? They're flying to Canada to work. They're flying all over the place because there's not that many jobs here.
0: And by the way, when he mentioned carpenters, he was talking about the people who work with their hands like Jesus. He wasn't talking about the singers who are anorexic.
1: Prop houses and small businesses that once formed one of the world's great industrial clusters. The numbers are stark. One report found LA shoot days fell from 36,792 in 2022 to just 19,694 in 2025.
2: And a lot of that was the writer's strike.
0: Oh, yes. The writer's strike did all kinds of permanent damage to that industry.
1: Another report estimates film, television, and sound jobs fell by nearly 30%. Motion picture employment in LA County fell from about 142,000 at the end of 2022 to roughly 100,000 2 years later.
2: That's a lot of people relocating to Atlanta.
0: Or they live here, but they get on the plane to go to work.
2: Although I got bad news for you. If you relocated to Atlanta, IATSE's coming to Atlanta, and they're going to drive everyone to Canada, so I hope you like the cold.
1: Hollywood is still the symbol, the brand, the mythology, and it still houses the big studios that produced most of the world's greatest entertainment for almost a century. But thanks largely to high taxes, costs, and regulations, the work has moved elsewhere, to Georgia, New Jersey, Toronto, London, and Warsaw.
2: Mike. Yeah, apparently Jersey's got like the most beneficial tax programs in the entire country right now, and everyone's going to Jersey.
0: Think about that for a second. California is now so dysfunctional, they are choosing to work in a mobbed up state.
1: Michael Linton, who ran Sony Entertainment, told me that the big studio lots look like ghost towns now, with tens of acres of sound stages and recording studios when nothing is happening. He said, Los Angeles is becoming a sunny version of Detroit. Consider the simple fact, according to Fortune, none of the 10 films nominated for Best Picture this year were primarily produced in Hollywood. Los Angeles still hosts the Oscars, but increasingly it does not actually make the movies being honored there.
2: That is true.
0: And that's exactly what happened to the automobile industry in Detroit. The headquarters for the companies are still there, but the manufacturing is done elsewhere.
1: For years, Democrats in California have governed without any real competition. The recent primary results suggest that even in deep blue territory, voters are restless. They're not becoming Republicans, but they are asking a reasonable question. Why does a state with so much money, talent, and promise make life for ordinary people so hard?
2: So that was Fareed Zakaria's report on California. And as a Californian, that's pretty accurate.
0: Man, that guy came with the receipts, too. It's the John Phillips Show.
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24: You ever wake up in the middle of the night or maybe first thing in the morning and notice drool on your pillow? Unless you're sleeping next to someone who hasn't already seen all your good, bad, and ugly, it's probably not that big a deal and not anything to worry about unless it's something that just started happening recently. When people drool at night, it's often because of a stuffy nose, acid reflux, or being a mouth breather. People who sleep on their stomach or side are more likely to drool than someone who sleeps on their back. But in some cases, drooling at night can be a warning sign of something more serious, like dental issues, sleep apnea, or even early symptoms of Parkinson's disease. 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

0: 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And Randy, we can finally talk about the project we've been working on behind the scenes.
1: I feel like we just started discussing this about a year ago, but it's finally happening. 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

0: K-A-B-C. KABC News. At the bottom of the hour, I'm Jeff Vaughn from On LACA. Thousands of demonstrators expected outside SoFi Stadium tonight as Iran takes on New Zealand in the World Cup. Organizers anticipate large protests from Iranian Americans opposed to Iran's government, with demonstrations planned around the 6 p.m. kickoff. The match comes amid political tensions surrounding Iran's participation in the World Cup. Protesters say they plan to use the global spotlight to draw attention to human rights concerns and opposition to the Iranian regime. Law enforcement agencies have increased security around the event due to potential clashes between supporters of the Iranian national team and its protesters. More KABC News at the top of the hour. Get news and insights at onlaca.com. I'm Jeff Vaughn on the John Phillips Show.
1: In Riverside on the 91 westbound right at Central, we've got a new accident. They're scooting over the right shoulder, but you've got some slowing from the Riverside interchange. Also on the 215 south after Martin Luther King Jr. Boulevard, still got a wreck over on the right shoulder there as well. In Diamond Bar, 57 north at Grand, new accident just reported in that center divider area. It's already slow from at least Diamond Bar Boulevard.
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10: A better life with Dr. Sanjay Gupta.
11: Slowly but surely, AI is seeping its way into every corner of our lives. One area perhaps I didn't expect is diet advice. A new study out of Turkey found that chatbots are recommending to teen boys and girls that they restrict their daily calories to dangerously low levels and eat a balance of nutrients that are kind of out of whack. Remember, teenagers are growing, one pediatrician told us. If they aren't getting enough nutrition, it can really stunt their growth on a number of levels. And in extreme cases, it can lead to significant health consequences. Large language models, LLMs, they are designed to agree with you. So if you're looking to lose weight, they're going to push you pretty hard in that direction. They also sometimes don't know how to tell the difference between good information and bad information. And you know who does? Your doctor. I'm Dr. Sanjay Gupta, helping you live a better life.

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1: 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So stay tuned. We'll give you a lot more information about the Accountability Podcast with John Phillips and Randy Wang.
2: Accountability, accountability, accountability.
0: And we're also going to be putting the running shoes on for the Union Rescue Mission.
1: Okay, this is very, very, very exciting. Johnny and I and the entire team here at KABC are lacing up for something that actually matters, the Union Rescue Mission 5K in Griffith Park. It's happening Saturday, June 27th. It's a great morning, a great cause, and we'll be there in person, running, walking, or at least pretending to stretch. Join Team KABC, stop by and say hello. We'd love to meet you. Every step supports the incredible work of the Union Rescue Mission that they're doing right now in Los Angeles. If you'd like to sign up for this event, go to urm.org/runwalk. That's urm.org/runwalk. Let's make a difference together. Johnny and I will both be participating in the 5K walk run Saturday, June 27th at Griffith Park for the Union Rescue Mission.
0: In the meantime, what do you say we make a couple of listeners very happy?
1: Well, let's do that right now. 790 KABC welcomes Britt Floyd, The Moon, The Wall, and Beyond at the Greek Theater on July 10th. Tickets are on sale now at Ticketmaster.com, but right now, caller number 9 at 1-888-790-5222 gets a pair of tickets to the show. Tickets furnished by Live Nation. Good luck dialing.
0: So last week we played for you the video that Spencer Pratt put on social media saying he wasn't going away. He may not be on the November ballot, but if you think he is going to let Karen Bass and Nithya Raman off the hook for burning this house down, you have another thing coming. Well, after that video went live, people in the political world here in the state of California had to take some time to digest it. And over the weekend, NBC4's Conan Nolan talked about it.
1: For more, here is NBC LA.
3: 2026 in the race for mayor of Los Angeles. Today, Spencer Pratt is breaking his silence on not advancing to the general election. In a video that he made that appeared on social media, it appeared to be some sort of concession, followed by a vow to expose alleged corruption in the city. NBC4's Conan Nolan, as always. Following all of this, he's live in the newsroom with more on Pratt's message for us today.
1: And if you're wondering why that's so windy, it's because Colleen was doing a live shot outside of SoFi, or now they're calling Los Angeles Stadium, for the World Cup.
0: I hope she brought some Narcan with her.
3: Pratt's message for us today. Conan.
4: That's right. So, Colleen, Spencer Pratt was mostly silent after the race for mayor was called, and he ended up in third place and out of the fall election. Now we know why. He was putting together his response on video, one where there was no congratulating of the winners, only threats.
0: And that's why we love it.
5: You can get rid of me that easily?
6: It was perhaps the most unorthodox, some might say bizarre, concession speech ever. Hey,
1: that's one review.
0: I loved it.
5: Hey, morons, I didn't get in this for political power. I got in this to expose this corrupt machine.
6: Former reality show star and vanquished L.A. mayoral candidate Spencer Pratt, under a menacing music bed, unleashing a vitriolic 2-minute-long video.
1: Actually, it was like 3 minutes.
0: We played every second of it.
6: attacking the top two vote-getters, Mayor Karen Bass and City Councilwoman Nithya Raman.
5: And now every problem that plagues Los Angeles because of these two corrupt communists is going to accelerate. It's war.
6: Interspliced with movie clips, Pratt predicted his loss would result in a rapid dismembering of the social and economic fabric of the city. Andy Clark.
1: I mean, you see who the two candidates left are.
0: And you know what's funny is before this video went live, I guarantee you that Karen Bass at her headquarters and Nithya Raman at her headquarters were meeting with strategists. Okay, what do we do to get Spencer Pratt's endorsement? What do we do to get Spencer Pratt's voters to vote for us? What do we do to bring him into the fold and co-opt him and his message? And then all of a sudden, this bomb drops.
6: Andy claimed to possess an audio recording of a private conversation involving one of the two candidates of such a nature that it's...
1: There's so much intrigue.
0: Palace intrigue.
6: Of such a nature that its disclosure would force them to resign from public office.
5: So Karen, Nithya, ask yourself, is it possible that one of your employees may have a recording of you doing or saying something that would force you to resign in disgrace? Wouldn't the FBI...
1: What do you think it is? Is it Karen Bass saying, bleep all the bums?
0: If I had to put money on it, if I had to go on the record, I would say, because he specifically said one of your employees, it's something that Bass said to the fire chief. Because the fire chief knew that she was likely going to be the fall guy. And if you know your boss has it in for you, and your boss is going to not just throw you under the bus within the organization, but try to ruin your reputation publicly in front of the entire community, you might do something to protect yourself. And that would include saving all text messages, saving all emails, saving all correspondence. But maybe that includes recording conversations too, if you think that she's only willing to say certain things verbally and not put it in writing. There are any number of employees at City Hall who have a beef with Karen Bass, but none of them have a bigger beef than the fire chief. So if I had to guess, it would be the fire chief having the goods on Karen Bass.
1: None of them have a bigger beef than the fire chief? John, you could be mayor.
0: I could.
5: So Karen, Nithya, ask yourself, is it possible that one of your employees may have a recording of you doing or saying something that would force you to resign in disgrace? With an FBI blazer busting the door, breaking open your office, because I assure you, they're coming.
7: It's part of the way he ran his campaign. It's a performative kind of a rant.
6: Former LA County Supervisor Zev Yaroslavsky.
1: Boy, he does a lot of local TV time.
0: When did he become the number one talking head in town?
1: When someone put Zoom on his computer. He doesn't even have to leave the house.
6: Former LA County Supervisor Zev Yaroslavsky is with UCLA's Luskin Institute. He predicts most voters have moved on.
7: People are tired of the...
1: Well, most eligible voters didn't vote. That's still true.
0: And I don't think the Pratt voters have moved on. How many emails do we get from people asking us if it's possible to do a write-in campaign in the November election, which it's not? That, to my eye, means that Pratt voters aren't going anywhere, or they certainly don't feel comfortable going anywhere. I don't think they have moved on, and I don't think they're going to move on, and I don't think they should move on. So if I lived in L.A., I would leave it blank in November.
1: Yeah, you're definitely not going to see any Pratt voters moving to Karen Bass. Maybe some of them will move to Nithya, but I don't think so.
6: He predicts most voters have moved on.
7: People are tired of the yelling and screaming, and we saw that in the governor's race. One of the reasons Javier Becerra emerged as a leader is people were tired of...
0: No. Eric Swalwell is the biggest bitch on C-SPAN, and he was supposed to be the next Democratic governor of California. And then we found out that every other woman he encountered claims that he raped them. And that's the reason that Javier Becerra won the election or won a slot on the November ballot. It had nothing to do with voters wanting to turn the temperature down and everything to do with Eric Swalwell imploding.
7: People were tired of candidates behaving like children.
6: As for Pratt's claim that he has a secret recording.
7: Talk is cheap. I don't take it seriously. Can I tell you how many times people said, oh, we have recordings of you? No. I think it's just designed to make news, as he did.
5: And the city will tumble headlong into the abyss.
0: I thought we're already there.
4: Neither the bass.
1: How much further can we go down?
4: Neither the bass nor the ramen campaigns released a response to the Pratt video. I'm Conan Nolan, NBC4 News.
1: So there you go. The latest on reaction to the Spencer Pratt video when he finally addressed him coming in third in the June primary.
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8: A better life with Dr. Sanjay Gupta.
9: Did you know that almost half the vegetables and more than three quarters of the fruit that we eat in this country come from just one state, California? Yeah, it's true. And according to a new report by the Environmental Working Group, a health advocacy organization, a lot of this produce is tainted with PFAS, which are sometimes referred to as forever chemicals. Why? Well, the EPA says pesticides keep America's food supply safe, abundant, and affordable. And of course, these chemicals are used in every state, not just California. Now, if you are worried, though, about how much you're consuming, the best thing to do is to buy organic produce, if and when you can. Organic or not, you should rinse all fruits and vegetables under running water. 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I'm Dr. Sanjay Gupta, helping you live a better life.
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0: It's the Jan Phillips Show. The Fix California Hour coming up after the news at 1. Susan Crabtree joins us. 800-222-5222 is the telephone number, 1-800-222-5222. Well, we know that Spencer Pratt said that he's going to spend the next few months exposing fraud and corruption in the city of Los Angeles, specifically fraud and corruption associated with the mayor, Karen Bass, and Councilwoman Nithya Raman, her challenger. We know that Karen Bass is now trying to frame herself as the moderate in the race, and she plans on running on public safety, reducing homelessness, fire safety, those sorts of things. Nithya Raman, the socialist candidate in the race, is also trying to present herself to the city of Los Angeles, the voters, as a general election candidate.
1: For more on Nithya moving on to November, here is Fox 11 in Los Angeles.
2: And now to the latest in the L.A. mayoral race. Today, City Council member Nithya Raman celebrated advancing to the general against Mayor Karen Bass. She finished second in the primary ahead of Spencer Pratt, who released a video yesterday attacking both candidates. Fox 11's Andres Gutierrez is live in North Hollywood with the story. Andres.
3: Yes, Susan, the event here at Lawless Beer was a thank you to volunteers for Nithya Raman's campaign, but it's also the next phase in this race. She is trying to turn a grassroots operation into a campaign against an incumbent mayor.
0: Now, wait a minute. If she had the party at a brewery and she's a socialist, did people have to buy their own booze or was it an open bar?
1: I sure hope it was an open bar.
0: Because if people had to buy their own booze, then some can afford more than others. And that doesn't sound very socialistic to me.
1: We're going to make sure that everyone's treated the same. Everyone gets PBR.
3: With the primary behind her, Councilmember Nithya Raman surrounded herself this Saturday with the volunteers who helped her survive a crowded field. Now she has to prove that same energy can work across Los Angeles.
4: Volunteers knocked on almost 30,000 doors and made 100,000 phone calls.
1: That's a lot of ballot harvesting.
0: Oh, yes.
4: Our margin of victory.
1: I will say, only one campaign knocked on my door, and it was the Pratt people. Nithya never came to my neighborhood.
0: Well, nobody voted for her in the Valley. You look at the map of where the support was for each of these candidates, and Spencer Pratt did really well in the Valley and the West Side. And Karen Bass cleaned up in South LA, and Nithya Raman did well in downtown and Koreatown and Silver Lake and the areas with all the renters.
1: And that's where Nithya's victory isn't that surprising. She is the renter's candidate. She has passed a whole lot of renter protections, including eviction moratoriums. And L.A. is a majority renter city.
0: And she is tailoring her message to those people and vilifying landlords.
4: Our margin of victory, by the way, was...
1: We got to deal with that till November.
0: Okay, who's worse, that voice or Katie Porter's?
5: You can smell it right here.
4: Our margin of victory, by the way, was 29,000 votes. You do the math. You did that.
3: The numbers show Raman.
1: Oh, I don't like loud Nithya. I prefer my soft-spoken Nithya. Thank you very much.
0: What about Katie Porter with little girl voice?
6: Like, please.
1: Oh, wait, no, this one.
7: Hey, hello, everybody.
4: You do the math. You did that.
1: There are certain politicians that as soon as they get into rally mode, put on the fakest voice possible. Nithya is one of those politicians.
0: Well, she certainly doesn't want debate voice because she got clobbered in that.
3: The numbers show Raman ran strongest on the east side. Her best showing came in Council District 13, which includes Echo Park, Hollywood, and Atwater Village.
1: Renter town.
0: Yep.
3: She got about 45% there. Bass ran strongest in South L.A. Spencer Pratt ran strongest in the West Valley and parts of the West Side. Rahman is now trying to tap into those voters without embracing his style.
5: He tapped into real frustrations with the way in which things are going. I want to go out there and tell these voters that if they want change, they need to vote for change.
0: Why would any homeowner vote for this communist?
1: Well, that's why I'm still confused about her win outright in 2024. She got redistricted into the suburbs. She now represents big suburb areas with lots of homeowners like Sherman Oaks. And she still won outright in that primary.
0: I don't understand it.
6: I don't have a campaign. Laws hamstringing me now. It's war.
1: That video just went everywhere.
0: It was so fantastic.
3: Pratt released a video yesterday that started like a concession speech and then turned into
1: And if we feature a video like that on our new video podcast, I don't have to bleep it.
0: Oh, no.
1: There were a couple of swears in it.
3: Pratt released a video yesterday that started like a concession speech and then turned into an attack ad suggesting that he has recordings that could force either Rahman or Bass to resign. Today, Rahman wouldn't engage with those threats.
5: You know, I think it was a very odd concession speech, like no other concession speech I've ever seen. My focus is really on the general election.
3: In which political observers say Bass has to hold on.
1: It's a hot Nithia summer, everybody.
0: You could tell, based on that reaction, she thinks that the goods that he has are on Bass.
1: I would almost guarantee they're on Bass. Spencer Pratt went into this thinking that he was going to run against Karen Bass in November. So if there really was some damaging oppo that he was sitting on until November, it's got to be Bass. Spencer Pratt did not know who Nithia Rahman was 6 months ago.
0: I don't think anyone did.
1: I did, but I'm a dork.
3: Bass has to hold on to her base and answer to voters who want more progress. Meanwhile,
8: Nithia Rahman has a job of expanding what is her base, and she needs to break out and get more of the voters who are regular high propensity voters, more of the older voters.
3: Rahman closed her event with a warning.
5: We aren't just running against an incumbent.
1: Oh, and that's where the video cuts off. That's all I got for you. It's one of the reasons I'm excited to move to video, because sometimes when I download the audio, it cuts off the video near the end.
0: Well, they're both going to go after the Pratt voters, but they're both going to misunderstand why people voted for him. People voted for him because they hate the way that the city is run. Any Pratt voter understands that we live in a city that is fundamentally corrupt and doesn't work. It is impossible to get anything done. If your home burned down in the fire, good luck getting a permit. Good luck getting a new home built. Good luck moving on with your life. It's just not going to happen. But that is emblematic of how business is done in Los Angeles. It's impossible to do anything here. You have a problem. It's just not fixable. If there's a buckled sidewalk, if there's a pothole, if there's a homeless encampment, it's just there forever because what are you going to do? And both of those women, both of those communists are responsible for the city behaving that way. So if you're frustrated with it, you had one option, and that was Spencer Pratt. And we now know how many people in the city of Los Angeles have had enough of how the city is run. Unfortunately, it's not a majority. It should be a majority. Unfortunately, it's not. But good luck to both of them getting any Spencer Pratt voters to vote for them. I can't see that happening, but maybe I'm wrong. All right, the Fix California Hour is coming up next. Don't you go anywhere.

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1: I don't need to hear anything from anybody. 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Just play the game one way. You hit a ball in the gap, run. Boom, coming in hot.
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4: More and more people are using magnesium supplements to help them sleep. But are they safe? And do they really work? Well, first, let's talk about actual magnesium. That's an essential mineral that is needed for more than 300 different processes in the body, according to one dietitian. And most people get enough of it simply from the foods they eat. Now, if you're not getting enough, there are a few different types of supplements you can try. But as always, you should talk to your doctor before starting any new medication or supplement, whether it's prescription or over-the-counter. Now, when it comes to the science, we looked into this, and I gotta say, there's not a lot of strong evidence that magnesium supplements will actually help you sleep. They might help you manage pain, they might help you lower your stress levels, or work to get your muscles to relax. And maybe it's those things then that help you get some better sleep. I'm Dr. Sanjay Gupta, helping you live a better life.
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7: 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KABC News at 1 o'clock. I'm Jeff Vaughn from On LACA. All new today. Bill Asaley, the first assistant U.S. attorney for the Central District of California, says it is likely people will be charged over accusations of voter fraud in California. Asaley is asking for a wide-scale audit of the California voter rolls and announced on the Glenn Beck Show that multiple election fraud investigations are currently underway. Asaley says California's election system has, quote, serious structural vulnerabilities. The California Secretary of State's office did not immediately respond to the matter. This is the L.A. Council considers a proposal allowing non-citizens to vote in elections. A key hearing is scheduled for today on the measure. Backed by Councilmember Hugo Soto Martinez and several colleagues, it would allow permanent residents and certain other non-citizens to vote in local elections, including races for mayor, city council, and school board. Supporters argue that non-citizens pay taxes, send their children to local schools, and are directly affected by city policies. Opponents contend voting should remain limited to U.S. citizens. The proposal must clear several procedural hurdles before it could appear on a future city ballot. A 28-year-old has been arrested on suspicion of murder after police say he ran over and killed a man following a fight in Orange. Police responded Saturday night to reports of a disturbance on South Fashion Park. Investigators say the suspect intentionally struck the victim with a vehicle and then fled the scene. The victim was pronounced dead at a hospital. Evacuation orders have been lifted for the Lemon Fire that has burned about 350 acres in Acton. The fire began Saturday between the Antelope Valley Freeway and Pear Blossom Highway, according to the Los Angeles County Fire Department. The fire is now 47% contained and forward progress has been stopped. More KBC News at 1:30. Get news and insights at onlaca.com. I'm Jeff Vaughn on the John Phillips Show.
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9: In Diamond Bar on the 57 northbound connector to the eastbound 60. We've got that accident. Now it's going to be blocking the middle lanes. It's already stop and go from at least Pathfinder. In Montrose on East LA, 210 eastbound connector to the southbound 2. We've got a three-car crash, and that transition is going to be partially blocked. Then on the 210 east at Angeles Crest Highway, some debris in the middle lane.
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24: Thanks so much for having me, John. How are you?
4: I'm good. Earlier today, we learned from California Governor Gavin Newsom that he is being investigated by the Department of Justice, the federal Department of Justice, not the California Department of Justice. He says it's related to a business venture that his wife, the first partner, Jennifer Siebel Newsom, is involved with. You, in your book and other

0: I'm Chris Jakimic. 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
2: Book a combined $700,000 to both his campaign coffers and her nonprofits.
3: And then what about the distribution of these films? Where do those films go?
2: Mm-hmm. That's the sickening part to me, and that's what I was most outraged about. And I do have an open records request into this. Now, Gavin Newsom is fighting that request. But so she screens these films for a fee in public schools, not only in California, but across the whole country. And so she takes a fee. She has said in her own material that we looked at on her website and other places in her curriculum, she has screened these to 5,000 schools. So she's making a tidy little profit from her so-called nonprofits. And she's taken a lot of money, as the California Post found in their investigation, just on her salary alone. But if you read this is all news breaking today that the feds are investigating the Newsoms, but it appears that they're looking at the taxes that she did it or did, she likely didn't pay all of her taxes. That's an easy get. You know, as you know, it's always about the taxes at first, and then you can expose other corruption. But she took a $1.8 million in salary over the last 10 years from this nonprofit. That's pretty high comparison to the money she's bringing in for it. And she sent $2.1 million to her production company, Girls Club Entertainment, which is a for-profit company. So all of these little nonprofit shell games that are big-time business in California, the Newsoms are involved directly in them.
3: It would be odd to me if they did not declare the income and pay taxes on it, because you look at their situation right now. He is a lame duck governor in California, and he clearly mm-hmm. has higher aspirations. He wants to be president. So what is legal is one thing. How it looks to the public is another. If you're going to be the Democratic nominee for president, you don't want to have negative stories hanging over you because you wanted to save a couple of bucks here or save a couple of bucks there. It's just not worth it in the grand scheme of things. You would want to overreport and overpay in taxes so that you don't have any of that negative, I don't know, attention being drawn to your campaign. If they were to try to get cheap with the FBI by not declaring the income so they could save a few bucks, it seems like that would be penny wise and pound foolish.
2: Yeah, you know, you would think, John, but you know, with the Newsoms, they're not used to this type of scrutiny. In fact, just a couple of days ago, late last week, Gavin Newsom himself of the governor's office was found that they had an ethics violation for not reporting these so-called behested payments in the proper way and were fined $31,000. So they're just not used to having to dot all the I's and cross all the T's in their business, because, as you know, the California press, before California Post came into town and other outlets like your own show, they have not been used to this type of, you know, scrutiny from the media and just from government entities. Now you have, I'm on the team with Manhattan Institute, the City Journal's team exposing fraud. I'm also contributing to California Post. California really has changed the landscape in terms of accountability journalism in California. So all of these things are coming to bear, and you know, I don't know what the real will find out if there's anything that this investigation produces. If the FBI was investigating Willie Brown for years and they never found him to be guilty, but as we mentioned in our book, there's a number of people in and around Willie Brown, officials for San Francisco government, that were caught up in the dragnet and were

0: found guilty for giving bribes and, excuse me, taking bribes.
1: Here's another aspect of this that I don't understand. Jennifer Siebel is from a very wealthy family. Her family lives in Montana, I think Florida as well. They're Republicans, by the way, who also contribute
0: Right.
1: to Ron DeSantis, the governor of Florida, and the foil for Gavin Newsom whenever he tries to compare California to the other big states and why he thinks he runs his state better than they do. But the amount of family money that is involved with her family is enormous. She's not hurting for money. Gavin comes from a family where I guess his mother was poor and his dad was the consigliere for the Getty family. So even though there wasn't generational wealth in the Newsom family, they had access to a social network that was one of the most elite social networks in all of San Francisco. Why in the world, given the fact that you come from this wealth, you come from access to wealthy people who are willing to invest in your companies and your campaigns, why would you risk it to save money?
0: Well, it's interesting to me. Why is she taking such a high salary from her own nonprofit? She had to have her parents sign off on their most recent mortgage for their newest multi-million dollar mansion that they have, or house that they have, that they recently bought. So I always thought that that was bizarre too, because you have Jennifer Van Moore, who's been investigating the mortgage. And I always thought, well, why would they lie about them? Why would they need extra money on their mortgage? She thinks that they're overextended. I don't know. But I would watch that because, like I said, maybe they just made some foolish mistakes. The fact that they were taking money from this tribe was very bizarre to me. I mean, that was Abramoff-esque. I used to cover those scandals involving Indian casino money in DC, and it took down, a lot of people. It didn't get Tom DeLay, but there were so many investigations into that, and there was so much impropriety that was was discovered. Why would you go ahead and want that taint on you as you're running for president? This casino money is. They found no problem taking it. It was millions of dollars that have gone to her nonprofit that does these gender justice films. That, by the way, Gavin Newsom appears in some cameos in these films, and some of them are considered by some women's groups to be pornographic. They have a lot of disturbing images in them, even though that they are being screened in high schools and they say they're age appropriate, so the disturbing information is left for the high school. But violence against women, and they're of course anti-violence against women documentaries, but still the images that they're showing, many conservative women's groups have said they're not appropriate for high school students. So, I don't know why she would risk this. We'll see. Just because you're investigated or people are asking questions, FBI agents, doesn't mean you're a target of the investigation. My first question to Gavin Newsom would be, have you received a target letter? Have you or your wife received a target letter? He didn't mention that. He's just accusing Donald Trump of, leading the investigation, directing the investigation. And Donald Trump has joked that he believes he should be investigated, but hasn't and said that's what you, but that would be giving Gavin Newsom exactly what the attention that he wants. And here we are. I don't see that he's received any kind of a target letter. But you do have Dana Williamson, his own chief of staff, involved in, pleading, being, embroiled in a very controversial scandal involving money laundering from Javier Becerra's own account, his campaign, dormant campaign account. And so that's taken down a lot of people in and around Newsom. And my co-author Jen McVetter and I have investigated just how many. We hope to have a story about that out soon. There's been a lot of people in and around Gavin Newsom, his appointees, and people that work for him that have been involved in criminal activities and ethics violations, serious ethics violations.
1: You know, it's funny that this story broke today. And again, what you said is correct. The source of this is Gavin Newsom. The FBI has not confirmed that they're investigating him, that he is a target of any kind of investigation. Now, typically, they don't comment on those sorts of things. But Gavin is the source. It's not like it leaked to a newspaper. It's Gavin Newsom saying, Donald Trump's after me. A conversation I just had with a friend this weekend was about Gavin Newsom and about how he has just fallen off the map, how he used to be the topic of so many conversations. He had a book that came out. He certainly was prolific on social media, going after anyone who said anything that he didn't like, or going after Donald Trump, going after red states, whatever. But it seems like there's been this blackout, this Gavin blackout that's happened over the last couple of months where people just forgot that he existed. I recently went on vacation to Alaska. I've been traveling in Las Vegas and other cities. And when people find out what I do for a living, they were asking me all about Spencer Pratt and the videos that he was putting out as a candidate for mayor, and do you think he could actually win? And all of the questions were about him. Not one question the entire time I was on the road was about Gavin Newsom. But prior to that, when I would travel, I would get asked about Gavin Newsom. Do you think he could win the Democratic nomination? Do you think he could be the next president? And those questions just stopped. And then it all became about Spencer Pratt. And Gavin Newsom is an attention whore. Gavin Newsom loves to be talked about. He loves to see his face on television. He loves to be written about in the newspapers. Positive, negative, doesn't matter. He just wants to be the topic of conversation. And he was no longer the topic of conversation. And I think that that drove him crazy.
0: I think you've nailed it. I think he's making a big deal now, whether the feds are sniffing around he and his wife's business dealings or nonprofit dealings. You know, it's within their purview to be following up on any leads they have, the FBI. So he loves this kind of thing. He, like you just said, he is dying to be back in the news. In fact, last week we had a poll out. The most recent poll showed that Kamala Harris who was his biggest frenemy. You know, we write about that in the book. You know, they do not like each other at all. And you can tell how he was acting when she was selected over him. I think he thought that by cozying up to Joe Biden, somehow he was going to get selected if Biden dropped out of the race. But the Center Square voters poll showed twice as much almost support for Kamala Harris rather than Gavin Newsom in, leading into 2028 election.
1: You mentioned Dana Williamson, Newsom's chief of staff, moments ago. It looks like she is going to be cutting a deal with the feds, and she is going to take a bullet. Just like Sean McCluskey, the former chief of staff for Javier Becerra, did the same thing before her. Why do you think it is that these politicians, when you talk to people in politics, when you talk to people, particularly in Democratic politics, who know these people personally, I haven't spoken to one that believes the story that they were stealing from Javier Becerra without him knowing. They all believe that she was being put on retainer so she would stay out of the governor's race and she would work for him, and that McCluskey had to take a pay cut to go from the California Department of Justice to the federal government. And this was how he augmented, this is how Becerra augmented his income. And this was a deal that they all knew about and they all signed off on. And these two have reputations, Dana Williamson certainly, of being someone who was an alcoholic and abusive, but not a thief. And they do not believe that the two of them were stealing from Becerra without him knowing. Is that what you're hearing too? And if so, why do you think they're falling on the sword for this guy? Because they would be convicted of federal crimes. As governor, he couldn't pardon them. Why would you do this?
0: Well, I feel like they're guilty. You know, they are taking a plea deal, but they were involved, so they have no choice. They caught red-handed. Dana Williamson, if you talk to Democrats, critics, Steve, I think it was Steve Maviglio, a Democratic consultant in Sacramento, he said she was acting like a mob boss. She had a reputation, just the way she operated in Sacramento. So this is probably, we don't know what's coming after this, this plea deal, but it's hard to say. I mean, I do not, as a journalist, say I know that Becerra knew, but it begs the question, what did Becerra know and when did he know it? Now, in the debates, he said, I didn't know anything, on and on. But this is a very weak candidate that the Democrats are trying to prop up because Eric Swalwell imploded. And you have the recent poll, the UC Berkeley IGS LA Times poll that came out last week. It said that, you know, you had Steve Hilton at 31% to 52% for Becerra. Becerra should be polling way higher than that in California, such a Democratic run state, but he's not because people are concerned. And even Gavin Newsom wasn't endorsing until the primary was over, and then did give him an endorsement. But it hasn't been the most enthusiastic endorsement you've ever seen. You had Mayorkas, who worked in the same administration as a DHS secretary, would not endorse Javier Becerra. So because of all the children that they lost track of, hundreds of thousands of immigrant children that then later were many of them got involved in trafficking or were abused in their jobs, and they were working as underage in jobs. It was a terrible track record, and yet this is who the Democrats are surrounding or propping up for governor of California. So I think they know that there's a lot of vulnerability there. You've also got, you know, vulnerability surrounding our attorney general, Rob Bonta, and the investigation. The FBI is circling, you know, like sharks around that investigation that involved one of his contracts that he got when he was in the state legislature for, you know, there's a trash company. It's supposed to be green, of course, a green deal, but it ends up when you just take the green label off, it's your basic old-fashioned corruption always involves the trash companies. So I just feel like, you know, we don't know what's going to pop. Follow the investigation closely, because it's very interesting that to me that Gavin Newsom says that they are sniffing around and asking questions, but he has not said that he and his wife are targets, but he's using it to try to play the victim.
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15: More and more people are using magnesium supplements to help them sleep. But are they safe? And do they really work? Well, first, let's talk about actual magnesium. That's an essential mineral that is needed for more than 300 different processes in the body, according to one dietitian. And most people get enough of it simply from the foods they eat. Now, if you're not getting enough, there are a few different types of supplements you can try. But as always, you should talk to your doctor before starting any new medication or supplement, whether it's prescription or over the counter. Now, when it comes to the science, we looked into this, and I gotta say, there's not a lot of strong evidence that magnesium supplements will actually help you sleep. They might help you manage pain, they might help you lower your stress levels, or work to get your muscles to relax. And maybe it's those things then that help you get some better sleep. I'm Dr. Sanjay Gupta, helping you live a better life.
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17: KABC. KABC News. At the bottom of the hour, I'm Jeff Vaughn from OnLACA. Thousands of demonstrators expected outside SoFi Stadium tonight as Iran takes on New Zealand in the World Cup. Organizers anticipate large protests from Iranian Americans opposed to Iran's government, with demonstrations planned around the 6 p.m. kickoff. The match comes amid political tensions surrounding Iran's participation in the World Cup. Protesters say they plan to use the global spotlight to draw attention to human rights concerns and opposition to the Iranian regime. Law enforcement agencies have increased security around the event due to potential clashes between supporters of the Iranian national team and its protesters. More KBC News at the top of the hour. Get news and insights at onlaca.com. I'm Jeff Vaughn on the John Phillips Show.
18: In Baldwin Park on the 605 northbound right after Valley Boulevard. We've got a new accident block in the right lane. It's going to be stop and go coming away from the 60. In Commerce on the 710 southbound before Washington. Got a stall. The right lane is blocked there. You're going to see delays from the 5. And in Beaumont on the 10 westbound before you get to Oak Valley Parkway. We got a car fire. The two right lanes are blocked.
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1: 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And if I can figure out how, we're also going to be posting the videos of every show on our podcast feed, and those will go to you as videos as well. And here's the thing, you can still just listen to them, but if you want to watch what we're doing, you want to see the Crime Blotter stories, you're going to be able to watch all of it live with us every single day from noon to three. I haven't played with it yet, but there's going to be ways for you to live comment and for me to feature those comments on the broadcast. It's going to be a lot of fun. So we'll have a lot more details for you in the next couple of weeks. But July 1st, we're going live video streaming on the John Phillips Show.
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0: And coming up in a couple of weeks, we're going to be running a 5K for the Union Rescue Mission.
1: We are lacing up for something that actually matters, the Union Rescue Mission's 5K walk run in Griffith Park. Mark your calendar, Saturday, June 27th. It's a great morning for a great cause. And yes, John and I, as well as the entire KABC team, will be there in person running, walking, or, you know, just kind of chilling out. 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It's a 5K. I think I could do it. Join Team KABC. 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
0: Do you think they'll still give me a medal if I perform the 5K in a rickshaw?
1: Well, only one way to find out, and that is to try.
0: Right now, it's time to open up the California Crime Blotter.
3: If the cashier is dummy,
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0: And the first edition of today's blotter takes us to Alameda Beach.
1: So we've been telling you about this for a while. The kids are doing this new thing called beach takeovers. And the beach takeovers are getting real violent real quick as what started off as water gun fights turn into actual gun fights.
0: That's not a super soaker.
1: For more, here is KTVU. Fox 2 in the Bay.
6: City of Alameda, two people were shot and wounded near a popular beach. And the violence comes as police once again are dealing with the aftermath of what they've been calling beach takeovers by young.
1: Street takeovers are so 2025. Now it's all about beach takeovers.
0: Well, maybe people will stop worrying about being eaten by a shark if people are getting shot right and left at the beach.
6: People.
7: KTVU crime reporter Henry Lee is joining us now live from the Alameda Police Department with more on the issues that police are dealing with at local beaches. Henry?
8: Well, these two victims are being treated at a hospital, and Alameda police tell me they are working a number of leads, and the mayor and residents say they have no tolerance for the violence.
0: How about this? look for a guy with a machine gun and a sunburn.
8: Breaking out in the South Shore area. A shooting along Alameda South Shore left two young people wounded after the latest beach takeover on the island city. It happened near Park Street and Shoreline Drive near the South Shore Shopping Center at about 9.
1: Wow, that's tough to say. I'm a professional and I don't think I could do it. South Shore Shopping, yep, I can't do it.
8: In Thursday night, authorities say someone opened fire during some kind of dispute. Two victims were hurt. They were taken to a hospital.
1: Here's why you don't want to go to a street takeover or a beach takeover. You might be going for all of the antics, but just remember, there's a lot of people there with short tempers and big guns.
0: Okay, Johnny, if you're going to the beach, remember to bring your hat, your sunglasses, your SPF 50, and your Kevlar.
8: Hospital.
9: I heard just rapid gunfire. I thought it was a car flipping over, but I just heard pow, pow, pow.
8: Pow, pow, pow, pow. I spoke to a woman who lives nearby who did not want her name used.
9: I waited for a second, and then that's when I heard all the sirens, and then I knew something had happened. Sirens about 10 minutes coming from everywhere.
8: The violence brought both Alameda Police and East Bay Regional Park Police officers to the scene. The Park District has jurisdiction over Crown Beach along the Alameda shoreline. Crowds of young people were there at the time of the shooting. Alameda Police warned over a loudspeaker that this was an unlawful assembly and told people to disperse or face arrest. Our cameras caught dozens of young people, some agitated, milling about afterward. This is the latest but most serious incident.
1: Whole bunch of teenagers doing all kinds of illegal activities, and where's any of the parents?
0: I don't remember David Hasselhoff and David Charvet and Pamela Anderson ever having to deal with this nonsense.
1: A David Charvet reference. That's a deep cut.
0: What do you think he looks like today?
8: In the aftermath of what Alameda police have called beach takeovers, in which teenagers and young adults flock to the area. At past beach takeovers, police have had to deal with underage drinking, fights, and incidents involving a taser, pepper spray, as well as fights at the shopping center.
1: Boy, that sounds like a lot of fun. But this is the thing. It's not that, you know, the teens do these crazy events and then a fight breaks out. The fight is usually the reason that everyone's there to begin with, because what the kids do through Snapchat and TikTok is they film each other beating each other up, these little fight clubs, and they make money off of it.
0: Well, what do you do if you had no clue that was going on and you just showed up to get some raise?
8: Where some businesses have closed early. One assault was the result of a dispute over a water gun game.
0: I would have just gone straight into the ocean and taken my chances with the undertow.
1: You imagine you're taking over the beach. You're shooting everyone with a super soaker. Someone didn't take too kindly like that. So they unload their Glock on you.
10: We are looking to hold responsible parties liable. And that means juveniles. And it could mean their parents.
8: Alameda.
1: Oh, I like that. This is the mayor of Alameda.
0: Yeah. You should come down on their parents like a ton of bricks, because the parents can sit on them and make sure that they don't go to the beach and open fire on their friends.
8: Mayor Marilyn Ezzie Ashcraft says people are welcome to enjoy the beach peacefully.
10: To the young people out there, make smart decisions. Don't do dumb things. Don't be a
1: young people live to do dumb things.
0: But usually they involve the super soakers, not actual weapons.
10: Follower, be a leader, walk away when someone is suggesting something dumb.
8: The woman who heard the gunfire and others say they've had enough of the beach takeovers.
9: But that beach.
1: You know, I actually think it was a benefit that I was not popular in high school. I didn't get invited to any crazy stuff.
0: You would have showed up to the beach with a piece.
9: Takeover needs to be stopped. We might need to have more cops on the beat. Watching.
11: I'm against beach takeovers and I'm against violence on the beach. No good that people are getting shot here in peaceful Alameda.
1: Yeah, don't Oakland up our Alameda.
8: Now, the mayor tells me Alameda police working hand-in-hand with the DA's office to ensure that any potential prosecution results in some kind of justice.
1: Now, Johnny, what do you think would have happened if the former Alameda DA was still in charge there?
0: Oh, she would have been out there participating with him.
12: She called me a crime boss.
8: I'm in Alameda. Henry Lee, KTVU, Fox 2 News.
1: So there you go. Two shot at Alameda's South Shore Beach during a beach takeover because someone didn't take too kindly to get it shot at with a water gun.
0: You know who I feel sorry for?
1: Who's that?
0: And every beach has one of these where you have an old guy with a metal detector and one of those Jack Lemmon hats. You know, the kind you wear when you go fishing. And they walk the sand in sandals with the metal detector looking for treasure. Because now at that beach, all they're going to find are shell casings. And it sounds like they're going to find a lot of them. It's the John Phillips Show.
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18: A better life with Dr. Sanjay Gupta.
19: Slowly but surely, AI is seeping its way into every corner of our lives. One area perhaps I didn't expect is diet advice. A new study out of Turkey found that chatbots are recommending to teen boys and girls that they restrict their daily calories to dangerously low levels and eat a balance of nutrients that are kind of out of whack. Remember, teenagers are growing, one pediatrician told us. If they aren't getting enough nutrition, it can really stunt their growth on a number of levels. And in extreme cases, it can lead to significant health consequences. 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And you know who does? Your doctor. I'm Dr. Sanjay Gupta, helping you live a better life.
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0: 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And right now it's time to open up the California Crime Blotter.
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0: And this edition of the Blotter takes us to Oakland.
4: A Oakland restaurant co-owned by E40 got broken into. And one of the things they stole was the equipment the restaurant needed to have a big screen for the World Cup.
0: No soccer for them.
4: For more, here is Cron 4.
5: Dale. Video shows the face of a man stealing from a Filipino restaurant in Oakland early this morning. You can clearly see his face right here. The Lumpia company is co-owned by rapper E4.
4: I think it's Lumpia, but close enough.
0: She got warm.
5: And a chef who says thousands of dollars worth of items were stolen. Crown 4, Sarah Stinson has the latest.
6: Thieves targeted the Lumpia company, somehow breaking into these doors here. The co-owner says they stole thousands of dollars worth of equipment, some that even helps power up this big screen. Right as they were about to host World Cup watch parties, he says this put a major wrench in their plans.
7: That's business for us and just a chance for community to gather. They couldn't have hit me at a worse time for a sports bar.
6: Security video.
4: It's once again, every single time there is a restaurant burglary in Oakland, it's a place that looks like so much fun to enjoy and really good food.
0: And who knows how long it'll take for this to get fixed. It could be a short amount of time. It could be a long time. If it's a long time, just imagine how bad for business it'll be if he doesn't have a working television until the WNBA's in its finals.
6: Captures two thieves inside the Lumpia company, stealing thousands of dollars worth of items. This happening just before 3 Sunday morning, after the thieves somehow broke into the restaurant on 9th Avenue.
4: Not even wearing a mask or anything. Just straight up putting his face in the camera.
0: They're not worried about COVID.
7: They left the place without broken glass. They knew what they were doing, but a lot of valuable things were taken from the restaurant. A lot of things I love.
6: Alex Rototo co-owns the restaurant with Bay Area rap legend E40.
7: My partner called me on his jet and said, "Hey, what happened?"
4: What happened, E40, was you invested in Oakland.
0: Get used to it, pal.
4: It shouldn't be this way, but it is. And I feel Oakland's supposed to be such a great food city. I am such a foodie, but I'm scared to death of going there without security.
7: I saw all the news. I said, don't worry, Water E40, we're going to be okay.
6: Rototo posting videos of the burglary to social media, including a clear picture of one of the thieves.
7: A good shot on the person. I want to make him famous and say, hey, man, like...
4: This is the reason you can't have any lumpia today.
0: Yeah, well, I'm sure that guy will be very concerned about that while he's sitting at home watching the World Cup on his brand new big screen TV.
7: Do that. Let's stop doing this stuff and make Oakland beautiful.
6: With the FIFA World Cup coming to the Bay Area, Rototo says they've been expanding their ability to host watch parties right along the water.
7: And the community's starting to show up, and then it's all taken away.
6: But he says now thieves stole thousands of dollars worth of equipment.
7: My electronics, laptop, things that control movie night, karaoke night.
4: They can't do karaoke at the Olympia place anymore?
0: Okay, so there's one good thing to come out of this.
7: They even went to the back freezer and took my favorite flavors of Olympias.
0: Is there anyone out there who actually likes karaoke?
4: I enjoy it from time. I mean, I haven't been in about 5 years, but there was a time when I enjoyed it.
0: No, no, no, no. I have yet to see any good karaoke in my entire life.
4: I didn't say it was good. I just said it was enjoyable.
0: I've seen a lot of drunk people go up there blowing a .2, screaming for 4.5 minutes, Kiss by Prince. I've seen that many times. I've gone to Tokyo. I've seen many Japanese businessmen singing Frank Sinatra's My Way. Well, None of it good.
4: I guess we're not going to be doing a John Philip Show karaoke party anytime soon.
0: No, there's a reason these people make millions of dollars to sing these songs. Because they can do it really well. As it turns out, drunk idiots can't.
6: Toto says the thieves returned around 7 Sunday morning and stole even more items.
4: They came back for more?
0: They call those seconds in the restaurant industry.
6: Including his commercial-grade blender.
7: Need the immersion blender to make the magic sauces to every lumpia.
4: So wait, first they stole all your lumpia, and then they stole your immersion blender that you use for the sauces for the lumpia?
0: Okay, maybe I'm the only person in the audience that doesn't know what a lumpia is. What are we talking about here?
4: It's a Filipino restaurant.
0: Okay. Well, what is lumpia?
4: Lumpia is a traditional Filipino spring roll. They consist of a savory or sweet filling tightened wrapped in soy paper. It's like a crepe, but you know.
0: Okay, or an egg roll.
4: Yeah. It's a Filipino standard, just like pollo adobo.
6: Rototo says thieves continue to target small businesses that are simply trying to make Oakland a better place.
7: If you want more businesses that love what they do in your city, then consider not taken from them.
4: Oakland's not going to be a good food city if all the good restaurants keep closing because all of the crime. This place not only had lumpia, it had churro cheesecakes. That's the kind of heart attack I'm willing to have.
0: Does this guy sell anything that's not phallic-shaped?
4: You're saying there's a theme here?
0: Yeah. What does he sell? Eggplants, too?
6: As they work to
4: Lumpias aren't usually that big, but sure.
6: Place the stolen equipment. The plan is still to have World Cup watch parties here at Lumpia Company. They just don't know when. It could be sometime this week and hopefully no later than next weekend. Some kind of comeback party is in the works. I'm Sarah Stinson reporting in Oakland, Cron 4 News.
4: All right, if you're in Oakland and you like Filipino food, go support the Lumpia Company because they need to replace their big screen TV.
0: So what do you dip it in, like a peanut sauce?
4: We're never going to know because they stole his immersion blender.
0: You know, whenever I go to a Chinese restaurant and I order egg rolls, I don't even fool around with the sweet and sour sauce. I go straight for the hot mustard. That's all I'm interested in, the hot mustard.
4: The traditional sauces that are served with lumpia are sweet chili sauce or sweet and sour sauce. Or a spiced vinegar sauce.
0: I wonder if he has any of that hot mustard, or did that get stolen too?
4: Probably did.
0: All right, we've got one more hour coming up on the John Philip Show. Don't you go anywhere.

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12: KABC. KABC News at 2 o'clock. I'm Jeff Vaughn from OnLACA. California Governor Gavin Newsom says he is being targeted by the Trump administration in a new Department of Justice investigation. Newsom says it's because he is considering running for president. Newsom didn't offer any specifics beyond that. Assistant U.S. Attorney Bill Assaley says it is likely people will be charged over accusations of voter fraud. Assaley is asking for a wide-scale audit of the California voter rolls and announced on the Glenn Beck Show that multiple election fraud investigations are currently underway. Right now, the L.A. City Council is conducting a hearing to consider allowing non-citizens to vote. Backed by several city council members, the measure would allow permanent residents and certain other non-citizens to vote in local elections, including races for mayor, city council, and school board. Los Angeles is now on pace for a record year of anti-Jewish hate crimes. According to new data provided by the LAPD to the Jewish News Syndicate, the city recorded 46 anti-Jewish hate crimes so far this year. That puts LA on track to exceed 110 anti-Jewish hate crimes this year, a 12% increase. LAPD says it has investigated 281 hate crimes across all categories and says anti-Jewish incidents remain one of the most persistent. The Anti-Defamation League reported 817 anti-Jewish incidents statewide, with 322 in Los Angeles. Jewish leaders are urging lawmakers to pass the proposed Safe Worship Zone Act, creating protective buffer zones around houses of worship. The Department of Justice has approved Paramount Skydance's $111 billion acquisition of Warner Brothers Discovery. The deal would unite...
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18: In Riverside on the 91 eastbound before Tyler Street, still got a stalled SUV blocking the left lane. It's going to be slow from McKinley in Westchester. 405 northbound before La Tijera Boulevard. New accident has the three left lanes blocked. It is a crawl coming away from the 105. And in downtown LA on the 110 southbound at 3rd Street, another new accident scooting over to the right shoulder there.
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10: 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And all points in between.
0: Yeah.
10: It's the John Phillips Show.
1: And we continue at 2:05 in the afternoon on the John Phillips Show. Mr. Randy Wang's in Culver City.
22: 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Heaven.
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22: No, you generally cannot get hot mustard sauce at a Filipino restaurant. Hot mustard sauce is usually associated with Chinese food.
1: Well, that's what I enjoy.
22: Lumpia are not egg rolls.
1: I didn't even know they existed until an hour ago.
22: I feel like we're going to need to broaden your horizons about Filipino food.
1: 800-222-5222 is the telephone number, 1-800-222-5222. Well, now that we are, well, a couple of weeks removed from the election, there is a lot of complaining going on in various quarters about California's top two primary system. The Republicans don't like it. The Democrats don't seem to like it. So that leads to the question, who the hell wants it?
22: For more on the complaining about our top two primary, here's a report from ABC7 in the Bay.
23: Now to your voice, your vote. In the lead up to the June 2nd election, the crowded race for governor brought renewed scrutiny for California's top two primary system, in which the top two vote getters advanced to the November general election, regardless of their political party.
24: ABC 7 Eyewitness News political reporter Monica Madden examines whether the system is working as intended.
1: No, it's not.

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7: And Young Kim, an incumbent congresswoman, both of the Republicans finished first and second, meaning the Democrats are going to be locked off the November ballot in that particular race.
8: So they're going to buy a bunch more ads on this station then?
7: Probably.
8: It's like the only political money we got. And those ads were weird.
9: Democratic leaders calling on lower polling candidates to drop out. At the time, that included now nominee Javier Becerra.
8: Yeah, isn't that funny? When Rusty comes up with this plan, all right, we got to make sure that only the viable candidates like Eric Swalwell move forward. We really need Javier Becerra to drop out.
7: Oh, that's what they wanted all of them to do. They wanted Becerra out. They wanted Villaraigosa out. They wanted Betty Yee out. They wanted Tony Thurman out. I think they wanted Matt Mahan out, because they wanted to make room for Eric Swalwell. Imagine being one of those candidates and sitting through that pitch. You know, we know you spent your entire life in politics and you've worked your way up the food chain to get to a point where you can run for governor. But you see, we have this guy that we think is really the future. We think he's got an impressive resume, great credentials, and is impeccable on ethics. He's a guy you can really trust, a guy you could let watch your daughters for you. Eric Swalwell.
8: Oh, what a fascinating campaign it was.
9: Democrats scrambled to consolidate. Eventually,
8: By the way, when that whole letter came out, if you remember, one of those low-polling candidates was Ian Calderon, and Ian Calderon was the only one to take Rusty up on his offer, dropped out, and then endorsed Eric Swalwell.
7: Yeah, how did that play out for him?
8: Not well. Not well at all.
9: Blessing around Becerra after Eric Swalwell dropped out amid scandal. The entire fiasco.
8: How about the fact that when Swalwell got in, his buddy Steven Glubeck drops out and not only endorses him, but starts funding his campaign?
7: Well, that's before he kicked him out of his house and trashed him on the news.
8: Well, he did.
10: Don't bust the trust.
8: He busted the trust, and you do not bust the trust.
7: And then he ended up getting in trouble.
8: Yes. You were on vacation for that one. Steven Klubeck, who is a billionaire that made his money off of timeshares, spare your judgment, apparently was threatening victims of his fiance, who was a scam artist slash OnlyFans model, who was befriending rich men to rob them.
7: And then he married her.
8: I don't know if they got married, but I think they were on the way.
7: Well, I saw either engagement or wedding photos that he posted on social media.
8: Just because you're a billionaire doesn't mean you're, in fact, it's probably a signifier that you are not a normal dude.
7: I bet you he's fun to gamble with. And I'll tell you, I'm kicking myself that I didn't take Larry Flint up on his invitation when he invited me to go out to Las Vegas with him to gamble. And you know why I didn't do it?
8: And why is that?
7: Because he also told me that he goes to the Rio, or when, he's dead now, but he used to go to the Rio and get $1 million in chips and play poker for, I think it was poker or blackjack, for 24 consecutive hours. And he wouldn't even go to the regular casino. They'd just bring a table up to

0: his room. And I thought, I don't think I can go for 24 consecutive hours. And if a guy in a wheelchair who's been shot a bunch of times outlasts me because his stamina is better, that's going to be a bad look.
1: Reigniting debate over the top two system.
2: I think Democrats and Republicans should be thinking about changing this top two primary system so that we don't have the potential for millions of Californians to be facing a general election without a candidate from their party on the ballot.
3: This really was the election that made Paul Mitchell a household name.
0: And he's not the shampoo guy.
1: From losing candidates.
4: This top two jungle primary has got to go. To
3: poor, boring Betty Yee dropped out at 1%.
0: And then she got behind Tom Steyer. Bad judgment, Betty.
3: She was running longer than anybody. And that campaign got zero traction the entire time.
1: Winners.
5: We need to end this top two system and move back to something that will guarantee voters have a real choice. That's what democracy is all about.
3: And then the Republican will lose by 30 points.
1: But not everyone agrees.
6: And do you think the top two is having its intended effect?
7: I think it is. If you look at the California state legislature, while it's dominated by Democrats, what we've seen over the years is two separate Democratic caucuses emerge. One that is much more traditionally progressive. And then
3: you have the Alex Lee caucus.
0: Yeah, I don't think there's really many blue dogs left. Maybe a couple of them. But you would need the Republicans to have a say for the blue dogs to really impact government, because they need to vote with the Republicans every so often to kill bad legislation.
3: So I'm guessing what Dan Schnur says here is, well, we need the top two system so we can have traditional Democrat versus DSA fights up and down the state.
0: I think that's what he's talking about. Now, he did run for Secretary of State at one point himself, and he ran as a no party preference candidate, an MPP candidate. And he was hoping that that would benefit him in the top two primary, but it didn't. I think he even finished right around Leland Yee right before he got popped for gun running, or after he got popped for gun running.
7: But it is one which is also very left-leaning on social and cultural issues, but tends to be more willing to work with the business community and with job creators.
6: Whether voters will want to change the system in the next primary cycle remains to be seen. But the debate over the top two is far from over. In the newsroom, Monica Madden, ABC 7 Eyewitness News.
3: So there you go. People not very happy from all sides of the political spectrum on California's top two system. Now, if you're saying, wait, we need the top two system, that way the no party preferencers can put their voice out in the primary, I'm here to tell you, the NPPs don't vote.
0: Not long ago, there was video that ended up on social media of paid canvassers who were offering money to homeless people to sign petitions to get certain initiatives on the ballot. They weren't being paid to sign the petitions as themselves, but to forge the signatures of other registered voters.
3: We saw that video originally. This all came from J.J. Smith, our buddy in the Tenderloin, showing people getting paid to sign fake names. And now we've seen it move down to Skid Row. And people aren't just signing fake names on the petitions for money. They're also doing it for smokes.
0: Interesting.
3: Now, do you think it's for a pack, a carton, or a Lucy, which is a term for a loose cigarette?
0: I don't know. It depends on how good they can negotiate, I guess.
3: All right. For more on the homeless getting paid in Pall Malls to sign those petitions for the kidney ballot, here's Fox 11 in L.A. and our buddy Matthew Seedorf.
8: Right here only on Fox 11 tonight, growing concerns about alleged illegal signature collectors on Skid Row being used for political reasons. Fox,
3: I don't know how you feel about this. I think paid signature gathering has to go.
0: Well, in a state as big as California, when you have to collect a ton of signatures, it's really the only way to get it on the ballot, which is a problem in and of itself.
8: 11's Matthew Sudorf reporting tonight from Skid Row.
9: Do you want to speak with us real quick?
10: No.
9: The heart of LA's homeless crisis on Skid Row.
10: What's it like out here?
3: What kind of insurance policy do you think Fox 11 has on Sudorf?
0: I don't know. I think he's a pretty athletic guy, but I don't know if that's enough to save him. He may need to take karate classes.
3: Going in the sewer, going to Skid Row, going to MacArthur Park. He's a brave, brave man.
11: It's nice.
12: Fun.
9: It's fun?
12: Mm-hmm.
9: Now the center of
3: Skid Row is fun. It's like Disneyland if all you want to do is be on heroin.
0: Well, that's a low bar.
11: I love heroin.
9: Concerning questions about signature gathering and voter registration.
12: They're just trying to collect signatures, get paid, and so in return, we'll offer you a few bucks.
3: By the way, this video right here is the reason that we're moving to live streaming video. Once we start doing this stuff live on video, you can see exactly how many teeth this Skid Row resident has.
0: Well, teeth, that means plural.
12: And there you go, on your merry way.
3: Although she's probably a Bass voter, because Karen Bass did said we're going to give you free teeth, and you're going to give you free teeths, and you don't have to quit your meth.
0: You know, I think the toothbrush was actually invented on Skid Row in Los Angeles. Did you know that?
3: I did not know that.
0: Because if it was invented anywhere else, it would have been called the teeth brush.
9: Some say they've never seen it.
13: No, I've never seen any of that.
14: It's happening. For sure it's happening.
9: Others say it happens all the time. How often do you see these signature signer people?
15: Every day.
9: People on Skid Row with clipboards accused of offering money or cigarettes in exchange for signing documents.
3: Do you get to pick your brand of cigarette?
0: This is like Seinfeld becoming reality. Remember when Kramer decided he would get into the rickshaw business? And he would just pay the homeless to drag him around.
3: Mm-hmm.
15: They will pay you to fill out a petition.
16: Cigarettes, here you go. Money, here you go.
9: What kind of stuff do they want you to sign?
12: Just those are like petitions and stuff like that?
3: If you ever wondered why every 2 years we vote on a kidney bill, this is why.
0: I know a lot of people who pay attention to politics from all walks of life, on the left, on the right, in the middle. I do not know a single person who has strong opinions on kidney dialysis. Yet that ends up on the ballot, it seems like, every other cycle.
3: And it's not even about kidney dialysis. It's about union wages for the people giving the dialysis.
15: Promises like housing or, oh, this is for like a new governor or something like that.
9: What address do people put on there?
12: Most people use that just right there.
9: Do they also try to get you registered to vote?
15: They can, but that's not bad. That's not a bad thing. But yeah, they have a way to register you to vote.
9: Earlier this week, Brenda Armstrong pleaded guilty in federal court to paying another person to register to vote, which is illegal. According to her plea agreement, Armstrong spent nearly two decades working as a paid petition circulator, oftentimes on Skid Row.
3: I know I'm probably painting with a broad brush, but I just happen to assume most paid signature gatherers are shady as hell.
0: Okay, so if she did this professionally for 20 years and just got caught now, how many homeless people do you think she paid to register to vote over what really is an entire career? 20 years is a career.
17: It's the biggest group of mass people, you know, gathered in one place, but also you have the most people who won't do nothing without a dollar because they're half of them on drugs, you know what I'm saying?
3: Let me rewind that one 5 seconds.
9: Skid Row.
17: It's the biggest group of mass people, you know, gathered in one place, but also you have the most people who won't do nothing without a dollar because they're half of them on drugs. You know what I'm saying?
3: I do know what you're saying. If you want to believe Karen Bass in her BS number that homelessness is down 2 years in a row, just go to Skid Row. It's not.
9: Outside LA City Hall, only about a mile away. Some people say that they see these signature collectors here as well.
12: It's that you sign, you know, like you're voting.
18: You gotta sign as this.
9: So they give you the name to sign?
18: Everything.
9: So you're not even giving your own name? According to the California Post, voting records show 1,160 people with a voter registration address here, the Midnight Mission on Skid Row. We asked the LA County Registrar how this could be possible when the shelter has just 120 beds. They say individuals experiencing homelessness may register by identifying a location where they regularly stay.
3: Okay, now here's my question. If for 10 years, anyone that was homeless in Skid Row registers their address to be the Midnight Mission, how many Bed Bath & Beyond coupons does that mission get every single week?
0: Well, how many jury summons do you think they get?
15: They have us like a name already set for us, and they just want the little signature.
9: So they give you names to sign.
15: Yeah, a lot of them do.
9: Federal prosecutors say their investigation continues as questions grow behind some of those signatures.
12: I think that is stupid because most people here on Skid Row have nothing that they can actually use.
9: Tonight, it's unclear who's getting these signatures and for what. A whole lot of...
3: Well, in the Bay Area, notably, the people that were paying the homeless $5 to sign other people's names on the petitions was the billionaires trying to get the anti-billionaire tax on the ballot.
0: Well, think about this. If that one rescue mission or midnight mission has that many registered voters getting ballots at that address... How many ballots do you think are floating around that building? Because they send a ballot through the mail to every registered voter.
9: Questions remain. Reporting downtown, Matthew Seedorf, Fox 11 News.
3: There you go. Once again, our buddy Matthew Seedorf putting himself in harm's way to bring you the news.
0: What a joke. Our election system is a joke in this state. It's the John Phillips Show.
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2: You ever wake up in the middle of the night or maybe first thing in the morning and notice drool on your pillow? Unless you're sleeping next to someone who hasn't already seen all your good, bad, and ugly, it's probably not that big a deal and not anything to worry about unless it's something that just started happening recently. When people drool at night, it's often because of a stuffy nose, acid reflux, or being a mouth breather. People who sleep on their stomach or side are more likely to drool than someone who sleeps on their back. But in some cases, drooling at night can be a warning sign of something more serious, like dental issues, sleep apnea, or even early symptoms of Parkinson's disease. If you're at all concerned about this, the best place to start is with an ENT doctor, an ears, nose, and throat doctor. They can recommend a sleep study to possibly get some answers. I'm Dr. Sanjay Gupta, helping you live a better life.

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2: KABC News at the bottom of the hour. I'm Jeff Vaughn from On LACA. We have breaking news. A U.S. Air Force B-52 Stratofortress bomber has crashed shortly after takeoff from Edwards Air Force Base in the Mojave Desert, triggering a massive emergency response and forcing the closure of the base's airfield. Officials say the aircraft went down just after 11:20 this morning, sending a large plume of black smoke into the sky that could be seen for miles. Air Force has not yet released information on the condition of the crew, possible injuries, or what caused the crash. The B-52, first introduced in 1955, remains a key part of America's long-range bomber fleet. An investigation is underway. More KABC News at the top of the hour. Get news and insights at onlaca.com. I'm Jeff Vaughn on The John Phillips Show.
3: You've got that road work slowing you down in Malibu. PCH northbound right at Topanga Canyon. The left lane is closed. It is stopped from Temescal Canyon Road. In Westchester on the 405 northbound before La Tijera Boulevard, trying to get that crash cleared from the three left lanes. It is still pretty heavy from the 105. Also in Mira Loma on the 15 northbound right at the 60. Got a crash. It's in the second lane from your left.
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0: It's the John Phillips Show. 800-222-5222 is the telephone number. 1-800-222-5222. 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
1: If you've always wanted to see what the Crime Blotter people look like and all the stories that we cover, starting on July 1st, the John Phillips Show is expanding to live video streaming from noon to 3. 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
1: 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It's called the Accountability Podcast with John Phillips and Randy Wang. And that premieres on July 1st. And that will be on video as well.
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0: And we're also going to be burning some calories for the Union Rescue Mission.
1: We are lacing up for something that actually matters, the Union Rescue Mission's 5K run walk in Griffith Park. Mark your calendar for Saturday, June 27th. It's going to be a great morning for a great cause. And yes, we'll be there in person running, walking, or at least pretending to stretch. Join Team KABC. 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We'd love to meet you. Every step supports the incredible work the Union Rescue Mission is doing right here in Los Angeles. So sign up at urm.com/runwalk. That's urm.org/runwalk. And let's make a difference together. The Union Rescue Mission 5K walk run at Griffith Park will be there on June 27th.
0: And right now, it's time to reopen the California Crime Blotter.
3: It's happened yet again.
4: I see. Time for the California Crime Blotter.
0: And this edition takes us to Redondo Beach,
1: where a hardware store got broken into not once, but twice in the same weekend.
0: Oh, God.
1: For more, here is ABC 7 Eyewitness News.
5: And burglars caught on camera breaking into a hardware store, and not for the first time. The store has become a hotbed for break-ins.
6: Eyewitness News reporter Tim.
1: Where they're probably stealing hammers to break windows to other places.
0: It's like if you're playing checkers, a double jump.
6: Liam is live in Redondo Beach tonight after speaking with the store's general manager. Tim, what's he saying tonight?
7: Well, he's frustrated, Liz and Jory. The hardware store is boarded up now. Thieves broke in not once, but twice. They got away, but look.
1: And they only broke the bottom windows of the sliding door, so they had to crawl in there like little animals.
0: That couldn't be fun.
7: They were caught on camera. Bold burglars. Now a big problem for South Bay Hardware.
1: That's some pretty good alliteration, but you're on ABC 7, Tim. You're going to have to class it up just a little bit.
8: Naked and unafraid and just a feet away from the Beverly Hills border. As the tents go up, the clothes come off, and now outraged locals are fighting back against the nudity, narcotics, and negative impact on their businesses.
0: He's the best.
1: I want to put that in a time capsule so people 100 years from now can know what the news was like in Los Angeles in the 2020s.
7: Redondo Beach, back-to-back break-ins just days before Father's Day weekend. What would you like to say to the people responsible for this?
9: That's a tough one, you know. You stop hurting the community. Get a job.
1: What they're doing pays way more, apparently.
0: Oh, no. Well, now that they have the hammers, then next weekend, they're going to break into the pot shop.
1: Well, if you really want to level up your game, take the hammer, break into a Kia, take the Kia, and then you can use that as a battering ram.
0: Drive it through the front wall of a 7-Eleven and take the ATM.
9: something positive with your time and your energy.
7: They forced their way in Friday overnight. Thieves wearing a hoodie and a face mask seen in security video smashing their way in. Once inside, the crooks swiped boxes of power tools and batteries in under 10 minutes.
9: It tears me apart. You know, I just feel heartbroken.
7: Daniel is the general manager. You can hear his frustration. After the thieves got away with the goods, Daniel says his team restocked the shelves and had their...
1: I mean, if there's any store that you were going to break into to use as tools for future break-ins, it's a hardware store.
0: And let's be clear, that's what this is about. This is not thieves stealing tools so they can sell them on the black market or so they can work in construction and they need the tools and don't want to pay for them. They're stealing these tools so they can then rob more people.
1: When the smash and grabs first became a thing in 2022, 2023, one of the first crazy stories was a Home Depot getting taken over by a bunch of juveniles. And what they were stealing, what they were boosting, was sledgehammers that could be used when they go smash up the display cases at the mall.
7: Alarm company enhanced the store's security features, but it ultimately didn't work because the thieves returned the following day.
9: And this time
1: can you imagine that? You boost up all of your security. You pay more, like, all right, this happened. We're going to make sure that this never happens again. And it happens the next day.
0: This is why everyone always sounds defeated when they get interviewed in these stories.
9: Even faster.
7: The bad guys once again swiping power tools and batteries that were part of the store's special Father's Day sale and promotion. Security video shows the cops arrive.
1: Well, I guess you could say there's the irony. These people were stealing things from a Father's Day sale and they most likely don't have a dad.
0: No, they don't. Most likely they don't even know him.
7: But the burglars were gone, dashing with a car full of high-dollar hardware and bundles of cash from the register.
1: Okay, why is there cash in the register, dude? That one's on you.
0: Not a Phi Beta Kappa decision.
9: Probably close to $40,000.
10: That's a lot for a small business.
9: Yes, it is. It is. It's going to affect our budget the rest of the year. It's going to affect our hiring. It's going to affect, you know, how we choose to invest in our business.
1: And will he choose to move to Seal Beach?
0: It's a possibility.
7: Yeah, Dan is adding more security here at his business. He believes
1: he already tried that.
0: Where did that get him?
7: He's the back-to-back crimes are connected and that the thieves.
1: You know what you really need to do? Because the hardware store has a lot of dangerous tools in there. What you need is a Kevin McAllister type to really set up a whole bunch of traps every single night as the doors close.
0: Yeah, but then what happens when some guy comes in at 5 a.m. to open the store?
1: Yeah, I guess I haven't thought this one all the way through.
0: You want him to get shot in the crotch with a nail gun?
7: To resell the items that they stole. He says his business has been broken in 4 times in the 5 years that it's been here. Police are investigating. Tim Pulliam, ABC 7, Eyewitness News.
1: So there you go. The hardware store in Redondo Beach broken into twice in 2 days.
0: 4 times total. That's one more than a hat trick.
1: I think it said 5 times. No, you're right. 4 times in 5 years. And 2 of those happened on the same weekend.
0: All right, Randy. It's time to reopen the blotter.
3: It's happened yet again.
4: I see. Time for the California Crime Blotter.
0: And this is another recurring theme with the blotter. Pokemon cards are apparently very valuable, and because they're valuable, they get stolen all the time.
1: Usually, they get stolen from trading card stores. This time, somebody arranged a private meetup to sell his collection of Pokemon cards, and he got robbed.
0: No good for him.
1: For more, here is KTVU, Fox 2 in the Bay.
11: At 11, San Francisco police have arrested 2 juveniles and are looking for a third after investigators say they robbed a victim of his Pokemon card collection.
1: I love KTVU's that he says Christian Pokemon.
0: I used to do that too until you corrected me.
1: It is Pokemon. It's supposed to mean pocket monster.
11: Police have arrested two juveniles.
0: Well, I know someone who refers to something as that, but
1: let's just move
0: on. I don't
1: know
0: if it's a trading card.
11: Looking for a third after investigators say they robbed a victim of his Pokemon card collection. KTVU's Christian Kaftan takes a closer look at the video of the robbery as well as the arrest.
12: Come on, please.
13: This dramatic video of the arrest of robbery suspects 2 weeks ago shows exactly how San Francisco police took the juvenile suspects into custody.
1: Notice how more often these days, the San Francisco crime stories are ending in arrests.
0: Yeah, it's the L.A. County stories where everyone gets away with everything.
1: Well, don't forget about Alameda County.
0: That too.
13: Story started one day earlier on May 28th when the victim said he met with the robbers with the aim of selling his Pokemon card collection. The suspects pretended to make an online payment, then took off with the cards.
1: What, they fake Venmo'd him? Why, oh why, oh why, if you're looking to sell your collection of cards, are you doing it on just some random street corner when nobody's around?
0: Maybe the kids weren't scamming him. Maybe the kids are like me and they don't know how to do Venmo.
14: Once he had the collection of cards and he pepper sprayed the victim, he ran.
1: Yeah, you wouldn't do that.
0: Okay, yeah, this isn't a misunderstanding.
14: Towards an awaiting vehicle. We had that.
1: Someone got pepper sprayed over Pikachu. What is wrong with this society? I'm putting this one in the time capsule, too.
14: It had two additional occupants inside the car.
13: Investigators say a combination of standard police work and a technological assist from the real-time investigation center and license plate reading cameras.
1: Once again, if you hear rumblings that they want to ban Flock in your city, that means that a lot more cars are going to get stolen, a lot more crimes are going to happen. These things solve crimes every single day.
0: What it means when they want to get rid of them is that they do not want to catch the bad guys.
13: Led them to their suspects the following day. Officers trailed the vehicle to a pawn shop near Polk and O'Farrell Streets, where they took two suspects into custody on suspicion of robbery and conspiracy.
1: They conspired to steal Charmander.
0: And it sounds like they were successful. They pepper sprayed the guy.
13: Police say the following day they conducted a search of the suspect's home in Daly City. Investigators say they recovered evidence.
1: It's not even from San Francisco. They're Daly City riffraff. Oh, wait, that's where the station's based now. No, we love Daly City.
13: Evidence connected to the robbery, but so far the cards have not turned up. Police are searching for a third suspect. South San Francisco police say they are investigating a similar online marketplace robbery where the suspect made off with a gold necklace.
1: I'm going to guess this was on Facebook Marketplace, where no legitimate transaction has ever been made.
0: Is there an entire division at the police station for Facebook Marketplace crimes?
1: Looks like it.
13: FPD is looking to see if the two cases are connected.
14: With all investigations, this is a good example of how we work with our local departments.
13: Police say if you're looking to sell something to an unknown party, it's best to set up a meeting someplace safe with witnesses.
14: I would recommend if you are going to do an online sale between an individual that you're not familiar with, I would recommend going towards a police department, setting the arrangement up at a police department.
1: There are literally police stations and sheriff stations up and down the state of California that have parking spaces that are designated for safe transactions. Because chances are, if you'd say, hey, I want to meet up in front of the sheriff station, and they still show up, they're probably not going to rob you.
0: Okay, probably. But didn't we just do a story in the blotter last week of a bunch of vans, police vans, that got stolen out of the garage?
1: Well, Oakland's going to Oakland.
13: While some may see Pokemon cards as something for kids, they can actually be worth hundreds, even thousands of dollars. It was just last weekend that three suspects were caught on camera robbing the card lab in Brentwood. In that case, the suspects made off with $15,000 in Pokemon collectible memorabilia in San Francisco.
1: This is only getting crazier and crazier as we go on, because this stuff's getting more valuable every single day. You can make two decisions right now if you want to make a lot of money. Invest in Starlink or invest in Pokemon.
0: When you first started putting those stories in the blotter, I thought it was a kicker. I thought it was something that was, you know, a comedic relief sort of thing. I didn't know that this is something that exists all over and these things are being stolen everywhere.
1: People are getting pepper sprayed over this.
13: Cisco, Christian Kaftan, KTVU, Fox 2 News.
1: And yes, he was getting sirened at the end. There you go. Yet another Pokemon card robbery. This time it happened in a private online transaction where a kid got maced by a couple of juveniles trying to steal his Bulbasaur.
0: It's the John Phillips Show.
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17: 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There's a term for that, social offloading. And experts we talked to warned that this habit could be stunting emotional growth, leaving an already isolated generation who came of age during the pandemic even less prepared for the messiness of human interaction. 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
1: When we have the link up for that, we'll tell you how to subscribe.
0: All right, let's go to Dave in Whittier. Dave, hello.
4: Yeah, okay. So all this crime you're talking about today, all the crime increase, the homeless crisis, Prop 36 not being enforced, Prop 47, the creation of that, on down, the high cost of housing, it can all be traced to one thing that the Newsom and the Democrat commies are doing. To protect illegal aliens from being deported when they get caught for a crime. And this has swung so far out of control, it needs to swing back. And I believe, I'm so happy to hear that the feds are investigating Newsom, because my belief is that he, including the Democrat legislature, ought to be prosecuted for RICO 0.90. Okay, 9.0. I mean, this is too far to the hilt. It's just out of control.
0: All right. Thank you for the call, sir. We appreciate it.
1: Wow, he knew the whole code for RICO.
0: I know. I was impressed with that.
1: I don't know the code for RICO.
0: I don't know the code for anything. But I'm not a lawyer or a cop, so why should I? What are you going to do? Now, I'm already starting to get text messages and emails and people hitting me up on social media wanting to know how we're going to dress while we do the show. If we're going to change how we dress from noon to three while we perform the show. If it's going to be like how we dress right now, or we're going to play it up for the cameras.
1: It's still radio. I'm not coming in here in anything fancier than a t-shirt. It's summertime.
0: So you're not going to go down to Beverly Hills to over at Jose Ebert's and say, hey, I'm looking for a new cut. I'm doing this radio show on camera now, and I need something fresh.
1: Well, here's how it's going to work for the first couple of months. I'm going to wear what I usually wear, which are t-shirts from Banana Republic. And that's what I'll be wearing until sales realizes that they can sell a shirt that has a logo on it. And then I'll be wearing that. And then at some point, sales will realize, wait a second, they could also be wearing a hat with a different logo. So I'll be wearing that.
0: So we're going to end up being dressed like NASCARs.
1: Hey, if the price is right, it's video, baby. I could have a branded water bottle behind me, too.
0: All right. Well, we're looking forward to all of that. And that's going to start in July. All right. That's it for us today. We'll be back tomorrow at noon for another edition of the John Phillips Show.

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0: With rapid fire takes.
1: And I'm not sure you're going to like all of it. I don't even care if you like all of it or not. I have a job to do.
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1: You've been warned.
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5: For the ninth year in a row, Finland has been named the happiest country in the world. That's according to the World Happiness Report put out every year by the Wellbeing Research Center at the University of Oxford in the UK. Two other Nordic nations, Iceland and Denmark, came in at numbers 2 and 3. Now, having spent quite a bit of time in these countries over my 2.5 decades as a journalist, I can tell you that this is not at all that surprising. There's an entirely different way of thinking in these countries. We before me, you might say. In other words, the mentality is less adversarial and much more, we're all in this together. One other interesting thing that came up was that no matter where someone lived, the more time they spent on social media, the less happy they were. Want to smile? It's simple. Put your phone away for a bit. I'm Dr. Sanjay Gupta, helping you live a better life.
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8: The latest on that B-52 bomber crash at Edwards Air Force Base in far northern Los Angeles County. The airfield's been closed and most visitor passes suspended as the investigation continues. The plane crashed shortly after takeoff around 11:20 today. No word on why or the fate of the crew. Governor Gavin Newsom allegedly under investigation by the Trump administration. Newsom made the revelation himself in a post on social media today, saying federal investigators are looking into him, his wife, and family members.
9: Donald Trump isn't just coming after me because of my mean tweets. He's coming after me because I'm considering running for president.
8: That, by the way, the first confirmation from Newsom that he's considering a 2028 presidential run, though it's been widely expected. Newsom says the feds haven't found a crime, but they're looking for one. The Trump administration hasn't confirmed an investigation. Flooding along the California coast a concern this week because of king tides. Judy Vinofro lives in Long Beach, where water's been destroying protective sand berms and crashing over 10-foot-tall temporary walls.
10: I live on the first floor, so I feel like, you know, the water could, it really felt like it could just come in and take us out.
8: Warnings in place through Friday for beaches in Orange County and San Diego, which are being hit the hardest. Northern California down through Los Angeles also being affected. Riptide's an issue as well. King tides happen twice a year. After months of back and forth because of the war between Iran and the U.S., the Iranian soccer team is in Southern California and ready to play tonight. But people are protesting. Iman Sharif has been out there saying the team represents Iran's oppressive government, not the people.
11: Here in the United States, we're very fortunate to be able to express ourselves. 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So it's our duty to try and be their voice and speak up for them whenever we can.
8: Tonight's game starts at 6 at SoFi Stadium in Inglewood under heavy security. 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
8: Tree's name was on the passenger list, but the victims haven't officially been identified. Those are the headlines. I'm Jason Nathanson.
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14: In Westchester, on the 405 northbound before La Tijera Boulevard. Looks like they may be getting that crash cleared from the three left lanes. It's still going to be a slow ride from the 105. In Southgate, 710 southbound before you get to Firestone Boulevard. Trying to get that wreck cleared from the right lane. You're on and off the brakes from Whittier Boulevard. And in Riverside, on the 91 eastbound before you get to Pierce Street. A new wreck in the two middle lanes.
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1: 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We're in New York. 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It's very, very good, especially ice cold when the weather's hot. 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Well, over the weekend, here in New York, I was guest hosting, co-hosting, the Big Weekend Show. And on Saturday, after the show, I went to dinner, and then I watched most of the second half of the Knicks and the Spurs game 5 of the NBA Finals. And I probably, prior to the last month or so, had not watched more than 2 or 3 minutes of NBA basketball in years. It's not my thing. I have drifted away from the NBA for various reasons. But as I've mentioned before, I grew up a Knicks fan. In the 90s, I think that was the heyday of NBA basketball, in my opinion. Those teams, those players, Jordan and the Bulls. I mean, you had some unbelievable competition back during that time frame. And the Knicks were right there in the thick of it, going to the final.

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3: Elated, and I feel best for the fans who have stuck with this team through a lot of mostly thin, when you think about thick and thin, for so long, and to finally get the monkey off the back and for the Knicks to be world champions. It's very cool. Now, many of you, I guarantee you, many of you don't care about that at all. In fact, you might be against the Knicks. You don't like New York sports. You don't care about sports. Guy, why are you talking about this? Well, I am a sports fan to an extent. This was an experience being in the city. I watched it in my hotel at the bar. People were excited, but out in the streets, you know, you could hear the horns honking and the roar of crowds that had gathered in and outside of bars spilling into the streets. Very, very cool. But what I really want to talk about is picking up on something that we addressed last week, which is the leader, the superstar, the captain of the New York Knicks, Jalen Brunson, and how this guy makes it so easy to root for this team and for him on the court and off the court. And I saw after game four, the Knicks had that record-breaking, historic 29-point comeback to win and take a 3-1 series lead. I think they broke the spirit of the Spurs and then went on to win game five and the whole trophy. But after that game, and we played it here on the show, Brunson, the star, came to the microphones for the post-game press conference, and before he took a single question about what was probably the most iconic game maybe in the history of the franchise, certainly in more than 50 years, rather than immediately going to those questions, he made an opening statement about a young kid he had met on FaceTime through Make-A-Wish Foundation who had a very serious medical condition. They had spoken recently, a young boy from North Carolina, and Brunson revealed that he had found out earlier that day that that boy had passed away from that condition. And he just poured out his heart and his prayers to that family, to the memory of that child. He said, may God rest his soul. And you could see he was fighting through that statement. It was the first thing that he wanted to say at the microphone before he got to the action in the basketball game and the tip-in right before the buzzer and all of that. And the room was sort of stunned. We played the clip. You can go back and hear it on the podcast. And a reporter finally said, I'm so sorry to hear that, Jalen. Then there was an awkward pause, and then he asked a question about that final game-winning shot, the tip-in on a missed three from Brunson. And it took a while for Jalen Brunson to compose himself, to be able to actually speak and turn his mind to basketball and answer, because he was clearly broken up about what happened to this kid. And I thought that was the presence of mind, the discipline to prioritize that, I think was a character revealing moment. And I was really impressed, which is why I brought it up here. And now I've started learning more about Jalen Brunson as this sort of born again Knicks fan, right? Sort of hopping on that bandwagon. I couldn't name a single player. I wrote a column about this at the Washington Examiner today. I couldn't name a single guy on the roster coming into the playoff run. And with Brunson doing what he's doing and some of these heroic plays, then that moment at the press conference, I wanted to learn more about him. I knew that he went to Villanova. I knew that he had other guys from that college championship team on his NBA team. And they're like this little brotherhood, which is cool. I found out that Jalen Brunson is married to his high school sweetheart. They fell in love in their teenage years. He proposed to her in their high school gymnasium back in Chicagoland, which is very cool. So I'm sure our audience at WLS, overwhelmingly Bulls fans, probably not a lot of love for the Knicks, but he's at least from your neck of the woods, and I think he's a stand-up guy. And the reason I was interested in this is because I think in sports and in certain culture moments, you see the worst of athletes at times come to the fore, and people will

0: will judge teams or leagues based on some of the worst actors. And I think when you find someone on the biggest stage shining through with character and the right priorities, it's refreshing, it's cool, and I think it adds something to the moment. It adds and injects this human aspect to the game. So the fact that you've got this guy married to his high school sweetheart, they've got an adorable young toddler daughter who at one of the post-game press conferences earlier in the playoffs, her dad was at the microphone and there was a lull in the conversation and you could just hear her off to the side shout out, "Hi, Dada, Dada." And he burst out laughing and lost his train of thought. It was just so adorable. So obviously this is someone who is, by all accounts, a family man. That also became very clear in the seconds after the Knicks won the championship over the weekend. The game was on ABC. Lisa Salters, like the court level reporter, she caught up with Brunson on the floor to get that, "Hey, you just won it all" reaction soundbite on live television. This is within moments of the final buzzer. And she made reference to the fact that Brunson's dad, who's an NBA alum himself, who's now an assistant coach on the Knicks, right, coaching his own son, the fact that they could share this championship, the question was, how does it make you feel? How special is it? And Brunson couldn't answer. He was too overcome by emotion. Here's what it sounded like on national television in that major moment, cut 26.
1: You're getting to share this with your father. Just how special to you is that? We can see it.
2: That's it, then. We can see it.
0: That long break, you can hear the Knicks fans, and there were a ton of them in the building, by the way, cheering in the background. But on video, the camera zoomed in on his face, and you can tell this is a man who wants to say something but can't find the words or knows he's going to choke up if he starts to speak. Not just because of the achievement on the floor, but the question was about his dad, his family. And finally, Salters, after, 15 seconds of him not being able to speak, says, "We can see it." And then through a broken voice, he says, "That's it then. You can see it." And he wasn't done. There was a stirring moment that came a little bit later that I think you're going to want to hear, especially if you're a parent or a grandparent. And then did he hint at something political that was intriguing and I kind of liked? We'll play you that audio as well, coming up on the Guy Benson Show right after this.
3: In the swamp, not of the swamp. Guy Benson.

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11: 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It reinforces the alignment, stability, and coordinated muscle activation that supports how your body moves, whether you're doing strenuous exercise or simply going about your daily life. This is according to Dana Santis, a strength and conditioning specialist. Even though you walk every day, Dana does say you can make small adjustments to immediately improve your walking mechanics. 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Allow your arms to swing naturally in coordination with your legs. 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I'm Dr. Sanjay Gupta, helping you live a better life.
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0: We're back. It's the Guy Benson Show. Happy hour. I was talking about the Knicks star, Jalen Brunson, having a lump in his throat, choked up, couldn't answer a question right after winning the NBA title about how cool and special it was to do that with his dad as an assistant coach on the team. Later on that evening in the post-game show, he joined some of the guys, including Charles Barkley, with his dad. So here's Jalen and his assistant coach dad together. Brunson, at this point, had found the words. And the words were a tribute to team, to sacrifice, to hard work, and to the values instilled by his parents, including his father sitting next to him. Again, I think this is just awesome. Cut 27.
1: We knew he was going to be a good player. But come on, man. None of us saw this.
2: Not even me. I mean, I thought he'd be a good player, but...
3: Can I say something to that? Like, I agree with what he's saying. Like, he may not have seen this. I'll be lying to you, but I said I saw this as well. But what he's instilled in me as a kid, like, you never know what's going to happen if you just continue to work hard. You never know when you focus on just winning, right? You're not focusing on yourself. You're not focusing on the individual accolades that you can get. He kind of instilled that in me. And so, like, every step of the way, I was focused on, like, you guys asking questions. And, like, I feel like, yeah, I'm programmed to say that because I actually believe those things. Like, I believe, like, it's all about the team. It's all about our success. If we win, everyone eats. That's how I think of it. But it's how he raised me, how my mom and him raised me.
0: What parent would not swell with pride and emotion hearing that answer? And you might say, well, that's a nice thing for him to say, but are those really just magnanimous, lovely words in a moment? And I would submit to you, no. Because he said that sacrifice and the hard work and putting the team and success first above yourself, what I've also learned is that is very much how Jalen Brunson has managed his own career. So 2 years ago, the Knicks re-signed him in a deal, a four-year extension of his contract that was widely seen almost shocking in the NBA because it was so team-friendly, meaning he did not squeeze them for all the dollars he could have gotten. Quite the opposite. The reporting, the analysis was that he left more than $100 million on the table on purpose because he went to the Knicks and he took, look, he's still making a fortune, right? It's a huge contract, but leaving $100 million on the table is, I mean, it is what it is. It speaks for itself. And he told the front office of the Knicks, I'm not going to max out this contract and take as much as I probably could command in the market because I want you guys to have that money, those resources to go out and bring other guys in to this team, bring them onto the roster so we can actually build a winner and have a shot at doing this thing. So he sacrificed in a very tangible, significant way in order for the Knicks to go out and put the pieces together to have a chance to win a title, and then look at the payoff. They did it. He's a world champion. He's the unanimous MVP of the NBA Finals. He is the toast of New York. He's now a Knicks icon. And with that sacrifice and putting team first, it wasn't just a value that he talked about and then gave a tip of his cap to his parents in the moment. He's actually done it. And now he's been rewarded. And based on what we know about him, I'm sure he's thrilled about all the accolades and all the achievement. I think what matters most to him is what he said about his parents. And then going home and being a great husband and father to that little girl who calls him Dada. Just turns out that Dada is now a world champion, which is a very nice bonus. And by the way, one other thing he said in the postgame. He was asked a question. He was invited to kind of take a shot at the state of Texas because he won college championship in Texas and now the NBA championship. And the reporter sort of jokingly was like, hey, what's your problem with Texas coming down here and, you know, winning these huge games in this state? His answer was interesting to me. Cut 28.
4: I have nothing against Texas. I love Texas. I miss the Texas taxes.
0: He misses the Texas taxes. Oh, interesting. A guy playing on the New York Knicks, where the taxation situation is a little different, as we've talked about. That's an interesting line. I like it. Of course I like it. He's making the point. We make it here. Some people were wondering, hey, is this guy based? Could he be politically based? I was Googling his politics. Apparently, he's very tight-lipped about it, stays in his lane on that. That's a choice he makes. Fine, but I like that soundbite on top of everything else. Oh, and by the way, before I let you go on this, the star on the other team, the losing team, the Spurs, and I'm sure there are Spurs fans listening to us, and I'm sorry, it sucks to get that close and then not close the deal and not clinch, but his nickname's Wemby. He's this giant freak of nature. He's so tall, very talented. Victor Wembanyama, I believe is how you say his name. And he was great, but not good enough. Not a great sport. When the Knicks won it, he didn't shake hands. He walked right off the floor and like refused. He snubbed the Knicks. In the post-game press conference on his side, he was saying that we dominated almost the whole series. Sorry, you lost in five. Yeah, you blew some leads, but to come out and thump your chest about how dominant you were for much of the series, I just think is loser talk. Then he dropped the mic and cut it short and said to the reporters, see you never. He did a lot of trash talking. Young guy, I think he's got a lot to learn. Let's put it that way. Sportsmanship in terms of life. And I would just suggest that if he wants to maybe make some changes in the way that he lives his life and his outlook and his comportment, he might want to think about getting mentored by a guy named Jalen Brunson in the other locker room. And with that, we will step aside. More of the Guy Benson Show Happy Hour coming up.

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1: Still waiting for more details about a B-52 bomber that crashed this morning after takeoff at Edwards Air Force Base, part of which sits in the very northern edge of Los Angeles County. The base put out a statement on social media saying the plane went down at 11:20. Video and pictures show a massive fireball, lots of dark black smoke, and a large debris field. No word on casualties.
2: Donald Trump picked the wrong target.
1: Governor Gavin Newsom says he's under investigation by the Trump administration. In a video posted today on social media, Newsom says it's nothing more than retaliation.
2: Because he hates that I've consistently called him out over and over again for his lies and deceit.
1: Newsom says his wife is also a target, but no specific charges, and the Trump administration hasn't confirmed an investigation. And in the latest chapter of ongoing media consolidation, Fox is buying the streaming platform Roku in a $22 billion deal. Roku says 100 million households globally use it to stream content. Those are the headlines. I'm Jason Nathanson.
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4: Crash in Southgate on the 710. Southbound coming up on Firestone. It's out of lanes and delays are picking up away from 3rd Street. We're also looking at a big problem in Anaheim with a wreck on the 91 westbound before Brookhurst. Middle lane is blocked, sending you back from Euclid. And in Riverside, a crash on the 91 eastbound before Pierce Street. Right lane blocked, delays away from Main out of Corona.
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1: At the very start of today's show, Lucas Tomlinson, our colleague here at Fox News, joined us to break down what we know and don't know about the memo of understanding between the United States and Iran, that news breaking last night. Here's part of that discussion with Lucas. As I also mentioned earlier, number two, in my mind, is the ball game. It is the vital question, which is the nuclear program. Because what Trump has been saying is this has to resolve that permanently, where they are not going to get a nuclear weapon, not just a promise, because they promise things all the time and they lie. This would have to be getting that highly enriched uranium, the so-called nuclear dust, out of the country and having their nuclear program dismantled in a verified, enforceable way. If that is what happens here, if that's what's accomplished by this deal, setting everything else aside, and I have quibbles and concerns elsewhere, but if that core thing happens, I think the deal's a success, but we don't really know what that piece of it's going to look like yet, right? Because we don't even know what the memo says on that front, with my understanding is then a 60-day negotiation on the actual like enforcement implementation on the nuclear stuff. Is that your understanding as well at this point?
2: Well, that's just it, Guy. Let's explain to our viewers what it is that was just signed. It is a memorandum of understanding that unlocks a next phase of negotiations and probably most importantly, a 60-day ceasefire. As far as our listeners think we've been here before, we have. Recall in early April, there was a ceasefire announced and the Strait of Hormuz was supposed to open. That has not happened over the past 2 months. So a lot is riding on will Iran come through on their end of the bargain. And when President Trump said that the blockade, the U.S. naval blockade, was strangling Iran, he put a dollar amount on it. In early April, he said it was costing Iran $500 million a day. So when that U.S. naval blockade is lifted, ergo, Iran is going to be receiving $500 million a day. Not necessarily, that's not sanctions relief. That's just trading oil, gas, and going back to pre-war, antebellum. Now, this is about a memorandum of understanding and it's about working on the nuclear deal. What is concerning for some people, Guy, is what the question, the million-dollar question, or the potentially $300 billion question in potential sanctions relief, which we heard from a senior U.S. official earlier on a call today, because that's what is potentially being unleashed, is what specifically does Iran have to do with this nuclear program to begin getting that sanctions relief
1: right,
2: and getting $300 billion? What might be concerning for some people is the officials on the phone said this money is not tied to anything specific. Clearly, they want to see the behavior change. So what specifically does Iran have to do? It sounds like it's a judgment call, but we also, of course, have to wait to see what's in this memo. And when can we see it? Well, the official said sometime in the next 24 to 48 hours. So once that memorandum of understanding that has been signed.
1: My full interview and that analysis with Lucas Tomlinson, available online at GuyBensonShow.com, along with the entire show on demand. 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When we come back the home stretch, Cookie is becoming a soccer fan. Cookie knows nothing about soccer. We'll talk about it.
0: Miss a minute, miss a lot. 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

0: 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I've been surfing here since I was a kid. Now, seeing my grandson out on the water, it means everything to me. 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
9: A better life with Dr. Sanjay Gupta.
10: Slowly but surely, AI is seeping its way into every corner of our lives. One area perhaps I didn't expect is diet advice. A new study out of Turkey found that chatbots are recommending to teen boys and girls that they restrict their daily calories to dangerously low levels and eat a balance of nutrients that are kind of out of whack. Remember, teenagers are growing, one pediatrician told us. If they aren't getting enough nutrition, it can really stunt their growth on a number of levels. And in extreme cases, it can lead to significant health consequences. Large language models, LLMs, they are designed to agree with you. So if you're looking to lose weight, they're going to push you pretty hard in that direction. They also sometimes don't know how to tell the difference between good information and bad information. And you know who does? Your doctor. I'm Dr. Sanjay Gupta, helping you live a better life.
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2: 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So I did a lot of work this weekend. Right, I was on with Kayleigh McEnany on Saturday and hosted 6 hours of television, including with the Iran deal news. Last night, we blew out breaks for almost an hour and a half. So we were just live rolling with it. But aside from all the work and the prep and the reading on all of that, it was a sports-filled weekend. I was talking about Jalen Brunson and the Knicks earlier this hour. There was also the NHL Stanley Cup Finals. That wrapped up last night, and I'm bummed because I was rooting for Vegas for my buddy Dan Duva, their radio play-by-play man. And also, just I can't stand Carolina. I can't stand them, but they won, and they were clearly the deserving team. Part of the reason I can't stand them, because my team, the Devils, can't beat them, but apparently neither can anyone else, because they won the Stanley Cup, and congrats to the Canes and their fans, truly deserving. Then there's the World Cup, and as I said on TV over the weekend, I become a soccer fan once every 4 years, if Team USA is in the World Cup, which of course we are, and we had our pal, Alexi Lalas, lead soccer analyst for Fox on this show on Friday, previewing the tournament and especially Team USA. And the question that I asked him was, is this team actually for real? Could they make it further and advance beyond what they've done in the past? Because I always just have low expectations for the men's U.S. team. The women have been amazing. But the men seem to always chronically underperform or disappoint or not quite get there. It's like, oh, it's just U.S. soccer again. And Lalas said, yeah, the talent, the seasoning, right, the youth plus experience, the new coach, all of it. He was saying, like, tomorrow is now. You got to believe they can do this. They can do something in this tournament. And I was hopeful that he was right. He knows way more about this than I do. But it seemed to me, as a total non-expert, that Team USA would have to kind of make a statement in their opening game against Paraguay. If they come out and sort of lay an egg or look underwhelming, it's like, here we go again. Well, they opened this tournament with a bang. They beat Paraguay 4-1, just a drubbing. It looked like it was a wild scene in LA. I mean, the fans were going crazy. The watch parties all around the country, it's awesome. I was watching the second half at a bar in Midtown, and there may or may not have been some USA chants going on, possibly started by me. So I was so into it. And I know, look, it's tough. Australia's next this coming Friday. I think that game might be on during our show. I won't be distracted, though. I'll be right here, focused. But the Aussies had a big, big win. 2-0 over Turkey. That was a bit of a shock. I saw today Cape Verde in their first ever World Cup game tied Spain. Are you kidding? That is a wild outcome. And I think the Japanese tying the Netherlands also. Like, there have been some interesting moments already in this tournament. USA with that 4-1 win, putting ourselves in a good position to get out of the group stage, we hope. And then, who knows? So, again, I am very much excited about this and will be rooting for the U.S. team as far as they might be able to go. Cookie, on the other hand, is rooting for another team. She's rooting for Team Mexico for a number of reasons. Of course, she's down in Mexico all the time with her cartel friends. She's on vacation there frequently, including last Friday. And then also our dear old friend here at the show, Wyatt, actually sent us the text messages, something that was spotted, Christine, at Mexico's opening game. It was a fan, a Mexican fan. It was not you. I thought it might be you. That's where I thought you might have been actually on vacation. But it was another fan who ingeniously was able to bring and smuggle tequila into the game using what looked like an iPhone or a smartphone, but was in fact a flask. I'm like, I mean, that is literally Christine's move. You have a whole repertoire of flasks that look like other things. So I said, between all of her Mexico connections and then the flask guy, I mean, Viva Mexico, I feel like. Have you decked out your house with Mexican paraphernalia, Christine?
1: No, no, no. We have a wreath that is red, white, and blue. We have a flag now. We're all Team USA because I don't think Bobby's cheering on Mexico as much as I am. But, yeah, that would be my second team that I'm going to cheer on. But
2: when,
1: I did
2: when
1: take
2: you
1: off.
2: When you saw the flask, were you just so excited? You're like, qué inteligente.
1: What? I don't even know what that means.
2: How smart.
1: Oh, yes. Yeah, I mean, a cell phone, meh. Try going to the beach and having suntan lotion as your flask. Try going to a party and having a bracelet, a silver bracelet as your flask.
2: Those are part of your flask. Why would you have to have a fake vessel for alcohol at the beach? Like, why do you need sunscreen flask at beach? Just bring booze.
1: Can you?
2: Just for the love of the game.
1: Yeah. Are you saying flasks on sport?
2: Yeah,
1: is my sport?
2: Like, yeah, just the love of the game.
1: Yeah.
2: But you are trying to learn to love a new game.
1: I do.
2: Which
1: yes.
2: is soccer.
1: Soccer.
2: Or as your people say, football.
1: Yes.
2: Right?
1: Yes.
2: So, Dylan, you were getting bombarded with some questions
3: right.
2: about soccer from Cookie just recently. Is that correct?
3: Yes. Yeah. She was hitting me with lots of questions during the Mexico-South Africa game last week, which was also during the show, which is a whole nother thing.
2: Oh, so we were on the air doing this show, and the senior producer of the show was watching a soccer game and distracting another member of my team about said soccer game while we were trying to put on a nationally syndicated radio program. Is that what I'm hearing?
3: Yeah, that's right. Yeah, we were we were live doing the show, and I was getting questions down the line
2: about soccer while you're trying to actually focus on your job.
1: Thanks, Dylan.
3: Yeah.
2: So this is when this was a day she was not on vacation, but she was working, quote unquote.
1: I'm always working. I am off this Friday and next Monday.
2: I did see that. We were planning something for Friday. You're like, I'm off again. I was like, oh my God.
1: Listen,
2: Cookie.
1: There are reasons I'm taking off so much time now.
2: We know.
1: What?
2: I mean, I think flasks are involved.
1: No. There are reasons that will be explained. So stop saying all these days that I'm going to be off. You can't go around saying that I'm on some sort of vacation.
2: Well, you are.
1: I'm just off. I'm off.
2: It's vacation.
1: It's personal.
2: It's vacation. So
1: vacation is personal.
2: Dylan, what kind of questions? That's so good. It's a personal day, not vacation. Vacations are personal. What was she asking about soccer, Dylan?
3: Oh, well, I mean, first, there was a card. There was a penalty called by the ref. And she asked me, she said, there's a man in a black shirt holding up a yellow card. What does that mean? Who is he?
2: You didn't know that, Christine? Really?
1: Well, I thought refs would be in, like, check, you know, like the black and white. That,
2: stripes?
1: Yes. Yeah, I also said checkers.
2: Checkers.
1: Are any refs in checkers? That's a good look. Probably better look than stripes. We should talk about referee outfits.
2: Yeah.
1: But this costume.
2: Write a letter. You can write a letter.
1: This costume is all black. So I just said to Dylan, I said, this man is in all black and he's holding up a yellow card and people don't look happy. What does this mean?
2: You'd never heard of a yellow card in soccer before? Or a red card?
1: No.
2: Never?
1: No. I've never watched a game.
2: Okay. Megan doesn't play soccer?
1: No.
2: Okay. So what did you say, Dylan? Like, how do you answer that question?
3: Well, I explained. I was like, well, that is a referee, and there are penalties. And if the penalty is bad enough, they will either call a yellow card or a red card. Red card is instant ejection. Two yellows is also an ejection. So it's a little bit of a minor penalty.
2: Becomes a red.
3: Right. Exactly. And so...
1: And I wanted to know, like, how bad do you have to hurt the other opponent to get a red card?
2: So are you telling us that you're now going to be the Guy Benson Show soccer expert and analyst? Like, move aside, Alexi Lawless. We have producer Christine up in here.
1: Well, that's not even the worst of it.
2: Cooks is on the case. Oh, what's the worst of it?
1: Dylan.
3: Well, I mean, so after she asked this question, she was like, how long are these games? And I was like, well, they're 90 minutes long, usually, plus extra time. And she was like, well, how is there only 14 minutes left? I thought the game just started. It did just start, but she didn't realize that the clock was counting up and not down from 90 minutes.
2: She doesn't know how clocks work. Like, we'll be out of time on this show, and she'll start, like, a new sentence. Like, the clock, Christine, the show's over. Clocks are a struggle. Time zones are a struggle.
1: You're recording. My heel got caught the other day. Remember when you were in the middle of recording?
2: Oh, I did. I was asking you. We were live. I was asking you to bring in, like some water.
1: Yeah.
2: Right. I think it was some
1: fizzy water.
2: We call it fizzy water, but yeah, just some sparkling water. And you made a whole production of sneaking in stealthily like a cat to deliver the sparkling water, to not disrupt the show. And on your way out, having delivered the water, you tripped over the door and fell. And this, I had to keep going. I had to keep going, having watched this entire production play out. The stuff that happens here, it seems like it's scripted. You can't make this up.
1: You guys, I was so proud of myself.
2: Yeah, you started, I think, celebrating too soon. And then, I mean, you almost went fully down. And then you were like, I'm like, close the door.
1: Yeah, you just had this look of look of disgust.
2: Meanwhile, so you're asking all these questions of Dylan.
1: Yeah, this is all on Friday.
2: Yeah, while the show is, well, it wasn't.
3: Yeah.
2: Oh, so this was on Friday while Dylan was doing your job.
1: No. This is Thursday. No, okay, off Friday.
2: So you were here.
1: Yes.
2: Focusing on soccer instead of the show.
1: No, but I could do both.
2: No, because you're then in the control room with Joelle, who's trying to like listen to the show because that's part of his job. Are you just tuning this out, Joelle?
1: Oh, yeah, he tunes me out.
4: Oh, 110%. I'm trying to lock in. It's a professional operation here, Christine.
1: There's no conversing.
2: Yeah.
1: He learned too early. Justin, I could always get to talk.
2: Joelle will give me like a time check. 14 minutes, and you'll be like, I thought the game just started. You're like, I'm talking about the segment. Anything else, Christine? Look at the clock. We only have seconds to go.
1: We have a whole other...
2: What's that?
3: Well,
1: it's not sports related.
3: It's kind of related, just quickly, because I know we have to go.
2: Yeah.
3: Cookie... was meant to call a guest for the show. And I actually believe it was Shannon Bream on Thursday.
2: Mm-hmm.
3: I started getting a familiar call on my cell phone.
2: Mm.
3: And I know that number because it is the Guy Benson Show call-in number.
2: It's the hotline for this show.
3: It's the VIP hotline.
2: Yeah.
3: And I answered the phone. I said, hello? And Christy was just like, hi. And nothing else. And I was like, did you mean to call Shannon Bream and not my cell phone? She was like, yeah, I did. I messed up. And I was go call her.
2: If I'm understanding this story correctly, Christine, busy watching a soccer game during this show, had to do one of the tasks of her job that she was here to do, which was calling our valued Fox News Sunday anchor guest. And she was so distracted by soccer that she absentmindedly called someone else on this team and not Shannon Bream. Do I have that correct, yeah. Dylan?
3: That's right. Yeah, that's exactly.
1: This was all in the same hour, and I try to be quiet, and then I hear Joelle go, "Did you just call the wrong number?" I'm like, "Nope, nope." And Dylan, that's not even what I was thinking about. I totally forgot I called you.
2: What were you thinking of?
1: You know what? We got to. It's we got to go.
2: We almost do. But look, the show isn't quite over, so you can give us a preview. What is it? What's the other thing?
1: The calendar.
3: Oh my god. Okay, yeah, we gotta talk about that tomorrow.
2: All right, can we mark that down?
3: Dylan is
2: the keeper of the lists here, not someone else, for obvious reasons. We would never remember anything if she were in charge of the lists. So add that to the calendar. I don't know this. Add the calendar to the list, and we will explore that in due time on the Guy Benson Show. Back, God willing, from DC tomorrow. We will talk to you then. Same time, same place. Have a great night.
1: I'm just off. I'm off.
2: It's vacation.
1: It's personal.
2: It's vacation. So
1: vacation is personal.
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8: For the ninth year in a row, Finland has been named the happiest country in the world. That's according to the World Happiness Report put out every year by the Wellbeing Research Center at the University of Oxford in the UK. Two other Nordic nations, Iceland and Denmark, came in at numbers 2 and 3. Now, having spent quite a bit of time in these countries over my 2.5 decades as a journalist, I can tell you that this is not at all that surprising. There's an entirely different way of thinking in these countries. We before me, you might say. In other words, the mentality is less adversarial and much more, we're all in this together. One other interesting thing that came up was that no matter where someone lived, the more time they spent on social media, the less happy they were. Want to smile? It's simple. Put your phone away for a bit. I'm Dr. Sanjay Gupta, helping you live a better life.
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11: 8 people are believed to be dead after a B-52 bomber crashed at Edwards Air Force Base in California. Officials with the base said the crash happened shortly after the aircraft took off during a routine test mission at about 11:20 this morning local time. The crash is under investigation. Governor Gavin Newsom says President Trump has sent the U.S. Department of Justice to investigate him and his wife. Newsom made the announcement in a video released this morning. He condemned Trump for what he called an abuse of power using a weaponized DOJ. He says federal employees have also gone after his family, friends, and former employees in the recent days looking for a crime. The El Nino weather pattern expected to hit California this year could be one of the largest on record, Daniel Martindale reports.
12: The National Oceanic and Atmospheric Administration's Climate Prediction Center says there's now a 63% chance of El Nino being very strong toward the end of the year, and there's an 88% chance it could at least be strong. Daniel Swain, a UC climate scientist, says something extraordinary could unfold based on the ongoing rapid escalation of conditions in the tropical Pacific combined with global warming. El Nino most often means more frequent and stronger rainfall for California in the winter. It also means warmer water in the ocean.
11: And the CDC has issued a food safety alert regarding a multi-state outbreak of infant botulism tied to a recalled powdered formula. Tammy Trujillo reports.
13: A total of 3 infants with infant botulism so far have been reported in the outbreak from 3 states, California, Pennsylvania, and Washington. The infants range in age from 2 to 5 months old, and all 3 consumed NARA Organics whole milk organic infant formula, which was recalled Saturday by NARA Organics. All 3 infants were hospitalized and treated with Baby Big, the FDA-approved treatment for infant botulism. No deaths have been reported. Testing of cans of NARA Organics brand formula is underway, and results are expected in the next few weeks.
11: That's the latest. I'm Jordan Christmas.
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15: Tough move in through Anaheim East 91. That's a slow drive from the 55 freeway all the way to Green River. So also check out the drive in Carson with a wreck on the 405 southbound before the 110. It's out of lanes, but overall slowing still stacking up out of West LA, getting away from Sunset Boulevard. And as you roll through Long Beach, a wreck on the 710 northbound past Willow. 2 middle lanes are blocked with a backup away from Anaheim Street.
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19: 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We are doing it live, doing more at 4 weekday afternoons, right after the Guy Benson Show at 3 and just before 790 KBC News Blitz with Randy Wang. 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Big start to the new week on Wall Street and Main Street, with the Dow closing at a record high and oil prices moving sharply lower. A news that President Trump and Iran's lead negotiator have signed a deal which ends a month-long war. Among other things, it's expected to open the Strait of Hormuz and the military attacks. Now, details of this deal have not yet been released. The Israeli military, meanwhile, says it had intercepted numerous rockets fired by Iranian-backed Hezbollah militia in Lebanon. Still a nervous time. I'll discuss the latest news on the military front with retired U.S. Marine Corps Lieutenant Colonel Hal Kempfer, former U.S. Marine Corps intelligence officer, Middle East expert, and host of the Strat podcast based right here in Southern California. Also want to talk to the colonel about the tragedy that occurred today. A B-52 bomber has crashed shortly after takeoff from Edwards Air Force Base this morning with 8 crew members on board. Oil prices moving sharply lower on the U.S.-Iran deal news. I'll be discussing that shortly with prominent oil analyst John Kilduff at Again Capital and CNBC contributor. We're watching prices at the pump, expected to come down. In all this, the stock market had a record-shattering day with the Dow Jones Industrial Average closing up nearly 500 points to a record-high close of 51,671. The S&P 500 moved up 123 points at 7,554, and the NASDAQ had an eye-popping gain of nearly 800 points to 26,684. The yield on the 10-year note moving back to 4.48%. Crypto's moving higher, with Bitcoin popping back above 66,000. Gold prices rising for a third straight session today. SpaceX stock lifting off in its second trading session following Friday's SpaceX IPO, which was the biggest in market history. You see SpaceX shares moving up again today by more than $31 at $192 and change, and moving higher in after-hours trading. I'll discuss all the market moves later this hour with Jim Hausberg, with Hightower Advisors, the Hausberg Group in Beverly Hills. But first, on your money, the markets, the economy, the big story on the U.S.-Iran deal to end the war and impact that announcement is having on gas and oil prices today. Joining us live now, oil analyst John Kilda, founding partner at Again Capital and CNBC contributor, longtime contributor to this program, has been leading the show lately with his expert analysis, given all the epic news recently. John, thank you very, very much for taking the call here this afternoon.
20: Always my pleasure, Frank, and I think you left out spot-on analysis.
19: That's right. That's right. Let me add that. We'll correct it. We'll correct it later. John, thank you so very much. Take it from the top, your reaction to the big news here right out of the gate.
20: Well, like I said, Frank, and him.

0: the expectation and the norm is to win, and that is what we will be able to do here. I believe in the power of UCLA.
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2: To an exact a toll on the ships that go in and out. There may be some other overture towards Iran to get them off that sticking point. But also, I do think that the sticking point Iran has also talked about, keeping their enriched uranium stockpiles. They are talking about what they call degrading it or making it a lower, mixing it with lower enriched uranium, which brings the net number down. That's something that has been done in the past. They do have a right for sort of medical grade nuclear material. That's where they've been allowed to do and over the years, and I expect that to happen again. The other wild card, though, Frank, is obviously the Israelis. They are not happy about this. They do want to continue to operate in Lebanon in particular and Beirut especially. There's some nearby settlements. But this thing, the will of President Trump now is for this to be a peace deal, another peace deal on his list. And he wants to keep this together. What he'll be doing the next couple of days here, by the way, the G7 is making sure the Europeans of all people are on board because they actually want to maintain, I think, a higher level of sanctions on Iran, which was one of the bargaining chips the president used to get this deal in place. So, look, oil prices have fallen now down to $80 a barrel. In many places, gasoline is well below $4 a gallon. I do think we're going to break below the $4 mark in the rest of the country, ex-California, of course, and on lower jet fuel, lower diesel fuel. This should nip the nascent inflation that we've been sensing and seeing, particularly in the wholesale level, in the bud. And we should see better numbers now almost immediately going forward here.
3: On the air live with John Kilduff, spot on oil analyst John Kilduff, founding partner at Again Capital and CNBC contributor. And last week we were talking about the possibility of the U.S. military taking over Karg Island in the Strait of Hormuz. So many dramatic developments have occurred here. And any details that you're picking up, looks like, as you noted again, the details are pretty sketchy at this point on this deal. But the expectation is something will be signed this weekend in Europe, right? And then things will start opening up at the Strait of Hormuz. How quickly do you expect things to get to quote-unquote normal through that important waterway?
2: Well, normal will be a ways off, Frank. But I tell you again, the oil market, we're commodities guys, so we're not the smart ones on Wall Street, So the devil, we don't necessarily care about the details. We care about the overall situation and what we can sort of expect here in terms of more supply on the market. And I expect that to happen almost immediately. I will say that, there's naysayers out there who are claiming it's going to take months, if not a year, and that sort of thing. That's the same, line that I heard about the situation with Venezuela. Meanwhile, Venezuelan oil exports are at now a multi-month record. They're soaring. There's more production being brought online there. I think for whatever reason, folks in the industry here, in my business, underestimate the ability of the oil companies to ramp up, particularly when there's dollars at stake. And these countries, Kuwait, Iraq, even the Saudis, are hurting for their petrodollars because of all that's gone on. So I fully expect all of them to rush as much supply as they can to market. Many of them had taken measures to sort of put oil to the extent they can in storage nearby the ports to get it loaded onto ships and get the supply out there. That's why you've seen such a dramatic fall in prices. And it's partly why you've sort of kept the lid on how high prices got. Because, to the extent that there was another side visible to this, and that is the peace deal, this market was kept on its toes and reacted, I think, accordingly. So I do think you'll see increased volumes here, Frank, before the end of the month. They're talking about, and this is still a low number, but if they can get the 100 to 200 ships in and out per day by, the end of the month here, we'll be in good shape. The oil prices will reflect that because we know there's more to come, a lot more to come. And, this will have worked out. I don't know what the landscape is going to be. I'm not as, emboldened about the idea that there's a new Iranian regime and that we've changed enough.

0: the leadership there to have Iran not be a bad actor in the theater there. But, you know, we'll see. Let's give it a chance. Certainly the oil market, we've dealt with Iran as being a bad actor for, you know, the 47 years since the first Ayatollah came to power. So, again, the oil market doesn't care that much about that. But we will be watching it because obviously to the extent that they step out of line, it will reinvite more U.S. activity. And we certainly are just on a hair trigger for more Israeli activity.
1: Closer to home, we're watching what's happening here at the pumps in California. $5.75 now, the average price for regular gas, well off the recent high. $6.14, the average price for premium diesel back down to $7.08 and had gotten up to a record high of $7.85 just a few months ago back on April 8th. What do you see ahead for gas prices here? What, if any, relief will we be getting here?
0: You'll be getting some, Frank. You absolutely should, because the input cost for the crude oil, whether it's coming from Sable, your offshore platform out there, or Asia and the rest, is going to be a lower input cost, and you will see lower pump prices. Unfortunately for you guys, that's probably a price with a five handle on it rather than what the rest of us are seeing. But again, the supply situation could dramatically improve globally here. So you could come to benefit and see much materially lower gasoline prices as we get into later this year. Now, this won't happen before Labor Day, but just in time for fall and sort of a holiday shopping season, it could be a nice shot in the arm for every consumer here in the United States.
1: All right, that'll hopefully move the needle on consumer confidence, which recently has been hovering at or near all-time lows, even though the stock market has been hitting record highs. And speaking of stocks, we see the oil stocks taking a hit today in all this. ExxonMobil down more than 6 at 140 and change. Chevron down nearly 7 at 180 and change. From an investment standpoint, where would you be placing your bets at the moment?
0: Well, we absolutely warned that that could happen if there was a peace deal, and that you should take your profits there last week. Now, at these levels, with this kind of pullback, this is when you should start looking at these companies again when they go on sale. Because as I've been pointing out, even when oil was down in the 60s for an extended period of time last year, ExxonMobil, for example, I don't mean to sound like a broken record here, but hit an all-time high for its stock share. So they're doing great globally. The refining portfolio that Exxon, Chevron, Conoco all have are going to continue to contribute mightily to the bottom line. If you noticed, one of the offsets we talked about, too, was the airlines and the cruise companies. They had great days today. So, you know, you got to kind of play the sunshine and the rainy weather with these oil prices in this oil market. You know, the consumers, the big consumers, the trucking companies, the cruise lines, they get hurt in this. And ExxonMobil and them do well. Obviously, we're on the flip side of that. But again, once this oil price stabilizes, ExxonMobil and those big companies will stabilize. And again, you should look at them, not only those big ones, but some of the smaller ones, too, like APA Corp. Diamondback Energy is another one of my favorites, and the refiners. The refiners, you got to stick with Valero, Phillips 66, because, again, there's going to be a lot of restocking globally, and there's going to be a lot of purchasing, Frank, of additional barrels of jet fuel and diesel fuel just in case this thing kicks up again, or now that they've learned their lesson about the vulnerability you can have to geopolitical events as it relates to crude oil and the refined products.
1: Any other wild cards you see out there? Obviously, there's still a lot of anger in the Middle East over Iran attacking neighboring countries and so forth. Kuwait, most recently, for example, and Pakistan and Saudi Arabia arranging a military alliance and getting together a formation of troops and so forth. Any wild cards in all this?
0: Well, we got to see the ink dry on this thing, or just see the ink period on this deal. I think one of the bigger wild cards is what the Israelis may or may not do in response to some kinetic activity that comes their way from Hezbollah or whatever. You got a lot of rogue agents out there. I mean, you could have, a rogue Hezbollah cell do something to Israel. You could have some rogue IRGC Iranian folks do something as well. I will say one thing, Frank, that's been overlooked in this since we've been so focused on Iran is the Ukraine-Russian situation. The Ukrainians are raking over the Russian oil infrastructure and the refining infrastructure there. I mean, there are gas lines in Crimea. There are gas lines in St. Petersburg and some of the other major Russian cities. You know, part of what got Joe Biden in trouble in his inflation problem was the Ukraine war, among other things. And so we got to, we're going to have to watch that. That's been overlooked, and the impact from that could be coming our way and could tighten things up just when we need that supply really the most to sort of tip the balance into a very low price environment for gasoline, for crude oil.
1: See you tonight. Read about it tomorrow. But hear it now on MoTeC on Money. On the air live with John Kilduff, oil analyst, and again, Capital and CNBC contributor. By the way, the price of regular gas here in the Los Angeles area did not get to a record high, which was back in 2022 when the Russia-Ukraine war started. So that is also to be noted. What about Cuba with its energy crisis there? And that's could be the next domino to fall. What's being said in the energy business about what's happening in Cuba at the moment?
0: Yeah, we are watching that because if anything, to the extent that they come back online or make some kind of deal with the administration, they're going to be big buyers themselves here in the Atlantic Basin of refined product. I mean, they are, it's lights out there literally right now because of a lack of diesel fuel and generation and the like. And also, too, they lost their sponsor in Venezuela. Now, the administration has allowed Venezuela to resume some sales to Cuba. But as far as being a little geopolitical upset that would cause a price rise, Frank, not so much. In fact, like I just said, an overture or some kind of deal getting struck with Cuba for oil might be supportive, again, because we'd have a new buyer in the region. But beyond that, that's going to be the bigger thing in terms of what happens there. The great domino that fell really was Venezuela. And again, they are ramping up production, and even ExxonMobil, after getting burned twice there, has decided to go back in and help get some more to ramp up production there and recoup some of their losses that were inflicted on them through government confiscation back in the day.
1: Isn't that something? What about tanker names or natural gas or anything else that's on your radar screen that you'd like to mention?
0: Yes, Franks. Well, certainly one of the unfortunate things about this war is Qatar's liquefied natural gas, LNG, got hit very badly. And so the Europeans have a problem on their hands now going into the upcoming winter, trying to stock up now with sufficient supplies. It's going to be a boom for U.S. LNG. The best ticker to buy is the LNG ticker on the New York Stock Exchange here because they're just going to kill it, Frank. Some of the tankers, too, that we talked about recently also going to do fantastic here because everybody needs to get more supply. And as these tankers I just talked about exit, we need others to come in. There's plenty of tankers sitting out there empty. So, Frontline, International Seaways are two that I've mentioned to you and your listeners before. So I think, that's another sector that's going to do just fantastically here.
1: Terrific, John. Thank you very, very much for that comprehensive, spot-on analysis. We always appreciate it, and especially on a big day like this. That is prominent oil analyst John Kilduff, founding partner at Again Capital and CNBC contributor. By the way, Again Capital focuses on the global energy capital and commodity markets, and longtime contributor to this program. John, we so appreciate it. Thank you very, very much for taking the call here this afternoon.
0: Always my pleasure, Frank. Thank you so much.
1: Thank you very much. And now to the freeways we go now on 790 KABC.
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3: Crash in Long Beach has been cleared to the shoulder on the 710 northbound past Willow. Delays are still loading up all the way from Pico Avenue. We're heading out to Chino Hills. This is a crash on the 71 southbound coming up on Chino Hills Parkway. Off to the shoulder with this mess, and delays are backing up away from Grand Avenue. Out to Arcadia, the 210 eastbound at Baldwin Avenue. Another wreck. These guys off to the shoulder. Delays, they're backing up out of Pasadena, getting away from the 134.
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9: A better life with Dr. Sanjay Gupta.
10: Heart disease is still the leading cause of death here in the United States and around the world. But what if there was something you could do earlier in life to reduce the odds of becoming a statistic? Well, here in the United States, tens of millions of adults already take a statin to lower their cholesterol. But new guidance put out by the American College of Cardiology and the American Heart Association now emphasize that treating high cholesterol sooner could significantly reduce a person's lifetime risk of heart attack or stroke. How early are we talking? In your 30s, believe it or not. Of course, you need to talk to your doctor about whether statins are right for you, but you should know that the evidence is really starting to stack up that shows the earlier you get a jump on reducing lifelong exposure to plaque-causing lipids and lipoproteins, the better the odds are going to be for you. Make sure you get your cholesterol checked. That's the first step. I'm Dr. Sanjay Gupta, helping you live a better life.
11: The expectation and the norm is to win, and that is what we will be able to do here. I believe in the power of UCLA.
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1: Low Tech on Money continues here in 790 KABC. Keep on rocking in the free world. We see the Dow nearly 500 points at the closing bell to a record high today of 469 points to 51,671. The S&P 500 up 123 at 7,554. And the NASDAQ gains 795 points at 26,684. The yield in the 10-year note, which impacts, among other things, fixed-rate mortgage rates, has slipped to 4.48%. The price of oil, as you just heard, very much in focus following the U.S.-Iran deal to end the war. The price of oil hovering around $80 a barrel in both New York and in London. Bitcoin also getting a bounce recently, right now hovering at around 66,200. We see ETH, Ethereum, just below 1,800 now, and Doge at the moment at 8 cents. Among the oil company stocks that we just talked about, we see ExxonMobil down more than 6 at 140 and change. Chevron down nearly 7 at 180 and change. Looks like ConocoPhillips pulled back nearly $5 at 112 and change. Sable Oil, offshore oil stock down 28 cents today at $10.60. And LNG, that's the ticker symbol for Cheniere Energy, down more than $6 at 235 and change. SpaceX taking off again today on its second day of trading. Under the ticker symbol SPCX, SpaceX stock took off, closing up 31.55 to 192.50 and is moving up about $6 in after-hours trading. I'll be discussing that and more in today's market action with Jim Hausberg with Hightower Advisors, the Hausberg Group in Beverly Hills, coming up here shortly. But right now, the latest news for you on 790 KABC.
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19: Juneteenth will be observed as a pay holiday for Sacramento City workers starting this upcoming Friday, June 19th. Council members Katie Maple and Rick Jennings announced the change earlier today after it was initially proposed in 2024. Juneteenth, which became a federal holiday under the Biden administration, commemorates the end of slavery in the United States. The holiday also became a day of observance in California under Governor Gavin Newsom and has been recognized in multiple cities across the state. And an investigation continues into a fire at the campaign office of former Los Angeles mayoral candidate Spencer Pratt. Flames broke out at the building in Pacific Palisades last Thursday night. Pratt has since taken to social media to claim that arsonists are responsible for the blaze. Fire officials, however, have yet to confirm arson of any kind. That's the latest news. I'm Jordan Christmas.
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3: Pomona, it's a car fire on the 60. This is making your way along that eastbound side past the 71. Carpool, left lanes blocked. The drive, it's pretty tough on that 60 eastbound. We are seeing a backup all the way from just before the 57 freeway. 57 northbound slowing down out of Brea, getting away from Lambert all the way to the 60. And both directions of the 15 in Ontario, crowded between the 60 and the 10.
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9: A better life with Dr. Sanjay Gupta.
10: Did you know that almost half the vegetables and more than three-quarters of the fruit that we eat in this country come from just one state, California? Yeah, it's true. And according to a new report by the Environmental Working Group, a health advocacy organization, a lot of this produce is tainted with PFAS, which are sometimes referred to as forever chemicals. Why? Well, the EPA says pesticides keep America's food supply safe, abundant, and affordable. And of course, these chemicals are used in every state, not just California. Now, if you are worried, though, about how much you're consuming, the best thing to do is to buy organic produce, if and when you can. Organic or not, you should rinse all fruits and vegetables under running water. Don't use any soap. And as one epidemiologist told us, use a brush on sturdier items like carrots, potatoes, and cucumbers. I'm Dr. Sanjay Gupta, helping you live a better life.
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1: Motech on Money continues here on 790 KABC. SpaceX taking off again today in its first full day of trading following Friday's IPO and a strong start in what was the biggest IPO ever. According to the Wall Street Journal, investors just shook loose one of the biggest drags on market sentiment since late February, with oil prices falling, bonds rallying, and the Dow Jones Industrial Average closing at a record high today after President Trump announced a deal to end the war with Iran and reopen the Strait of Hormuz, the world's most vital artery for energy shipments. The latest Middle East developments added to the ledger of optimistic news and capped the market's best three-session stretch since May 2025 during the tariff de-escalation with China. Wednesday's readout on lower inflation, followed by Friday's blockbuster stock debut by SpaceX, had left investors feeling good about stocks heading into the weekend. Chip stocks soared with the semiconductor index gaining 5.5%. Europe finally clawing back its wartime stock losses, with the pan-continental stocks Europe 600 closing at a record high. That's something we don't often mention here. The Wall Street Journal also notes shares of United Airlines up nearly 4% to close at a record high. Higher oil prices have put pressure on airlines, helping push Spirit Airlines recently in bankruptcy. The Dow gained 469 points to close at a record high for the 16th time this year. The NASDAQ composite rose 3.1% and the S&P 500 added nearly 2%. The journal notes several thorny issues still need to be ironed out to bring a clear end to the conflict. Brent crude futures dropped nearly 5% to just above $83 a barrel, the lowest close since the earliest days of the war. And WTI, West Texas Intermediate crude, that's the U.S. benchmark, fell nearly 5%. European natural gas prices tumbled. Prices aren't back to where they were before the conflict started, when Brent crude futures hovered around $70 a barrel. Head of oil analytics at Argus Media predicts Middle East crude production could take 4 to 6 months to restore close to pre-crisis levels. And, of course, if you missed my conversation with John Kilduff at, again, Capital and CNBC, you can bring it up later on the Motech and Money podcast on all the podcast platforms. He was just on the show a few minutes ago. Now, he said the conflict had been a fly in the ointment. That is, the analyst at Argus Media said that an otherwise robust market characterized by strong corporate earnings growth and ambitious AI capital spending plans met with ample investor demand and market liquidity. The BlackRock Investment Institute cited strengthening AI investment spending and broader conviction in the AI theme as key factors driving earnings growth. Getting back to SpaceX for a moment, SpaceX closing with a market cap of $2.538 trillion. Gaining $433 billion today in market cap in its second day of trading. Once again, let's bring up that closing quote here of SpaceX, up $31.55 at $192.50. As you may recall, the price hit the market at $135, opened at $150 and closed nicely higher, but up again today on its second day of trading and moving higher in after-hours trading now, nearly $6 at $198 and change. One of investors' main concerns about the Iran conflict was that inflation driven by rising oil prices would lead the Fed to raise interest rates. The deal news helped calm those fears, especially coming on the heels of a Labor Department announcement on Wednesday that the month-over-month rate of increase in consumer prices had cooled slightly in the month of May. Interest rate futures show investors now see a 43% chance that the Fed will not raise rates at all through the end of this year, up from 29% a week ago. That is pretty significant. Global bond yields retreated, as we mentioned earlier. The yield in the 10-year note now back to 4.48%. The dollar also slipped overseas. Markets in Europe and Asia also came in with gains. Major oil-importing economies, including Japan, South Korea, and the Philippines, led the surge, with major indexes tied to those countries rising 5% or more. pretty much an epic day in the financial markets. On news that the U.S. and Iran have reached a deal to stop fighting and reopen shipping in the Strait of Hormuz. We'll be talking more about that coming up shortly with retired U.S. Marine Corps Lieutenant Colonel Hal Kempfer, who will be joining us live here coming up very, very shortly. Israel, though, alarmed by this deal with Iran, according to the Wall Street Journal. We're following all the headlines related to what's happening there. The president's deal to wind down the war with Iran set off alarm bells in Israel, where top authorities are wrestling with the consequences of easing the pressure on Iran and the risk of opening a rift with the U.S. over the war with Hezbollah that's ongoing in Lebanon. The tension's been heightened by the lack of certainty about what exactly the president has agreed to in the deal. We're still awaiting the details, expected to be signed later this week. According to the Wall Street Journal, the Israeli Prime Minister Benjamin Netanyahu was urgently trying to set up a meeting with the president to sort out the competing issues. An Israeli strike on Beirut over the weekend in response to Hezbollah attacks on Israel almost derailed the agreement and set off a last-minute scramble by the White House and mediators to keep the deal on track. President criticized the strike in an interview with the Wall Street Journal and said on social media that Israel had to stop its attacks across Lebanon. That was at odds with the U.S. brokered ceasefire agreement earlier in June that only required Israel to end the fighting if Hezbollah also stopped. Iranian foreign minister said the U.S. was on the hook to end Israel's attacks and aggression in Lebanon, according to state media. Now, defying those claims, the Israeli defense minister said the military would hold its so-called security zone in Lebanon indefinitely, saying it was needed to protect communities in northern Israel. He also said Israel would act independently to stop Iran from getting nuclear weapons if necessary. At a news conference today, Benjamin Netanyahu declined to criticize the emerging U.S.-Iran deal and said Israel's war aims in Iran had largely been achieved, and he said Iran's war production capacity had been damaged. Its economy was in tatters and its nuclear program set back. Privately, according to the Wall Street Journal, Israeli officials are concerned that the president has agreed to a deal that could provide Iran with the financial relief it needs to rebuild its economy, but does not include a commitment to turn over its enriched uranium. It's a harsh come down from Israeli hopes that the war would bring fundamental change to the region by toppling or crippling the Iranian regime that's in place and paving the way to diplomatic relations with more of Israel's Arab regional counterparts under an American security umbrella. According to Michael Oren, a former Israeli ambassador to Washington, he's quoted by the Journal as saying if Iran receives sanctions relief of billions of dollars in assets, it will rebuild its military capabilities and proxies, and the blow to the U.S. prestige in the region will be immense, if not irreversible, he said. Following all these developments closely, many analysts see hopes as unrealistic from the start. Netanyahu is now coming under attack from across the political spectrum from those who says he led the country into a misguided war and mishandled the relationship with the United States. This, according to the Wall Street Journal, the U.S. and Israel started the war with unusually tight alignment. American and Israeli war planners still sit side by side, and dozens of U.S. tankers are parked at airports ready to refuel Israeli jet fighters. President Trump and Benjamin Netanyahu, the Israeli prime minister, both said the war would give Iranians the chance to rise up and overthrow the regime. But their interests quickly diverged after Iran shut the Strait of Hormuz and choked off oil and gas supplies. President Trump has moved to end the conflict that was not popular with consumers at the same time as Prime Minister Netanyahu was trying to raise the pressure on the Iranian regime. Both leaders face elections this fall, compounding the tensions. While Israel would have lobbied Congress in the past to influence the White House, Israel no longer holds that kind of sway among lawmakers or the American public. That's the view of one Israeli analyst speaking to the Wall Street Journal. Some former Israeli security officials, meanwhile, said Prime Minister Netanyahu was now clashing with President Trump due to domestic pressures from his political base just a few months before an Israeli election. They also said Israel would have refrained from striking Beirut while it was so politically sensitive. Netanyahu's right-wing base had strongly advocated for striking Beirut in response to any attacks on northern Israel by Iranian-backed Hezbollah militia. We continue to follow all of this very, very closely. In all this, repeating the top story, the Dow at a record high today of 469 points at 51,671 as the price of oil has moved sharply lower back to around $80 a barrel. The S&P 500 gained 123 points today at 7,554 and the NASDAQ up nearly 800 points at 26,684. NVIDIA stock participated in the rally, jumping more than $7 today at 212 and change. And many of the other tech names popped, including Apple, up more than 5, back to 297 and change. 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
2: KABC Dependable Traffic, now.
3: Pomona, it's a car fire on the 60. This is making your way along that eastbound side past the 71. Carpool, left lanes blocked. The drive, it's pretty tough on that 60 eastbound. We are seeing a backup all the way from just before the 57 freeway. 57 northbound slowing down out of Brea, getting away from Lambert all the way to the 60. And both directions of the 15 in Ontario, crowded between the 60 and the 10.
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29: A better life with Dr. Sanjay Gupta.
10: For the 9th year in a row, Finland has been named the happiest country in the world. That's according to the World Happiness Report put out every year by the Wellbeing Research Center at the University of Oxford in the UK. Two other Nordic nations, Iceland and Denmark, came in at numbers 2 and 3. Now, having spent quite a bit of time in these countries over my 2.5 decades as a journalist, I can tell you that this is not at all that surprising. There's an entirely different way of thinking in these countries. We before me, you might say. In other words, the mentality is less adversarial and much more, we're all in this together. One other interesting thing that came up was that no matter where someone lived, the more time they spent on social media, the less happy they were. Want to smile? It's simple. Put your phone away for a bit. I'm Dr. Sanjay Gupta, helping you live a better life.
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1: Tank of Money continues, 790 KABC. Recapping our big news today, big start to the new week on Wall Street and Main Street with the Dow closing at a record high, oil prices moving lower, a news that President Trump and Iran's lead negotiator signed a deal which ends a months-long war, among other things. It's expected to open the Strait of Hormuz and military attacks. The details of the deal have not yet been released. We're told that Vice President Vance said that the Memorandum of Understanding between the U.S. and Iran was signed digitally the previous day, ahead of an in-person signing ceremony apparently set for this Friday in Switzerland, with high-ranking American and Iranian officials in attendance. The text of the deal between the two countries, said to halt the U.S. blockade of Iran, reopen the Strait of Hormuz, and begin 60 days of negotiations on Iran's nuclear program, has not been released to the public. Senior U.S. officials, including Vice President Vance and President Trump, offered contradictory hints as to its contents in various interviews and briefings that we've heard during the course of the day. Keeping track of all of this and the latest military developments in Lebanon and elsewhere, joining us live now is retired U.S. Marine Corps Lieutenant Colonel Hal Kempfer, former U.S. Marine Corps intelligence officer, Middle East expert, and host of the Strat podcast based here in Southern California. Colonel, thank you very much for coming to the line and give us your reaction to the epic news here today.
19: Well, Frank, it's been pretty big. I mean, we didn't know which way this was going to go. We weren't sure if there might be some sort of attack or further escalation. And then we came to this MOU, and the MOU is interesting. There's still gaps in interpretation between what the Iranians are putting out, what we say in some of the key areas. For example, 60 days, do we have tolls being charged with the Strait or not? We say absolutely not. They keep coming back and saying there will be. But the bottom line is the Strait is semi-open now. There's at least one lane where the ships are getting through. That alone is having an impact on prices of oil and gas around the world. The two main lanes, the big lanes that everyone uses, those look like they'll come open fairly soon. Now, it's already signed. It's not quite sure why the Iranians are saying they won't be open until Friday. It's been signed electronically. I think it should and could be opened as soon as they want to open it, but the Iranians seem to be dragging their feet on that.
1: How do you see this play out? Obviously, a lot of U.S. military equipment still there. Do you expect that to remain in place for a while?
19: Well, you know, there's an interesting provision where they talk about the U.S. will withdraw forces, and we're not going to withdraw forces from the region. At some point, of course, we will downsize our footprint. And Friday, we're supposed to pull the naval blockade off. And I'm pretty sure that once we do that, we're going to start redistributing those ships elsewhere around the world, particularly to the Pacific, where we need them there. So, I mean, there will be a de-escalation, but I don't see a major withdrawal of our forces over there. Because, frankly, we have 60 days to negotiate, and the Iranians are notorious for agreeing to something and then not fulfilling at the very end. So we have to have a capability to go in there and return to kinetics should this thing fall through.
1: See it tonight, read about it tomorrow, but hear it now on MoTeC on Money on 790 KABC, on the air with retired U.S. Marine Corps Lieutenant Colonel Hal Kempfer. The expectation was that the current regime in Iran would fall in all of this. It looks like that has not happened. Who are we dealing with there, and who do you think we'll deal with in the future?
19: Well, I think who we're dealing really realistically, who we're dealing with is General Vahidi and the Revolutionary Guard Corps. They're making all the calls. You know, Foreign Minister Araghchi's someone you see. President Pezeshkian, a little bit less. He was rumored a couple weeks ago to have offered his resignation to Mashtado Khamenei, the supreme leader, who's nobody seen or heard since the attacks that kicked this whole thing off. He says he couldn't fulfill his job. I don't know if he's going to show up in Switzerland or not. That's possible as maybe a figurehead. But whatever it is, Switzerland at the end of the week is going to be kind of a show to show the signing. But I think we're really dealing with the Revolutionary Guard Corps. And that brings up a lot of questions, which is, have they pushed this too far? And if they cannot get their economy restarted, which is very possible, they got a lot of systemic problems there, you could eventually see Iranians back on the streets. It may take a while, but you could see something like you saw last January, but I don't think it'll be a repeat of last January.
1: Colonel, based on your understanding of this deal, what about Iran's nuclear program?
19: Well, you know, that's one that kind of goes back and forth. You know, we're supposed to go in there, take all the enriched uranium, all the stuff for enriching uranium, and remove it from the country. There seems to be this thing about de-enriching the uranium, which sounds eerily similar to some of the language in the JCPOA, the Obama administration treaty that obviously President Trump, you know, he canceled that in his first term and does not want that comparison. So I don't know which way we're going to go, but I did hear Secretary Rubio saying that. It wasn't just Iranian talking points. I heard Secretary Rubio talking about that as well. To go in there is a major logistics haul, and I don't know if we're ready to do that, but we'll find out over the next 60 days.
1: Another big story locally, Colonel. You're one of us here in Southern California. And if you've heard the news or followed this tragedy today, but a B-52 bomber crashed shortly after takeoff from Edwards Air Force Base this morning with eight crew members on board. Any information about what happened there?
19: All I know is they were taking off, presumably a low-level flight, and the plane went in. There was, it looks now, it's been confirmed, a complete loss of life. Nobody survived. That would be consistent with having taken off. They were on some sort of test mission. That's what Edwards does, Edwards Air Force Base. They mostly do test evaluation out there. So they were doing something with the B-52 where it was testing something. Who knows? The aircraft themselves, yeah, the frame goes back to the 1950s, but the aircraft have been, you know, updated and revised and overhauled so many times that it's not a 1950s aircraft. It's really... it's a much more modern airframe than that. But, very sad. If there's any silver lining, at least the mishap took place on base where there was nobody around. It didn't go into a populated area. Of course, for the families of those who were lost, this is a really horrific day.
1: God bless them all. And it's a very sad day there at Edwards Air Force Base, where, of course, the space shuttles used to land following many of their missions and had been there many, many times, as I'm sure you have, Colonel. So we're eager to get more information about what caused a B-52 bomber to crash shortly after takeoff this morning from Edwards Air Force Base. So we're eager to get more information about that. Turning back now to the Middle East and certainly what's going on in Lebanon, we haven't talked about yet, but the action there by the Israelis to stamp out the Iranian-backed Hezbollah militia, which continue to fire missiles there. What do you see happening on that front?
19: Well, that's the interesting thing with this MOU is it actually does include Lebanon, and there's supposed to be a ceasefire between Lebanon and Israel. Now, the governor of Lebanon is very irritated with this. They go, okay, you got the U.S. and Iran making a decision without involving us on what happens in our country. So the government of Lebanon is very irritated, and, of course, in Israel, there's a lot of pushback on this agreement as well because it does look like it's kind of curtailing Israeli actions in southern Lebanon dealt with Hezbollah. Hezbollah still fires missiles and drones south. Iran is now on the hook to hold back Hezbollah from doing that. We'll see if they actually fulfill. Historically speaking, they have not. And so they may agree to it. They may want this, you know, ceasefire. They want to include them. But I have absolutely not seen them exert the sort of control that stops them from attacking Israel. So if they can do that, maybe there's something to work with here. But at the end of the day, government of Lebanon, the government of Israel, both want to see Hezbollah disarmed. And I don't think that's a goal for Iran.
1: Any other wild cards, Colonel? It was just a few days ago we were talking about the possibility of the U.S. military taking over Karg Island. So much has happened in such a short time.
19: This is one of the things I'm maybe a little about out on a limb on this one. But if this thing were to fall apart, if Iran was to do something where they just did not comply, and there are a lot of things from the reopening of the strait to the issue of tolls to a lot of other things that are tied to this where they could just simply, you know, we have enough gaps in understanding right now, and we haven't even implemented this thing yet. So That could get bigger, and there could be a point where it falls apart. And I think if that happens, I do see where there's we would probably want to militarily take control of the Strait of Hormuz. And if that's the case, I would foresee boots on the ground. I think you'd be looking at that brigade of 82nd Airborne Division. I think you'd be looking at one or two Marine Expeditionary Units because that really is the only recourse.
1: Colonel, thank you very much for that thorough assessment. As always, we'll keep an open line to you as we follow all of this. That is retired U.S. Marine Corps Lieutenant Colonel Hal Kempfer, based here in Southern California, former U.S. Marine Corps intelligence officer, Middle East expert, and host of the Strat podcast. Live with us here on MoTeC on Money on 790 KBC, and a record-shattering day for the